0: program. So you're the head of joint replacement. What joints are we talking about?
1: So when we talk about joint replacements, while there's many of joints that can be replaced, the focus for programs like this and our program is hip replacements and knee replacements.
0: Got it. And do you have a tendency to do one or the other?
1: Just the way my practice is shaped out, I tend to do more knee replacements than hip replacements, about 2-to-1 ratio, but still do plenty of both.
0: Is that because more people have knee injuries or over hip injuries, or?
1: I think some of it is that, and I think some of it is just the fact that when we're bearing force through our weight-bearing joints, the knees just see more force than the hips do. So that wear and tear, the beatings that people take to their joints over their lifetime, their knees just seem to feel it more.
0: If I'm having knee pain right now, give me your 30-second spiel on directing me on what to do.
1: Fortunately, joint replacement is a very algorithmic approach. Our arthritis is an inflammatory condition, so we treat the inflammation. The first thing you do is anti-inflammatory medications. Usually it's over-the-counter medications. Sometimes you need prescription strength, either from an orthopedist that you see or from your primary care doctor, physical therapy, the more basic stuff. Once those are not really controlling the symptoms, don't make them go away, that's when we start doing things like injections, steroid injections, gel injections. When that doesn't work, well, at a certain point, we do have to admit that a mechanical problem does need a mechanical solution. And that's when you start talking about the orthopedic surgery.
0: So if I try the anti-inflammatories and I start physical therapy, how long typically should I give it to start to feel better before I say, hey, this isn't working, I may need more?
1: Usually it's several weeks, I would say, because a lot of the issues with the anti-inflammatories is, especially the over-the-counters, we take them when we feel pain and they last for 4 hours and then we forget to take the next dose and then we skip a dose here. Or for the physical therapy, it takes a while for those muscles to build up the strength that you need. So it can take several weeks before you're noticing much of a difference.
0: And do you always do radiology studies when you meet a patient?
1: Pretty much always start with x-rays. The main reason being is arthritis is seen on x-ray. No reason to get CAT scans or MRIs. If we see the arthritis on the x-ray, if we have the answer, then we know the answer.
0: Why pick St. Joseph's Hospital or Catholic Health over a multitude of other systems in the area?
1: So what I would say is that the thing that sets us apart is the fact that we are a true community hospital. We do still have the latest and greatest. We have robotic technology for hip and knee replacements. We're doing anterior approach, total hips. We have an accreditation that we just got from the Joint Commission, kind of showing that the work we've been doing is up to that standard of all of these other facilities. But the thing that sets us extra is that really you're being treated like your neighbor. And the reason is because a lot of times, well, the patients are the neighbors. I actually had a patient that I did a knee replacement on yesterday who realized that the physical therapist who came to see him the next day was literally his neighbor.
0: To go to a large hospital, particularly in a major city like New York City, and just be one of, you know, hundreds of procedures that day, to me, is not very appealing.
1: No, you just become a statistic. In that case, another personal story I guess I can share is I did a knee replacement on a gentleman who is a Santa figure. He does mall Santa stuff. He does parades. And when he came in for his surgery, the nurses actually decorated his room with Christmas decorations. Wow. They added that extra personal touch. They gave him milk and cookies, which I said maybe not so much. He's a diabetic. He's up on that a little bit, right. But it's still the touch is there.
0: So you replace Santa's knee, is what you're saying.
1: That's right.
0: What is it about St. Joseph's that sets it far above any other hospital in your opinion?
1: Well, like I said, I think the community approach really is the biggest thing. Again, we do have the robotic technology. We're doing sort of the latest and greatest when it comes to, you know, getting people out of the same day. We do multiple different types of nerve blocks, for example, that not everyone is using, which we've noticed a huge difference in our post-operative pain control issues. People are not needing as much narcotic medication. Mm-hmm. People are routinely going home same day as surgery. No one really goes to rehab facilities anymore. We haven't found the need for any of that kind of stuff. And I do find that from some of these bigger centers, people who are either have family or friends that go there, that's sort of in their head that they're still staying in the hospital for several days, still going to rehab centers. And I think some of that is, like you said, people becoming a little bit of a statistic and not getting that individualized care.
0: Dr. Lepkowski, thank you for joining us on this program. It's very informative, and we will definitely have to have you come back.
1: Thank you again for having me.
0: Coming up next, we'll learn about different areas of orthopedics at Catholic Health. Foot and ankle injuries, you're watching Stronger Together with Dr. D. Mm-hmm.
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4: The foot and ankle has 26 bones and over 30 joints. Not many of them move that much, and they're even under even more stress than the bigger joints of the knee and the hip. And so what we tend to see is, because there's a lot smaller joints, they take a lot more stress proportionally. And so people end up with a lot of different conditions than just simple knee arthritis, hip arthritis. There's a lot more that can go wrong, a lot more moving parts. If you think about a knee, it's like this big. An ankle is like this big. And so what we see is that the ankle can take up to 9 times your body weight with certain activities, and all in that small little section. I see a breadth of everything. We certainly have the sports stuff. We certainly have the, I got into a car accident or fell off a ladder and shattered my ankle. Everyone's pretty familiar with that. What I see for people who have foot pain and ankle pain that started without an injury, almost universally have limitations in their ability to move their ankle, usually stemming from a tight calf muscle. And because of all those joints that we talked about, if the ankle, the biggest one in the foot, doesn't move as much, the other smaller joints have to take on more motion, more stress. And so over time, 10,000 steps a day, 9 times your body weight, we see that those joints wear out. Plantar fasciitis, Achilles tendonitis, foot arthritis, big toe arthritis, we see a lot of those just from a tight calf, just from abnormal walking motions, and they build up over time. That's why it usually all of a sudden it feels like it starts one day out of nowhere. I didn't fall, I didn't trip, I didn't have any of this happen, it just popped up. And I see people whose foot gets flatter, or they have a high arch and everything gets really rigid. A lot of it comes down to that. It's more so long-term wear and tear that I see than the occasional sports or trauma. So let's go back to the arthritis, which is a lot of what I see for people who just have sort of foot pain that came out of nowhere. For most arthritis in the foot, it's unfortunately not like a hip or knee, which are amazing surgeries. People do really well with replacement. We've tried here and there to replace joints in the foot. They're so little that the best solution typically is a fusion. And that sounds really scary. We're taking a bone, a joint that's supposed to move, and growing the bones together so it doesn't move anymore. The people who need that procedure, the joints have gotten so arthritic that the bones don't move much anymore to begin with, and any motion causes pain. By fusing those joints and putting them in the right position, the pain goes away. A lot of times, the fusion for the sort of the midfoot is the problem. Ankles can be replaced or fused. That sort of depends on who you are and how active you are, and we have a long discussion about that in the office. Ankle replacement has come a really long way. And then for the plantar fasciitis and Achilles tendonitis, a lot of people want a procedure done in the foot for that, and it makes sense. I have pain in the foot. I would attack the target, and I really would for any of these other procedures, which is the calf muscle. Almost always I will lengthen a calf muscle with any of these procedures to take away the root

0: cause, and then also address the other stuff in the foot. I change people's shoes. A lot of people have trended towards these Hokas and other running shoes that put your heel up and lift you up off the ground, which is the exact opposite of what we want to do. If you're just walking, it's putting you more on the top of your foot and stressing all the joints in your foot more so than need to be. So I take people into zero drop shoes, meaning the heel and the forefoot are at the same height, get their heel back on the ground, drive all the weight up through their leg instead of through the bending of their foot. I have them stretch, go to therapy, focus primarily on stretching their calf and working some of the muscles in their foot. And that's almost everyone gets that right off the bat. Catholic Health provides a community, both on the employee side and for patients. We're all part of the one same family. And I think Catholic Health really tries to drive us to treat people as people and not as just a cog in the machine or a number, you know, at the lunch line. So that has been really rewarding. I think patients appreciate it. I think employees like working for Catholic Health. And so that seems to just make sense to me. Foot and ankle especially is right on the forefront of a lot of the cutting edge technology and techniques that we have. So there's a lot of new techniques that we incorporate while still staying true to sort of the old time stuff. For the longest time, we treated other bone injuries with metal, and no one ever did that in the foot and ankle. And the most exciting prospect now is 3D printed implants. So let's take two examples. One, total ankles. For anyone coming for a total ankle with me, they get a special CT scan, and all of the guides that I use to cut through, all of the implants, are personally made. They are 3D printed to the patient's anatomy. So your total ankle replacement will not be the same as mine. The cutting guides are all made to your anatomy. For a lot of these big voids in the foot and ankle problems, we can create custom 3D implants to fill the joints, to fill these holes that previously we really had no good solution for. Most of my surgeries involve approximately 6 weeks of non-weight bearing or partial weight bearing. Usually people are in their own shoes around 8 to 12 weeks. And then you can still have some on and off swelling up to a year. I'd say 90% of people's recovery is within 4 to 6 months, but it does take a little bit more time to fine tune it. I usually will not even offer anything more aggressive for 3 months. It just takes time. Some people see progress within 4 weeks, but for the general population, I'd give it at least 3 months before we really tackle anything else. Get your shoes, get your new inserts, stretch your calf, go to physical therapy, give it some time. And if we tried all that, we gave it the good faith effort that, hey, this is not going to happen without something more invasive, then and only then do we talk. I'm not usually someone to sign you up for surgery the first day, unless you have a broken bone that needs to be fixed.
1: Maybe you're an athlete or you have a loved one who participates in sports. You'll definitely want to watch this next segment. We'll hear from one of Catholic Health's sports medicine specialists. You're watching Stronger Together with Dr. Dave.
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1: Welcome back to Catholic Health, Stronger Together with Dr. Dave. So far, we've learned different types of orthopedic issues and treatment options that are available at Catholic Health. Now we're going to take a look at one of the specialized parts of the orthopedics program at Catholic Health, sports medicine. 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Dr. Riker, thank you for joining us.
8: Thank you for having me.
1: So you're going to be a really busy guy because you're going to have to deal with athletes, teenage athletes. You're going to have to deal with middle-aged weekend warriors like myself.
8: Absolutely.
1: And you're going to have to deal with older population. So your subspecialty in orthopedics really is sports medicine. In a few sentences, what does that mean? How are you different than a quote-unquote typical orthopedic surgeon?
8: So we do 5 years of regular training, so you get exposed to everything. And then I did a year down at University of Kentucky focusing on just sports-related issues. And that doesn't mean just athletes. It's really anybody that relies on the functioning of their body to make a living. Whether it's you hurt your shoulder doing construction, or you're an athlete that tore something in their knee, I'm there for everybody. And certainly anybody that wants to get back to doing something that they enjoy.
1: When do they reach out to somebody like you? I mean, do they have to go to an orthopedic surgeon right away? How would you advise these people?
8: A lot of primary care doctors and non-operative sports specialists do a great job of sort of filtering and getting you to the right person. I have no problem seeing them for the first time. I like doing the simple things. I think that a lot of people neglect kind of rehab, and they sort of abuse their bodies working hard every day, and then they have pain and they just sort of ignore it.
1: Yeah.
8: If there's simple things we can do to get you out of pain so you can continue to work, or you can continue to play sports like you want to, why not try those? So I'm happy seeing you on the first time, calling me, anything that pops, clicks, catches, locks, I'm always there.
1: I think it's really important that the orthopedist sees that person early on, because a lot of times they'll come in and say, look, I hurt myself, I did rehab, I'm 30% better, but what were you initially? And I think when you see that, I think it sticks in your brain where they're, how much they've improved or have not improved.
8: Yeah, and it also gives a good answer. Where are you doing the directed things at the actual injury? Mm-hmm. Some people, they're like, I rested a little bit, and then I did PT maybe once or twice a week for a couple weeks.
1: Right.
8: It's like, then they come to me and they say, I tried all those things.
1: Right.
8: And they want, you know, MRI, they want surgery sometimes. Yeah. And I go, we haven't really tried them. Just like a muscle takes time to build, injuries take time to heal. And if you're doing the right things and it's directed at the right injury and you're not healing, then we talk about surgery and then we talk about the other advanced things.
1: How long should we give physical therapy on average before we decide, hey, maybe this is not the way to go?
8: So everybody's different. If you had an acute injury and you felt something pop in your shoulder, and when I'm examining you, you have significant weakness, that changes things. I'm thinking more that you may have an injury that may not do well with PT.
1: Not your usual popping, you know, yeah. People pop their joints all the time. I see
8: yeah,
1: this, right?
8: That's fine.
1: Okay.
8: Clicking
1: is okay.
8: Non-painful clicking, I go, yeah. That's fine, ignore that.
1: Okay.
8: Forget about that. If it doesn't hurt, it's okay.
1: Okay.
8: But yeah, if people have big injuries, I'd hope they come to me first before going to their primary care, because I'm going to get an MRI and that may be something that needs to be repaired. You know, ACL is torn, you get big swelling in the knee, you get a pop in the knee. Mm-hmm. That's a surgical thing.
1: Got it. Okay, that makes sense. So I come into your office, shoulder pain, it hurts. Are you doing a radiology study on me right away?
8: Generally, yeah.
1: What type?
8: If you had some sort of injury, we have x-ray available right in our office. Mm-hmm. I like to pull it up. I show you everything on the computer. I walk you through your x-ray. Then I do your exam, and then I kind of correlate.
1: Wow.
8: Usually these people, it's more soft tissue injuries, but occasionally we have some fractures that come into clinic and we get an x-ray and they're like, I've been trying to rehab this and it's actually broken. And it's like, yes, I need you to stop doing PT. We're right. Going to mobilize you now. We're going to let the fracture heal and then we'll go into PT.
1: Are you located at St. Joseph's Hospital?
8: So I have privilege at St. Joseph's.
1: Okay.
8: I mostly operate out of Good Samaritan Hospital.
1: Oh, okay.
8: And then I have offices in Melville and Bayshore.
1: If somebody comes in, they come into your office, outpatient office, for the first time, you are able to do an x-ray of their joint, whatever's bothering them right then and there.
8: Oh yeah, we have excellent x-ray techs there, and they have all of our protocols, so everyone gets different films. You know, we get standing for the knees to evaluate all that, and then I get four views of the shoulder.
1: Do you work with physical therapists there, or do you refer them to the physical therapist that you trust locally?
8: So it's actually very nice within the Catholic Health System. I've met all the physical therapists. I go to the different facilities to check them out, so I know which one has like a pitching coach, which one has...

0: as somebody that is very focused on volleyball and shoulder pathology, because each of these are different. And I like to find people that are also passionate about, you know, if they're very into playing baseball, they'll study how a thrower's arm needs to be rehabbed. So I'll sort of push them in different directions depending on what their injuries are.
1: Wow.
0: And then I get reports back, which is good too. I get to check in without actually speaking to them. You can do the most beautiful surgery, but if somebody doesn't start moving their knee, if somebody isn't doing the right thing after surgery, then you may not have the same outcome. And the issues come when people come back too early, or they didn't do the proper rehab and they're not strong enough to come back when they should, and they could risk re-injuring it. And now you're dealing with another surgery.
2: Right.
0: So it's important to have people I trust that are rehabbing and people that care that are rehabbing.
1: To me, the best surgeons are as likely to say you don't need surgery right now as they are to say do the surgery.
0: Yes.
1: Because they're experienced. They know what happens if you don't make the right decision.
0: Yeah.
1: Right.
0: And I tell patients, I like the right surgery for the right patient at the right time.
1: Right.
0: Those things need to align.
1: Right.
0: And also, I like the simple things. The simple things consistently have been working, and a lot of people get better with those.
1: Yes.
0: So if we haven't tried the simple things, I'm not jumping to the most advanced stuff.
1: I get the sense that you really do tailor your treatment and approach to that individual patient. You're not going to treat a 15-year-old being recruited for college basketball the same way you're going to treat somebody like me who plays tennis on the weekends, right?
0: So yes and no. I think I envy like our trauma colleagues in orthopedics. It's like, yes, you broke your femur. We're fixing that. It's right. Easy.
1: Yeah.
0: Everybody comes in with a meniscus tear. And yes, if you're a young competitive athlete, there are different things that will go into that meniscus tear than if maybe you're older and you're just looking to be able to be pain-free and go to work.
1: Right.
0: You know, when you talk about meniscus repairs versus just kind of shaving down that tear, that all goes into play. And then you will get the same treatment as far as if you tore your ACL, or I saw a young competitive collegiate player tear their ACL, it will be the same roughly surgery. Mm-hmm. So you get the same treatment, just kind of a different discussion beforehand.
1: When would you recommend a replacement over a repair?
0: So for the shoulder, it's a little tough. When looking at the rotator cuff, you rely on that to move your arm through most ranges of motion. Mm-hmm. If you're much older and you have a traumatic injury where your rotator cuff tears off, the tissue isn't the same. It's not the same as when you were 30 or 40. Mm-hmm. So you do talk about sometimes doing a replacement in those situations, a reverse total shoulder that doesn't need your rotator cuff to give you function and pain relief.
1: Right.
0: If you're younger, absolutely. I always try and preserve your normal anatomy.
1: Right.
0: I'd like your shoulder to work like it did before your injury. And I think repair will give you the best chance at that. But there are certain situations where, yes, you kind of need to go to a replacement of the shoulder.
1: The replacements in general are different now than they were 10, 15 years ago?
0: Yeah, everything gets better.
1: Yeah.
0: Technology improves, you know, instruments are improving. Yeah. They have 3D guided cut guides now, so it's patient specific. They scan and make cut decisions off of your anatomic bone.
1: Wow.
0: And the plastic pieces that they use as sort of buffers in these joints are getting better. So they last longer and longer. The hope is that we do one surgery and that we can get up to 25 to 30 years out of life of the surgery, especially reverses. Typically those are lower demand patients. They're not putting the same stress and strain on their shoulder. Mm-hmm. And that would be like a one-time surgery, whether in your 60s or 70s, and hopefully will carry you without paying.
1: So the message this entire discussion has been really individualized care. You know, everybody's different.
0: Yeah.
1: It's not cookie cutter. And you really need, people watching this show have to understand, you need to meet with somebody and who's going to shepherd you through this process from the beginning until the end. Not just to do a surgery and then forget about you, but really to know, you know, what are the steps we're going to use before surgery? And then if we need to do surgery, exactly what type of surgery? So it's very individualized. And that's encouraging to me as a cardiologist looking at an orthopedic surgeon. It's encouraging that everything is so individualized and getting better and better.
0: Yeah. Absolutely. I make protocols for all my surgeries and rehabs, and some of them are a 9-month protocol. And then after the surgery, I'll sit down with them and I'll start crossing things and writing new things because your surgery was different than the last patient's.
1: Right.
0: So we have broad goals that we want to meet. I want you to still be able to do that. Right. How can we get around that so you're not hurting while you're doing that?
1: Makes perfect sense. This is really informative. You definitely have to come back on the show. I'd love to hear the latest and greatest in the future. But thank you for taking time out of your very busy schedule.
0: Oh, thank you. This was great.
1: Thank you to all our guests today for sharing more about Catholic Health's orthopedic program. If you would like to know more about Catholic Health or to make a gift in support of one of the amazing programs you heard about today, please visit CatholicHealthLI.com.

0: 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I'm Dr. Dave DeGaudi, and I'll see you next time on Catholic Health, Stronger Together with Dr. Dave.
1: This is Seth Schleter, and you are watching Catholic Faith Network.
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Welcome to Real Food, everybody. So, you know, kind of fun memory of me when I was in grammar school. My mom, they would have like a bake sale or a field day bake sale. We'd have a whole field day. And then all the parents would come up, buy some cupcakes, buy some pound cakes or whatever, and, you know, take them home. So there were a few good cooks, I'll tell you. Mrs. Cinquemani was one of them. I remember that. Mrs. Capel made great German food, German cakes. My mom was making a decent cake. She was making a decent pound cake. So I saw a recipe, and I was like, oh, we should do that. You know, let's do a field day pound cake. So that's the story with the field day pound cake. I'm going to make that today. Now, let me just show you right off the bat. Look how much butter's in this thing. I know, it's a lot of butter. But, I mean, this is part of what makes these cakes, is they're as rich as anything. And, listen, I'm not suggesting we do this and we just buy them all and eat them all in one bite. But, you know, there's a lot here. So this butter needs to be softened a little bit. Mine is sort of soft. So I'm going to break it up a little bit because not really totally soft yet. So I'm going to get it a little soft by breaking it up. There we go. Then I'm going to add sugar. So now take a look at this. You know, this is like, I mean, this is why I'm not a big baker. Look at all this sugar. Yowza. That's all the sugar that goes in the pound cake. So now what I'm going to do is I'm going to cream this. So I have this mixed thing that I'm going to burn out. So let's get ready. Nice and low so we don't get it all over ourselves. So it's kind of breaking down the butter. The butter's kind of cold yet. So we're going to let it do its job. I like these old memories, though, of like the field days and our moms and all of that. I went to a wonderful little grammar school. It was called Main School. They tore it down, but it was old then. And a lot of people in West Babylon, where I grew up, went to that school, you know. It was just a beautiful kind of fun community, you know. And all the moms got along. Back in the day, you didn't just have your mother and father. You had all the mothers and fathers on the block, right? They were all part of it, which was so interesting, you know. So here we go. This is kind of breaking down, if nothing else. But it does need to get creamed, so it means it's kind of become one. So it's getting there. And we'd always have these bake sales, cupcake sales and everything. It was back in the day, kind of a funny time, when nuts

were no big deal. So people had the nuts in school, and it was not really a big, like there were no real allergies that were identified at that time. I'm sure people had allergies, but it really wasn't, you know, identified. So, interesting. All right, so this is kind of breaking up. Now, we're gonna add some eggs. So first of all, we got a pound of butter in here. We got a lot of sugar. Now we're gonna add 6 eggs. It's, you know, not all at once. I'm gonna do 2 at a time. We'll see how we do. Because it's gonna get nice and smooth. That's the promise and the hope. I kind of like all these old cakes, like I said, because now today, you know, you have a bake sale and people just go to the bakery and buy one. But I like the old fashioned way here. You know, there's something nice about that. That's helping. Smooth this out a little bit. Get another egg in there. Oops, I got a little shell in there. Okay, got it. Another little piece of shell. Okay, got it. Another one. It's getting smooth. So think about the moms so dedicated to doing this, right? It's great. It's a great time. We don't have that luxury anymore, though, that's for sure, but still nice. I guess the pound cake is a little crunchy in the end, too. It's all good. I'm a pasta guy, not a cake guy. But I want to give memory, good memory, to all of these moms that I kind of grew up with in my neighborhood. Here we go. Beautiful. So that's the 6th egg. Now I'm going to just get my hand a little dry here. Let me get this going with the left. You can see it's kind of... Now I'm thinking we put this on hot toast and call it a day. But no, we're going to go all the way. We're going to make a beautiful pound cake out of this. I'm going to bring it up a little bit. That really blends it together. All right. Lovely. All right, now in goes a little flour. Yes, flour. Of course. I'm going to build the cake. Little by little, I'm going to hand mix this eventually, but I want to do it with the mixer first, okay? Because I get some of this in with the hand, with my hands, but if I can do it with the electric, it's nice. And then they'll say, Monsignor, you didn't get any on your suit. Well, we'll see what happens. It's early in the game. Let's see what happens. Okay, now I'm going to go to hand mixing. Okay, now I'm going to go to hand mixing. You like the noise ending? I do too. So I'm going to put some more in, and I'm going to do a little hand mix here. So I have a nice big metal whisk here and start going the old-fashioned way. It's hard to believe, like, you know, you go to the store, you go to the supermarket, and you buy a cake mix. You know, you just add water and go, right, and an egg. But this is the old-fashioned way, everybody. We're making a pound cake the old-fashioned way. I call it a field day pound cake. Now, we have some heavy cream here. Well, as if you didn't have enough fat in here, we're going to add a little more fat. So this is heavy cream. Let me get that in there now. And it's heavy. And I have some vanilla. Of course, you need vanilla, right? I love the smell. Oh, vanilla. I wish I made vanilla cologne. Okay. I'm still going. And I have a little bit more flour to go in here. So I'm going to just poof, in goes the flour. I'm probably, you who are bakers, you're probably looking at this going, oh my Lord, Monsignor, please. It's a funny thing, you know, I went to this main school, as I was saying, and the community where I grew up in West Babylon was really a very Catholic community. So it was like going to a Catholic school. We said a prayer before school. We actually sang, My Country, 'Tis of Thee, every single day. And we did the pledge. Yeah, every single day. It's incredible. Okay, so this has kind of come together. Let me just go around the sides here. I think you need to be strong. I'm the wrong guy for this job. So this is eggs, and it's butter, and it's heavy cream, and it's sugar, and it's flour, all kind of coming together. I'm going to give it one more whisk with the machine. I don't think that's in the recipe, but I think I want to do that just to kind of smooth this out a little bit. So I'm going to put this over here. Let's get this going now. It is coming up nice, I have to say that. Now, maybe it makes too fluffy a cake to do this. I don't know. Write me a letter and let me know. We'll see how it turns out.

0: It's really not like so much a batter. It's kind of like heavy. All right. I think we kind of have this now. And I'll tell you the other thing. This is an arm workout. And there we go. We had Proto's Bakery in West Babylon. I would just go there and buy a cake, but you know, it's a different time. Okay, so here we go. I'm gonna put this, I got two loaf pans that we buttered up already, so they're kind of ready for the oven. I'm gonna put this at an angle. Get this in there. I'm guessing, you know, we kind of go as far as we can. Not up to the edge, of course, like halfway maybe. Let's see how this goes. Man, I can smell the sugar. It is a sugary cake, that's for sure. Well, pound cake is, right, by its nature. Gives me a new respect for pound cake in the store, right? So you walk by a pound cake, you're like, nah. Yeah, terrific. So let me get it all flattened out in here. Take a look. We might want a little bit more. I'll taste this. Yeah, sweet as anything. Wow. Okay, I'll put a little bit more here. This will make 2 pound cakes, according to the recipe. Here we go. Get this kind of flat. Clean up the sides a little bit. Okay, let this settle down, because he knows where he's going. I'll get my second loaf pan. Get this in there. The other thing when my mom would make cakes at home, the best part was once this got into the oven, because she'd give us the bowl. We could eat the stuff that was left. Raw egg, who cared? Nobody got sick. It all worked out fine. Go figure. So there goes that part of the dough. Get a little more in here. Okay. And again, I like kind of paying tribute to all of these moms. So all of these moms on the block who watched out for the kids, who helped us to grow up together, who created a community in that neighborhood, you know? There was something really great about that. And I'm always grateful to God for that, having grown up in a place that really had a neighborhood, you know? I tell you the truth, I've learned a lot about the cities. You know, in New York, we have studios in New York, and we work in New York, of course, with Cardinal Dolan. And like, I've learned a little bit about the East Side, you know, because we've been there for years. Eh, people start to say hello to you, they start to know you. It's kind of a nice thing, you know? So I'm gonna put this in with my finger. Get that in there. I'm gonna go one more time around. Just really grab anything I can grab here before it would be given to me. So there it goes. Pretty easy cleanup too, if you think about it. Put this on here too. There we go. That in my mouth. Okay, we'll shake this thing down a little bit. Put that like so. And what I'm gonna do is I'm gonna put this into the oven. We'll get this baking. It bakes for like 7 days. No, it doesn't bake for 7 days. Breaks like an hour. When it comes up, it smells beautiful. Your whole house smells great. A beautiful old-fashioned pound cake from the 70s, from the 60s, we're making here, just celebrating our families and our local schools and growing up in these wonderful communities. Stick around. Another baking recipe right after this.
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1: All right, welcome back, everybody. Pound cakes in the oven. They're kind of coming along. I got to tell you the truth. The studio smells pretty nice. Now, we're doing a scoopable strawberry pound cake right now. It's going to be very nice. I think this is another nice kind of school thing. You're cooking for your kids at school. You want to make something for some company coming. We used to keep an Entenmann's, what was it called? Almond nut ring. Remember those? And then chocolate chip cake. Chocolate chip crunch, it was called, in the fridge or in the freezer. And my mother would say, don't you dare eat this. This is for company. And they were reserved for when people showed up at the house. People don't show up at the house anymore, right? But if they did, this is not a bad thing. If you know they're coming, it's a great thing. It's a great little get-together. So I just have fresh strawberries that are cut up, and I got some brown sugar. So you put those together, nice and easy, and then you kind of mush it together a little bit, get it all worked in. And this is basically going to be, you know, kind of like a crumble almost at the top of the cake. So just getting it in there. And you see, you know, I think what I'm doing here is I'm being a trooper, because you guys know I'm not a baker. I don't like to bake that much. But I think even we who like to cook should be able to bake, because that's something good to learn, right? I think that's a good thing to be able to learn. I'm going to mush a little bit. Now, I'm scared to put the mixer in here because I think it's going to blow all over my clothes, you know? So I'm just going to mush with this a little bit. And I'm going to go one round with a spoon. We'll see if this does any better. Yeah, pretty good. Mushing. Up against the side walls here. Okay, and then that's it. We're just gonna let this sit for a little bit on the side. It's gonna wait for the end. So here you go, you sit over there and wait. So into now we're gonna make the batter for this pound cake. This is a little, like this much healthier than the last pound cake we made. So it's a little bit lighter. So I have some melted butter already. Oh, thank God. So that's nice and easy. There it is. And I have some brown sugar for this too. I don't know, brown sugar healthier than white sugar? I guess it is, right? Everything brown's healthier. And then I have some milk going in. There we go, whole milk, I think. And I'm gonna mix this all together. Now, I think with this, I'm gonna put a pinch of salt. I remember, pinch of salt. Okay, so now, the salt is an interesting thing because it kind of brings out the flavor a little bit, right? Salt doesn't become salty, but it brings out the flavor. Now, if you notice, no egg in this, right? But no egg. All right. I love these recipes. Like, sometimes you get, like, oh, Grandma's strawberry scoop cake. I love that, you know? Like, you don't see this everywhere, but for somebody, this is a big tradition. And I kind of like that. That's kind of nice. I have some baking powder here that I'm going to use at the end. And I have some flour. It looks like one solid cup of flour. I'm going to put it all in. Now, somebody at home is saying, oh, we did it wrong. I don't know. This is the way I'm doing it. So it's going to be a little bit loose in the beginning. It'll tighten up, and then I'm going to put the baking powder in. What does baking powder do? I don't know. But you need it. And the difference between baking powder and baking soda? I don't know. I'm out of my league here, guys. But I'm with you, right? I'm with you 1,000%. We figure this out. All right. That's pretty good. In the parish where I live, you know, we have a lot of good bakers, and I mean great bakers. Some of them German, some of them Filipino, some of them Hispanic, some of them Italian, and they all make their own kind of stuff, and they bring it by the rectory, which is like the luckiest thing on earth when we get some of this. And it's all different kinds of sweetbreads and cakes and cookies, but I just love, you know, trying all of that stuff, because it's just nice to see the traditions, you know, kind of experienced through their baked goods, you know, how they do that. And some of the Italian ladies, I've been with them a couple of times, like what they do is they make one cookie or two cookies, and that's their thing. And they make them great, but that's their thing. They make two cookies. And that's kind of an interesting thing when you think about it, like in our lives. You know, we don't have to be good at everything. God gives us a certain gift, and use those gifts well. And even St. Paul writes about that. Some of you are going to be preachers. Some of you are going to be teachers. Some of you are going to be good administrators. Some of you are going to be this, you're going to be that. Use your gifts and use them well, you know? And don't run around looking for somebody else's gifts to be your gifts, because that causes jealousy, right? Find your gifts and kind of celebrate those gifts. I don't mean to preach at you, but it's true, right? You know, I would never be envious of somebody who is a great runner, because I'm never going to run a 6-minute mile, right? It's okay. I respect that, and I love the runners who are out there. Some of my friends are runners, you know, and I think there's something great about that. But like when it comes to making pasta, well, there's my gift.

right? So you figure it out. Preaching. I love to preach. You know, so like we figure out our gifts and use them well to serve God. I think that's an important lesson to learn in life. We sometimes learn it the hard way, right? But jealousy is a terrible, terrible thing. Ugh, awful. And if you've ever been the victim of jealousy, it's a terrible, terrible thing. You know, because we're just using our gifts naturally. And other people don't like us because we're just using our natural gifts naturally. What do you want me to do, you know? So anyway, this is definitely not my gift, but I'm using it. I'm just trying to use other people's gifts here to show you that this is something you can make at home. So I have this batter, and it really did get pretty battery, didn't it? Interesting. I'm putting it into, this looks like a regular, like 10-inch pie plate maybe, that we're working with here. I kind of got most of it in. Now what I'm going to do, a funny thing, this does not look like much, but it's, you know, it's going to get it into the pan a little bit more. Not bad. The boys took shop, print shop, and like wood shop, metal shop. Mr. Barone was the teacher back in the day. And then the girls took home ec. And you couldn't, like a guy couldn't take home ec if you tried, you know? And it was a funny thing because I loved to cook, but I couldn't take home ec. I wasn't allowed to take home ec. I didn't make a stink about it. I just didn't take home ec. But it's kind of interesting. Like, you know, now today everybody kind of takes everything, all these different life skills classes, because you need to know how to do things, you know? You need to know how to clean. You need to know how to do laundry. It's a different world, right? All right, so I got that in here. I don't know. Recipe is right. It doesn't look like much yet, but we'll give it a second here. So let me just shake it down a little bit, see if this doesn't move a bit. So we're just going to do this. It's scoopable. So this is not cuttable. It's a scoopable cake, which is nice too. Spreading it around a greased pan that's already nonstick. So that's good. The butter in here will help this to not get overly stuck in here. And like, I like to bring a cake that you kind of thought up yourself, or you found a recipe, you kind of made it your own. That's kind of what we're doing here. We're making it our own. All right. So this kind of spread out. And this cooks less time than the pound cake, you know? The pound cake takes a while, but this cooks less time than the pound cake, so that's kind of a good thing. Then I'm going to put these strawberries back on. I love licking that pot, boy. Mm. And that tastes different raw than even the pound cake tasted raw, because, of course, you know I tried that too. So now this is going to go on. I'm going to reserve some of the juices. It didn't take long for these tomatoes. That's my mind. These strawberries to start giving up their juices. I'm just going to put these guys on nice. And I think this will bake up beautifully, actually, because the strawberries will get kind of soft. There'll be some more juice here, that's for sure. Look at this. This is pretty good. Look at me. I'm cooking. So one year, my sister asked for a baseball mitt when I was a little guy, and I asked for an Easy Bake Oven. And my parents were in a quandary. Did we get them an Easy Bake Oven or not? They got me an Easy Bake Oven. And the crazy thing about it was somehow, some way, I don't know how, it got saved. And it was in a plastic lawn bag in my parents' attic. And I still have the Easy Bake Oven. I don't know if you remember that. It baked a cake with a 100-watt light bulb. You know, not great. But I was learning about baking and cooking even as a little kid. I definitely chose the right career. The priesthood, being called by God to serve him as a priest, has just been the greatest gift of my entire life. Wouldn't trade it for anything in the world. But knowing how to bake, know how to cook, know how to hold your own in anything is a really great thing, right? You know, my friends, the Clarks, you know, I was talking about the different gifts. Like, they're big runners, you know, and they run like a 5K every year, and they raise money. It's a great, great gift, like to use your gifts to raise money to help others, you know. It's a wonderful thing. Like, so when I do a cooking demo somewhere and we're raising money for a Catholic school, doing something like that, I love doing that. That's great. Lydia helps me all the time with that, Lydia Bastianich. We go around and do those things. It's beautiful. I love doing that. That's kind of a way to use the gifts and kind of share those gifts, right? All right, so I kind of got all these beautiful strawberries, yeah? Fresh strawberries. That's another nice thing, too. Like, I have memories of fresh strawberries when I was a kid. So on Long Island, where I'm from, in New York, interesting, like, we have a lot of farms out east, and there's a great farm out there called Lewins, L-E-W-I-N-S. Pick your own strawberries.

0: And we used to go out there, mom, dad, me, and my sister, and pick strawberries. You get a little pint box, and you pick a pint kind of thing. And I remember eating a pint and picking a pint at the same time. A great memory of that. You know, the fun things you do with family, the family investment never, ever falls flat. Spending time with your family never, ever falls flat. It's something that people remember forever. That probably happened over 50 years ago, and I never forgot it. Those memories are such great memories, you know? And that's the kind of thing we're celebrating here today. You know, the memories of certain cakes that our moms made, certain pies that our moms made, those things, you know? You can buy them, and they're delicious, but making them brings these people back in a beautiful way. That remembering is such an important thing. So come on back. I'm going to stick this in the oven. We'll let this go. We'll take out those pound cakes and see what we can do to our cholesterol and blood sugar when we get back. Stick around.
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4: Hi, everybody. Welcome back. So look at these beautiful cakes. Actually, it's the aroma of pound cake, the aroma of butter is all over the place. So this came out. It's in good shape right now. I'm going to cut a beautiful slice of this. Let's go nice and easy. And again, you know, this is a great cake, period, to have around the house. I'm wondering if it freezes well, too. I bet you it does. You can keep it around. I was going to say when we came back, welcome back. We just got back from the Entenmann store. No, we didn't. Look at that. Isn't that beautiful? Beautiful, beautiful piece of cake here. I'm just going to go down, get a nice slice. Ooh-wee, hot. Just out of the oven. I'll bring over a nice plate after a nice meal. Sometimes like a simple piece of cake is a wonderful thing. You know, you don't need to have all the frosting and everything else. This has butter, butter, and then some butter, then some heavy cream and some sugar. Look at it. It's gorgeous, right? Beautiful piece of cake. So there's number one, our beautiful pound cake, ready to go. Now we have the scoopable strawberry cake, which is nice too. And this kind of gets served with a scoop of ice cream. I like that too, right? That's a nice thing too. So I'm going to go in with a scooper. This is kind of already done. It's actually not that hot now, which is great. It just came out of the oven. It's just absolutely terrific. And I'm going to go in. I'm going to scoop a little bit right onto the plate here. So let me just go in, get a little bit here, a little bit there. Oh, boy. The smell and the aroma of fresh strawberries is just astounding. This looks terrific, too. Boy, oh, boy. And I guess you could serve it sort of like a slice. You know, I mean, it kind of looks beautiful. It's got such fresh flavors in here. I think that's going to be a big payoff, too. So there we go with that. Put this back for now. After you leave, I'll take care of that. And I have some vanilla ice cream. So that's kind of a nice way to end this with a little vanilla ice cream, too. So let me just get a scoop here and put this right on top. Oh, boy, look at that, huh? That looks just terrific, too, doesn't it? Beautiful piece of that scoopable cake. So here's the story, everybody. Anybody can bake, I guess, if you're really careful. I don't know how I got through this today without a lot of help from staff around here to help me. But this is a great, two great recipes. Thinking about the old days, you know, the cake sales and the bake sales, and bringing them when your birthday, your mom making some cupcakes and bringing them to school. Some great recipes for that kind of stuff, reminding us of those younger days and the days even now where we're making cakes and bringing them to the church and bringing them for different people who are mourning. A lot of people do that in bereavement. It's a great, great gift. If you want these recipes, go to cfntv.org. Click on Real Food. Click on Recipes. This will be there, and you can make this at home. And we ask the Lord to bless all of us in our lives, in the history of our lives, all of our families.

0: and our friends. So let us pray. Glory be to the Father, and to the Son, and to the Holy Spirit, as it was in the beginning, is now, and ever shall be, world without end. Amen. Hey, God bless everybody. Thanks for joining us today, and we'll see you next time on Real Food.
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0: Hey, hey, welcome to Rise Up Live. We're super excited to be with you. My name is Ryan Dever, and I am the producer of this show. This is our third show. Our first two shows went really well, so we're hoping to keep the lucky streak going here. If you've joined us before, it's good to see you again. And if this is your first time watching with us, welcome. During this program, we're going to be sharing the truths of our faith through music, live witness, storytelling, and just good old sharing the faith. As a reminder, we are live, hence the name Rise Up Live, which we thought was made much more sense in our previous title, which was Rise Up Pre-Recorded. I apologize for that joke. It was terrible. Because this is a live event, we want it to be interactive. So interact with us. Tell us where you are, where you're watching from, what you're thinking. If you're watching on your phone, desktop, or tablet, you can use the chat bar to talk with us and other people watching the show. Let us know what you're thinking. Also, you can comment in the comments section. If you haven't subscribed to our channel, sign up tonight. 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We pride ourselves on being a 100% slap-free program. That's another dated and terrible joke for you. We have such a great show for you tonight. Our guests are Curtis Martin, founder of Focus, and Sister Bethany Madonna of the Sisters of Life. It's going to be a lot of fun. All of us here at Array of Hope are really excited at the opportunity to share and spread the faith with you in this way.
1: Hey, everyone. My name is Mariama, and at this time, we are going to take a look at a very special person, Sister Bethany Madonna. The religious life, the life of poverty, chastity, and obedience, is a particular call to perfection in love. It is a state of life that anticipates here and now the life to come, where men and women are like the angels of God, neither married nor given in marriage. Indeed, it is a kind of living reminder of heaven. How does one know if they are called to it, though? Here in this film, Sister Bethany offers some practical guidance from two saints, one of my favorites, Saint Mother Teresa of Calcutta and Saint Francis of Assisi, on discerning the will of God. At the heart of both lies a sincere prayer of the heart to the Lord and a willingness to hear what he has to say. May this film serve as a guide for all of those who are discerning a vocation in religious life.

0: A woman discerning her vocation wants to enter into prayer with the same spirit, the same disposition. Here I am, Lord, love me. She wants to spend more time with Jesus, to receive his love more deeply. Sitting before him allows us to trace out our own creation story, our own salvation history. We begin to see and realize how the love that called us into existence has always been with us and is leading us even now. It inspires a wonder, an awe, and a deepening awareness of the gifts of God, his love, his kindness, his goodness, that he would call me into being, conceive me first, grant me the gift of baptism, claim me as his own child, seal his life within my soul. St. Francis of Assisi was followed into the chapel one night by one of his brothers and overheard praying the same prayer over and over and over again. Who are you, most sweet God, and who am I? Who are you, most sweet God, and who am I? This is the prayer of a woman discerning her vocation. Who are you, most sweet God, and who am I that you thought of me, that you would love me, that you would invite me to follow you and be with you in this way of life? Who are you that you would forgive my every sin, that you would remedy my every failing, that you would invite me to be your bride, to be your spouse, to receive your heart, to share your cross, to mother your children, to mother every child as if it were my own child of flesh and blood? A woman discerning her vocation wants to ask those questions to the Lord. Who are you? And who am I? And how did you make my heart to love?
1: So this next video comes from a series we just produced with musician Matt Panna called Deep Cuts. This is the third episode in the series, and we're so happy with how they turned out. Matt is such an awesome musician and speaker and has a great way of discussing memes and social media trends, revealing their deeper meanings. You know, we spend so much time scrolling on Instagram and TikTok that oftentimes we don't really stop to reflect on just how much we're taking in and what we're taking in. And Deep Cuts is a really cool way for us to reflect on the deep wounds that we all carry in life, and also helps us read between the lines of our current culture. So here's another episode of Deep Cuts.

Mother Teresa taught her novices to pray by saying, "Go into the chapel and say to the Lord, 'Here I am, Jesus. Love me.'"

0: Hi, hello, my name is Matt Panna, and welcome to Deep Cuts. Diving straight into the fields of media and popular culture, discovering what truly hits different, from social media trends to viral mantras, all through the lens of human dignity. So here's something that really grabbed my attention this week. It's a throwback to one of my favorite moments from this past summer. My cousin took to Twitter to write a pretty poignant comment about the Olympics, from the country that's given me nothing but strong women my entire life. First and foremost, the rise of Catholicism throughout the world can be seen here. While the Western Church may appear to be dwindling, plateauing, and dare I say polarizing by the minute, the continents of Asia and Africa have seen a huge turn toward the faith. And second, there is a redefinition of women's empowerment and Catholic feminism. The relationship between the sexes, and indeed the Christian life itself, is aimed at the imitation of Christ through self-giving and service to others. Men and women are not replaceable or interchangeable. They are complementary. Through masculinity and femininity, men and women discover their own distinctive identities as well as a call to enter relationships with each other. Ultimately, men and women are equal in dignity and different in vocation. The Latin vocatio meaning summons, vocatio from the vocare meaning to call, rooted in vox meaning voice. Men are called to lay down our lives for our sisters in Christ, just as Christ laid down his life for us. So what do you think? Where do you see the church growing in the future? Who are some women in your life that inspired you? And how do you rock your miraculous medal? Let us know in the comments. Until then, take care and God bless.
1: Such an awesome video. We shot 7 episodes of Deep Cuts with Matt, and every new episode is going to premiere during each new Rise Up Live show. So you're going to want to subscribe. We also produced another video with him called What is the Meaning of Life, which was really awesome.

0: because we got to film it at St. Joseph Regional High School in Montvale, New Jersey, which was cool because I went to high school there. So it's a really awesome video. You're going to want to subscribe so you can watch that on our channel. You know, everyone wrestles with the question, who am I? We can find the answer when we turn to the beginning of the Bible, when God created human beings, male and female, in his image and likeness. In our series, Faith in Focus, Dr. David Hyduk discusses how being made in the image of God is our true identity, which means true joy lies in understanding this simple but life-giving fact.
1: You know, it seems to me that everyone is trying to put who they are out there on social media, or at least trying to create an image of who they want everyone to think they are. But who are we really? Do we have the right self-image?

Every one of us wrestles with the question, who am I? And we hear a lot of talk these days about identity and different ways of defining ourselves. But what is our true identity? If we don't get this one right, there's an awful lot we're going to get wrong. We find the answer when we turn to the beginning of the Bible, to the book of Genesis, when God creates human beings. Then God said, "Let us make man in our image, after our likeness, and let them have dominion over the fish of the sea and the birds of the air and over the cattle and over all the earth and over every creeping thing that creeps on the earth." So God created man in his own image. In the image of God, he created him. Male and female, he created them. So we discover from this passage that human beings are created male and female in the image and likeness of God. So the image of God should be our true self-image. But what does being created in the image of God mean? Well, we don't have enough time to cover the full implications of this, but I would like to suggest three things being the image of God means. Three things that say a lot about who we are and what life is all about. We can start with this quote from the Catechism of the Catholic Church, number 357. Being in the image of God, the human individual possesses the dignity of a person who is not just something, but someone. He is capable of self-knowledge and self-possession, and of freely giving himself and entering into communion with other persons. And he is called by grace to a covenant with his Creator to offer him a response of faith and love that no other creature can give in his stead. So there are three things being the image of God means. First, being the image of God means that we are persons. A person means that we are rational creatures. We have an intellect that can know what is true, good, and beautiful. And we have a will that can choose to act in accordance with it. Some other animals might be able to think, but they don't ponder. They don't seek truth. They're not rational. And animals aren't free. They don't make choices in the strict sense, but they act on instinct only. The second thing being made in the image of God means is that we are created for love. St. John tells us in his first letter that God is love. Love isn't just what God does. It's what God is. And so, being created in the image and likeness of the God who is love means that we're created for love. Specifically, we're created for God's love. And we were created to love like He does, to give ourselves as a gift to another person for that person's own sake. The third thing that being created in the image of God means is that we are made for a communion of persons. When God created human beings in His image, He realized that it wasn't good for the man to be alone, that somehow he wouldn't be everything he should be without another person. And by the way, this makes sense. God Himself is a communion of persons, three persons, Father, Son, and Holy Spirit. So as God's image, we are made for a communion of persons too. What is a communion of persons? It's a relationship of mutual gift. When people give themselves for

0: one another's good. This results in a special bond of unity between them. If you've ever wondered why we crave connections or long for life-giving relationships, this is why. We're made for a communion of persons. St. John Paul II wrote this: "When God Yahweh said, 'It is not good that the man should be alone,' he affirmed that alone, man does not completely realize the essence of being a person. He realizes it only by existing with someone, and even more deeply and completely, by existing for someone." So what does it mean to be created in the image of God? It means to be a person, created to love as God loves in a communion of persons. You are created in God's image. That's your true identity. That's the image of yourself you should have and seek to show to the world. You are of incredible value and worth. You are sacred. You are made by God's love for God's love. And isn't being loved what all this putting ourselves out there is all about anyhow?
1: Our first guest tonight is Curtis Martin. Curtis is the founder and CEO of the Fellowship of Catholic University Students, FOCUS, one of the fastest growing college outreach apostolates in the Catholic Church. Archbishop Charles Chaput of Philadelphia stated, "No one does a more dynamic job of reaching college students for Christ than FOCUS. The church needs organizations such as this to help bring young people to Christ." Here is our interview with Curtis Martin.
2: So Curtis, thank you so much for joining us. It's a privilege and it's an honor to get to meet you here on this podcast and on this video. And before we usually start with our guests, I really like to get to know a little bit about them and sort of their background. So are you a cradle Catholic? What was the young Curtis like growing up? Where did you grow up? Did you grow up in a Catholic family? You know, give us a little bit of background.
3: Yeah, I think what would be rightly called a prodigal Catholic. So I was raised in a Catholic home. Very actively engaged Catholic mother, a father who's a convert to Catholicism. But about the time my dad was finding his way into the church, I was drifting away from the church and was gone, depending on how you say it, for 4 or 5 years. You know, I drifted away. My personal life did not correspond to a Christian's life. I had been poorly catechized, didn't know what I was doing. Through mortal sin and breakdown of faith. By the time I realized there was a problem, I was pretty far away from God. And by that time, I was living a pretty dissolute life and decided I want to go away to college, far away, and do a restart. And I didn't know what the restart meant. I had no idea, no spiritual North Star. I just wanted to restart. And I would have guessed that Jesus Christ and the Catholic Church probably didn't have anything in it because I thought I'd already tried that. By the time I got to college, my sophomore year, I met some evangelical Christians. I was in my own personal life, I was at a place where I was reading a Bible that my mom had given me, and I was beginning to think Jesus is probably the answer, but not necessarily Catholicism. And these Christians were not Catholic Christians. And so I recommitted my life to Christ as a sophomore in college, a powerful conversion, several years actively involved with evangelicals. But because of the gifts and tools they gave me, a life of prayer, a commitment to the scriptures, I found myself being led back to the Catholic Church. Years ago, I was asked to speak to that group of evangelicals and said, "Why did you become Catholic again?" I said, "Well, it's a Bible verse you taught me." In the great Jesus says, "Go and teach them all that I've commanded you. I learned from you much of what he commanded." The Catholic Church is the all. And that's the fullness of faith. So here I am back now for 30 years. As a God willing, deeply committed Catholic, still striving to through Christ.
2: Amen. So you shared about a deep conversion or an experience you had. Maybe you could share with us, what was that experience? How did God touch your heart? How did He reveal to you His beauty, His love? What was that like?
3: Yeah, as I said, the contrast was the deeper darkness that was in my soul, in my life, because as many modern people, we buy the lie that the world offers that earthly goods are going to make you happy, whether they're morally neutral or morally problematic. The earthly goods are like salt water. They don't satisfy. They actually deepen the craving. And so by the time I was a sophomore in college, I was hungry. Started reading the Bible. And, you know, I was really spending my life doing my homework, going to class, doing my homework, and spending hours a day playing basketball so that I wouldn't get into the party scene because I knew that's not where I was going to find happiness. Started reading the Bible, and all of a sudden I started coming home from basketball a little earlier every day as I rediscovered the person of Jesus Christ. The Bible my mom gave me actually was just a New Testament. So I jumped right into the life of Christ. And I began to remember that as a young person, I had been fascinated with Jesus Christ. And I want to learn more about him now as a young adult. And so as I was reading and reading and coming home every day, and then one day I'm in the Gospel of Luke, and I'm just riveted. I'm not a great reader. I had dyslexia as a child, and so reading is kind of a task for me. But and it happens probably for you all the time. It does for most good readers. As you read, you almost see a video rather than the words on the page. That hardly ever happens to me. But I'm in the video. I'm reading, and I'm like, there's Jesus, and I'm imagining his facial expressions and his tone of voice. And all of a sudden I read Luke chapter 6, verse 46, and Jesus says, "Why do you call me Lord, Lord, and you don't say?" But in my imagination, there was an extra word in there. It was Curtis. "Why do you call me Lord, Lord? Do what I say." I literally dropped the Bible on the desk. I felt like I'd been punched in the gut. I had no response, but I felt like I'd just been called out by the greatest person who ever lived. For if you'd asked me, "Do I think Jesus is God?" I probably would have said, "Yeah." But if you'd watched me, you would never have guessed that I thought he was God, because I called him Lord, but didn't do what he said. And that led to several weeks of, what do I do? And that's when I met the evangelicals, and the great advice that I would say still is pertinent as a Catholic was talking to an evangelical. I said, "I'm trying to get my life straightened up so that I can follow Jesus Christ." And he said, "Curtis, doesn't work that way. Give your life to Jesus Christ, and he will help you get straightened up." That's the relationship has to come first. And so I did. I fell on my knees. Don't remember the exact words, but essentially prayed the prayer of the prodigal son. "Dad, I blew it. Please let me home." And that started a spiritual renewal that was beautiful and wonderful. And eventually, after several years, would lead to a second deep conversion where I began to recognize Jesus not only in the scriptures and in my heart, but also in the Blessed Sacrament. And that led me back to the Catholic Church.
2: That's beautiful. We have a lot of common things. I mean, I'm dyslexic as well. I have trouble reading. And the evangelicals sort of led me back to my reversions as well. You know, I'm a musician, a filmmaker by trade, and I fell in love with the way they actually evangelize in that beautiful, big way. I too later discovered that what was lacking were the sacraments, the beautiful and the healing and the grace that the sacraments give us. And that's beautiful, Curtis. So when you got out of college, I mean, obviously you didn't jump into Focus, Informed Focus. Did you have a prior life? Did you, did you have another profession? I'm trying to get an idea of how you were inspired to start Focus and where that came from.
3: Yeah, so life before Focus. So as an evangelical, I gave my life to Christ in October, my sophomore year. I went home. So I was in school at LSU, Louisiana. Went home to my hometown in Ventura, California, and wasn't prepared to be home again. And I fell into all my bad habits. I wasn't prepared to try to live differently enough to be salt or light. So I got back to campus in January, and I thought, maybe my conversion was bogus. I mean, I thought I was on fire October, November, early December, and then late December, devastating. And I actually missed Bible study the next week, and the guy led my Bible study chased me down, and he says, "What's up?" And I said, "I really don't want to talk about it." And he goes, "No, what's up?" And so I kind of made a confession without the detail. And he said, "You know, Curtis, it happens. And it's this terrible thing that happened, but maybe it's a great thing because now you'll know you got to get ready for summer." And so I spent this next spring getting ready for summer. And when I got home, I launched a weekly Bible study. I'd only been involved with evangelicals for less than two semesters. But I had the rudimentary, I had a conviction that the Bible was true. And I started reading the Bible, and I just invited friends. And first, I didn't know if anybody would come. And literally the first night, 15 people came. And I think 10 of them couldn't believe that Curtis was going to talk about the Bible because they remembered me from high school. And not all of those 10 stayed, but the five that came because they wanted to study the Bible, and some of the 10 stayed. And then over the summer, it went from 12 to 15 to 20 to 24 and maybe 30 by the end of the summer. And I went back to school. And then at Christmas, I started it again. And then I

0: went back to school. And then the summer I started again. And so that Bible study, after I graduated, did it, you know, 52 weeks a year. And there were 75 people that were coming every week. And that first year after graduation, I literally had my return, my conversion back to Catholicism in front of them on a weekly basis, because I'm reading the Bible and I'm realizing it's not enough to believe that the Bible is true. All of my Protestant brothers and sisters believe the Bible is true. We all agree that it's true. What does it mean? How do I know that when Jesus says, you must eat my flesh and drink my blood, he's not speaking figuratively? How do I know that?
1: Right.
0: And you know, the parable of seeds. Why are there four seeds? Why is there a seed that sprung to life and then fell away? I thought if once you were saved, you were always saved. Why is that seed there? And I needed something more, and I realized I need tradition. What did the apostles teach? What did the first Christians believe? It's much more likely that Ignatius of Antioch knew the right way to interpret John's gospel. He knew John, than that I was going to guess it, or some guy I was going to school was going to guess the right version when there was controversy. And so I began to realize I had to humble myself, and not just to believe that the Bible was true, but to seek the true meaning of what the true words say. And I was having this conversion in front of them, and a number of the evangelicals who were coming every week, some were Catholic, some were evangelicals, a number of the evangelicals converted as well.
1: That's awesome.
0: So that Bible study went on for 10 years. And at the end of 10 years, by that time I had met my wife. She literally showed up one night to the Bible study. We met at the Bible study I was leading. God made a home delivery. And we met, fell in love, got married. And the first year we were married, met a guy by the name of Scott Hahn.
1: Mm-hmm. That's awesome.
0: And, Mike Mann and I had been talking since before we were married about launching a Catholic apostolate. I didn't know the word apostle at the time, but launching a Catholic ministry was what I would have called it back then. And realized now that the right word is apostolate. But for young people, there's a Catholic church within walking distance of every college in America. Sometimes they're right on the campus. But college students don't walk to it anymore. So we have to walk to them. Mm-hmm. Could we launch an apostolate? There were great evangelical groups. Campus Crusade for Christ, Navigators, InterVarsity. But there wasn't a Catholic program. And so we met Scott Hahn. He gave a talk. He wasn't famous at the time. Hadn't released his famous conversion tape. But he was speaking to a relatively small group. And I had been searching for somebody to study with. And Mike Land leaned over and said, this could be the guy.
1: What a blessing.
0: And,
1: wow.
0: So we walked up after the talk and waited in line. And usually in that situation, I would say, hi, Dr. Hahn. My name is Curtis Martin. It's my wife, Michael Ann. But this time, Michael Ann kind of steps in forward and says, hey, Dr. Hahn, we're the Martins, and my husband, Curtis, has been called by Jesus Christ to launch a Catholic campus crusade for Christ, which was not words I would have ever used. And Scott said, whoa, come to Steubenville. I just accepted a new position there. I don't teach there yet, but I'll be there next fall. Come to Steubenville. I'll mentor you and help you do that. So I left the Bible study after 10 years, handed it to a guy I had mentored. He led it for another 10 years.
1: Wow.
0: And it was just a great success. You know, hundreds of people were impacted. And that was the seed for Focus.
1: I love your fervor. I love your excitement. Often when I speak to colleagues in my prior world, before I was an evangelist in the secular world, it just seems that most people are unhappy. Many people are confused about the church. There's a lot of struggle. And to meet and share fellowship with you, I mean, and the calling to us as lay people is ever the more important. So I commend you and your work with Focus and organizations such as ours, because I really firmly believe that the church really needs us and really needs us to share and evangelize in many of the ways that we discussed today. So thank you so much for your work, Curtis.
0: Mario, great to be with you and all of your listeners and viewers. It's fantastic to be with you. Thanks for your great work. And I look forward to, I think we're going to see each other in just a couple weeks.
1: Yeah, amen.
2: 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We hope you're enjoying this Rise Up Live broadcast. So I have some really exciting news for you from the music department. Really exciting developments have been happening within that department. We've been writing, we've been recording, we've been producing a ton of new music, a plethora of new music. And I'm very excited to announce that it is now in the mastering stage, which means that the album, the EP, the album, it's coming. It's coming soon. So if you don't follow us on Spotify or Apple Music, wherever you listen to music, wherever you stream music, be sure to follow us, because you're going to want to, you're going to

0: want to hear this new music that we have for you. And we're super overjoyed to also be working with some really talented, renowned professionals, particularly out of Nashville, Tennessee. So the music is really just, it's taking off. And we here at A Ray of Hope are just so excited about it, and we're excited to share it. So our music team, the A Ray of Hope band, actually took a trip down to Nashville, Tennessee recently, where we had a blessed opportunity to record at the renowned Ocean Way Studios right on Music Row. And it was just an amazing experience, and we're going to share a little bit of that with you tonight. This is the first time we're airing it, so please enjoy. Here it is.
1: Well, here we are at Ocean Way Studios, just being in a place that, you know, is so historic. So much music has come out of here. To have the privilege to be here and create ourselves is really amazing.
2: So we are going to be tracking somewhere between, well, two new songs which we're doing like live sessions of, and then after that do another four or five live video sessions with string players. It's somewhere between a recording and seeing a band live, right? It's sort of that like middle.
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5: 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I think they said it was an Episcopal church. 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
7: They took the stained glass windows from an old church, and the stained glass windows predate the Civil War, man.
1: Wow.
7: But they're beautiful, and you know, there's a lot of figures from our faith that are represented in the windows, and so it was almost like our friends, as you know, our saint friends, and Jesus was, they were really there with us, not only in our hearts, but visually.
3: Tune in these tubs. So the drums will sound like they're actually in the key of the song, as opposed to having minor seconds playing over everything else.
6: It sounds like we meant to do it.
3: Yeah, exactly. If you need tuning lessons, hit me up.
2: Mixes from our in-ears, they're just like, it's really excellent. You can hear everything really clearly. There's like a nice room sound. Everybody sounds really good. It's like, it's great.
5: I gotta turn the amp down a little bit. It's breaking up a little too much.
6: They're out of phase?
2: Oh yeah, I was like, wow, that's a lot of reverb.
6: It is actually on, believe it or not. It wasn't for a while, I was pretending. But now we have sound.
3: So it sounds very good. It
6: sounds incredible.
3: There's a lot of vibe in here. You feel it.
5: A lot of vibe.
3: Right now we're recording two new original songs that we learned less than a week ago.
5: We wrote it like a week
3: ago. We wrote less than a week ago. We're currently learning.
6: We wrote half. We wrote almost all of the lyrics at dinner last night.
3: Yeah, we did.
5: Let's write a song.
8: We did, yeah. It's called Pasta Fagioli.
9: So it's inspired by ravioli.
5: You gotta record this tomorrow.
2: Are you recording this tomorrow?
6: We're sitting around.
3: Yeah, and we were
6: dinner at an Italian restaurant.
3: Yeah. And then Bree and Lauren started talking about the lyrics, and then Jack was in it, and then John was in it, and then I was in it, and then everybody else at the table had to wait, including yourself, until we finished writing the lyrics.
8: Yeah, no, it was really fun for me.
10: The wedding at Cana was like a big kind of inspiration for the all lyrics.
7: It's so funny because, I mean, it's about heaven being our homeland, and obviously heaven is referred to as the wedding feast. It was very symbolic, very powerful.

0: Awesome, yeah. Making it happen.
1: As a musician, and especially when you're recording, like the space in between the notes makes you play a little bit differently. And when you're in a room like this, and there's like all the room mics that are coming through your headphones.

0: Like, I think you play better in spaces like this than a space that doesn't sound good.
1: Especially in spaces where you have real string players.
0: Instead of
1: a track, you have real people that you can see them dragging across the bow.
0: And it is,
1: it's going to be beautiful. I'm incredibly excited.
0: I can't wait to cry.
2: But for kicks, let's see. Play it an octave lower with her. Let's see what that sounds like. Okay? Same spot, everybody? One for nothing. One, two, three, two, two. Here we go.
3: My main shift for writing and writing Christian music and Christian songs is it's so important to be in the Word, like the Bible, to be open. I usually start from a scripture that I feel like has been on my heart for the week. It's actually funny, one of the songs came out of that, the song Everlasting, flew out of me on January 1st. It was New Year's Day and it was Psalm 90. And then ever since that, I've been like, I need to do this with every song.
4: When we were putting it together, I got the idea it would be really cool to put some strings on Everlasting and have it all that happen live. That was a first for us, right? I mean, really, just everything happening at the same time was so cool.

0: When we do the final pass, we'll get it. Yeah.
1: To be all in the same room together, because we wrote and recorded a lot of these songs with everybody separate, but to finally have everybody in the same room, feeding off each other's energies and inspirations, I think I'm excited to listen back to it.
2: Are you ready to worship? I'm so ready. This is what I've been talking about all, I feel like all day, but even more than that. God is so good. So good.
3: Feeling good, feeling ready to go. We're about to record a few worship tunes.
4: With a live string section. Quartet, I can count, there's four of them.
1: I don't know how I'm feeling, just elated right now, I think. This is the only way to describe it. But at night with the lights and the fog, it's just really magical.
4: I'm really pumped. Can you see the energy? Because we can feel the energy. It looks like haze, but it's actually just energy.
1: So we're about to track 5 songs, 3 praise and worship, and 2 other songs. And yeah, man, it's pretty wild.
5: Bless Bree and the team to be inspired. Let the Holy Spirit speak through us, so we can affect and change our culture.
2: We just pray that the atmosphere is filled with the Holy Spirit, Lord, that anyone that's going to be listening to this, watching this, whether it's tomorrow, right now, 4 months, 4 years down the line, Lord, you only know what it's going to do for their lives. So use us as a vessel, Lord. We ask in Jesus Christ's name. Amen.

0: Well, my hope for the music and for the band is that it just transforms people's heart. And music invokes the senses, right? It invokes an emotion that sometimes we don't even know where that emotion is coming from. Mm. So to be able to tap that and point people toward God is a blessing toward for us to be able to see that and witness that, but it's also a blessing for the people that we're touching.
1: The music that, you know, we're working on, that we produced and worked on today and recorded, I think one of the main things for me is just in a world where everything is just kind of chaotic, it can seem chaotic. If someone just happens to stumble upon this on YouTube or anything, I think God always plants seeds. Like, we felt the presence of God, and I just hope that it resonates with whoever's on the other side of the screen watching.
2: What they said.
3: Wow, that was awesome. We're all really looking forward to what the Array of Hope band has in store. You know, we are all called to love our neighbor as we love ourselves, but how can we love others in a way that honors God's design for happiness? Is there a way to be real with ourselves and others in a world that worships illusions? We explore these questions in our series, The Happiest Mothers and Daughters Project. In this behind-the-scenes interview we are about to show, catechist and professional speaker and

Kansas Harami discusses the idea and mission behind the Happiest Mothers and Daughters Project. Enza reveals her personal faith journey, as well as her work in teaching the truth to young women about the dignity of sex and marriage and how mothers can open the door to these conversations with their daughters. Let's check it out.

Happiest Mothers and Daughters project is really to equip moms to be able to talk to their daughters about love, about dating, about relationships, and sex from a faith perspective, so that they would feel more confident in kind of broaching the subject and just opening the door to the conversation so they're not so taboo. In our current culture, we are really far from what used to be, and I think parents, historically speaking, kind of relied on the morals of the time or maybe just the expectations, and we've gotten so far from God's design and kind of a moral compass, right, that our kids are kind of just left floundering and trying to find their way. And so the idea is to really put the power back in the parents' hands, that they can own it, and they are empowered. Their kids really do want to hear from them, even if they won't let them know that. They really want to hear from their parents. So my hope for the series is really to give parishes, youth group leaders, perhaps, whoever's running a retreat for mothers and daughters, to give them tools that they can use for small group discussion or even for moms at home. Let's say they're at home and they're thinking, like, I really need to have a conversation with my daughter about these issues. I don't know where to begin. You could stream the series and in the comfort of your own home and just go through it with your daughter in a way that's comfortable in your living room, and just really have that quality time together and be able to start a conversation that hopefully will make them comfortable to have more conversations in the future about the same things. The resources that we have that can really help the mothers and daughters that are going through the series is at the end of each session, there are activities for them to do together. So that's one part of it. And then there's also study guides where they'll be able to answer questions and kind of delve a little bit deeper. And the idea between each session, the activities, the study guides, is to take what they're learning and to then apply it. And even if they're just writing down some thoughts that are coming to them, the idea is to help integrate it. So it's not just some faraway notion, but rather like, oh, this is how I can personally use this. So the benefits of working through this series as a mother and daughter really are to, I think, having the courage to say it's okay that it's awkward. It's okay that it's uncomfortable, but this is important enough that we need to talk about it. And also, it gives them something to shoot for. So like a vision, part of the resources is to give mom and daughter an opportunity to think about, what is it that you want, right? What do you want in a future partner? But not only that, between mother and daughter, hey, what are your dreams? What are you looking forward to? You know, what is it that you enjoy and what are your gifts? And so it's not just about relationships, not just about dating. It's about mother and daughter looking at who they are, their identity, right, in Christ. That's so important. That's like laying the foundation. That's actually the beginning. The first couple of sessions are really about that and them knowing their worth. And building that relationship with Christ, which then builds that bond between the two of them. The beauty, I think, in this series is that it works on a few different levels, in that it starts a bonding process. I know I have a teenage daughter, and it seems like there's like a stage, something happens, and they're naturally wanting to be more independent. They're kind of more attracted towards, you know, being with their peers, but at the same time, they are like really wanting that guidance and that direction from their parents. So it opens the door to saying, okay, mom, you take the lead here, and you're able to say, like, this is stuff that we can talk about. Like, it's okay. I'm opening the door to that. And at the same time, it's building a bond, because what else do we want with our kids? To be able to be there for the important stuff, right? Because if we can start that conversation, if there's more serious issues, hopefully not, but down the line, they know they can come to you, right? So that's really important. It's just constantly kind of depositing in that account. I think the other part that's really important with this series is, as a mom who has shared this message, and I started before I had kids, I get how hard

hard it is, like, oh my gosh, how much of my story do I share? Can I even talk to my kids about saving sex for marriage and why that's important when I personally didn't practice that? I made my mistakes. I'm really scared. And so what it does is it kind of says, like, you know, it is okay, because ultimately you're their mom and God gave you this ability because he said, I'm equipping you, I'm anointing you, I'm gonna give you the words. And the series is there to kind of give you those tools so you don't have to figure it all out on your own. I think sometimes, and it's natural, I mean, I doubt many kids are gonna say, yay, mom, I can't wait to talk to you about sex and dating. This is so exciting. You know, most kids are not gonna say that, right? Our culture really has disassociated the relationship between sex and the creator, right? Like, those two don't jive. I remember growing up thinking, like, those don't go in the same sentence. They're not even remotely together, right? And so it's countercultural because we're saying, hey, wait a minute, take a step back. Like, you are not your own. God made you, but not only that, he has a design that's gonna make you happy. Like, it's not, as I remember, at least growing up for me, it was like, oh, the church is so oppressive. You know, it's just telling us what to do. It's trying to steal, like, our fun. It's, you know, trying to regulate what we do, and it's totally unrealistic. Right? It's unrealistic. We can't expect this of our kids. They're not gonna wait. In the public school culture, they'll talk about safer sex and they'll talk about those things, right? So almost like physically speaking, they're saying, this is what you need to do to be responsible. But then we're totally neglecting the fact that these are young men and women who aren't emotionally mature enough to handle the responsibility that comes with being in a sexual relationship. How do you deal with getting pregnant? What do you do when that happens? What do you do when the relationship breaks up? And like so many kids, unfortunately, there's rumors spread about you at school. And now there's pictures. And, you know, young women have left their schools, have made suicide attempts because of all these awful situations that were totally unnecessary because our culture has duped us. Right? So it's very countercultural to take ownership as women and to say, you know what, we deserve better. Years ago, when I came back to my faith and I started to find out more about what our church taught with regards to this stuff, I was completely blown away. And I had gone through school, graduate school, had my master's in social work, was doing counseling. And I thought, like, whoa, where have I been? Where was this? I wish I could have known this. It was almost like a light bulb went off and I started to understand myself better, understand others better. And I thought, like, oh my gosh, what a poverty that our young men and women are not given these simple truths where they can make a choice. They're gonna make their own choices, right? And we can't, you know, control their choices, but at the very least, we owe it to them as a church, as parents, to help them to better understand who they are so that they can choose happiness, they can choose wholeness, they can choose beyond the emptiness of here, because ultimately all of us that have gone down that path can say, like, yeah, maybe it was fun for a certain amount of time, but at the end of the day, when you're by yourself, when everything's quiet, you know that something's not right and that there's gotta be something more. So that's always been my heart, and that is why I thought this is a fantastic opportunity to just multiply the efforts, because I'm only one person, right? But God can multiply it.

Hey guys, if you've prayed the chaplet with us, then you definitely know that I love the Saints. Also, shout out to Jack for mentioning the Saints in that Nashville trailer. That was awesome. I think our litany of Saints at this point is like 30 Saints long. The Saints are people like you and I who have lived lives infused by grace and are now in heaven. And the church gives us certain named saints whose examples of holiness are imitable to us all and are meant to inspire us in our own journey towards sainthood. So now I want to put your saint knowledge to the test with a little game that I like to call Who's That Saint? Where I give you three clues on one saint for you to guess before the big reveal. So if you are able, you guys can use the chat feature to give your guesses on who I am describing below. Those of you that do not have access, you guys can rush to a computer if you want to win. If not, and you're in your

0: living room just watching on the TV? I guess just jump up and shout your answer. Just don't wake up anyone, okay? All right, let's get started. Clue number one. This saint was born in 1515 during a time of great upheaval in the world and the church. Seeing to it that God was calling to them to the religious life, this saint joined the Carmelite order, even against their father's will. Who's that saint? Let me know in the chat. I think I've stumped you on this one, honestly. I know it's only clue number one, but I'm confident that I'm going to win this. That's the other thing, is that if you don't guess it, I win. Let me know in the chat. All right, I've stumped you on clue number one. It's time for clue number two. Seeing the poor state of Carmel when they entered, this saint followed the inspiration given to them by the Holy Spirit to reform the order, refocusing the order on Christ and recentering the sisters' lives on prayer, fasting, and complete abandonment to God. Who's that saint? Let me know in the chat. I think I gave you a little bit more information this time on who this is, so I'm confident that you guys may get this person who I'm describing, but also I'd like to stump you. Let me know, though, who is that saint? Who is that saint? Let me know. All right, clue number three. One of the four female doctors of the church, this saint's writings has inspired generations of Catholics to strengthen their interior lives. Her life and witness has left such an impression that two other saints took on her name as their own religious name. Who is that saint? Actually, I think that's three. My own clue is false. Who's that saint? Let me know. Oh, I see we have some people who know what that saint is. That is right. It looks like one of you is named after her. Saint Teresa of Avila is correct. Saint Teresa was a force to be reckoned with in her time. She was courageous in reforming the discalced Carmelite order in conjunction with her friend and fellow Carmelite saint and doctor of the church, Saint John of the Cross, who reformed his fellow brother Carmelites. Her writings, The Way of Perfection and Interior Castle, give us practical ways in which we can live out our own calls to holiness. Lastly, could you guess which saints were named after her? Well, both Saint Teresa of Calcutta, my confirmation saint, and Saint Teresa Benedict of the Cross took on the name Teresa in honor of this great saint, but also Saint Therese of Lisieux, one of the other four female doctors of the church, named themselves after her as well. All of them offered much wisdom to each and every one of us. Thank you guys for playing. Looks like I can't stump you. I guess I'll have to try again next time. Now let's learn a little bit more about Saint Teresa of Avila.
1: So Saint Teresa of Avila is one of my all-time favorite saints. And she was born to a very pious family in Avila, Spain on March 28, 1515. At the age of 14, her mother passed away and she developed a huge devotion to our Blessed Mother. Her father then sent her to a Carmelite convent to receive an education, and it was there where she found her calling to become a nun. While spending time with the Carmelites, she delved deeper in her prayer life, contemplating God's love for her. This led her to many intimate and mystical experiences with our Lord, which inspired her to reform the Carmelite order and co-found the Discalced Carmelites with St. John of the Cross. By the end of her life, she founded various Carmelite convents that were true to the monastic tradition. Saint Teresa died peacefully on October 4th, 1582. She is one of the greatest mystics and doctors of the church and is the patron saint of Spain, headaches, and illnesses.
0: We've had so much fun with you today, and we hope you guys enjoyed all that Rise Up has to offer you. We have a few more exciting things to talk about before we go. I want to invite you guys again to follow us and be part of our family on Twitter, Instagram, Facebook, and Snapchat. 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

0: Welcome to Encounter. I'm Monsignor Jim Vlorn, along with Bishop John Barris, the Bishop of the Diocese of Rockville Center. St. Augustine said the parables are outward forms of words, but within them lies a hidden meaning, the mystery of the kingdom of heaven. And to understand them requires not only the ear, but the heart. And today we're continuing our discussion on the parables with Dr. Mary Healy, who's an author, speaker, and Catholic biblical scholar. Thanks for coming back to be with us for a second show, Dr. Healy. We're glad you're here.
1: You're most welcome. Great to be with you.
0: So we thought in this show we would go through some of the parables, which we kind of lightly jumped through in the last show, but to kind of dig down a little bit further. So we wanted to start today with perhaps, you know, arguably against the prodigal son, maybe number one or number two, the parable of the Good Samaritan. I think very well known and beloved by, you know, believers across the world forever. So maybe we could start with that, the context of this parable.
1: Sure. Yes, I think we have to say St. Luke has given us the greatest parables of all time. My favorite is the prodigal son, but the Good Samaritan is a close second. And so in this parable of the Good Samaritan, Jesus paints a scenario that is very familiar to his listeners. The road from Jerusalem down to Jericho was known as a dangerous road where there could be bands of thieves that would accost people and rob them. And so this guy is traveling that road alone, probably not a wise thing to do. And sure enough, he gets assaulted, robbed, wounded, and left for dead. And then passersby come by, a priest, a Levite. So they are the religious professionals, so to speak. You could say a bishop and a deacon, or a priest and a deacon come by and cross to the other side of the road. And we can initially think, oh, how horrible, how gravely immoral and lacking in basic human compassion. But if we think about it, there are ways that we ourselves do that. It might not be quite as close to our eyes as 20 feet away on a road or path, and yet how often do we see a person in need and avert our eyes and cross to the other side of the street, look the other way, say it's not my problem? And scholars have debated about why, in particular, the priest and Levite may have avoided helping this man. Perhaps they had to maintain ritual purity because it wasn't true of Levites, but priests were not allowed to touch a corpse unless it was their nearest kin. Maybe they thought the guy had died. On the other hand, they're going from Jerusalem to Jericho. So they're going away from the temple. That means they've completed their temple service. So ritual purity is mostly significant in preparation for their temple service. But the main point is that they do not consider it a priority to help this desperately needy person who is right in front of them. And then along comes a Samaritan. To the Jewish people, a hated outsider, a reprobate, someone belonging to a people with whom they were at enmity. The Samaritans were known as essentially heretics, theologically heretical. They were basically a mixed people, the remnant of the 10 northern tribes of Israel mingled with pagan people. And so they were hated outsiders. And yet the shock element in this parable is that it's the Samaritan

0: who actually notices and goes over and helps a wounded Jew, supposedly an enemy, who tenderly bathes his wounds, puts him on his own animal, brings him to an inn, even pays the innkeeper to take care of him, who shows a basic humanity to this person. And so Jesus intends to shock his listeners, as he so often does. Here's the person you would least expect, the person you think of as a reprobate, who turns out to be the neighbor. And so what he told the parable in response to a scribe who said, well, who's my neighbor? In other words, who do I have to love? Where's the boundary? Like, how far do I have to go and still obey the law of God? What are the limits? Because I want to stay within the limits, but I don't want to have to go any further. And Jesus completely turns it around. No limits. The question isn't who is your neighbor? Who do you have to love? It's who are you going to be neighbor to? And there's no limit to that.
1: Bishop, I know
0: the person furthest from you.
1: Sorry to interrupt you. Pope Benedict, I'm thinking too, in Jesus of Nazareth, had a lot to say about this parable, right?
2: Yes. What I love, Dr. Healy and Monsignor, is just in Jesus of Nazareth, we have Pope Benedict's commentary. Then in the second chapter of Pope Francis's Fratelli Tutti, there is a beautiful analysis of the parable of the Good Samaritans. They're very complementary analyses. What are the great phrases of Pope Francis in the second chapter of Fratelli Tutti? He says that each day you and I have to decide whether we will be Good Samaritans or pass by. And Pope Francis also talks about each one of us is every one of the three characters. At times, we're the wounded person on the side of the road. At times, we are the Good Samaritan who authentically, serves the wounded person on the side of the road. At times, we're the blind people who are bystanders who walk by pretending to be blind and become blinder as a result of walking by. But there's so much richness in all these three characters, and I do love Pope Francis's beautiful challenge to us. You know, every day, every moment, we have to make this decision.
0: Yes, it is a beautiful meditation on the parable. And he brings it back to that question way back in chapter 4 of Genesis that Cain asked when God confronted him over the murder of his brother. Am I my brother's keeper? It's the dismissive human attitude. Look, I'm not a keeper of sheep. I don't have to have my eyes on my brother at every moment. And of course, God's answer is, yes, you are. You are your brother's keeper. Every other member of the human race. And of course, what that means concretely varies according to your circumstances and proximity and time. But nobody can ignore the duty to be a keeper, to have one's heart moved by the need, the woundedness of those that the Lord places before us. We have to stop for the one, you know, I'm doing my thing. The priest or the Levite might say, the passerby might say, no, I have an appointment. I have somewhere to go, places to go, people to see, things to do. Stop for the one whom the Lord puts in front of you. It's in fact, as Jesus says in another parable of the sheep and the goats, I was a stranger and you cared for me, or I was a stranger and you didn't welcome me, you didn't care for me. So that man wounded, lying in the road, is Jesus in a real sense in every case. And how we are going to respond to that person is a measure of how we respond to Jesus.
2: Dr. Healy, just Pope Benedict XVI in Verbum Domini talks about how the lives and writings of the saints are an important dimension of commentary on the sacred scriptures. Certainly that is true of the parables. Recently, Pope Leo XIV canonized St. Pier Giorgio Frassati of Turin. And he turns, in a certain sense, the parable of the rich young man on its head. He came from a very wealthy

0: prestigious family, a power couple. His father was an Italian senator and eventually the Italian ambassador to Germany. His mother was a force to be reckoned in the Italian cultural and art world. They were very wealthy. And in that parable, you know, a rich young man, very virtuous, comes up to our Lord and says, "What must I do to inherit eternal life?" He has kept the commandments, and eventually the Lord says to him, "Sell everything you have and follow me." And he walks away sadly. I always like to think that all of us have a tendency to delay on a response. I like to think there might have been an epilogue a month later, a year later. He might have thought better of it. But St. Pier Giorgio Frassati, he turns that parable on its head, because as a rich, wealthy man, the son of an Italian-European power couple, it's almost as if we would be canonizing JFK Jr. He said yes to the Lord as a rich young man and turns the parable on its head. And also, this whole parable of the Good Samaritan, he connects a love for living the Mass and Eucharistic adoration with his love for the poor and the spiritual and corporal works of mercy. As at his funeral procession through the boulevards of Turin, they were lined with the poor people, the blind and the lame of Turin, who not only had received assistance, whether it was food or shelter or clothes from Pier Giorgio Frassati, but I think each one of them probably felt that they themselves were Pier Giorgio's best friend. You know, so it was spiritual and corporal works of mercy, but in this beautiful culture of encounter and friendship. So, you know, the lives of saints are such a beautiful commentary on the scriptures in general, but they bring and breathe life in these beautiful parables of our Lord.
1: What a beautiful example. I love that. St. Pier Giorgio redeemed the rich young man. He made the opposite decision. That's really wonderful. And you're absolutely right. The saints are the best biblical scholars, because you could know everything about the ancient language, the grammar, the vocabulary, the historical, cultural context, the socioeconomic context, on and on and on, and yet not understand the Word of God. The saints understood the Word of God because they lived it. They breathed it. They embodied it. That's the authentic biblical scholarship. That's what we should all aspire to.
2: We're going to take a quick break. We'll be back with more Encounter right after this.

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10: Welcome back to Encounter. Well, Dr. Healy, I have to say I agree with you. The parable of the prodigal son is certainly my favorite by far. Bishop, is it a favorite of yours?
11: It sure is.
10: Yeah.
11: All three characters. I love to say whenever I preach about it, we could call this the parable of the prodigal son, the parable of the merciful father, or the parable of the resentful older brother. They're all key characters. And each, there's a part of each of them in all of us.
10: It's a homiletic buffet. I just love it. So can you just so give us a little background and help us to better understand this beautiful parable.
12: Sure. Like Bishop said, it really is a parable about a father and about two sons who each have very different temperaments and act very differently. And you could even call it the parable of the prodigal father, because the word prodigal means extravagant, wasteful.
11: Oh, yeah. That's good.
12: And of course, the son is wasteful with his inheritance, the younger son, but by the end of the parable, you realize the father is wasteful, extravagant with his generosity, with his love, with his mercy toward his sons. And so you have the younger son who asks for his inheritance before dad has even approached his old age, basically a way of saying, Dad, I don't care if you live or die. I just want my inheritance. The father gives him the inheritance, splits the estate in two, gives half of it to the younger son. He takes off. He wastes it on dissolute living. And so that's an image of those who walk away from the Lord and who don't realize the value of what they've been given. And so he's living it up and partying and supposedly having all kinds of fun. And eventually he's spent it all. And where does he end up? In a pigsty, feeding pigs, even envying the pigs, the disgusting garbage they're being fed. So no worse humiliation and degradation possible for a Jewish boy, feeding these unclean animals and even envying what they eat. So it's an image of where sin leads us. When we abandon our Heavenly Father who loves us so much and wants all that is good for us, we end up in the pigsty. But what happens in the pigsty? He comes to himself. And that's a beautiful way of expressing repentance. Repentance is to come back to yourself, to realize reality, truth. What have I done? Why am I living here in this filth? Even the hired hands on my father's estate are eating better fed than I am. And so he makes the good decision to go home. And it's interesting because his repentance is not a perfect repentance. He's not saying, oh, how I've grieved my dad. No, he's just saying, I'm hungry and I know where I can get food on dad's estate. And how often people who are turning back to God slowly, hesitatingly, are in a position like that. They don't yet see the full picture, but they're moving in the right direction. So he starts making his way home. And then really the high point of the parable is, while he was yet far off, the father sees him. So that tells us, how has the father been spending his days on the road, looking down the road with longing? Maybe today is the day I'll see my son. And if you know the cultural context, you know that in that culture, it would have been considered an egregious insult to the family to do what that younger son had done. And the expected reaction would be, at best, public shaming and exclusion from the family, or possibly even an honor killing of such a reprobate member of the family. But what does this father do? He picks up his robes and he runs. Now, distinguished landowners did not run in public. Patriarchs of families, no, slaves would run. But for the patriarch of the family, it would be considered beneath his dignity. But this father doesn't care what people think. He runs down the road to embrace his son. He doesn't say, well, let's see, wait till he gets here and see what he has to say for himself. No, he gets to his son, embraces him. Literally, he fell upon his neck. It's expressing powerful emotion. He embraced him, kissed him, and the son begins this rehearsed speech. Dad, I've sinned against heaven and you, not worthy to be called yours. The father kind of interrupts all that. He says, forget all that. Forget all that. He calls the servant, run, bring him the best robe, put it on him. And the clothing in scripture signifies righteousness. This guy is restored in righteousness, in his position in the family. Put a ring on his finger. The ring would be the ring of the family insignia. Full restoration to his place of honor and authority as a son in the family. Shoes on his feet. He's not going to be a slave. No son of mine will be a slave who goes barefoot. My son will be shod, clothed, with a ring on his finger. And then he throws a feast. And anytime we see a feast in scripture, we're meant to think of the feast, the Eucharist, and eventually the great banquet in heaven. And so what is that telling us about what the Eucharist is meant to be? The celebration of the homecoming of lost sons and daughters who have come home from the Father, to the Father. And there's music and dancing. There's this exuberant joy at the homecoming of the lost. That's what the church is meant to look like. So that's the first half of the parable, and it's beautiful and profound. And then we have the second half, which is also very interesting. The older brother, the faithful one, the obedient one, the people in the pews. The guy has been working hard for dad, never disobeyed his command. He's out in the fields, still doing his daily work on the farm. He hears about what's going on, and he is furious. How dare he? This loser of a younger brother took his half of the inheritance, took off, insulted the family, wasted it all, and now he's coming back without having paid for his sins, and dad throws a party for him. which, by the way, is now eating into my half of the inheritance.

0: That's great.
1: We can maybe identify with that older son and his self-righteous resentment. And he actually refuses to go inside and join the party, which means that now he too has insulted the father. That would be considered a family insult as well. And we see the response of the father to this son. He went out to him in the field. So we see the father extends himself for the rebellious younger son and for the self-righteous older son. He extends himself and he went out to plead with him. And this older son actually starts to berate his father. Dad, I've worked hard for you every day, never disobeyed your command, never left, been faithful, but you never even gave me a kid goat to celebrate with my friends. You're so mean. You're so selfish. He's basically accusing his father. And his father responds with gentleness and love. My son, you are always with me, and everything I have is yours. As Christians, we're supposed to hear that. Everything I have is yours. So it really, the key to the saga of the older brother is, why did he have such resentment in his heart? Why did he not even get a kid goat to celebrate with his friends? Because he didn't realize that everything on the estate was already his to use and enjoy. The son of a wealthy landowner, he was living beneath the poverty line. He was living like a slave. In fact, when he says, Father, I have served you all these years, never disobeyed your command, that word could be translated, I have slaved for you. I've slaved for you. So if you think about his identity, how does that older son see his own identity? As a slave. He's living as a slave. How did the younger son see his identity? As an orphan. Somebody who didn't know the father. And so that parable can lead us to ask, what's my identity? Am I living my life as an orphan? Somebody who doesn't know who they are. Somebody who doesn't realize the affection of the father. Their place in the family, their authority in the family, the wealth that they have, the riches that they have, and who takes off because they feel alienated. They don't know the father. Or am I like a slave? Still here, at least physically, outwardly faithful, obedient, hardworking, and yet with the bitterness building up in my heart, resentment toward others, for what they've been given, maybe jealousy, comparison with others. How do I see myself then? I'm living like a slave. So it's a parable that can lead us to a deep self-evaluation. A friend of mine, Neil Lozano, wrote a book called The Older Brother Returns. And he shares about how earlier in his life, he was that younger brother who took off, you know, rebellious. And then he had a conversion, came home to the father. And after many years, he was deeply convicted at one point, realizing, I've become the older brother. Judgmental, you know, full of rivalry and resentment. And so he had a kind of second conversion where he took on the heart of the father toward his other brothers and sisters. That's what the Lord wants for us.
2: It's incredible. This has been insightful, spiritual, educational, just a big combination here for us, Dr. Healy. We're very grateful that you joined us today. Is there a website where people can keep up with where you'll be and what's going on? I think those seminarians are quite lucky to have you giving them some instruction. That's for sure.
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2: Wonderful. Well, thank you so much for joining us today and for being with us.
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God bless everybody. We'll see you next time. I'm Monsignor Jim Vlahan, and you're watching the Catholic Faith Network.

In the name of the Father, and of the Son, and of the Holy Spirit, amen. Come, O Holy Spirit, fill the hearts of your faithful, and kindle in them the fire of your love. Send forth your Spirit, and they shall be created, and you shall renew the face of the earth. Let us pray. O God, who did instruct the hearts of the faithful by the light of the Holy Spirit, grant us in the same Spirit to be truly wise and ever rejoice in His consolation through Jesus Christ our Lord. Amen. O Mary, conceived without sin, pray for us who have recourse to you. O Mary, conceived without sin, pray for us who have recourse to you. O Mary, conceived without sin, pray for us who have recourse to you. O Lord Jesus Christ, who have vouchsafed to glorify by numberless miracles the Blessed Virgin Mary, immaculate from the first moment of her conception, grant that all who devoutly implore her protection on earth may eternally enjoy your presence in heaven, who with the Father and the Holy Spirit live and reign, God, forever and ever. Amen. O Lord Jesus Christ, who for the accomplishment of your greatest works have chosen the weak things of the world, that no flesh may glory in your sight, and who for a better and more widely diffused belief in the Immaculate Conception of your Mother, have wished that the miraculous medal be manifested to St. Catherine Labouré, grant, we beseech you, that filled with like humility, we may glorify this mystery by word and work. Amen. Remember, O most compassionate Virgin Mary, that never was it known that anyone who fled to your protection, implored your assistance, or sought your intercession was left unaided. Inspired with this confidence, we fly unto you, O Virgin of Virgins, our Mother. To you we come. Before you we kneel, sinful and sorrowful. O Mother of the Word incarnate, despise not our petitions, but in your clemency hear and answer them. Amen. O Immaculate Virgin Mary, Mother of our Lord Jesus and our Mother, penetrated with the most lively confidence in your all-powerful and never-failing intercession, manifested so often through the miraculous medal, we, your loving and trustful children, implore you to obtain for us the graces and favors we ask during this novena, if they be beneficial to our immortal souls and the souls for whom we pray.

You know, O Mary, how often our souls have been the sanctuary of your Son who hates iniquity. Obtain for us then a deep hatred of sin and that purity of heart which will attach us to God alone, so that our every thought, word, and deed may tend to his greater glory. Obtain for us also a spirit of prayer and self-denial, that we may recover by penance what we have lost by sin, and at length attain to that blessed abode where you are the Queen of angels and of men. Amen. O Virgin Mother of God, Mary Immaculate, we dedicate and consecrate ourselves to you under the title of Our Lady of the Miraculous Medal. May this medal be for each one of us a sure sign of your affection for us and a constant reminder of your duties toward you. Ever while wearing it, may we be blessed by your loving protection and preserved in the grace of your Son. O most powerful Virgin, Mother of our Savior, keep us close to you every moment of our lives. Obtain for us, your children, the grace of a happy death, so that in union with

to you, we may enjoy the bliss of heaven forever. Amen. O Mary, conceived without sin, pray for us who have recourse to you. O Mary, conceived without sin, pray for us who have recourse to you. O Mary, conceived without sin, pray for us who have recourse to you. And may Almighty God bless you, the Father, the Son, and the Holy Spirit. Amen.

0: The passing of a loved one touches us all. A visit to a Catholic cemetery is a reminder of what death is all about. A step to a new and eternal life with the risen Lord. Continue the journey with Catholic Cemeteries of Long Island.
1: In the name of the Father, and of the Son, and of the Holy Spirit, amen.
2: What a beautiful memorial service.
3: Yes, it was.
4: Yeah.
3: Did you see the lovely glass wall of urns?
5: I believe they're called glass front niches.
6: To be honest, I'm really surprised. I didn't know Catholic cemeteries are allowed to do cremation.
5: Last month, my friend's mother, Jane, passed away, and I went to the cemetery, and they placed her urn in the family grave spot. I was curious about it, so I asked the deacon afterwards.
1: The Catholic Church treats the whole human person with dignity in all stages of human existence. This reflects our respect for the body. That's why Jane's coffin was at the wake and the funeral mass. Afterwards, Jane was cremated, and her ashes were contained in their entirety in an urn. Then she was buried in the family gravesite with a committal service. You have the option of being either entombed in a niche, behind a marble front or a glass front. You can be buried in your family plot, or you can have a certain section in the columbarium or a burial site that's reserved exclusively for cremated remains. Our Catholic faith has taught us that all human persons are to be treated with dignity in all stages of life. That's why the cremated remains of each person is treated with reverence and kept together, placed in a dignified container, an urn, then either buried, interred in a family grave, or entombed in a mausoleum or columbarium, as we pray until we all rise again.
4: No scattering of the ashes?
5: That's right. And I also learned that all Catholic cemeteries are consecrated sacred grounds, too.
3: Wow, you know, my father has my Uncle Ralph's cremated remains on a shelf from way back when. Maybe we can bring him to our Catholic cemetery and have him buried in our family prop.
4: That'd be a good idea.
5: I guess it's true. We all learn something new every day.
4: Yes.
0: For more information, call Catholic Cemeteries of Long Island at 516-334-7990 and visit our website at cclongisland.org.
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3: Hi, everybody. I'm Monsignor Joseph Lamorte, the Vicar General of the Archdiocese of New York, and you're watching the Catholic Faith Network.
4: My name is Father Burke Masters, and I'm the Director of Adult Formation for the Diocese of Joliet. And how can we become a leader for our domestic church? First of all, what is the domestic church? So we believe that, you know, we have our churches, our parish structures around the world, but the very building blocks of our culture, of our society, and of our church is the domestic church. It's the family. We believe that when we have a family that is focused in prayer, scripture, and the sacraments, that you're the building blocks of our church and society. And I believe that to develop divine intimacy, which is that intimate relationship with God, the three cores are prayer, scripture, and the sacraments. So during this time of crisis, when you can't go to church, it's a time to look inward and to say, okay, what is my role as a leader of the family? What can I do that I used to rely on the church to provide? And so we can definitely pray as a family. We can definitely spend time in scripture, maybe dust off that Bible that maybe was sitting there for a long time. And we can participate in the virtual masses that the church offers. Very seldom do we find great disciples coming just out of the blue. and so you as mom and dad, spending time in prayer and scripture with your family can not only make disciples of your children, but they then can go on and make disciples generations from now. You know, sometimes we can just kind of relinquish our role and say, well, the church is here to, you know, pastor my family. But during this time when we can't go to our church physically, this is a time for we as men to stand up and take our role in the family as leaders in the faith. And so what does that mean? What does that look like? I think it's saying, okay, we're gonna definitely watch Mass virtually as a family. We're gonna pray, you know, during the day. And, you know, sometimes we men aren't comfortable praying, you know, off the cuff. So start praying the Our Father, the Hail Mary, maybe share the rosary among your family. And then little by little, I would encourage you to start leading prayer that's from the heart. When I've witnessed husbands and fathers praying with their family from the heart, and then seeing how the children imitate what dad does, I thought, wow, the power of a father. And to know that when we're baptized as priests, prophets, and kings. And so, what is a priest? A priest is one who offers sacrifice. Yes, we have the ministerial priesthood, which I'm a ministerial priest, but every person baptized is one who's meant to offer sacrifice for his or her family. We're prophets, we're meant to speak the truth. And so our children more than ever need to hear the truth from our fathers out there. And then we're kings. What kings gather people into their kingdom. And so as fathers, one of the best things that we can do is to gather our family into the kingdom of God by shepherding them, helping them to know Jesus Christ, by leading them in prayer, and helping them develop a relationship that will last long beyond our lifetime here. You know, as somebody who loves baseball, I see little 2 and 3 year old kids with, you know, Cubs jerseys and hats on. And, you know, I'll say, how did they learn to be Cub fans? And of course, it's usually dad, because dad's, you know, big Cub fan. I said, do those kids know Christ? Are you teaching your children about Jesus as much as you're teaching him about the Cubs? And so I really want to encourage fathers to take their

friends, welcome to Walking with Mary, our very special time of being in Mary's presence, time of contemplating Mary's wisdom, not only in her words, but also in her deeds. We can have learned so much from Mary, not only through the wisdom of her thoughts and her words, but so much also from little details and actions, and Mary's reactions to things going on in her life, but also in the life of the early church, in the life of humanity. Today I would like us to take a look at this beautiful gospel stories that talk about the birth of Lord Jesus. As you know, these stories will not tell us too much about the things that Mary said. We heard her beautiful conversation with the angel at the moment of the Annunciation. We also heard and saw and reflected on the beautiful encounter Mary had with not only with the angel, but also with her cousin Elizabeth. We also heard the words of Mary in her beautiful song of glory, her Magnificat. The beauty of Mary is not only the beauty and the wisdom of her words. The beauty of Mary is also her whole life as glory given to God in her words and in her deeds. This is why during this special time, season of Walking with Mary, I am inviting all of us, you and myself, to reflect on Mary's words and deeds, pulling out her wisdom, wisdom so essential for all of us, the followers of Christ, the disciples of Christ, to journey together with Mary, the mother of Jesus, but also our mother. So let's go back to this time, 2,000 years ago, when our Lord Jesus Christ was born in Bethlehem. In the Gospel of Luke, we read, "And Joseph went up from Galilee, from the town of Nazareth to Judea, to the city of David, that is called Bethlehem, because he was of the house and the family of David, to be enrolled with Mary, his betrothed, who was with child. And while they were there, the time came for her to have her child. And she gave birth to her firstborn son. She wrapped him in a swaddling cloth and laid him in a manger, because there was no room for them in an inn." Very short passage. It's from Gospel of Luke, chapter 2, verse 4 to 7. But see, this is the one of those passages where Mary's actions and the whole surrounding place and everything what was around her and was happening around her speaks volume, and give us so many moments of inspiration and reasons to reflect that will definitely help us to put our feet on the same paths together with Mary, walking with her and being the part of the journey, being the part of her wisdom,

leading all of us to the joys of God's kingdom, happiness, and life forever. So, friends, let's talk about Bethlehem. Bethlehem, this very small village in which Jesus was born. She ended up being there together with Joseph because, you know, they follow the order that was made by Diet Quirinius and someone who was so very much in love with himself. And as a contrast, we hear about the birth of Jesus taking place in Bethlehem, very small and very insignificant place on the planet Earth. See, but that's exactly the whole point of Revelation. That's exactly the whole point of God's coming into this world. He comes very quietly. He comes to people like shepherds who are very poor. God is reaching out to those low levels of humanity. God comes to this world to lift up humanity. This is why the gospel was first proclaimed to the shepherds, to the poor, because that's God's intimate desire, to lift up our human race. You know, and he comes to a very specific town, a specific place. He comes also at a very specific time in the history. Tell us something very, very important, I do believe. The same way God comes to each and every one of us, specifically to us, to our hearts, to our souls. You know, in so many ways we can say to our human misery. Because Jesus was born in the manger, born in Bethlehem in the manger, because there was no room for him and for them in an inn. You know, just few words, but boy, how dramatic they are. There was no room for Jesus, for Mary and Joseph in an inn. They were looking for a place. They were looking for their place here on earth, a place in human life. And there was no room for the Son of God. Just like even now, these days, there is no room for God and even for his word and his wisdom in the hearts of so many people, in the hearts and lives of so many human beings. It is sad, but it is our human drama. This is why the message of the gospel, the wisdom of Mary, is so essential for not only our generations, but many generations to come. The birth in a manger. Yes, many fathers of the church interpret this so beautifully, that Jesus being born in the manger is this food for a journey for all of us. Food for a journey. And yet, there are still others, theologians and fathers of the church, who give another beautiful twist to the meaning of Jesus born in the manger. Yeah, I have to tell you, I like it. Manger is the place to which animals come to feed themselves, and they feed themselves in a manger and walk away. Go away, just to be back again, back and forth again and again. You can say a very boring, but this is the same routine the animals do to come feed themselves, go away, and to come back. Can you compare this action and this movement to our spiritual life? How often we feed ourselves with the bad stuff, and how often we go to confessions to reconcile ourselves with God, and we come with the same stuff. We come with the same sins to feed ourselves with grace, but then we go away and we come back again, going back and again. You know, this is our human drama. We keep trying to improve ourselves, but we are just coming and going. Coming to receive the grace and going away, sinning again and returning again. We are like just those animals in Bethlehem, coming and going. I think it's a great point. Exactly to this loneliness of our human drama, in this very dark areas

0: our lives during the time of the night of the soul, our soul, your and mine. Christ is coming. That's exactly where he wants to be born. That's exactly a place to which he wants to come, to bring the light, to lift us up, to change and to transform our lives. This is why, to me, Bethlehem is such a wonderful and very meaningful place. We don't hear any words of Mary, but about the great wisdom Mary have shared with us just by being there. And we hear in the scripture, Mary was quietly contemplating and meditating everything what was going on. People that were coming in, shepherds and wise men and folks from the town. Think about this. Bethlehem is the place where we see angelic hosts, where we hear about shepherds, poor shepherds, very wealthy, wise men. We have humanity, we have divinity in angels, we have also animals, the world of animals, the whole world just simply comes to this one place. That's how incredible, unique, power Jesus has by coming to his words. Mary is inviting all of us to contemplate this over and over and over again. She put Jesus into the swaddling clothes, which in Jewish culture means that Mary embraced and made this beautiful gift of life coming from God as her own. That's exactly what putting in the swaddling clothes means, embracing and making own. How important is to make Jesus the part of our lives, to make gestures and every single effort to make him the part of our own lives, to be in this kind of great relationship with Jesus. That's exactly this closeness between mother and the son. Mother, Mary, and Jesus means to all of us, become most intimate. God have chosen a very fragile life, very delicate, to be here with us. He could choose so many different ways to be with us. And yet he came in the life of a child to remind us something very important, what we should always contemplate and reflect on. Life is very fragile. Life is very delicate. We don't know our tomorrows. Sometimes life is unpredictable. This is why we need the wisdom of Mary to be together with our Lord Jesus Christ, who is the promise and the assurance of everything we hope for. So as we continue reading her wisdom in word and in deed, let's don't forget to keep praying, because with every Hail Mary, we grab her hand to be led by her to the joys of God's kingdom, happiness and life. Hail Mary, full of grace, the Lord is with you. Blessed are you among women, and blessed the fruit of your womb, Jesus. Holy Mary, Mother of God, pray for us sinners, now and in the hour of our death. Amen. Hello friends, my name is Bishop Andrzej and you are watching Catholic Faith Network.
1: Okay, so we drowned the fire, stirred it, drowned it again, and now just feel if it's cold.
2: Yeah.
1: Cool.

0: Smokey just gave me a bear hug.
1: I know. 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
3: It is the best feeling in the world. They impact me. I'm proud of the work that I'm doing.
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5: 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What does it take to strengthen our service members so they can be the greatest force for good in the world?

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1: I'm Jim Gaffigan, and you're watching the Catholic Faith Network.

on May the 6th and the 7th, in the Basilica of the Holy Sepulchre, the feast of the finding of the Holy Cross was celebrated by the work of Saint Helena, mother of the Roman Emperor Constantine. 100 years since the laying of the first stone at the Abbey of Our Lady of Latrun, Father Guillaume tells the story and the vocation of this unique place in the Holy Land. In Cyprus, the Vicariate of the Latin Patriarchate of Jerusalem organized a vocational event for young people, a way to get to know the different realities present in the Holy Land. In Jerusalem, the Hebrew-speaking Catholic community celebrated its anniversary with a day of meeting, memory, and gratitude for the shared journey. After Holy Week, celebrated with a limited participation of the faithful because of the war, the first great feast finally took place, the invention of the Holy Cross, or rather the finding of the Holy Cross by Saint Helena in the 4th century, lived with the participation of the local Christians. Brother Stefan Milovic guided us to the origins of this feast of Gallican origin, which for a long time was celebrated in the whole universal church. With the liturgical reform of 1969, the double feasts were suppressed, and between the two, that of the Exaltation of the Holy Cross, celebrated on September the 14th, was maintained. In Jerusalem, however, this feast has been preserved and is celebrated on May the 7th, since here is located the holy place of the finding of the cross. We are here, a few meters below Calvary. The Holy Calvary is located above us. And according to tradition, when Christ was crucified, the crosses were thrown into this quarry, of which we still see the stone vaults today. These vaults continue behind the altar of our Armenian brothers. They extend into the church of the Copts in a cistern and reach as far as the sacristy of the Latins, a large quarry. According to tradition, it is here that the crosses were thrown. Brother Stefan explains to us that during the night in the office of readings, the account of St. Rufinus of Aquileia is read, who lived in Jerusalem and described the stages of the finding of the cross. Thanks to the faith and the tenacity of St. Helena, accompanied by the Bishop of Jerusalem Macarius, a prayer was addressed to heaven asking God to indicate which was the cross of Christ. And so it happened, through the healing of a woman who lay almost without life. This place has been incorporated for more than 1,000 years into the Basilica of the Holy Sepulchre. Today this chapel belongs to the Franciscans. Every day we come here during the daily procession to venerate the place where the Holy Cross was found. A feast lived with great solemnity and death, presided over by Brother Francesco Jelpo, Custos of the Holy Land, in the Easter time. For Brother Stefan, it is like having the opportunity to relive the Easter Triduum, the Passion and the Death of Jesus, through an Easter prism. 2 days in which, with the help of the readings and the songs, one can enter into the heart of this feast, undertaking a journey of freedom. From the old life of sin toward the cross of Christ, scandal to the Jews and foolishness to the pagans, as the Custos recalled in his homily. It is in the small and large crosses of life that the Lord teaches us to trust, because the cross is not explained, it is lived. The cross is the only hope toward which we turn our gaze to have the true life. The relic of the Holy Cross that we use today for this feast is a storothek, that is, the container in which a splinter of the relic is kept. This storothek is rather recent and is very beautiful because many pilgrims over the course of the centuries, and still today, offer to the Madonna of Calvary numerous jewels. All these gifts offered to the Madonna of Calvary were melted down, and the storothek was thus realized with the objects of the devotion of the faithful who entrusted themselves to the Virgin. Christ died and rose for the salvation.

0: About 30 kilometers from Jerusalem is the Trappist monastery of Latrun, where 18 monks from 6 different nations live. Welcoming us are the superior, Father Guillaume Yedris-Jack, and the local superior, Father Patrick Olive. Monastic life was born in the Middle East between the 3rd and the 4th centuries. In Egypt, it had a huge impact. The famous sayings of the Desert Fathers influenced the whole world. From there, it spread to the West, giving rise to the great monastic rules, including that of Saint Benedict, which the monks of Latrun still follow today.
1: La nostra tradizione monastica è nata nel XII secolo.
0: Our Cistercian tradition was born in the 12th century as a reform of Benedictine life. The monks have the task of living already in this world a life, I would say, of heaven, trying to live a true fraternity in the light of the Word of God and of prayer. And this is very important today, because these two elements are perhaps those that are missing the most.
1: Questi due elementi sono forse quelli che mancano di più oggi.
0: The monastery of Latrun was born in 1890 under the Ottoman Empire. The monks, arrived from a French abbey, found a desert place that they transformed little by little into a green oasis. History, however, was not always serene. Expelled during the First World War, involved in the conflicts that followed, and more recently hit by a fire and by the last months of war. It is very interesting to observe the oldest photographs. Here, once, it was completely desert, while today you arrive and you find so much vegetation, so many trees. This is very characteristic of the monastic vocation, making the desert bloom again. Not only the external one, but also the inner desert.
1: Il deserto interiore.
0: On May the 1st, the monks celebrated with great joy the centenary of the laying of the first stone. The construction of the current monastery was an adventure that lasted over 30 years, made possible thanks to the commitment and perseverance of generations of monks.
1: Questo luogo è veramente bello perché si sente che anche la...
0: This place is truly beautiful, because you feel that even the stones are full of the prayers of so many generations. I have known very humble monks who spent time before the Blessed Sacrament carrying in prayer the reality of this country, complicated, but with people who often show us so much sympathy and kindness. Being monks in the Holy Land is, for Father Guillaume, a singular vocation. Living here allows for better understanding of the scriptures, biblical history, and the deep sense of welcome toward people of every origin and religious confession.
1: Accogliere tutti quelli che vengono è molto importante per noi.
0: Welcoming all those who come is very important for us, because every man of goodwill is welcome. I believe that the monastic presence, even very discreet and simple, is like a sign of the fidelity of God through the centuries, not ours, but the fidelity of God. We experience it concretely. When there was the fire stopped before the wall. For us, it was extraordinary because many things were destroyed. We know well that people suffer on all sides. But I believe that our presence, so simple, without pretension, is important for this place. We receive so much from this land and from these people, because in the end, we are all here for God.
1: Di questa terra, di queste persone, che in fondo tutti siamo lì per Dio.

0: dedicated to vocations on the occasion of the liturgical calendar, both Gregorian and Julian, which celebrates the Good Shepherd, Monsignor Bruno Variano, Latin Episcopal Vicar for Cyprus, gathered religious communities and lay realities to share charisms and missions with young people. Many young people are interested in exploring their own vocation, to marriage, to religious life, to the priesthood, and to missionary life.
1: Al sacerdozio, alla vita missionaria.
0: Commission for Vocational Pastoral Ministry, recently established, prayed and worked intensely to help young people know the richness and variety of vocations in the church.
2: So we started working on it since November, December. And also we wanted to invite other people, consecrated priests from other part of the diocese, first and foremost because we don't have all the other vocations represented in Cyprus. So we wanted also the people to see this diversity of vocations, and also because we are one diocese, so the diocese of Jerusalem and Jordan and Cyprus.
0: In the four chapels of the Latin parish of St. Nicholas in Lefkosa, Famagusta, Kyrenia and Lefka, the faithful participated in the Holy Mass, in Eucharistic adoration, and listened to the witness of consecrated persons, couples, and priests.
3: My pleasure to be here in Kyrenia today to be able to share about the secular Franciscan order. For the lay people who are not, haven't taken vows, but we take promises, three fraternities currently, and we are hoping that we will find more people who desire to walk the way of Francis.
4: 2021, during COVID, we started in the university, like play. God is at work. Now here is a very big church to the glory of God.
0: For the young participants, this was an opportunity to understand what it means to be called by God.
5: Christ isn't calling or looking for people who are perfect. Anybody is being called by Christ, irrespective of your country, your race, your color, anything at all. No matter your previous sin, you just have to repent and come to the shepherd. He's going to lead all of us.
6: There was a word that touched me today in today's Mass, and it was, God had already put it in his heart that this is what he's going to do. From the Indian sister, she also said that she can do all things through Christ who strengthens her. I mean, it's gotten from Apostle Paul. So vocation is all about rendering your whole being to serving God.
0: Monsignor Variano asked for prayers for the Church of Cyprus and thanked Cardinal Pizzaballa for his support for the numerous pastoral initiatives developed in recent years, thanks to the commitment of those who give their lives every day.
2: But it was really a beautiful experience for the young people there, and also I think for the consecrated people and priests who came and participated with us.
0: Saturday, May the 2nd, at the Notre Dame Pontifical Institute in Jerusalem, the community of the St. James Vicariate celebrated the 70th anniversary of its foundation, 70 years of history, of faith and of dialogue in the heart of the Holy Land. The day began with a solemn Eucharistic concelebration, presided over by His Beatitude Cardinal Pier Battista Pizzaballa, Latin Patriarch of Jerusalem, and concelebrated by Monsignor Rafik Nahra, Auxiliary Bishop for Galilee, together with the priests who have written this history. The St. James Vicariate must not fall into the temptation of numbers, but remain itself, remain that presence of the Church of Jerusalem that reminds us of our origins, our roots, and also the need to preserve unity even within problematic and conflictual situations like ours. The St. James Vicariate was born to serve Catholics living in Israel, immersed in a Hebrew cultural and linguistic environment, a unique presence in the history of the Church, which today counts active communities in Jerusalem,

0: Tel Aviv, Jaffa, Haifa, Beersheba, and Tiberias.
1: That I did not just serve this community, I was baptized in this community, I was confirmed in this community, I was ordained as a priest with this community around me. So for me, it's a great day.
0: One of the pillars of this community is the service to the most vulnerable. Monsignor Rafik Nahra, Auxiliary Bishop for Galilee, experienced this commitment firsthand, dedicating himself for years to the migrants and asylum seekers present throughout the country. This contact with the poor, but very generous, very sincere families, with these children who needed help, presence, but who truly enriched us with their beauty, their will to live, their will to overcome difficulties. This, for me, will remain forever. For 30 years, Brother Apollinari Swed, a Franciscan, has led the Hebrew-speaking community in Jaffa, a living community capable of welcoming Christians from Europe, from America, and local residents. And the presence of young people is for him the most beautiful sign of hope. I want to wish that they are not only years that we remember, but that we also look with so much joy, and I believe with faith and hope in the future, that we will grow and we will truly be a point of reference and also a bridge, as the Patriarch said, between the worlds in which we live. The community is made of extraordinary personal stories like that of Yossi Saada, who during his travels in Europe was attracted by the beauty of the churches without understanding their language, until he found the Mass in Hebrew in Jaffa.
2: But in the first time that I was in Jaffa community and heard the Hebrew Mass, then I understand that's what happened to me all these years in Europe. And from then, I in the church, and I convert, of course, to be a Christian.
0: There is also someone like Yuri Yakubovich, who has been part of the Haifa community since 2002 and today dedicates his time to the catechism of the little ones. We try to help the community in every possible way, helping with the children and with the meetings. The 70th anniversary is very moving. 70 years are not a point of arrival, but a call to look forward. Monsignor Nahra expresses the deepest desire for these communities. I hope that the communities will always be places open to all, Christians of Jewish origin, Arab Christians, foreigners. The relationship with people of other religions to be an open house where everyone finds their place, because this is the vocation of Jerusalem. An open house, a bridge between different cultures and traditions. The St. James Vicariate looks to the coming years with the same faith as its origins, and with the words of Father Neuhaus as a compass.
1: And my prayer is that we can really continue in the way of developing our identity, contributing to the church, and being a bridge.
3: Deep right field, this baby's over. Mets win, Mets win. Mike Piazza with a home run off of Trevor.
4: Hi, this is Mike Piazza, Baseball Hall of Famer, and you're watching Catholic Faith Network. God bless.
5: The Lord be with you. I couldn't hear you. The Lord be with you.

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Thank you very much. Today, at this moment, I'd like to share with you a little bit hope in Mass. Yes, you hear me. Hope during Mass, during the Eucharist. Now, I'm a priest for almost 15 years. I love celebrating Mass because it's everything, as you know, Catholic. Mass is a summon of everything. But some of us don't feel it, don't have that connection when we go to Mass. And these days, seeing Mass on live stream even harder. But I want to point out

0: few things that maybe I would love you to connect, not just with the presider, but with God during Mass. And I hope you have some hope after Mass. When I say the Lord be with you, I really mean it, and not just say it out of my mouth, but God greets into our hearts, our mind, our soul, that God wishes us to have God again in our hearts and our mind. And so maybe Bishop said, peace be with you. It's not just a greeting. It's just message sending, and it's a blessing sending to every one of us. Now, for me, though, when I hear that, it's hope. We're living in a world today that's so much confusion and unclear. And when we have peace be with you, oh, you need to grasp that. You need to treasure it. And so how many times you hear peace be with you again, or the Lord be with you again, the word of the Lord. My brothers and sisters, today, if you go to Mass, you hear the proclamation say, the Lamb of the feet is the Word of God. The Word is the lamp for our feet, for our life. So when you hear that, I hope you pick that up and bring it into your soul. Bring it to your souls. The body of Christ is not just a formula, my brothers and sisters. It's the real body. The person behind you, the person next to you, they are the body of Christ. You are the body of Christ. The body of Christ alone is in front of us. You know what I'm talking about. And so I hope that you'll be able to open yourself, your mind, your soul, so that you can not just go to Mass and leave Mass, but enter into the mysteries of God's blessing, God's love and mercy. Right after that first greeting, the priest say, may Almighty God bless you and then forgive you all your sins. When you hear that, you hear hope, my brothers and sisters. Your sins are forgiven. It's a message of hope. When you pray, Our Father, I said only those who are poor and humble can pray the prayer, Our Father. Just listen. Our Father who art in heaven, hallowed be thy name. Thy kingdom come, thy will be done on earth as it is in heaven. Give us this day our daily bread, and forgive us our trespasses as we forgive those who trespass against us. And lead us not into temptation, but deliver us from evil. Did you know that before we even open our mouths to pray to God, God already knew and blessed us? When you're talking about blessing, may Almighty God bless you. This is the blessing of hope. And as you say, the message ended, let us go in peace. Glorify the Lord with your life. It's another message of hope. And so I just to point out a couple of things for you, just to pay attention when you go to Mass, so that you not just participate as an outsider, but you are the insider. You are part of Christ, the body of Christ. Come to Mass with gratitude, because only gratitude that maybe God could hear clearly. Gratitude is a foundation of prayer, of everything. God loves to hear from us with that big, hopeful gratitude in our heart. And so may God bless you again in the name of the Father, the Son, and the Holy Spirit. With that blessing, go and enjoy and celebrate your life.
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9: 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And that's, to me, what it's all about.
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Hello, everybody. Cardinal Timothy Dolan here. Welcome to St. Patrick's Cathedral, to our Blessed Lady's Chapel, for the recitation of the Holy Rosary, a beloved, a powerful prayer to Jesus in company with His Holy Mother, as we meditate upon the mysteries, the events of His life with us here on earth. And we're here in Our Lady's Chapel, which brings us particularly close to Mary, the Mother of Jesus, our own Blessed Mother, and the Mother of the Church. The Most Holy Rosary of the Blessed Virgin Mary. In the name of the Father, and of the Son, and of the Holy Spirit, amen. I believe in God, the Father Almighty, creator of heaven and earth, and in Jesus Christ, His only Son, our Lord, who was conceived by the Holy Spirit, born of the Virgin Mary, suffered under Pontius Pilate, was crucified, died, and was buried. He descended into hell, and the third day He rose again from the dead. He ascended into heaven and sits at the right hand of God the Father Almighty. From thence He shall come to judge the living and the dead. I believe in the Holy Spirit, the Holy Catholic Church, the communion of saints, the forgiveness of sins, the resurrection of the body, and life everlasting. Amen. Our Father who art in heaven, hallowed be Thy name. Thy kingdom come, Thy will be done on earth as it is in heaven. Give us this day our daily bread, and forgive us our trespasses, as we forgive those who trespass against us. And lead us not into temptation, but deliver us from evil. Hail Mary, full of grace, the Lord is with thee. Blessed art thou among women, and blessed is the fruit of thy womb, Jesus. Together, Holy Mary, Mother of God, pray for us sinners, now and at the hour of our death. Amen. Hail Mary, full of grace, the Lord is with thee. Blessed art thou among women, and blessed is the fruit of thy womb, Jesus. Holy Mary, Mother of God, pray for us sinners, now and at the hour of our death. Amen. Hail Mary, full of grace, the Lord is with thee. Blessed art thou among women, and blessed is the fruit of thy womb, Jesus. Holy Mary, Mother of God, pray for us sinners, now and at the hour of our death. Amen. Glory be to the Father, and to the Son, and to the Holy Spirit, as it was in the beginning, is now, and ever shall be, world without end. Amen. We meditate on the five joyful mysteries of the Rosary. The first, the Annunciation. Our Father, who art in heaven, hallowed be thy name. Thy kingdom come, thy will be done, on earth as it is in heaven. Give us this day our daily bread, and forgive us our trespasses, as we forgive those who trespass against us. And lead us not into temptation, but deliver us from evil. Amen. Hail Mary, full of grace, the Lord is with thee. Blessed art thou among women, and blessed is the fruit of thy womb, Jesus. Together, Holy Mary, Mother of God, pray for us sinners now and at the hour of our death. Amen. Hail Mary, full of grace, the Lord is with thee. Blessed art thou among women, and blessed is the fruit of thy womb, Jesus. Holy Mary, Mother of God, pray for us sinners now and at the hour of our death. Amen. Hail Mary, full of grace, the Lord is with thee. Blessed art thou among women, and blessed is the fruit of thy womb, Jesus. Holy Mary, Mother of God, pray for us sinners now and at the hour of our death. Amen. Hail Mary, full of grace, the Lord is with thee. Blessed art thou among women, and blessed is the fruit of thy womb, Jesus. Holy Mary, Mother of God, pray for us sinners, now and at the hour of our death. Amen. Hail Mary, full of grace, the Lord is with thee. Blessed art thou among women, and blessed is the fruit of thy womb, Jesus. Holy Mary, Mother of God, pray for us sinners, now and at the hour of our death. Amen. Hail Mary, full of grace, the Lord is with thee. Blessed art thou among women, and blessed is the fruit of thy womb, Jesus. Holy Mary, Mother of God, pray for us sinners now and at the hour of our death. Amen. Hail Mary, full of grace, the Lord is with thee. Blessed art thou among women, and blessed is the fruit of thy womb, Jesus. Holy Mary, Mother of God, pray for us sinners now and at the hour of our death. Amen. Hail Mary, full of grace, the Lord is with thee. Blessed art thou among women, and blessed is the fruit of thy womb, Jesus. Holy Mary, Mother of God, pray for us sinners now and at the hour of our death. Amen. Hail Mary, full of grace, the Lord is with thee. Blessed art thou among women, and blessed is the fruit of thy womb, Jesus. Holy Mary, Mother of God, pray for us sinners now and at the hour of our death. Amen. Hail Mary, full of grace, the Lord is with thee. Blessed art thou among women, and blessed is the fruit of thy womb, Jesus. Holy Mary, Mother of God, pray for us sinners now and at the hour of our death. Amen. Glory be to the Father,

the Son and to the Holy Spirit, as it was in the beginning, is now, and ever shall be, world without end. Amen. O my Jesus, forgive us our sins, save us from the fires of hell, lead all souls to heaven, especially those most in need of your mercy. Amen. The second joyful mystery, the Visitation. Our Father, who art in heaven, hallowed be thy name. Thy kingdom come, thy will be done, on earth as it is in heaven. Give us this day our daily bread, and forgive us our trespasses, as we forgive those who trespass against us. And lead us not into temptation, but deliver us from evil. Amen. Hail Mary, full of grace, the Lord is with thee. Blessed art thou among women, and blessed is the fruit of thy womb, Jesus. Together, Holy Mary, Mother of God, pray for us sinners, now and at the hour of our death. Amen. Hail Mary, full of grace, the Lord is with thee. Blessed art thou among women, and blessed is the fruit of thy womb, Jesus. Holy Mary, Mother of God, pray for us sinners now and at the hour of our death. Amen. Hail Mary, full of grace, the Lord is with thee. Blessed art thou among women, and blessed is the fruit of thy womb, Jesus. Holy Mary, Mother of God, pray for us sinners now and at the hour of our death. Amen. Hail Mary, full of grace, the Lord is with thee. Blessed art thou among women, and blessed is the fruit of thy womb, Jesus. Holy Mary, Mother of God, pray for us sinners, now and at the hour of our death. Amen. Hail Mary, full of grace, the Lord is with thee. Blessed art thou among women, and blessed is the fruit of thy womb, Jesus. Holy Mary, Mother of God, pray for us sinners, now and at the hour of our death. Amen. Hail Mary, full of grace, the Lord is with thee. Blessed art thou among women, and blessed is the fruit of thy womb, Jesus. Holy Mary, Mother of God, pray for us sinners, now and at the hour of our death. Amen. Hail Mary, full of grace, the Lord is with thee. Blessed art thou among women, and blessed is the fruit of thy womb, Jesus. Holy Mary, Mother of God, pray for us sinners now and at the hour of our death. Amen. Hail Mary, full of grace, the Lord is with thee. Blessed art thou among women, and blessed is the fruit of thy womb, Jesus. Holy Mary, Mother of God, pray for us sinners now and at the hour of our death. Amen. Hail Mary, full of grace, the Lord is with thee. Blessed art thou among women, and blessed is the fruit of thy womb, Jesus. Holy Mary, Mother of God, pray for us sinners now and at the hour of our death. Amen. Hail Mary, full of grace, the Lord is with thee. Blessed art thou among women, and blessed is the fruit of thy womb, Jesus. Holy Mary, Mother of God, pray for us sinners now and at the hour of our death. Amen. Glory be to the Father, and to the Son, and to the Holy Spirit, as it was in the beginning, is now, and ever shall be, world without end. Amen. O my Jesus, forgive us our sins, save us from the fires of hell, lead all souls to heaven, especially those most in need of your mercy. Amen. The third joyful mystery, the Nativity, Christmas. Our Father, who art in heaven, hallowed be thy name. Thy kingdom come, thy will be done, on earth as it is in heaven. Give us this day our daily bread, and forgive us our trespasses, as we forgive those who trespass against us. And lead us not into temptation, but deliver us from evil. Amen. Hail Mary, full of grace, the Lord is with thee. Blessed art thou among women, and blessed is the fruit of thy womb, Jesus. Together, Holy Mary, Mother of God, pray for us sinners now and at the hour of our death. Amen. Hail Mary, full of grace, the Lord is with thee. Blessed art thou among women, and blessed is the fruit of thy womb, Jesus. Holy Mary, Mother of God, pray for us sinners now and at the hour of our death. Amen. Hail Mary, full of grace, the Lord is with thee. Blessed art thou among women, and blessed is the fruit of thy womb, Jesus. Holy Mary, Mother of God, pray for us sinners now and at the hour of our death. Amen. Hail Mary, full of grace, the Lord is with thee. Blessed art thou among women, and blessed is the fruit of thy womb, Jesus. Holy Mary, Mother of God, pray for us sinners, now and at the hour of our death. Amen. Hail Mary, full of grace, the Lord is with thee. Blessed art thou among women, and blessed is the fruit of thy womb, Jesus. Holy Mary, Mother of God, pray for us sinners, now and at the hour of our death. Amen. Hail Mary, full of grace, the Lord is with thee. Blessed art thou among women, and blessed is the fruit of thy womb, Jesus. Holy Mary, Mother of God, pray for us sinners now and at the hour of our death. Amen. Hail Mary, full of grace, the Lord is with thee. Blessed art thou among women, and blessed is the fruit of thy womb, Jesus. Holy Mary, Mother of God, pray for us sinners now and at the hour of our death. Amen. Hail Mary, full of grace, the Lord is with thee. Blessed art thou among women, and blessed is the fruit of thy womb, Jesus. Holy Mary, Mother of God, pray for us sinners now and at the hour of our death. Amen. Hail Mary, full of grace, the Lord is with thee. Blessed art thou among women, and blessed is the fruit of thy womb, Jesus. Holy Mary, Mother of God, pray for us sinners now and at the hour of our death. Amen.
Hail Mary, full of grace, the Lord is with thee.

thee. Blessed art thou among women, and blessed is the fruit of thy womb, Jesus. Holy Mary, Mother of God, pray for us sinners, now and at the hour of our death. Amen. Glory be to the Father, and to the Son, and to the Holy Spirit, as it was in the beginning, is now, and ever shall be, world without end. Amen. O my Jesus, forgive us our sins, save us from the fires of hell, lead all souls to heaven, especially those most in need of your mercy. Amen. The fourth joyful mystery, the presentation of Jesus in the temple by Mary and Joseph. Our Father, who art in heaven, hallowed be thy name. Thy kingdom come, thy will be done, on earth as it is in heaven. Give us this day our daily bread, and forgive us our trespasses, as we forgive those who trespass against us. And lead us not into temptation, but deliver us from evil. Amen. Hail Mary, full of grace, the Lord is with thee. Blessed art thou among women, and blessed is the fruit of thy womb, Jesus. Together, Holy Mary, Mother of God, pray for us sinners, now and at the hour of our death. Amen. Hail Mary, full of grace, the Lord is with thee. Blessed art thou among women, and blessed is the fruit of thy womb, Jesus. Holy Mary, Mother of God, pray for us sinners, now and at the hour of our death. Amen. Hail Mary, full of grace, the Lord is with thee. Blessed art thou among women, and blessed is the fruit of thy womb, Jesus. Holy Mary, Mother of God, pray for us sinners now and at the hour of our death. Amen. Hail Mary, full of grace, the Lord is with thee. Blessed art thou among women, and blessed is the fruit of thy womb, Jesus. Holy Mary, Mother of God, pray for us sinners now and at the hour of our death. Amen. Hail Mary, full of grace, the Lord is with thee. Blessed art thou among women, and blessed is the fruit of thy womb, Jesus. Holy Mary, Mother of God, pray for us sinners now and at the hour of our death. Amen. Hail Mary, full of grace, the Lord is with thee. Blessed art thou among women, and blessed is the fruit of thy womb, Jesus. Holy Mary, Mother of God, pray for us sinners now and at the hour of our death. Amen. Hail Mary, full of grace, the Lord is with thee. Blessed art thou among women, and blessed is the fruit of thy womb, Jesus. Holy Mary, Mother of God, pray for us sinners now and at the hour of our death. Amen. Hail Mary, full of grace, the Lord is with thee. Blessed art thou among women, and blessed is the fruit of thy womb, Jesus. Holy Mary, Mother of God, pray for us sinners now and at the hour of our death. Amen. Hail Mary, full of grace, the Lord is with thee. Blessed art thou among women, and blessed is the fruit of thy womb, Jesus. Holy Mary, Mother of God, pray for us sinners now and at the hour of our death. Amen. Hail Mary, full of grace, the Lord is with thee. Blessed art thou among women, and blessed is the fruit of thy womb, Jesus. Holy Mary, Mother of God, pray for us sinners now and at the hour of our death. Amen. Glory be to the Father, and to the Son, and to the Holy Spirit, as it was in the beginning, is now, and ever shall be, world without end. Amen. O my Jesus, forgive us our sins, save us from the fires of hell, lead all souls to heaven, especially those most in need of your mercy. Amen. The fifth joyful mystery, the finding of the child Jesus in the temple. Our Father, who art in heaven, hallowed be thy name. Thy kingdom come, thy will be done, on earth as it is in heaven. Give us this day our daily bread, and forgive us our trespasses, as we forgive those who trespass against us. And lead us not into temptation, but deliver us from evil. Amen. Hail Mary, full of grace, the Lord is with thee. Blessed art thou among women, and blessed is the fruit of thy womb, Jesus. Together, Holy Mary, Mother of God, pray for us sinners, now and at the hour of our death. Amen. Hail Mary, full of grace, the Lord is with thee. Blessed art thou among women, and blessed is the fruit of thy womb, Jesus. Holy Mary, Mother of God, pray for us sinners now and at the hour of our death. Amen. Hail Mary, full of grace, the Lord is with thee. Blessed art thou among women, and blessed is the fruit of thy womb, Jesus. Holy Mary, Mother of God, pray for us sinners now and at the hour of our death. Amen. Hail Mary, full of grace, the Lord is with thee. Blessed art thou among women, and blessed is the fruit of thy womb, Jesus. Holy Mary, Mother of God, pray for us sinners now and at the hour of our death. Amen. Hail Mary, full of grace, the Lord is with thee. Blessed art thou among women, and blessed is the fruit of thy womb, Jesus. Holy Mary, Mother of God, pray for us sinners, now and at the hour of our death. Amen. Hail Mary, full of grace, the Lord is with thee. Blessed art thou among women, and blessed is the fruit of thy womb, Jesus. Holy Mary, Mother of God, pray for us sinners, now and at the hour of our death. Amen. Hail Mary, full of grace, the Lord is with thee. Blessed art thou among women, and blessed is the fruit of thy womb, Jesus. Holy Mary, Mother of God, pray for us sinners now and at the hour of our death. Amen. Hail Mary, full of grace, the Lord is with thee. Blessed art thou among women, and blessed is the fruit of thy womb, Jesus.
Holy Mary, Mother of God, pray for us sinners, now and at the hour of our death. Amen.

Hail Mary, full of grace, the Lord is with thee. Blessed art thou among women, and blessed is the fruit of thy womb, Jesus. Holy Mary, Mother of God, pray for us sinners now and at the hour of our death. Amen. Hail Mary, full of grace, the Lord is with thee. Blessed art thou among women, and blessed is the fruit of thy womb, Jesus. Holy Mary, Mother of God, pray for us sinners now and at the hour of our death. Amen. Glory be to the Father, and to the Son, and to the Holy Spirit, as it was in the beginning, is now, and ever shall be, world without end. Amen. O my Jesus, forgive us our sins, save us from the fires of hell, lead all souls to heaven, especially those most in need of your mercy. Amen. Hail, Holy Queen, Mother of Mercy, our life, our sweetness, and our hope. To thee do we cry, poor banished children of Eve. To thee do we send up our sighs, mourning and weeping in this vale of tears. Turn then, most gracious advocate, thine eyes of mercy towards us, and after this our exile, show unto us the blessed fruit of thy womb, Jesus. O clement, O loving, O sweet Virgin Mary, pray for us, O Holy Mother of God, that we may be made worthy of the promises of Christ. Let us pray. O God, whose only begotten Son, by his life, death, and resurrection, has purchased for us the rewards of everlasting life, grant, we beseech thee, by meditating upon these mysteries of the Most Holy Rosary of the Blessed Virgin Mary, we may imitate what they contain and obtain what they promise through the same Christ our Lord. Amen. Most Sacred Heart of Jesus, have mercy on us. Immaculate Heart of Mary, pray for us. Saint Joseph, pray for us. In the name of the Father, and of the Son, and of the Holy Spirit. Amen.

0: maybe have it for me.
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Lord, not let your servant go in peace. Your word has been fulfilled. My own eyes have seen salvation which you have prepared in the sight of every people, a light to reveal you to the nations and the glory of your people Israel. Glory to the Father, and to the Son, and to the Holy Spirit, as it was in the beginning, is now, and will be forever. Amen.

0: Mary, Christ have mercy.
1: Christ have mercy.
0: Lord Jesus, you are Word made flesh and splendor of the Father. Lord have mercy.
2: Lord have mercy. May Almighty God have mercy on us, forgive us our sins, and bring us to everlasting life.
3: Amen.
2: Let us pray. Grant, O merciful God, that we may experience at all times the fruit produced by the Paschal observances, through our Lord Jesus Christ, your Son, who lives and reigns with you in the unity of the Holy Spirit, God, forever and ever.
4: A reading from the Acts of the Apostles. We set sail from Troas, making a straight run for Samothrace, and on the next day to Neapolis, and from there to Philippi, a leading city in that district of Macedonia and a Roman colony. We spent some time in that city. On the Sabbath, we went outside the city gate along the river, where we thought there would be a place of prayer. We sat and spoke with the women who had gathered there. One of them, a woman named Lydia, a dealer in purple cloth from the city of Thyatira, a worshiper of God, listened, and the Lord opened her heart to pay attention to what Paul was saying. After she and her household had been baptized, she offered us an invitation. If you consider me a believer in the Lord, come and stay at my home. And she prevailed on us. The word of the Lord. Thanks be to God. Responsorial Psalm. The Lord takes delight in his people. The Lord takes delight in his people. Sing to the Lord a new song of praise in the assembly of the faithful. Let Israel be glad in their Maker. Let the children of Zion rejoice in their King. The Lord takes delight in his people. Let them praise his name in the festive dance. Let them sing praise to him with timbrel and harp. For the Lord loves his people, and he adorns the lowly with victory. The Lord takes delight in his people. Let the faithful exult in glory. Let them sing for joy upon their couches. Let the high praises of God be in their throats. This is the glory of all his faithful. Alleluia. The Lord takes delight in his people.

0: The Lord be with you.
1: And with your spirit.
0: A reading from the Holy Gospel according to John.
1: Glory to you, O Lord.
0: Jesus said to his disciples, "When the Advocate comes, whom I will send you from the Father, the Spirit of truth who proceeds from the Father, he will testify to me. And you also testify, because you have been with me from the beginning. I have told you this so that you may not fall away. They will expel you from the synagogues. In fact, the hour is coming when every father or me. I have told you this so that when their hour comes, you may remember what that I told you." The Gospel of the Lord.
1: Praise to you, Lord Jesus Christ. Dear friends, we find ourselves in the time of year, this liturgical year, when our readings line up so perfectly with what we're about to experience ourselves on Ascension Thursday. The Lord is preparing his closest followers for that moment when he's about to leave them and return to the Father. And he's giving them a warning. He gives us a warning, in fact, the same warning, that things are going to be rough. And I've always thought that that's a warning, along with so many of the other ones that he's given. You know, mother and father will persecute you, will hate you.

0: you, brother and sister will hate you, you know, I will turn you against each other, essentially. Unless you pick up your cross and follow me, you cannot be my disciple. These aren't necessarily things that are attractive. If you're trying to gather people around yourself, it's not something that I would want to sign up for. Why is he telling them this, other than the fact that it's true? Because he's who he says he is. And it makes sense. As I've said so often over these last couple of weeks during this Easter season, the resurrection of Jesus Christ demands a response. And that response is going to put us at odds with the world. And the Lord is warning his closest friends and followers that you're going to be persecuted because of following me, because of what you've experienced and because of what you now believe and profess to be true. You're going to be hunted down. And all of you, except for one, are going to go to a brutal, horrible death. But amazingly, that's a message that worked. It didn't scare them away. Even to this day, Christianity remains the most persecuted religion in the world. The media might not tell you that. Google the persecution of Christians in Nigeria right now. Today, they are being slaughtered by the thousands. Following Christ has repercussions. For some of our brothers and sisters, it even means shedding their own blood. But they still are willing to do it. The apostles were still willing to do it because they believe that death is not the end. It is not the worst thing in the world. Losing salvation is. And so Jesus Christ comes to gather all the nations to himself, to gather you and to me, to be with him forever, for all eternity. And yeah, there are going to be bumps in the road, some of them bigger than others. But that's okay. Because while I'm going back to my Father, the Lord says, I'm sending you the Advocate, the Holy Spirit. On Ascension Thursday, we will begin a novena of preparation for Pentecost Sunday. Maybe this year we could participate in that preparation a little more fully ourselves, each day, saying the prayers of the novena. You could Google them, they're very easy to find, the original novena of the church, and really imploring the help of the Holy Spirit into our hearts so that we can be who Jesus Christ wants us to be. This was a message that shouldn't have worked, and yet it did, because it's true. And because the Lord didn't just set something in motion and abandon it, he stays right there alongside of us, even to the end of our lives, because he desires that we be with him forever in eternal life. In the name of the Father, and of the Son, and of the Holy Spirit, amen. Amen. Let us pray.
1: For those newly baptized and received into the church this Easter, that they may grow strong in faith and perseverance, let us pray to the Lord.
0: Lord, hear our prayer.
1: For world leaders, may the Lord guide them to work for unity and peace for all peoples. Let us pray to the Lord.
2: Lord, hear our prayer.
1: For the sanctity of all human life, for those who are suffering from illness, loneliness, or poverty, may they experience the comfort of God's love and the compassion of those who care for them. Let us pray to the Lord.
2: Lord, hear our prayer.
1: For the intention of this Holy Mass, Helen and Francis Collins, and for the needs and intentions we hold in the silence of our hearts and the hearts of those watching on Catholic Faith Network. Let us pray to the Lord.
2: Lord, hear our prayer.
0: Heavenly Father, we ask that you hear and answer all of these prayers, those spoken aloud and those which remain in the silence of our hearts. We make them known to you with great confidence through Christ our Lord.
2: Amen. Amen.

0: Pray, brethren, that my sacrifice and yours may be acceptable to God, the Almighty Father.
1: May the Lord accept the sacrifice at your hand, for the praise and glory of his name, for our good and the good of all his holy church.
0: Receive, O Lord, we pray, these offerings of your exultant church, and as you have given her cause for such great gladness, grant also that the gifts we bring may bear fruit in perpetual happiness. Through Christ our Lord.
1: Amen.
0: The Lord be with you.
1: And with your spirit.
0: Lift up your hearts.
1: Lift them up.
0: Let us give thanks to the Lord our God.
1: It is right.
0: It is truly right and just, our duty and our salvation, at all times to acclaim you, O Lord, but in this time above all to laud you yet more gloriously, when Christ our Passover has been sacrificed. For with the old order destroyed, a universe cast down is renewed, and integrity of life is restored to us in Christ. Therefore, overcome with paschal joy every land, every people exults in your praise, and even the heavenly powers with the angelic hosts sing together the unending hymn of your glory as they acclaim.

indeed holy, O Lord, the fount of all holiness. Make holy, therefore, these gifts, we pray, by setting down your Spirit upon them like the dewfall, so that they may become for us the body and blood of our Lord Jesus Christ. At the time he was betrayed and entered willingly into his passion, he took bread, and giving thanks, broke it, and gave it to his disciples, saying, "Take this, all of you, and eat of it, for this is my body, which will be given up for you." In a similar way, when supper was ended, he took the chalice, and once more giving thanks, he gave it to his disciples, saying, "Take this, all of you, and drink from it, for this is the chalice of my blood, the blood of the new and eternal covenant, which will be poured out for you and for many for the forgiveness of sins. Do this in memory of me."

Therefore, as we celebrate the memorial of his death and resurrection, we offer you, Lord, the bread of life and the chalice of salvation, giving thanks that you have held us worthy to be in your presence and minister to you. Humbly we pray that, partaking of the body and blood of Christ, we may be gathered into one by the Holy Spirit. Remember, Lord, your church spread throughout the world, and bring her to the fullness of charity, together with Leo, our Pope, and John, our Bishop, and all the clergy. Remember also our brothers and sisters who have fallen asleep in the hope of the resurrection, and all who have died in your mercy. Welcome them into the light of your face. Have mercy on us all, we pray, that with the Blessed Virgin Mary, Mother of God, with blessed Joseph, her spouse, with the blessed apostles,

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Through him and with him and in him, O God, Almighty Father, in the unity of the Holy Spirit,

0: At the Savior's command, informed by divine teaching, we dare to say, Our Father, who art in heaven, hallowed be thy name. Thy kingdom come, thy will be done, on earth as it is in heaven. Give us this day our daily bread, and forgive us our trespasses, as we forgive those who trespass against us. And lead us not into temptation,
1: but deliver us from evil.
0: Deliver us, Lord, we pray, from every evil. Graciously grant peace in our days, that by the help of your mercy we may be always free from sin and safe from all distress, as we wait the blessed hope and the coming of our Savior, Jesus Christ.
2: For the kingdom, the power, and the glory are yours, now and forever.
0: Lord Jesus Christ, who said to your apostles, Peace I leave you, my peace I give you, look not on our sins, but on the faith of your church, and graciously grant her peace and unity in accordance with your will, who live and reign forever and ever.
2: Amen.
0: The peace of the Lord be with you always.
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Blessed are those called to the supper of the Lamb. Lord, I am not worthy that you should enter under my roof, but only say the word and my soul shall be healed.

0: Let us pray. Look with kindness upon your people, O Lord, and grant, we pray, that those you are pleased to renew by eternal mysteries may attain in their flesh the incorruptible glory of the resurrection, through Christ our Lord.
1: Amen.
0: The Lord be with you.
1: And with your spirit.
0: May Almighty God bless you, the Father, and the Son, and the Holy Spirit.
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0: Thanks be to God.
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1: May These Meals is a simple, practical work of love carried out in the name of Mary, the Mother of Jesus. One meal served every day in a place of education for the world's poorest children, meeting their immediate need for food and at the same time enabling them to come into the classroom and to gain that education that can set them free from poverty forever. 2 million children every day are benefiting from that meal, and we see how their lives are transformed by this simple thing. And yet millions today are hungry, waiting for that possibility to eat and to go to school. 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

Plus, Grammy-nominated songwriter and composer Sarah Hart is here to talk about her upcoming concert to celebrate the 70th anniversary of Our Lady of Lourdes Parish. And executive director of the New York State Catholic Conference, Dennis Paust, will be joining us. 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

0: Welcome to CFN Live on this Monday, May 11th. I'm Jackie Lucas.
1: And I'm Monsignor Jim Vlaughan, and here's a look at what's trending now.
0: Well, Mother's Day is celebrated in over 40 countries across the world on the second Sunday in May. And Pope Leo dedicated a special message to all the mothers out there. The Holy Father said, through the intercession of Mary, the mother of Jesus, and our mother, let us pray with affection and gratitude for every mother, especially for those living in the most difficult conditions. And Pope Leo launched an appeal for sustained efforts to promote peace and development throughout Africa's Sahel region. Speaking on the day after a meeting in the Vatican with representatives of the John Paul II Foundation for the Sahel, the Holy Father assured his closeness to all who suffer and voiced an appeal for sustained efforts to promote peace. And today is the feast day of St. Ignatius of Laconi, who is known as the Holy Friar and the Apostle of the Streets. Ignatius was born into a peasant family. He suffered a serious illness as a young man and vowed that if he recovered, he would consecrate his life to God, which he did. Ignatius was known for selflessly obeying his superiors, even when it required denial of his own will. And following his death in 1781, many miracles were said to have occurred at his grave. And that is a look at what's trending now.
1: Good Mother's Day.
0: A very good Mother's Day. Typical day, though, on the sports fields, you know, but got to, you know, see some family, some,
1: that's,
0: you know,
1: nice. Good.
0: So it was nice, yeah.
1: I had first communions, which I love. It was just this time of year has begun now.
0: Yeah.
1: So all these first communions I had a bunch Saturday. It was fun.
0: I love seeing, you know, on my feed, yeah, a lot of, you know, beautiful pictures.
1: Yeah, with the kids and stuff, right?
0: And you still have, I remember last year, you told me you still have your communion
1: suit. Yeah, I used that as part of my little homily, you know, I bring that in. It was, I know you're too young to remember this, but Robert Hall was the company that made my suit, which was like a suiting store that you went to as a young person.
0: That's so funny.
1: They dragged me to Robert Hall.
0: And then, actually, I'll tell you this, a couple weeks ago, I was in my attic and I found my communion veil.
1: Oh, see,
0: and then my
1: good.
0: Confirmation.
1: Sash?
0: Like all the stuff.
1: That's
0: so
1: cool. That's good.
0: It was
1: keep that stuff.
0: Exactly.
1: It's going to be worth money someday, Museum of Broadcasting.
0: Well, it was still to be determined, right, Monsignor?
1: Yeah.
0: Coming up next, Monsignor is going to speak with Dennis Pouse, the executive director of the New York State Catholic Conference. There's much more to come. Stay with us.
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9: 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You have options, but at Catholic Health, we'd like to remind you to choose you first, because we did too. 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
10: 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I'm Kathy Lee Gifford, and you're watching the Catholic Faith Network. 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
1: 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In Vatican News, CFN Live correspondent James O'Reilly joins us from Rome with a story on how Pope Leo has been enjoying exercise since he arrived in Rome back in 2023.
11: There are many entertaining and great stories from the papal election last year. But imagine being the fitness trainer of Cardinal Prevost without knowing who he was, only to have him disappear and then reappear on world television on May 8th, 2025. Three sets, 15 repetitions, a dumbbell circuit, and to finish, a bit of cardio. These are the kinds of phrases almost everyone has heard before while at the gym, even the Pope. Before becoming Pope Leo XIV, Robert Prevost was known to enjoy his exercise, but even now he plays tennis and swims at Castel Gandolfo. This appreciation for exercise didn't start recently, though. When Cardinal Prevost arrived in Rome in 2023 as a prefect, he became a member of the Omega Fitness Club, a well-known gym in the area, frequently used by the members of the Curia. At the time, he lived in the same building, but on the fourth floor. His trusted person at the Omega Gym was the trainer you see here, Valerio Masella, who usually guided Prevost in his exercises. He recalls that willpower and discipline were never an issue for the current Pope Leo. Even if it was just for a few minutes, training was essential for the then cardinal.
3: I have
11: to say, it was really nice because he trusted me a lot, as well as the rest of the staff. He would arrive and say, "Today I have 20 minutes, what should we do? Today I have half an hour, what should we do?" Sometimes it happens that people don't feel like exercising or just aren't in the mood, but he, on the other hand, was always very motivated and really put his trust in us. Cardinal Prevost had an exercise routine designed by the gym, prioritizing cardio and isotonic machines, such as the elliptical, which was Prevost's favorite. But he was also trained with weights and found it easy to learn proper technique.
3: Based
11: on a consultation that is carried out, we looked at what they need and create a tailor-made program for the person. He alternated quite a bit between cardio machines, exercises, and isotonic machines, these other ones. Prevost kept hitting the gym until the end of March 2025. In April and May, his schedule changed completely because of Pope Francis' death and the conclave. Then, on May 8th, he emerged as Pope Leo XIV. Shocked, his former trainer Valerio thought the Pope looked like someone he used to train. He then realized what had happened to one of his former clients. So I saw the photo. I was here working. Everyone went out to St. Peter's Square to see the Pope. I saw the picture and thought, what a coincidence. He looks exactly like someone I trained. I said, damn, then I know him. And then I saw that the name matched too. Now, Pope Leo XIV lives in the Apostolic Palace, where one of the rooms has been turned into a small gym. There, the Pope can continue his exercising, though without Valerio guiding him, and without anyone knowing just how much Pope Leo can bench press. While we may not know how much Pope Leo can bench press, we do know that it's likely that his first encyclical will be hitting the press later this week. There are sources that are saying it could be as early as May 15th. In Rome, James O'Reilly, Catholic Faith Network.
1: Thanks, James. With physician-assisted suicide set to be legalized in New York State this summer, the Catholic bishops of New York State have released a revised and updated edition of their teaching booklet called Now and at the Hour of Our Death, a Catholic guide to the end-of-life decision-making. But before we get to that, Bishop Edward Whalen, the vicar for clergy in the Archdiocese of New York and the vicar general, he speaks about the pastoral approach to the gift of life. Take a look.
12: Today's conference, we really heard some very good presenters about the sort of ethics and a theological analysis of physician-assisted suicide. We heard some wonderful remarks about the law as it will be implemented in New York State. And we heard some starting points for pastoral responses and provisions of sacraments. It will be a starting point for discussion, particularly as priests and ministers serving the sick and the dying.
13: Today's conference gave us a lot to think about and even more to pray about. We learned the theological understanding of the respect for life, the understanding of the theology of suffering, which what better ways to go into Holy Week than to understand that. And it also gave us a very practical understanding of a pastoral approach to help people appreciate the gift of life and realize that there's a redemption in our suffering and that there's a value in the care we give to one another during that suffering. And that's all part of the Paschal mystery. For our priests today, they learned some of the real challenges they're going to face. And the fact that we, as Father Grubb had said, we respond strongly, but gently with a pastoral approach. That's the key to be able to help people to appreciate the gift of life.
1: Joining us now to unpack this

0: mess is Dennis Pouse, the executive director of New York State Catholic Conference. Dennis, thanks for being with us today. Disappointing, confusing. We're on the threshold of a new theology for New York, I assume.
1: Absolutely, Monsignor. We fought this back for many years, but unfortunately, the legislature passed the assisted suicide bill and the governor did sign it earlier this year. So it will go into effect this summer. While it's legal in New York, obviously, as was made clear in the previous segment, this is never an option for faithful Catholics, either to participate in themselves or to help their family members, or even as physicians or healthcare providers to participate in. It's an objective moral evil akin to abortion, and it's something we have to navigate because it will be legal, but like abortion, being legal does not make it right or moral.
0: Right, yeah. Talk about now and at the hour of our death and why the bishops felt it was important to update it now, obviously with the changing of the law, but talk about some of the elements of this too.
1: Sure. Well, yeah, we wanted to, you know, the bishops felt that they needed to say something pastorally. They did make their statements regarding the passage of the bill, but they understand that that Catholics in New York State need guidance, not just on assisted suicide. That's that's apparent enough. But there are a lot of other things that go into end of life decision making. You know, we talk about in the booklet things like extraordinary means versus ordinary means of providing health care. We talk about nutrition and hydration. When might it be ethical to remove nutrition and hydration? We go through all the Catholic teaching on these things. And then in the second half, we talk about some of the options that are available in New York State for advanced planning, which is really important for anybody of any age to do. So it's a handy tool. As a priest, Monsignor, you, I'm sure, have been in this situation many times. People are in crisis, they're confused, and they haven't really thought about it, right? And so the earlier you can think about these things, the easier it's going to be on your family later on.
0: We've been speaking about this at Catholic Health. I'm on the board there for a bunch of years now. And they're saying, like, they're even looking toward, like, nursing homes having a unit that would be an end-of-life unit, which sounds crazy. I mean, we have these dementia units to care for our loved ones, including my mother and my father at different times when they can no longer be cared for at home. But now a unit where people who are going to choose to kill themselves are going to be able to go, it just seems crazy, right?
1: It's like a Brave New World, right? It's just, or 1984 or something. But what with the units that we need and what Catholic Health does so well is provide palliative care, hospice care, because, you know, a lot of people are under the misconception that, you know, Catholic teaching says you have to, you know, do everything you can to avoid death. No, we're not made for this earth, right? We're made for the next. And we understand that everyone will die and that there comes a point where some treatments may be fruitless or unnecessary. That's what we talk about when we talk about extraordinary versus ordinary care. So hospice is really the solution because, when people experience hospice care, so many of the anxieties fade away for the patient and for their families. They're able to be kept comfortable so they're not in pain, and they're able to walk toward death and cross over in a way that really is death with dignity. The other side likes to call killing yourself death with dignity, but we know that's the furthest thing from the truth.
0: What about some common misunderstandings that are really literally being preached to our people at this point about physician-assisted suicide?
1: Yeah, well, it's being portrayed, and I think there are very good people who support this, and there's a lack of an understanding of not just Catholic teaching, but what really is our obligation as to our fellow humans, to our elders and to our loved ones, right? And so the misunderstanding is that this is some sort of a compassionate solution when it's the furthest thing from compassion. It's telling the sick person, you don't have any utility anymore as a human being. Your life, your quality of life, so to speak, is not worth it. And that's why the disabilities community was so against this, because they understand that when you start talking about quality of life, you know, that you're talking about them, people who can't necessarily, you know, get to the bathroom on their own or they need help with things. That doesn't mean that you lose your human dignity. And I think we have to reverse that trend where in this society where people feel like if they are not 100% physically able, that they somehow have lost that human dignity and they should be put down like

0: an animal. That's just, we've seen it in Canada. It's a scary situation because it starts with terminally ill and it quickly expands.
1: Yeah, Dennis, this morning in my news feed on my phone, there was a story about a rock musician from a famous rock band, terminally ill, played his last concert and told everybody that he was going to die on Mother's Day. So, I mean, and the fact that this kind of stuff gets in the news, starts to be promoted, I wonder if there's going to be a romanticism about this. This is the stuff that I really fear. Like, what is this going to be? Is it going to be more than, abortion, which you'll never see advertised anywhere, right? But, I mean, Planned Parenthood, you'll see, but not abortion. Will this ever, could it ever get that kind of gravitas? I don't know.
0: Well, we're seeing in other countries, most notably in Canada, that train has left the station, and it is very sad because we see people who have not just physical illnesses, but even mental illnesses being approved for assisted suicide or direct euthanasia in Canada. They don't, and we're talking about anorexia. We're talking about depression. Someone was recently in another country approved for assisted suicide because she had lost her adult son, and she was grieving, and she didn't want to go on any longer. She got approval for assisted suicide. So this is it's a very, very slippery slope, and it goes very quickly. And so everybody in New York better hang on. And that's why I'm so grateful to the bishops, the Catholic bishops of New York State, for really saying, wait a minute, there are good ways and bad ways to die, and in this book that they try and outline all of the things. The everyday things, not just assisted suicide, but all the everyday things that everyone will face when it comes to, should I take this treatment or not? Or, when is it okay to say I've had enough? There's all these things. There's a lot of gray areas. And that's why, one of the main things they tell you is to talk to, a priest, your priest or an ethicist who's grounded in Catholic teaching and can help guide you through these very difficult decisions. Not whether or not to take your life, but at the end, when people are having terminal cancer, when is it okay to say, you know what, maybe this treatment is not gonna give me the benefit, it's not worth it, and let me just sort of progress to meet the Lord,
1: Yeah. Well, the website's nyscatholic.org, and you can find out a lot more information. Stay in touch. Sign up for emails like I have in about 2 seconds, and they will keep in touch with you also to help on this. Dennis, I'm so glad you could be a part of this today. We're going to have to keep in touch because this is brand new. That's for sure.
0: It's brand new. So I encourage people to go to the website. They can download the book for free there. And if they need a hard copy, if they don't have internet access, we can help them with that as well.
1: Okay, Dennis. Thanks a lot. God bless. We'll see you soon.
0: Thank you, Monsignor.
1: Now back to Jackie.
2: Thank you, Monsignor. Well, our next guests are the authors of the Building Blocks of Faith series, books that are helping children build their faith one prayer and one brick at a time. They just released a new children's book called The Power of Prayer. And joining me now to talk more about the book are the authors Kevin and Mary O'Neill. Thanks for joining us.
3: Thank you. Good morning.
2: Good morning. So, Kevin and Mary, you guys are a dynamic duo, married couple, right? Just tell everybody about your family, because you have a bunch of kids, and just kind of how you got into this Building Blocks of Faith series.
3: Well, we have 9 children. We've been married for 24 years, and we started building our series because of our children. We wanted to pass on the faith to them, and we wanted them to have good materials to use. We started with books that we know are the foundation of faith. And I know that we were led by God to start with the sacraments, because that's a foundation of the Catholic faith, and of course the Holy Mass, and now on to prayer.
2: I love it so much, and I love to, because, you have such a big family, and, you're in it in parenthood and stuff, and you know what engages kids, which is the cartoony books and also the building blocks and stuff, and incorporating that into a book to have kids learn about their Catholic faith is just a beautiful thing. Kevin, kind of walk us through the Power of Prayer book.
4: I think what's so important about what we do is there's pre-evangelization, which is very important. And pre-evangelization is really knowing who the characters are. And then evangelization is when you can put it together. And we've done that through our first 2 books with the Catechism of the 7 Sacraments. And then, of course, with the Holy Mass book. And now with the Power of Prayer, it's really about how to enter into that relationship. So there's pre-evangelization, evangelization, and then really entering into that

0: personal prayer life. And so that's what we've done through this book, is we've just gone ahead and created a prayer book that would be more repetitive in nature for children because of the images. And images and teaching is what really goes to the long-term memory of children. And so that's what we've done here.
1: Yeah, absolutely. And your characters are Fulton and Cynthia. They're back. They're on an adventure of their faith. They're trying to discover who they actually really are. How fun is this to put together? Do your kids help you with, like, creating the different scene? You know what I feel like this is a whole family affair kind of thing that you guys do together.
2: It absolutely is. They all have different skills and different amounts of enthusiasm, of course, and they are a huge part. Of course, they're our motivation, and they also help with building the scenes, with cleaning up from the scenes, with doing some of the biblical research, which is a wonderful way to get them involved in both figuring out how to find the truth, because we know that the Catholic Church has the truth. So what are our tools in order to look up, is this true? And so we teach them how to use the Bible, how to use the catechism, and then we then develop these books, which help families to be able to turn to these, because children are just drawn in with the Lego building blocks. And it's a beautiful way for families to be excited about the faith and to really learn the faith. And Kevin has developed a way of really being able to teach children in an exciting way, but not, as he likes to say, dumbed down. So he can talk more about that.
0: Oh, well, sure. Well, I think the main philosophy is, just because something is profound doesn't mean it's complicated. And that's really what we do with our book series, is we take the Old Testament and New Testament and just put it right next to each other. And for example, one of the things we like to do is, you know, imagine six pictures on one side, six pictures on the other, all illustrated with our style. And we show how sin comes into the world the same way sin leaves the world. So sin came into the world. God walks with man. We see him in a garden, the Garden of Eden, a man and a woman, Adam and Eve at a tree. They take the fruit, they eat it, and sin and death enter in. Well, sin leaves the world the same way. Jesus, who is God, walks with man. We see him in a garden, the Garden of Gethsemane. And then we see a man and a woman, our Lord and our Lady, at a tree, the cross. But this time the fruit is put back on the tree. And that's scriptural. Blessed is the fruit of your womb. And we have to eat from the fruit of that tree, which is the Eucharist taken from the tree of life, so that sin and death can leave the world. And so we just take all those dots that have always been there and put them right next to each other. For example, when they were kicked out of the Garden of Eden, an angel was stationed in the east with a fiery sword so they couldn't re-enter. And in the Garden of Gethsemane, when sin was leaving the world, Christ tells Peter, sheath your sword. One garden, the sword is drawn. The next garden, the sword is sheathed. And when they were sent out of the Garden of Eden, the ground was cursed with thorns. When our blessed Savior left the Garden of Gethsemane, he took our curse and he crowned himself with it. And so when you can take all of those dots and put them together, what you are doing is effectively evangelizing. And this is something that the church, this is a method the church has always used. And so we've just done it and illustrated it through a graphic novel series and through a Socratic method of two friends, Fulton and Cynthia, as you mentioned earlier, talking to one another.
1: Yeah, I mean, I love it. I can't wait to bring it home and have my kids explore and kind of sit with them. And it's so easy because they can explore on their own. I can sit there with them. And also, you know, we can learn together. And also, you know, there are some funny, like, cute little moments, too, between Fulton and Cynthia as well. A great book for, we were just talking about communions earlier in the show and stuff. So this is like a great present, you know, for somebody that's getting their first Holy Communion. The book is The Power of Prayer, part of the Building Blocks of Faith series with Sophia Institute Press. Just tell everybody where they can learn more about the series and pick up the book.
2: Absolutely. Please, you know, go to your Catholic bookstores. Please go to Sophia Institute Press. We also have a website, uponthisblock.com, which is our family's website. And, you know, just please go and patronize the Catholic bookstores who have them. And we hope that you share them with everyone for baptisms and confirmations and communions and all the things, but also just read them with your children.
0: So yeah, it's a family Bible study is really what it is. And so as parents, you can impart your authority and learn side by side with them. And it's about as concise as it can get. And so. Yeah.

0: today's day and age where we need time, this helps to go ahead and make it very efficient.
1: It really does. Mary, Kevin, thank you so much. I'm sure you're building behind the scenes, so I'll come back with your next book. Really appreciate your time.
0: Thank you.
1: Coming up, Monsignor's going to be back with more news, and Grammy-nominated songwriter and composer Sarah Hart is here to talk about her upcoming Catholic concert. Stay with us.
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3: Welcome back to CFN Live. In national news, the Red Door Ministry has partnered with Catholic Charities of the Diocese of Pittsburgh to move its food distribution and outreach operations indoors. This collaboration provides a dignified indoor space to offer meals, support services, and essential resources to the vulnerable.
4: We are in the business of changing lives. We're walking alongside people in a really specific and intentional way and creating relationships. Our guests come in just for a simple meal, but walk away with so much more.
5: The Red Door Ministry has been a ministry in downtown Pittsburgh since the Great Depression, almost 100 years. And it was started to simply serve people in need, to provide a lunch every day. We are able to continue to provide food, drink, clothing, and other great basic needs. But even more than that, it's a connection that allows people to know that they are loved, that they are cared for. When Catholic Charities announced they were moving to the Boulevard of the Allies with the proximity to the Red Door, the collaboration just seemed a natural fit.
6: We saw this opportunity to have a much more expanded space that could be flexible in meeting the needs of our clients in collaboration with the Red Door.
5: Providing a dignified indoor space for our neighbors who are in need is so important to us because we want people to know what their dignity is. It creates community and it provides connections to many other wonderful services that Catholic Charities has to offer. Being able to receive some much needed health care or dental care, being provided housing through the connection at St. Joseph House of Hospitality, it allows us to serve them in even greater ways.
4: It gives us a platform to be able to be flexible and agile and to provide solutions that come from various resources. Our free healthcare center and our low barrier early involvement mental wellness program walk hand in hand. It is just a one-stop shop for becoming the strongest person we could possibly be.
5: One of the biggest benefits of moving the Red Door experience into the new indoor dining center is that there are case managers from Catholic Charities present to meet with our guests, to hear what their needs are, and to see what might be possible for them. People know they're being listened to and heard, and that they will be provided for in the best way that they can.
7: Handing someone a cup of coffee, getting to know their name, allows us to have that

0: us from that moment of just providing food to a moment of companionship. Somebody just has to be ready to take that next step.
1: A pathway to stability begins with the person wanting to be in a better place. We will help them to connect with employment, housing, food resources to help with insecurity, and other local resources that they otherwise might have difficulty managing.
2: I had been homeless for about a week. When you're out in the street, it's very nerve-wracking, and you don't know who to trust. I didn't hardly ever sleep. I asked somebody in line waiting for food what they knew about where to go. They told me about St. Joe's. When they said they could help me with that situation, it was like weight off my shoulder. I thought it was just a place to stay at first, but I got much more help than I thought I would get. I had my own bed, felt safe. You were able to get clothes, toiletries. It was really a good feeling.
1: Being able to meet the needs for a client is difficult along the way. There are points in time where you feel like you might not be making a difference in the person, and then one day they'll tell you that they found an apartment or interviewed for a job that they were hoping to get. And you look back and you see all the progress that has been made by the client, all that they've been able to do. You realize that seeds are being sown in this person that were slowly growing over time.
0: We see the people we're serving as human beings, and everything we do is underwritten with dignity, respect, compassion, and love.
3: We want them to thrive. And with all those opportunities available, we hope that stability can only grow in their life, that it goes from a regular meal every day to regular housing or a full-time job and work that can give them dignity.
4: My hope for the legacy of this building is that other cities and communities turn and look towards the incredible work that is being done here, and that the entire nation looks to Pittsburgh as the bedrock of being able to provide a bridge to stability for those less fortunate.
2: I can't imagine where I would be right now if I didn't have St. Joe's. Now I actually have a day-to-day plan where I'm going to be, how I'm going to take care of myself, and what I want to do for the future. I'm going to actually be okay now.
5: Now over to Jackie.
6: Thank you, Monsignor. Well, Our Lady of Lourdes Church in West Islip, New York, is celebrating its 70th anniversary as a parish. And to honor this milestone, they are hosting a special evening with Sarah Hart that will be filled with music, storytelling, and fellowship. And joining me now to talk more about this concert and reception is Grammy-nominated songwriter and composer Sarah Hart. Welcome to CFN Live.
7: Hi, thank you so much, Jackie. How are you doing today?
6: I'm doing great. It's so great to have you back. And this weekend is going to be the evening with Sarah Hart at Our Lady of Lourdes Parish. It's so exciting. I was reading up on it. It seems like it's going to be a really lovely night for everybody. Tell our viewers how you got involved with the concert and a little bit about what they can expect this weekend.
7: Sure. Well, I have someone who listens to my music. His name's Jerry Esposito, and he reached out to me and he said, hey, we're having this anniversary and we would love for you to be a part of it. And I am not one to turn down a celebration, let me tell you. So I couldn't think of a better way to help Our Lady of Lourdes celebrate. So I will be there in concert, and it's open to all ages, open to all people, all denominations, all non-denominations. Anybody who wants to come, please just come. I love to sing with people and rejoice with people. And so it will be a night filled with prayer and song and laughter and enjoyment, and most especially community.
6: Yeah, absolutely. And I love the fact that the parish is kind of every month they're doing something special to commemorate their 70th anniversary. So this month, it's your concert. Tickets are on sale for $30. And it's at 7 p.m. this Saturday. And this is kind of what you do. You love traveling and connecting with people in the Catholic faith, singing your songs and everything, right?
7: Oh, yeah, I definitely do. I am on the road quite a bit. So, and it is one of my favorite things. I mean, I just enjoy so very much just the community that it creates. And there's something about, I don't know, you know, Catholics aren't always great singers at Mass, but there's something about when you're in concert and you're looking at them and you're like, you are allowed to.

0: sing right now that makes them feel comfortable, and then they start to sing, and then everybody feels like it's just a big enjoyable celebration. And you know, that's what we want our liturgies to feel like too, but I really try to draw that out of people in concert.
1: Yeah, I know you were on a couple of years ago and Father Gerard was interviewing you, and he said he was at one of your concerts and he just loved it. So it's going to be really exciting this weekend. I want to talk more about your music and your collaborations with well-known artists like Sarah Kroeger, Amy Grant. Before we get into talking about that, let's play just a little bit of your latest release, There's Only Love. Let's take a listen to that.

0: Just beautiful. What's it like to, you know, that's you, but we said Amy Grant, Sarah Kroger, the Newsboys, I think, Matt Maher. I mean, you've collaborated with so many well-known Christian artists. What, you know, tell us, you know, how those collaborations started and, you know, what's it like just to sing songs with others about our faith?
1: Sure. I've been doing this quite a long time now, about 30 years, and it's just slowly built over time. But all along the way, I've been the kind of person who just, you know, hasn't gone and necessarily beaten down any doors, but has just sort of left my door open to see where God takes me. And God's taken me through some doors that I never thought I would walk through. So some very interesting ones. And of course, part of that has been the writing journey. And I think that all of us, I say this to young people all the time, all of us sort of should have a handle on at least what we're built for, at least what we're passionate about. You know, it doesn't necessarily always have to be our job, but something that we're very passionate about. And for me, that has always been songwriting. And so to be able to write with other people, make friendships in those writing circles, and, you know, not only help somebody else, but for my writing and my artistry to improve, those have been real blessings. And I take very seriously singing about faith and writing about faith, because you know, you're trying to get to a position where you're telling truths to people and helping their hearts to open and hear something of Christ and something of their faith in a way that maybe they wouldn't normally. So we take it very seriously.
0: Yeah, absolutely. You know, in the beginning, I said Grammy nominated, which is an amazing, you know, nomination. But I will say, congratulations, the 2025 Catholic Music Awards winner for Album of the Year. I feel like that's so much better of an award, right?
1: Oh my gosh, it truly was. And I so wish I could have been there. I was on the road, and so I couldn't go to Rome to be at the ceremony, but my friend was there and she picked it up for me. But yes, that's been a real like boost to my spirit because that is something that I've just really worked for. I always say the true artist, you know, you just want to be better. You're not looking to be in competition with anybody. You just want to be better than the last thing you did. And so for me, that was a little, yeah, this is better than the last thing you did. So I was very, very excited about that. Yeah.
0: I love that. So this weekend, Saturday, an evening with Sarah Hart at Our Lady of Lourdes Church in West Islip on Long Island in New York. The doors open at 6:30. Tickets are $30. If you don't live on Long Island, but you do still want to see Sarah, you're all over the place. I saw your tour schedule. So just tell everybody kind of where you're going to be and what states, and then you know, where they can learn more about you and download your music.
1: I am just everywhere. So just look at the website, sarahhart.com, and you will see where I'm going to be next. I travel all over the country and some places outside of the country. So just, yeah, come and look and join the list. And you can find me on Facebook and Instagram as well. And just keep in touch, be in community with me.
0: And if you want to buy tickets for this weekend, you can go to ollchurch.org. Sarah, always a pleasure having you on.
1: Hey, you too, Jackie. Thanks. I hope the weather's good up there today, and have a great day.
0: Thank you. I think the weather is good. I haven't been outside in a while, but we're going to head it back to Monsignor.
2: Thank you, and congratulations to everybody at Our Lady of Lourdes on that anniversary, too. Cardinal Edwin O'Brien is a retired American prelate of the Catholic Church who served as Archbishop for the military services and later as Grand Master of the Equestrian Order of the Holy Sepulchre of Jerusalem. Well, here, Robert Duncan of Vatican Access speaks with the Cardinal just days before the United States entered a new war with Iran and offered a perspective shaped by a lifetime on the front lines of pastoral ministry.
3: I'd love to talk about some of those moments in greater detail. I mean, Vietnam really stands out, as you say

0: that you were marrying and then having, unfortunately, to bury men very quickly thereafter, that you also jumped from helicopters and can you take me back a little bit to maybe some of those memories specifically? What stands out? Were there any?
1: Well, I've had a lot of honors and so forth and a lot of privileges, but one of my main honor is to be called a vet, an Army veteran, United States military, because I learned so much from the people I served. Their life was full of self-sacrifice. They entered the service. That's a virtue. Greater love than this no one has than to give up your life for your friends. Peace I leave with you. And I admire the military very much. I do today. I remember at one stage, it was early in the 70s, I was invited up to Boston for the 4th of July concert. And I had my uniform on. As I walked through the crowded field, I was booed. In those days, it was not an honor to be in the military. Changed today, thank goodness. Military has high regard, I think, in America. But those days were very controversial, and the military just did what they were asked to do, and I think did it fairly well. And I learned a lot in service then.
0: You were a military chaplain.
1: I put on a uniform in 1970, that's right, as an active duty chaplain for 3 years.
0: And you served alongside people of other faiths, Protestants?
1: Oh, yes. Yeah, every day in Vietnam, we'd board a helicopter with a Protestant chaplain and fly out to a distant fire base where young people, guys at the time, were waiting for the hot food once a week for their mail. And I offer mass, hear confessions. And stay the day. It was a great relief for them and for me as well, great pastoral work. And I saw such generosity in these young people. They'd get the mail would have a box of cookies or something. First thing they would do, they'd open the box and pass it around. A sense of these 19 and 20 year olds, a sense of great service and generosity. And I think that's true today, too. I have great regard. I guess something like 18 years of my 60 have been spent dealing with the military in some way or other. And that's been a great benefit to me, a great blessing for me.
0: Was there any experience specifically in Vietnam, someone you met, something that happened that you think had a lifelong impact? You've already said that the entire experience had a lifelong impact. But
1: yeah, I have no war stories. It was a daily routine, and I saw a lot of self-sacrifice on the part of troops on the edge of the war. We were trying to get out of Vietnam at the time, and so we were strictly defensive. But it was a difficult time too, because they'd get restless and they'd wander off to find a woman in the nearby town or to get some drugs or something. Morale was very low. And so the chaplain's role was very important. And I valued that at the time.
0: Did you feel prepared for that task?
1: Oh, yes. I think our seminaries do great work. And I was, you know, every 4 or 5 years, my job has changed. And I've learned flexibility. And the people have been, wherever I've been supported by the people and impressed by the people. And that's what's kept me going with God's grace.
0: I wonder if I could ask you, you are someone who has seen a lot of pain in your life, and whether that was in Vietnam or we talked about the horrible sex abuse scandal or your work in the Holy Land. In all of that experience, was there ever a time that your faith was challenged? And how did you hang on, if so?
1: I forget who said it. I think it was John Paul II. There's nothing so wasted as wasted pain. And when you're suffering yourself, or when you're encountering suffering in part of others, we just realize we are carrying on

0: in the body of Christ today, what Christ left undone. The church is continuing as the body of Christ, the suffering of Jesus in the world. And I think when I was very young, we'd say, offer it up. And that's a Catholic phrase, that join whatever the suffering and whatever pain you're suffering to the sufferings of Christ for the salvation of the world. And there'll always be sufferings. And sometimes I just wonder, for instance, in the Ukraine today and some places, how it can be that people can be so persecuted and so put to the test. And in many places of the world, in Nigeria, where there's persecution. And I don't have a chance to do so in person, but I would think the message is always there. Don't waste that pain. Join it to the pain of Christ, which is continuing in his mystical body today. And then it becomes productive, it becomes redemptive, and has a purpose. And I think whether it's in a family situation where there can be often great pain, or in a hospital, or on the world political scene, don't waste it. Join it as a Christian to the cross of Christ, and it can then take meaning, and redemption follows.
1: Pope Francis and Pope Leo have really been on a constant refrain of no more war. They've had very, very strong messages encouraging the conflicts around the world, in Ukraine and the Middle East, to cease. We may, in a short period of time, the United States be going to war with Iran. That's in the news. There are many, many Americans serving in the places where there already are active conflicts. For the Catholics there, do you see there being a challenge of morale? How do Catholics take to heart the spiritual advice of the Pope and do their duty with honor?
0: I recently heard from the wife of a Navy officer, two kids, married 6 or 7 years. He was due to come home this month. And if the second time he's been extended, another 30 days, another 60 days, and she's at wit's end, and he is too. So there's great pressure on the military. You see the buildup now. Those men and women have been away from home for a long time, and it's their families that are suffering as well. So I think there is a real question of morale, and I hope our civilian leadership is aware of the pressures we are putting on our military. The military has shown great restraint, strength in serving our country and obeying their command. But there comes a limit, and I think the sensitivity of our national leadership has to be growing as to what we're asking our military to do in overwhelming pressures. And I would hope not only are we praising our military, but we should be sensitive to their suffering as well.
2: Good point. Now back to Jackie.
3: Thank you, Monsignor. Well, ahead of the nation's 250th anniversary, my next guest aims to help young readers rediscover the beauty of the United States of America, her lands, her people, her principles of liberty, law, and love. The book is called The American Book of Fables. And joining me now from Virginia to talk more about the book is author and associate dean and professor at Van Andel Graduate School of Government at Hillsdale College, Dr. Matt Meehan. As you, many, many different things in your resume. Dr. Matt, thank you so much for joining us. I can't hear you. Can you just talk a little bit?
4: Thanks for having me.
3: Perfect. Yeah, we can hear you now. Good. Oh, I'm so glad that we got your audio, because I really want to talk about this amazing book. And wow, it's a big book, and there's a lot to, you know, unpack and everything, and wonderful for children. So congratulations. It comes out next week. Kind of walk us through your background and how you came up with this idea.
4: So I studied politics in my undergrad at the University of Dallas, a Catholic liberal arts college in the DFW area. And then I went back and studied Thomas More, but it got a literary

0: literature degree as well. So I got a PhD in literature, but with an eye towards the patron of statesmen. So I was always thinking about poetry and story and how it relates to civics and patriotism and public service and the law and justice. And I've, you know, been writing children's book. I'm a best-selling author of two other books from 2018 and 2020. And I've, you know, just always been very interested in trying to communicate truth through image to the country, both to children, to middle age or middle grade readers, but also to adults. And this is sort of a family book that has all of that together.
1: Yeah, I was going to say that it's not really just, you know, for little kids. This is, I mean, I enjoyed it. I learned a lot from it as well. And then I just realized, and I have to say, that your character, Humanity, you know, he's a manatee, but I just got the pun, the humanity of it and everything. And he's got, you know, his band of creatures that go around the United States. But I love it. And I'm sure that kids will probably get it quicker than I did. But walk us through humanity and his friends and, you know, what they explore.
0: So the book goes through 13 chapters for the 13 colonies, but really it travels through 13 regions of the country. You're looking at Glacier National Park, and that's the Great Lakes and Great Rivers chapter. The journey of humanity is one of adventure, but he actually starts in a storm. There's a hurricane coming, just as in the Declaration of Independence, which, by the way, each chapter explains a phrase, a sentence, or a paragraph of the Declaration, and then keys nursery rhymes, fables, primary sources from American history, as well as advanced stories and dialogues. Think Animal Farm meets Aesop meets the Incredibles. And humanity goes on a journey to get friends to help him clean up the storm. But if the storm goes wrong, he's going to teach the tough but gentle ways of humanity to the world. But it turns out he's not just a teacher. He learns about America and learns about the principles of the country and to be optimistic and to be virtuous and to be a great friend. And he picks up in each region of the country a different animal. My favorite is Cuddy, the cuddly porcupine from New England. He always wants a hug, which is a sort of lesson in friendship that you always have to sort of suffer a little if you want to. If you really want to be a friend, you're going to have to hug the porcupine because we're all a little difficult to one another, but you have to overcome that for affection and friendship. There's Cuddy.
1: So cute. I love Cuddy. You know, how important was it for you? You know, we're approaching the 250th anniversary of the country and our country that is, you know, when it was founded, rooted in faith. So to have the faith aspect in this book is so important, right, for you?
0: Yes, I like to say that God's providence is actually a character in the book, and he appears in a number of ways, just as he did to the founding generations when they were fighting for liberty and religious liberty especially. So I try to highlight the Maryland Catholics who really fought. People don't know this, but they spilled more blood than anyone else at Yorktown at the final battle for the Revolution, and they were very, very keen to let everyone know we fought for religious liberty and we shed much blood on these fields so that we could practice our faith. And so I try to highlight those kinds of stories, the conversion of the Indians. I have the Jesuits going up the Missouri River. I tell a beautiful short story about the conversion of the Blackfeet. But there's also providence appears in just the beauty of the land, which of course God shaped. And that is, I think, a very American experience of feeling very duty-bound and grateful because every time we stepped into a new part of this massive country, we realized that we had been blessed by God with this incredible America the Beautiful, Purple Mountains Majesty and waving fields of grain. And I think that is something I really try to bring home. And in fact, the end of the book is a kind of teaching about why American optimism is always rooted in a trust in a providential God. So I really try to bring that forward gently and slowly. I call the book a proto-evangelium, right? The good seed is cast upon good soil. Well, how do you get good soil? I think good fables, good stories, and a healthy imagination.
1: Absolutely. It's such a beautiful book. Just your final takeaway, I'm assuming you can pre-order it, you know, but what's your hope, you know, for this book, for families?
0: I'm hoping that the Catholic community will join me in helping loft this book up into a kind of national renown.

0: for A250 because I wrote it so that it can get into the bloodstream of American culture and really help them towards Christ and help build faith. So pre-order, go on Amazon, write reviews. We are in striking distance of a New York Times bestseller, and that's a call to action for all of my fellow Catholics. Please help me.
1: Yeah, absolutely. Well, the book is The American Book of Fables. It's releasing May 19th. You can go to sophiainstitute.com. You can find it there. I'm sure it's all over the place wherever books are sold as well, right?
0: Yes, Amazon, Barnes & Noble, Books A Million, Walmart, everywhere.
1: Well, you have such a great talent of putting these books together, these, you know, rhyming and the fables and storytelling and connecting. So congratulations, Dr. Matt Meehan. Thank you so much for joining us.
0: Thank you so much for having me on.
1: Absolutely. 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
2: I am studying to be a NICU nurse to give back that same care that I received. I was born at 26 weeks and was in the NICU for 89 days.
3: There were ups and downs. There was 6 weeks on a ventilator, lots of different infections and surgeries that did not end at her discharge.
4: Even when she was hooked up with a lot of wires on her, I knew that she seemed to be a fighter.
2: The U.S. remains among the most dangerous developed nations for childbirth due to access to care, health inequities, and priority of maternal and infant health care. Having a support system like March of Dimes, it's needed, it's necessary.
5: After attending the March of Dimes class and hearing Lauren's story, it gave us a mission to be Brooks's number one advocate.
2: Improving maternal and infant health is as important today as it was then. Join me in making a difference in the lives of families everywhere.
6: It's a good day today. Sarah Hart, you know, interesting. Our Lady of Lourdes celebrating that 70th anniversary. So their anniversary is on Thanksgiving morning, that parish. And they asked me to celebrate the anniversary mass this year. Well, they'll preach at it.
1: Oh, so I guess November is Monsignor's month.
6: I think
1: for
6: I'm
1: the
6: in
1: celebration.
6: Because, you know, I'm probably the oldest living priest there still. So I lived there for 13 years in residence, but I had a great time at Our Lady of Lourdes.
1: Oh, that's wonderful.
6: I loved it.
1: All right. So well, mark cool. that on your calendars as well, everybody. All right.
6: No charge to come see me.
1: We'll see about that. All right, that's it for today's show. We hope you'll join us again tomorrow, right after the mass. I'm Jackie Lucas.
6: And I'm Monsignor Jim Vlone. God bless everybody. Enjoy spring. We'll see you.

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Welcome to Encounter. I'm Monsignor Jim Vlaughan, along with Bishop John Barris, the Bishop of the Diocese of Rockville Center. Lectio Divina with the Spiritual Masters is a new series that invites readers to enter more deeply into the living Word of God through the ancient practice of Lectio Divina. Each volume of the series pairs the sacred text of the Gospels with

0: The Wisdom of One of the Church's Great Spiritual Masters. Well, today we take an in-depth look at the Gospel of John with St. Augustine, with its editor, Father Peter Heasley. Father Peter, thanks so much for being with us. We're glad you're here.
1: Thank you for having me, Monsignor.
0: I think Bishop Barris and I were both very impressed by this series, and also the format of it is just so user-friendly for all folks involved here on many, many different levels. Before we get to that, can you give us a little bit of your own biography, a little bit of your story?
1: Oh, sure. Well, I began life as an architect. I mean that from my youth. I'd wanted nothing to be an architect. Studied architecture, worked in New York City. But during a stint with the Peace Corps in West Africa, actually was met by St. Augustine. I read his confessions, and I was hooked, was convinced I could be a Catholic priest. When I moved to New York to practice architecture, I kept discerning that, and here I am.
0: That's great. And I remember when Cardinal Dolan spoke to you, because I was present for that interview. One of the things, like, you have these advanced degrees, and his side to me was, and Father Peter is a great parish priest. He's a great pastor as well. I mean, that's another part of your ministry, right?
1: Yes, I'm the pastor of the parish of Corpus Christi in Notre Dame in Manhattan, where we serve the Columbia University community. So I'm also chaplain to Columbia University. And yeah, one hopes to be a good pastor. You know, for me, actually, one of the things I really love about St. Augustine is that he, too, is a good pastor. He's a bishop, right? And he understands fully well, though, a man of great intellectual stature, an intellectual giant, is a man with a heart and who employs all that he is in the service of the church to shepherd God's sheep.
0: So tell us how you got involved in the series, and then how actually St. Augustine was the person. I know you love him, so it kind of makes sense that he would be the person that you would want to write about, but how that happened too.
1: Well, it began with an invitation from Tan Books to experiment with this a bit. So I did some work with them on the Psalms and Mark's Gospel, and we liked where it was going. We made some tweaks, and then we made the decision. We're going to start with John's Gospel, and we're going to pick Augustine, because Augustine spent most of his priestly life preaching on John's Gospel. His accumulated tractates on John take, you know, two thick volumes in the English translation. So part of the big work of this Lectio Divina series was to pare that down in a sort of a bite-sized way for the reader, and while still maintaining the great wisdom and the density and the depth of Augustine's work on this. But I think Augustine is someone who shares the heart of John as a contemplative and as an apostle. So it was a natural fit.
2: Father Heasley, it's just Pope Benedict XVI, his fingerprints are all over this contribution in terms of just his love for Augustine. I can remember him saying that in all of the years he's meditated on Augustine, that he always felt Augustine was a contemporary, thoroughly modern. And then just his emphasis on the commentaries of the fathers and all the richness of that, and his apostolic exhortation of Verbum Domini, and, you know, the whole method of Lectio Divina, which comes directly from, you know, the fathers themselves, but is done beautifully by Pope Benedict in that exhortation.
1: Yes. You know, the fathers give us a way of reading scripture in which they are always reading with Christ. And they're always reading in the Holy Spirit, the same Holy Spirit who has inspired the scriptures. So, you know, modern biblical scholarship tends to want to look first for pulling apart the text, looking for the historical, critical data behind it. That's, you know, that's a good exercise. And Pope Benedict, we know from his Jesus of Nazareth series, values that and has its place. And indeed, the fathers do engage with that to a certain degree, St. Jerome especially. But Augustine, too, he'll want to know, you know, what he'll want to explain to an audience that may not be as familiar with some of the technical details, what's going on there. But first and foremost, the fathers want to encounter Christ. And Lectio Divina emerges from the patristic period, from St. Benedict in particular, as a way of doing contemplation with the Bible.

0: Okay, so the Holy Spirit has inspired Scripture, has moved the prophets to speak, has shaped Christ and the church from Old Testament into the New. If I sit down here, the conceit is if I sit down here with Scripture and invite the Holy Spirit in through prayer, the Holy Spirit can and will want to move me and enlighten me. But it takes some help to do that. And so the Lectio Divina with the Fathers is specifically a help in the Fathers guiding our reading here. And in this case, Augustine guiding our reading of John's Gospel. Because we want someone who has encountered Christ in his own life, who is a saint, and indeed who has developed doctrine for us. The doctrine of Christ Jesus. Augustine is the doctor of grace. But indeed, Augustine, in a funny way, he actually calls his congregation your graces, because he recognizes the grace of God at work in them, the way one would address a bishop, right? Your grace. He addresses his congregation as your graces. So as he himself is confronting Scripture, guided a guiding hand through what can be difficult, even from Augustine. Even Augustine's preaching can be difficult from a time and a place different from our own. Yeah, Augustine's mind is always fresh, but the situation in which he lives is somewhat different from ours. And so often he is actually confronting directly the Donatist heresy in North Africa. So we have to kind of, you know, pare a lot of that away so we can confront the freshness and the richness that always contemporary nature of Augustine's thought.
1: You have this fascinating background of being both an architect and an accomplished biblical scholar. There's an architecture to the Gospel of John, which is very helpful in terms of Lectio Divina.
0: Yes, there is. Well, first of all, John's Gospel is broken into two main parts. So the public ministry of Christ in the beginning and the passion narrative at the end. The first part is sometimes very helpfully called the Book of Signs. They're divided into seven signs according to 7 days. And indeed, John begins his gospel in the same way that the book of Genesis begins, in the beginning, right? In the beginning was the Word. The Word was with God and the Word was God. So he's showing this is a new creation. Creation is coming to its completion now in Christ. So he actually organizes these six great signs, seven great signs and discourses of our Lord Jesus according to these days of creation. So the book of signs, then the book of glory. Our Lord Jesus manifesting who he is as God and man, true God and true man, through his passion, death, and resurrection. So yeah, there's a very strong architecture to the book, but also an architecture to the text itself. And this, John's Gospel has been a great way to begin this series on what ultimately is a work of contemplation, because John's Gospel is designed for contemplation. The way our Lord Jesus speaks, he speaks what to us can seem a repetitive manner, saying the same thing over and over again in slightly different ways, but it's a way of drawing us into a long-term conversation. It's not just about laying out facts and data, question, response, but an engagement, which is what contemplation really is, a face-to-face engagement with our Lord, who wants to continue to rehash the doctrine and revisit the question within us over and over again, as he does at the beginning from Nicodemus all the way through to his apostles at the Last Supper, when he speaks to our Father and prays to our Father in a very contemplative manner for the apostles to hear.
2: I'm also thinking that some people maybe today may be hearing about Lectio Divina for the very first time. So this form, ancient real form of prayer is perhaps new. So could you give us just the thumbnail quick sketch of what you've been talking about so people can kind of catch up with our conversation too?
0: Yeah, Lectio Divina, emerged from the monastic system, St. Benedict and his followers. And the current system we have is brought to sort of in its form by the Carthusians, right? Mm-hmm. So it begins with the Lectio itself, which is Latin for reading, okay? And in here, the Lectio section is actually reading the Bible, word for word, really taking one's time with it, really spending. The boast would be not that I read the whole Bible in a year or a week, or that I read John's Gospel in a day. The boast would be, no, I spent a week on a verse.

0: I spent an entire prayer session just in one word. So was the Spirit moving me. And I and here in Lectio Divina, one is going to feel moved or compelled or urged by the Holy Spirit to meditate on a word or an expression or a phrase, to meet the Holy Spirit there and to stay there with him. So in the Lectio, we have the biblical reading itself, and we have the commentary from Augustine. So that there's a lot to read and there's a lot to parse there. So we want to take our time with it. But the Meditatio section, and that's this with the prayers of the sort of more original contribution of the editors to this series, is a way of entering into the scene imaginatively. And this is a contribution of St. Ignatius of Loyola in particular, to use our imaginations to place ourselves in the moment. Okay, so our Lord Jesus is with the Samaritan woman at the well. Is it a hot day? Is there dust on my feet? Am I thirsty too? Do I feel, can I feel the woman's thirst? Am I tired from the journey? How can I really engage? What does our Lord look like? What does the scene smell like? Let me really enter into that scene, because I live a life in my five senses. I may be praying this in a Blessed Sacrament chapel that smells like carpet and or wood, and maybe there's a baby crying somewhere. Can I bring all that into the scene with our Lord and really enter into it through the imagination? That will help me then understand both the words of Scripture and the words of Augustine. And there's a way to of breaking down those words into a bite-sized way, right? So we have the Lectio, we have the Meditatio, then we have what's called Oratio, which means prayer. And there are specific points for prayer, 2 to 3 specific points for prayer to guide the rest of my holy hour or my time in church. How do I respond to this? In what way can I take action as a Catholic Christian? Does this move me in some way, a particular way? These prayers, these points for prayer, I give as a starting point, but one can revisit this and make their own prayers. And then there is, as you said, given the structure of the book, blank space. Right? We can hold it up. There's blank space for this contemplatio all along the margins and then in the space following the meditatio and oratio. That blank space is a way of saying, invite the Holy Spirit. Write down whatever comes to you and revisit this text year after year and see how your spiritual life has changed, how it's developed, how it's grown, your understanding, right? Let this be a record of your own spiritual journey through Scripture. So those are the five main parts of Lectio Divina. The oratio itself, the reading of Scripture, the meditatio, a sort of imaginative passage through it, the oratio, specific points for prayer, and the contemplatio.
1: Super helpful, Father Peter. We're very grateful for that. It was well worth the time, believe me. We'll take a quick break. We'll be back with more Encounter right after this.

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1: Tanya, come here.
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1: Four.
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1: Five, six, seven, eight.
2: It's not about exploring the future. 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
6: Welcome back to Encounter, everyone. So we're talking about the Gospel of John, St. Augustine. Just going back to the Gospel of John too, Father Peter, if you can give us, in your thought process, in your own reflection, some of the major themes. You know, grace is a major theme. There's a bunch of different themes here. Can you go through some of that with us so we sort of get familiar with the Gospel first?
7: Yes. Yeah, so John is, I think, first and foremost concerned with the identity of Christ. Mm-hmm. And several times, we hear our Lord saying, I am, right? I am he. He's identifying himself with God of the Old Testament. I am who am with the Lord, right? As St. Paul also does so beautifully in Philippians 2. So he begins the gospel with, in the beginning was the Word, and the Word was with God, and the Word was God, and the Word became flesh and dwelt among us. He's speaking about Christ Jesus as the eternal Word, the second person of the Blessed Trinity. And then in his discourses, he's often trying to reveal to whoever he's speaking with his relationship to the Heavenly Father, right? As a son, as one who knows God from eternity. And this is what leads to a lot of the trouble our Lord Jesus has with the authorities, that he's making himself equal to God. But this is John's chief concern, is the identity of Christ, that he is the co-eternal Son of God, who manifests this in different ways through the signs, right? And so where the other Gospels will kind of tell the signs, the miracles, kind of one after the other, John lets us linger on the signs. And we hear our Lord speak in these long and eloquent discourses about what that sign really means for his identity as

0: as the Son of God, right? One thinks of the multiplication of the loaves and fish. In fact, that's the one sign, along with the walking on water, that appear both in the Synoptic Gospels, Matthew, Mark, and Luke, as well as in John. Now, for instance, John doesn't feature the Transfiguration, not important for what he's trying to say, but the multiplication of the loaves and fish is, because he goes from there into the bread of life discourse. And in John 6, goes on very eloquently about the fact that unless you eat the flesh of the Son of Man and drink his blood, you do not have life in you. And this, he's speaking about the Eucharist to come. The sign of the multiplication of loaves and fish points to the reality of the Eucharist to come. And it's wrapped up in the resurrection. He says, you will not have life in you unless you do this. And so this is so much of what John is doing is when showing us who Christ Jesus is, both in himself, in a high level, right, doctrine, through the miracles then, and through the discourses that follow upon the miracles.
1: Now, also, if we could just put like the transparency of Augustine over what you just said. So there's some common themes there, too, in the writings of Augustine, right?
0: Well, Augustine, yes, is certainly concerned with developing doctrine in various mm-hmm. ways. He writes about the Trinity. He writes about free will. Augustine, he writes about time and metaphysics. And so much of his confessions are concerned with doctrinal issues, mm-hmm. Memory and time and so on. Augustine is known as the Doctor of Grace because he's confronting a heresy called Pelagianism, which says, you know what, we're all okay. We don't need grace. We don't need baptism to be saved. We're all actually doing just fine. And Augustine says, no. We live in a world that needs healing. He knows this himself. He's a man who's lived a bad life. Augustine was living in a bad way for a long period of his life and knew and felt the grace of God. He knows what grace feels like. It's a palpable thing for him. When he has this great moment of conversion, you know, he's been working with St. Ambrose in Milan. Augustine is a high-ranking Roman official and is working with the high-ranking St. Ambrose, Bishop of Milan. And eventually there is a moment, right, where our Lord breaks through finally. He's worn Augustine down and now can break through, and his grace enters, and he says, tole lege, take and read. And he picks up St. Paul's letter to the Romans and reads and says, now is the time for you to convert. Mm-hmm. Now is the time to leave the past behind. So Augustine, as a man, knows this. He's able to lay all that now on his reading of John's gospel. He knows what it means to convert, to come from a former way of life into a new way of life. He knows what grace looks and feels like and can read that in John's gospel.
1: Another interesting component, really, of Augustine is that we get him in the office of readings. And there's another connection there, even to the liturgical seasons with Augustine, that kind of applies to the Gospel of John, right?
0: Well, we hear so much about Augustine's instructions to the shepherds, mm-hmm. Especially during the same time of year that in year B that we read from John's Gospel, right. Yeah. The Bread of Life discourse, right? So much about being good shepherds, if that's what you're referring to.
1: Yes, exactly right.
0: In August and September of the year.
1: Yeah. I'm also thinking about like this book. One of the things I really liked about this book and what attracted me so much to it was that it really could be utilized in any one of a number of pastoral settings, from the seminary or doctoral school down to parishioners who want to get to know the gospel better, say during, you know, the Easter season or something like that. It sort of applies in both ways, doesn't it?
0: Absolutely. Now, I would say I think that the target audience here is, you know, sort of Joe Pewsitter, right?
1: Yeah.
0: So I've done a program of the Bible in a year. So I've read the Bible. And I think it's an invaluable first step just to read the Bible, even if you don't get it, right? Even if you don't understand it, put all those words in your mind, right? Let them pass through your eyes or through your ears into your heart. Let them linger there, even if you don't understand them. So you've done the Bible in a year. Now, really sit down and do the Bible in 10 years, 20 years. sit down with each book, really take your

0: time. And you know, this is so this is not entry level, it's the next invitation forward into the scripture. But I agree. I mean, I think anybody could, especially with the St. Augustine readings, now at any level, I found this project enriching for myself. Mm-hmm. I learned so much about John's gospel just by doing this work, and how to read John's gospel and how to read Augustine by doing this work. I mean, even if I never sold a copy of this, it would have been worth the effort for me, right? As a Christian, as a reader, and as a lover of scripture and of the Holy Spirit.
1: And that's what I like about this series from Tan Books, actually, that they're all kind of like this, and they are very, very informative, but also very personal, and I kind of like that component. I know Cardinal Dolan asked you about this. I'd like you to talk about this on our show, too. Another version you use, another book that you're writing for Tan Books like this. Do you have another one you're working on? You mentioned it.
0: Yes. St. Paul's Letter to the Romans with St. John Chrysostom. So I've sent that on to the editors, and we'll see when that's coming out. Don't have a date on that yet. That was another very enriching project. St. John Chrysostom is very different from Augustine, I think, in temperament and focus, what he's focused on in when he's reading scripture. But St. John Chrysostom is deeply attentive to what St. Paul is doing. He understands as a rhetorician not just what Paul is saying, but how Paul says it. Mm-hmm. So there's so much pastoral richness to draw from St. John Chrysostom's reading of Romans, because he's going to instruct us in how Paul is making his case before his audience. And we also have out already St. Matthew's Gospel with St. Right. John Chrysostom. That one has already come out this past summer.
1: I wanted you to mention that, too. Where can people get them? I mean, I know at Tan Books you can get them, of course, right?
0: TanBooks.com. And if you go to TanBooks.com, you can use my discount code, FatherPeter30, FRPETER30, FatherPeter30. 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Or you can also go to Amazon, but TanBooks.com, you get Father Peter discount.
1: Well worth it. You just reinvited yourself to our show, Father Peter, so when the next book comes out, we definitely—
0: Thank you very much, Monsignor. I would look forward to it.
1: Thank you so much for being with us today. We're glad you were here. For Bishop John Barris, I'm Monsignor Jim Vlaun. Once again, we thank you for joining this interesting discussion. For more information on Encounter or this book, you can visit cfntv.org. God bless everybody. We'll see you next time. I'm Monsignor Jim Vlaun, and you're watching the Catholic Faith Network.

Welcome to Daily Living with Father Chapin, where we consider God's Word and how we might be able to apply it into our daily living. Yes, my friend, that is what we do. Sometimes the Bible can be a bit confusing, so we bust it down like a fraction. We're asking questions. Questions like, what do these Gospels have to do with me? That's what I want to know. Today, we are hearing from the Gospel of John. Jesus said to his disciples, "If you love me, you will keep my commandments. And I will ask the Father, and he will send you another advocate to be with you always, the Spirit of truth, whom this world cannot accept because it neither sees nor knows him. But you know him because he remains with you and will be in you. I will not leave you orphaned.

0: Look at Jesus, who is looking back at you. I adore you, Lord and Creator, hidden in the most blessed sacrament. I adore you for all the works of your hands that reveal to me so much wisdom, goodness, and mercy. O Lord, you have spread so much beauty over the earth. It tells me about your beauty, even though these beautiful things are but a faint reflection of you, incomprehensible beauty. And although you have hidden yourself and consecrated your beauty, my eyes, enlightened by faith, reaches you, and my soul recognizes its creator, its highest good. My heart is completely immersed in prayer of adoration.
1: Please join me in praying the act of consecration of the family to the divine mercy. O Jesus, you showed us your infinite compassionate love by exhausting the very last drop of blood and water from your body. From this day forward, with full confidence, we entrust our family to your divine mercy. We abandon our past, our present, our future. We place into your wounds all our wounds, which are caused by lack of love, understanding, and trust. Jesus, expel Satan and all evil from our families. Free us from the consequence of sin, and protect us from further harm. Heal our wounds. May our families learn to venerate your divine image, that they will never perish, but experience your loving mercy. Amen.
2: Contemplate the rays and graces of the divine mercy flowing down upon all families. We will now pray the Chaplet of Divine Mercy and remain standing for Jesus, I trust in you. In the name of the Father, and of the Son, and of the Holy Spirit, amen. Our Father, who art in heaven, hallowed be thy name. Thy kingdom come, thy will be done, on earth as it is in heaven. Give us this day our daily bread, and forgive us our trespasses, as we forgive those who trespass against us. And lead us not into temptation, but deliver us from evil. Amen. Hail Mary, full of grace, the Lord is with thee. Blessed art thou among women, and blessed is the fruit of thy womb.

I believe in God, the Father Almighty, Creator of heaven and earth, and in Jesus Christ, His only Son, our Lord, who was conceived by the Holy Spirit, born of the Virgin Mary, suffered under Pontius Pilate, was crucified, died, and was buried. He descended into hell. On the third day He rose again from the dead. He ascended into heaven and sitteth at the right hand of God, the Father Almighty. From thence He shall come to judge the living and the dead. I believe in the Holy Spirit, the Holy Catholic Church, the communion of saints, the forgiveness of sins, the resurrection of the body, and life everlasting. Amen.

0: Mary and Joseph created a loving home for Jesus. Let us pray for our families while we welcome the Holy Spirit to bathe us in divine mercy as we offer prayers to the Holy Family.
1: O Lord Jesus, in the home of Mary and Joseph in Nazareth, there you grew in age, wisdom, and grace as you prepared to fulfill your mission as our Redeemer. We entrust our family to you. O Blessed Mary, you are the mother of our Savior. In Nazareth, you cared for Jesus and nurtured him in the peace and joy of your home. We entrust our family to you. O Saint Joseph, you provided a secure and living home for Jesus and Mary and gave us a model of fatherhood while showing us the dignity of work. We entrust our family to you.
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7: I am studying to be a NICU nurse to give back that same care that I received. I was born at 26 weeks and was in the NICU for 89 days.
8: 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There was 6 weeks on a ventilator, lots of different infections and surgeries. It did not end at her discharge.
9: Even when she was hooked up with a lot of wires on her, I knew that she's going to be a fighter.
7: The U.S. remains among the most dangerous developed nations for childbirth due to access to care, health inequities, and priority of maternal and infant health care. 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
10: After attending the March of Dimes class and hearing Lauren's story, it gave us a mission to be Brooks's number one advocate.
7: Improving maternal and infant health is as important today as it was then. Join me in making a difference in the lives of families everywhere.
11: Can't you just feel it? The conflict is becoming apparent in our culture. It reminds me of those words of John Paul II. We're now living in the final confrontation between the gospel and the anti-gospel, between the church and the anti-church, between Christ and the antichrist. And if we don't choose to know God's word, to believe God's word, and follow God's word, we're going to be a sitting duck for all kinds of confusion, all kinds of disorder. Those are really important choices that people have to make.
12: And these choices are difficult. Who am I going to marry? What kind of life am I going to live? How am I going to raise my kids? What am I going to do with my time, my talent, and my treasure? And I have to make a choice today. Jesus says to each one of us, I came that you might have life and have it to the full. The question is, do we want it?
13: Welcome, friends, to another week of The Choices We Face. I'm Peter Herbeck, and it's my great delight to welcome a friend and really an inspiring brother, Jake Kim, to the program. Jake is the Dean of Human and Spiritual Formation at Franciscan University of Steubenville. He's been involved in ministry in the church for many years, over 20 years, working in Vancouver in particular. He and his lovely wife, Heather, and their three children live there, but they moved to Steubenville. Welcome, Jake.
14: Thank you. Thanks for having
13: me. Now, I wanted to stop there to say, can you imagine moving from Vancouver to Steubenville? Steubenville, Ohio is the beauty of Vancouver. But Jake, as well, has been in counseling for many, many years and has helped so many people. And maybe some of you know him through his relationship with Bob Schutz and the team there at John Paul II Healing Center. And really, for many, many years, the Lord has, you've been an impact man in the church, helping bringing healing and health, spiritual health, to lay people, to clergy, and he just continues to do it. And so I'm hoping you can share some of that with our friends today, but I wanted to ask if you could begin just with your own story, kind of how it all began, really.
14: Yeah, you know? Thank you.
13: Yeah.
14: I think the simplest way to kind of get into the part of my story that I think is most relevant for people is my

0: my mom and dad are great people. And so, you know, sometimes when you have a testimony and you share maybe some of the stuff that isn't popular or want to be spoken about, I like to start with, my mom and dad are great people and I love them dearly. They came into their marriage fairly broken. And so their brokenness manifested pretty quickly, and not going into all the details, but my mom ended up needing to leave the home and actually go into the hospital mm-hmm. for an extended period of time for mental health reasons when I was very, very little. And so at a very young age, I experienced abandonment. And the experience of abandonment is something that is completely contrary to what it means to be human. Like, we are not meant to be alone. And my mom didn't do it because she wanted to. She was just not well. So that occurred. And then she comes back, and wounds and were kind of implanted at that point. And I didn't understand her. No, I was too little. But fast forward a little bit, and my mom and dad are, you know, trying to go to marriage counseling and trying to continue to do their own healing journey. And it was really unfortunate that one of the doctors that they were working with prescribed pornography as something to help their marriage. And so when that occurred, pornography came into our home, and then my brothers and I found it. And so at the age of 6, I was exposed to pornography. So I have abandonment really early, and then I have exposure to pornography at 6. The combination of that was really powerful, because the lies that came into my heart at abandonment was, I don't know if I'm loved. I don't know if I'm lovable. And then I have this really distorted image and perspective of how love looks come into my life. And so that led me to really pursuing love in all the wrong places. It led into me going to college and university, and my brother told me at one point, hey, have you heard of this new thing called the internet? That's when it was new. And he said, you know, there are things on there that, you know, you might want to look at. And so without knowing what that was, you know, I go on the internet, and then thus began this really deep struggle and addiction with pornography. The story, I like to pause here for a moment, because, you know, this is, I think, more common than people like to admit. Not a lot of people talk about it. Yeah. It's not easy to talk about, and I'm trying to learn to be sensitive to my own journey and story. But the thing that, in hindsight, I've learned, and I can talk more here in a moment about what happened and how that went, how it affected my adult life, but the Lord was with me the entire time, and I didn't know it until hindsight.
1: What do you mean?
0: He was loving me. Really tenderly and sweetly and beautifully, but I didn't know it was him until later on. But the experience of his love got into my bones. So here's an example. I remember going to Mass, and I'm, you know, 8, 9, 10 years old, somewhere in there, and I didn't like it. I didn't want to go. I didn't understand it. I thought it was boring, all the things maybe kids do. But there was this church that we would go to when we would visit our cousins, and it was in Tennessee. And we would go to this church, and I remember vividly there was a priest, and when it came to the time of the Our Father, he would sing the Our Father. And for some reason, he sang the Our Father in such a way that it absolutely captivated me. And I, you know, I'm not paying attention to anything else. And then I would watch him sing the Our Father, and I would be struck by something. And I remember it being moving me to the point of tears, but not understanding why. So, you know, when you're a kid and then you're back in your bed, and it, sometimes, you know, you get lonely or scared or whatever, for some reason I would begin to sing the Our Father like the priest did.
1: Yeah.
0: And I would begin to weep as a little boy in my bed, crying out to God, not having any clue what is going on, but I'm not old enough or mature enough to almost examine my own experience a lot. I'm just doing it.
1: Yeah.
0: And I experience incredible consolation in those moments. And at the exact same time, I'm, you know, delving into things in my life that are really unhealthy. But the Lord is loving.

0: He's like, you search me, you know me. He was coming, he was fighting for you. He was coming, right? He's like, yeah.
1: And I think one of the things that we can miss in that is that we think that in our sin, he is repulsed by us. Repulsed by sin, sure, but not repulsed by us. And he pursued me, you know. So I go to college, and it was the first time that anyone ever told me, again, a priest, first time anyone ever told me about sins and what sins do, this thing called hell. And he began to communicate, and just me going to, you know, basic Newman Center type stuff, and said, do you realize that these sexual sins are actually mortal sins? You know, they can separate you from the life of God for good. Well, that terrified me. Mm-hmm. Because I have these wounds of abandonment, and the worst thing I want is to be eternally separated or abandoned from God. That's the scariest thing in the world. But what Father showed me was that there was a remedy, and the remedy was God's love and mercy. And he primarily said the best way to access that is through confession. I began to go to confession like it was out of style, or it was about to go out of style. Well, there were times I would go because of I kept falling. Mm-hmm. And so the battle with my own sin began when I really realized that this mattered. It was negatively affecting me. And I think it was at that point I realized that I actually had an addiction. Mm-hmm. Here's the most beautiful part, this echo that, you know, in my bed as a kid, and I'm praying. I would go to confession sometimes twice a day, because I would go like on a Saturday morning, I remember, and I would go, and because of the depth of the pain and the wounds and the addiction, I would fall again. And then I would go to his rectory door sometime in the afternoon, and I would knock on his door, and God bless priests for their patience for with us.
0: How old were you at this time?
1: About 18, 19.
0: 18, okay.
1: Yeah. Mm-hmm. So I would knock on Father's rectory door. He got so used to me, he would come and open the door with a stole. He already had the stole around his neck. And he would hear my confession right at the threshold of his door in the rectory. He never once got upset with me. He just showed me mercy upon mercy upon mercy. And I'm eternally grateful for him. Mm. It was there that he said to me, you know, these things you're learning about. I started to get into adoration and learning about the faith. And he said, you know, I was studying psychology at the time at Auburn University. And he said, there's a really good school you should consider that where you can go and get a theology degree. And I thought, you theology degrees exist? This is a thing? I had no idea. That I didn't even know. He said, it's called Franciscan University. You should consider it, check it out. So I ended up going. And there again, I go because I want to study theology, but there again, I encountered the Lord in a powerful, powerful way. Father Mike Scanlon was there as president. And I remember just, I would say it was the first time that I consciously knew that the Holy Spirit was real and that I could have a relationship with the Holy Spirit. Mm. I met my wife there. And I wish the story could end here with a nice crescendo of bliss, but it doesn't, because my wife and I start dating. And although I'm battling and facing the sin, I'm not experiencing a lot of breakthrough. I'm not experiencing a lot of freedom. I'm, as Bob, you mentioned earlier, would say, I was taking a lot of the fruit off of the tree, mm-hmm. but I wasn't getting into the root systems about why it was there. And so I just kept taking the bad fruit, bringing a confession, and that mattered, and that was good. But wouldn't it be nice to not have bad fruit anymore?
0: Yeah, to get to the source, the depth, what's why? Why do I keep doing this? And you hardly even know. It's just,
1: You're in a cycle. You're in an addictive pattern and not understanding what's going on deep below the surface that's fueling it all. So Heather and I get married, and unfortunately, the sin continued, and I brought it into our marriage. And there was a fateful day where in my pride and in my arrogance, I was boasting about how I knew which priest was good to go to for confession for sexual sin. And Heather just, I think, you know, by the power of the Spirit, just knew and said, this something's off, and then asked me, how would you know this?

0: And I was stuck with, what do I do here? Do I choose honesty and vulnerability, or do I continue to hide? And I don't know why, but I chose honesty that day. And Heather described, we described that day as the best day and the worst day of our marriage. It was the best day because it was the first day that was fully honest. It was the worst day because of everything that had gone on up to that point. At this time, I started to get below the surface. This is where the sacramental life was sustaining me to prevent me from like death in a way. Mm-hmm. But I needed open heart surgery to be able to get into the dynamics of what was really going on.
1: How did that work? Like, how did you know where to go? Like,
0: grace again. So we're having a friend comes out to visit us, who's a priest, newly ordained priest. And he, you know, we know him, and he walks into the restaurant and he looked like a different man. And we thought, what has happened to this? He had life in him. He was different. So we sat down and we just said, how are you? And then he proceeded to share about experiences that he had, he was going to, where he was diving into healing and really getting serious about the wounds in his life, the lies he believed, the pain he suffered, how that results and fuels sin. And it was right after all this stuff came out between Heather and I. And I said, I need that, and I need it bad. And he said, well, that's really convenient, because there's another one coming up in 3 weeks, and I'll go with you. And so I then got into healing to receive it for myself.
1: Was it on campus?
0: No, it was at a parish. I was working at a parish. We were in Colorado at the time.
1: Oh, okay.
0: So it was a psychologist and a kind of a ministry. It'd be somewhat similar to John Paul II Healing Center, you know, just smaller, less well-known. And I went there and got very serious about my own story and how it impacted me. But the beautiful part is the whole point of the ministry and the whole point of really healing, really good healing at least, is it's about having an ongoing encounter with love and with truth. And when that occurs, life changes. You know, you're transformed. Now, you know, we could get into the theology a little bit of the sacraments and, well, wasn't confession and mass doing that? Yes, but grace builds on nature, and my nature was pretty broken, and I wasn't really disposed to the grace that I was receiving. I needed some stuff to put my nature back together in a way, and that's what occurred in those healing. And so it was a week long of really intensive healing prayer and psychotherapy and things like that, and it radically changed my life and impacted my life.
1: So the love and the truth, and the truth is just, I think back to my own family situation. I had a father who I love very much. He was an old tank commander, Patton's Third Army, Battle of the Bulge and all that, and, you know, decorated war hero. But he came home, and like a lot of his friends, you know, he had PTSD. You know, the war happened long before I was born, but grew up in a large family, and alcoholism was in the family, and, you know, you don't talk about it, you know, and dad was hiding. Dad was so conflicted. You know, he was both honored as a war hero, but he also knew what he did to survive.
0: Yeah.
1: And they never talked about it. So he'd be at the VFW club, he'd be at the Legion club. That's where he would talk with his friends, and he'd come home. Yeah. I mean, drunk, and he could manage his life because he was successful in many different ways. But we lived with that for years until we eventually got, you know, went to treatment. And it's like, here it was like, people are telling it like it is.
0: Yeah.
1: It's true. No more lying.
0: Yes.
1: No more deception.
0: Yes.
1: No more hiding.
0: Yes.
1: There's no way to healing without speaking the truth. This is the situation. Yes. This is who I am. This is what I do, that kind of thing. But you can't do it without love, without the sense that there's hope. You know, if I do that, there's hope.
0: Yes.
1: Kind of thing, right?
0: Yes. Absolutely. And I mean, I think that's, you know, one of the messages, I think, were really the realities that the Lord's allowed me to experience. And I get to now share that, you know. So from that journey, I realized that I really loved this work, the deep soul work. So I went on to get my graduate degree and began my practice. And that's actually where Bob and I connected.
1: Okay.
0: And so then he and I started doing, he did a lot of stuff for a while. Then I joined him and we began to do ministry to priests and bishops.

0: And it's just a beautiful thing. I've been so blessed by priests. They have loved me very, very well. And it's a real gift for me to be able to return the favor, you know. Mm-hmm. And when they come in with all the, you know, priests are still, priests and bishops, they're still men. And they still have real lives and real stories. I was involved in seminary formation for 10 years. And I used to say to them, that clerics that you put on, it doesn't hide anything. It actually amplifies everything. So whatever's going on in your life, whether it be good or whether it be bad, it's going to be louder when you wear a clerics. And so my invitation to you is, let Jesus love you. Let him heal you. And that's not just a theory. There's real practical ways that you do that. There's real intentionality to it. It's kind of, in some ways, meaningless to just say a nice, you know, idiom and just leave it at that. But we've experienced radical transformations of people. I've experienced it. I've watched it. I think the thing that I would say is that Jesus is real.
1: Yeah.
0: He's very real. What he says is true. And when we can receive that and give it permission in our lives for him to love us, life changes. You look back at the gospel and just go, that really is good news. Yeah. Because I was once this way and he loved me and now I'm this way. Thanks be to him.
1: Yeah, the scripture is so clear. We're not orphans, we're children. Amen. But so many of us, I mean, the human condition, we're born into it. It is like a state of being an orphan in the sense of we're alienated from God. We're alienated from ourselves and things. And so it's becoming a child of God, the power of the Holy Spirit. I love what you guys do. My wife, Debbie, and I had the privilege, you know, a number of years ago to go to one of those John Paul II Healing Weeks. It was called Restore the Glory. Mm-hmm. And it was a deep dive. Mm-hmm. And I was in a time in my life I needed a deep dive on God's timetable.
0: Yeah.
1: You know what I mean? Like the door just kind of opened and he just wanted me to go to a place I hadn't been, you know, before. And it was just a tremendous environment of deep compassion, wisdom, truth, real world stuff, you know, but, and very, very healthy, gifted people, but also people had their own story, you know, but this is just a human condition. Yeah. And so the devil's strategy is to just don't tell anybody what's going on in you because you've got a problem that most people don't have. You know what I mean? Yes. Like somehow you're different.
0: Yes.
1: And
0: yes.
1: And if they knew about you and what you're struggling with, it'd be over.
0: Yes.
1: You know what I mean? Or people be ashamed of you and all that kind of thing. You know, so.
0: You know what's interesting is usually in that regard, the way that the enemy will try to attack us, he'll usually leverage the areas that we've been wounded. And so for me, a primary wound was abandonment. And so one of my greatest fears in all of the discussions and everything that was going on in my marriage is that my wife was going to leave me. And so—
1: Especially after you opened the door to the truth. I was going to ask you that question. I wonder if our listeners might have, so what happened after, you know, as time went on, all that kind of thing, you know, how did you guys work it out and how did it—
0: Yeah, it was, again, hindsight, you know, gives you some— distance. It was extremely intense. It's not intense right now.
1: Right.
0: It was very intense. And this is where I say the Rocky music, you know, the movie, the boxing movie, Rocky. That's where the music flipped on in my life. Hmm. Because it was a time to actually get very honest and serious about what was going on. And so I had mentors come into my life, really exceptional people. And I took the healing journey very seriously. I wanted freedom and Jesus wanted it for me. There had to be a cooperation there. And so Heather, you know, I think it was a day or two later, she said two things to me. One, she says she remembers. The other, she says she doesn't remember. I remember the second one more than the first. But this is what she said to me. First, she said, I forgive you.
1: Oh, wow. Yeah.
0: And this is 2 days after I've broken her heart. Mm-hmm. She said, I forgive you. Mm. And those are some of the most powerful words that can ever be spoken into a person's life. Mm. I expected her to leave me. I actually went and talked to a friend and said, I think I'm going to have to get into an annulment process. I think I've ruined my... And he just said, what in the world is going on? So first thing she said was, I forgive you. The second thing she said was, I expect you to be a man. And nothing less.
1: What did that mean to you when she said that?
0: I think she was speaking in wisdom beyond her awareness at

0: the time. Because what I've realized in hindsight, she was saying to me was, there's a lot of immature places in you. Mm-hmm. And those immature places aren't bad, but those immature places are not going to allow our marriage to thrive. An analogy, you could look at it like, if you get wounded and have suffering, it's almost like your heart gets stuck at that particular age. And so, you know, I was deeply wounded at 6. Well, a 6-year-old is not going to make a very good husband because he's still a boy. And he still operates like a boy. He lives like a boy, thinks like a boy. He relates to the world like a boy. But you put a boy into a marriage, it's going to crush him. And he's going to be really selfish with his spouse and his children. And so what she was saying was, the Lord has more for you. And man is what I married. And it's not like I was totally a boy and 100%, you know.
1: Sure.
0: But she said, I expect you to be a man. And so it wasn't a condemnation. It was an invitation. It was an exhortation from my bride to be who I was called to be. I'm a pretty go-getter guy. I don't usually back down from a fight. I was getting wrecked with this stuff before that, but it was the power of my spouse saying to me, we need you to be a man, and everything that means. And so that means we need you to be loved through these places that are immature and broken so that you can be who you are called to be, because we need you in the family to be a man. And those two things launched me into a healing journey that honestly I've never stopped. A lot of people look at my story and they go, oh, wow, you know, the pornography stuff, you know, that you had freedom from that. Yeah. It's not the point I actually emphasize. The point I emphasize is that I'm on an ongoing journey of sanctity. And sure, I might have things in my life that feel gigantic that aren't there anymore, but I've got other areas that the Lord is loving me through and healing me through. And the cool part about it is that's the good stuff.
1: Yeah.
0: It's actually the good stuff. I'm not afraid of the brokenness or the mess in my life anymore. It doesn't mean that it's easy, but that's where transformation in life happens. Yeah. And so Heather and I are still married. We're happily married.
1: Yeah.
0: By grace, and because of a very good woman in my life who loved me well.
1: Yeah, blessed be God. And I mean, the reality is, again, every human being is in a battle like this. It's different for different people. Mm-hmm. But the whole journey of the Christian life is a journey toward healing, wholeness, to freedom, the freedom of the sons and daughters of God. Yeah. And at the core of it, as you're describing, is the love of God that gives it, and the mercy of God through people who make it possible to say, okay, I'm going to come out, or I'm just going to face this now because I'm not alone in the whole thing as well.
0: Yes.
1: So now you've got a lot going on. You and Heather have a podcast already together?
0: No, we're considering it. Are we revealing it here?
1: No. I thought I read it somewhere, but then you have the podcast with Bob called
0: Restore the Glory.
1: Restore the Glory.
0: Yeah, and Heather has a podcast called Abiding Together.
1: Abiding Together. Okay, that's great. Yeah, mm-hmm. Both of you are just doing amazing work for the church, and plus you're a lot of fun. You know what I mean? You have a lot of joy, a lot of grace working in your life, and it's the Lord. The whole He works through broken people because there's nothing else there on one level. You know what I mean? He's got dealing with all of us, but it's the willingness to face our brokenness allows us to experience what the Lord wants to give to everybody. Amen. And he wants to bring us to wholeness, and ultimately heaven's going to be the completion of that whole thing. But anyway, thanks for sharing. Thanks for sharing so honestly. God bless you for all the great work you're doing. Thank you.
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0: Hello and welcome to our program Where God Weeps, a program where we speak about the situation of the suffering and persecuted church around the world. The brief history of the country of South Sudan has been covered with blood and suffering since its birth. The youngest country in the world won its independence from Sudan in 2011. In December 2013, a political power struggle broke out between President Kiir and his former deputy, Riek Machar. The president accused Machar and 10 others of attempting a coup d'etat. Fighting broke out, detonating the South Sudanese civil war. This conflict has generated over 2 million refugees from a population of 15 million. And to tell us more about the current reality in South Sudan, it is my great privilege to welcome Kinga Poschinger, head of the African Department of the Pontifical Foundation Aid to the Church in Need. Kinga, welcome to our program.
1: Hello, thank you.

0: Kinga, when was the last time that you were in South Sudan?
1: That was a few months ago in November 2023. I visited only a part of South Sudan because even if it's split from Sudan, it's still a big country. And so I only had the chance to visit a part, but hopefully very soon I will go.

0: Kinga, if I'm not mistaken, one of the reasons of the separation of South Sudan from Sudan was religious conflicts and religious persecution. The Muslim majority discriminating against the Christian population. So can we say that the majority of the population in South Sudan is a Christian population?
1: Yes, it is. So the part that's split is predominantly Muslim. I would say only about 5% Christians live in Sudan. But in South Sudan, the big majority is Christian, although not all Catholic, but Christians.
0: Right. So unfortunately, this is a fraternal war. I mean, it's people, before it was a religious conflict, but now they're from the same faith, but their tribal tensions are behind all this.
1: Yes, unfortunately. And like one of the priests in one of the dioceses told me, Kinga, you know, the blood of our tribe is thicker than the water of the baptism. So that means that they still fight much more because of tribal issues, not seeing in the other a Christian brother or sister.
0: Now, let's talk about the work of the church, evidently under these circumstances. What have been the priorities of the church in terms of assisting the South Sudanese population?
1: That's a bit difficult to answer because there's so many challenges. On one hand, as you already mentioned, it's all these tribal issues and a lot of conflict. So it's actually a place of war, or it was a place of war, but where conflict still exists. So a very hostile environment. And secondly, you have a very big poverty. So that means that people fight with hunger and thirst. There's a lack of water, there's a lack of food. That means the environment is also difficult because there's nothing. And thirdly, you have problems like health related to healthcare. For instance, in South Sudan has one of the highest rates for women dying when they give birth still today. So, and all these things are challenges where the church is affected because unfortunately, the government or the state cannot help with answering these challenges. So people go to the church and request help from the church. But that makes that the church has so many different challenges that they
0: Right.
1: try to extinguish the fire where they can.
0: Now let's talk about efforts for we might say forgiveness and reconciliation. What kind of work the church can do about this?
1: Well, first of all, we have to understand that those who are traumatized, it's not only the local population, it's also the priests, of course, because they are the product of the local population, no? So first of all, the church tries to heal the wounds of the priests so that then they can become healed healers. So this is one big project where they try to help the priests who have gone through traumas.
0: How do you help them, Kinga? Do they go to a facility and they're treated, or just
1: Yes.
0: the spiritual assistance,
1: No, there are
0: psychological
1: two ways.
0: assistance?
1: There are two ways. One is really to do a very long formation of about 2 years. They're sent to a specific institute in Kenya where they do psychospiritual institute where they're trained specifically in psychology but also in spirituality within the African context. Because this is also important to understand, the African context is very different from the European.
0: Of course.
1: So this is a very specific training on these three pillars. But then, of course, we cannot send all priests for 2 years out of the country. We would leave the country without priests. So on the other hand, there are workshops organized within the country, which are shorter, can be 1 week or 2 weeks, but also with these two elements, psychology and spirituality.
0: Then the other element that you mentioned, poverty. Yes, we hear so much about poverty in Africa, and yet there are different shades, you know, if we can say that, of poverty, different levels. In South Sudan, just give us an idea. People eat 3 meals a day. People

0: have access to food during the whole year? It's only seasonal. What is this the situation there?
1: Yeah, no, they don't eat three times a day. At least not everybody. Some do. But what struck me most, for instance, when I was traveling through South Sudan, at least the part that I saw now, actually there are only tarred roads in one part of Juba, of the capital. The rest, there is no tarred road. So that already shows that there is also this poorness in the infrastructure. It's
0: Right.
1: still a very, very rural country with actually a lack of infrastructure.
0: And this is an impediment to develop the economy and therefore to have more
1: Absolutely.
0: food and all that. And what about health services? And is the church involved in health services?
1: In some regions they are. So then the only healthcare center or hospital is run by the church because the government is not able to do it, also because there is a lack of formation. So they are not trained as doctors or as nurses, but the church might have the means to train their sisters or maybe even a priest as a doctor or a nurse, especially the sisters as nurses. And so in some places you find health facilities, but there's still a big
0: Extremely
1: lack.
0: limited. And finally, what about education?
1: Ah, there are places where currently 90% of the population does not read and write because of the war. So schools were destroyed. As I said, it's a very, very rural area. So the school has not even reached that part. And again, the government is maybe not so interested or doesn't have the means to implement schools, which means that again, it is the church who has to build a school, which they very often do. But South Sudan is also a country with a lot of children. And so you can imagine it's primary schools with thousands and thousands of children, but not enough teachers, not enough schools.
0: Yeah, I've heard that sometimes they can have in one, we cannot call it classroom because they're under a tree, but you could have 200 children in a class
1: Yeah.
0: under a tree.
1: And additionally, South Sudan has some tribes that are still semi-nomadic. That means that the families move with the cattle, meaning, of course, the children move with the cattle. So if you have a fixed school building in a village, it doesn't help you because after some weeks, the family, the tribe, the village will move to the next one. And so you need actually a teacher who move with
0: Right.
1: the families, otherwise you cannot teach the children.
0: Kinga, how many countries are you responsible for in Africa? Or you overview the whole operation of Aid to the Church in Need in Africa?
1: Yes, exactly. So I'm responsible for the continent, but then directly I'm responsible for three countries, that is Sudan, South Sudan, and Nigeria.
0: You're talking about three very, very challenging countries. For you personally, how do you keep hope when you see these realities? When you see so many challenges, when you see a lack of resources to so you might have an idea, you might have a plan, the desire, but you don't have the means. How do you, and I am asking you because I'm sure that you will tell me what is the sentiment and the inspiration that the local people might have as well. But let's start with you. How do you keep faith facing these terrible conditions of millions of people, children suffering, and you have to keep in mind and say, but their future is going to be better. How do you do it, Kinga?
1: To give you an example, some years ago I went to Liberia, and when I came back, I left Liberia in the evening. At the airport, it was very loud, people screaming, laughing, crying, a lot of chaos. And I have a very sensitive nose, so you know, even there's a very huge amount of smells in Africa that you would not find in Europe. And I landed in Europe at 6 o'clock in the morning. It was the first of Advent. I will never forget that.

0: There was a beautiful Christmas tree with beautiful presents underneath. It smelled clean. Everything was in order. Okay, it was 6 o'clock in the morning, but still, people were all dressed in black. They were all on their smartphones. You could not hear anybody speak. And I thought, wow, this is just dead. And it was so alive in Africa. And yes, there are challenges, many challenges, but people live and they care and they fight for something. And sometimes in Europe, you have the impression that it's the contrary. It's like if we don't care anymore, we have lost the sense of fighting, of engaging, of caring for something. And yes, there are a lot of challenges in Africa. And when I left this country, I thought, pooh, how can we manage it? Because our help is just a little drop in the ocean. But still, this little drop changes things because people want to change things and they believe in something. They believe, they all have faith in something. And in Europe, sometimes you have the feeling we lost faith in many things and we don't care anymore.
1: You know, it's very interesting that we hear from the African bishops with a very strong feeling of the immense value of the family, of family values. That, as you're mentioning, maybe we don't have any more in Europe or in America. What do you think is this particular phenomenon of such a strong bond in the family?
0: I think they need each other. The younger generation looks up to the elder generation. That's also very African, no? The elderly, he means something. He's the teacher. He's the one who takes care of the family. And then the elders, they need the youngers because they take care of them. So I would not call it independence because it sounds a bit negative, but there is this caring for the other one and to look for the other one. And the family ties are very, very strong. Not only between brothers and sisters, because it could be the same between cousins, for instance, or the neighbors. They see each other as a big family, caring for each other, because they know that they cannot survive when they are alone.
1: That sense of a clan, it's very, very strong. It's strong for them. Now, in all of this, tell me now about the ingredient, to call it somehow, of the faith. And particularly the Catholic faith of these groups of people.
0: Well, I think the faith is the most important thing that one can have in its life, be it in Africa, be it in Europe. I think this is what makes you go on, because this is God acting in you, no? And one thing that I learned in one of my trips to Africa was people who went through really very traumatic situations, horrible situations. In that case, it was persecution. Catholic women, and they had lost everything. They lost their houses, their villages, their churches, the husbands, the children, everything. And
1: terrible.
0: Yet they said yes to life because this faith was keeping them alive. And they also said, our persecutors can take everything from us, even our life, but they cannot take our faith. So actually, this faith was giving them the strength to live and to say yes to life, despite the challenges. And it was not easy, and it is not easy. But still, I think this faith is something that keeps them alive, and especially that then also can bring joy. Even if sometimes it's hard, or very often it's hard, but faith brings joy.
1: Yes, that's such a valuable lesson for the Western countries, that you can have joy in the middle of difficulties. You don't need a perfect life, and you don't need all the comforts of life to be happy. But Kinga, let's talk about now about vocations to the priesthood or to the consecrated life. Are there vocations in South Sudan?
0: There are, But interestingly enough, if you compare it to other countries in Africa, not that many. So there's still a lot of missionaries, foreign missionaries, living in South Sudan. And I have asked a little bit the missionaries there and also the local clergy what they think might be the reason. And many of them said that maybe the faith still has to grow deeper. So they are all Christians. It's a Christian country. But maybe the faith is still too superficial. And
1: right.
0: So it still has to grow in depth.
1: Now, to accomplish that faith formation, you need people. You need catechists. How is the situation of catechists in South Sudan? Are there many?
0: Yes, so the local church has to rely on catechists since they don't have enough priests, and of course there are catechists, and then they help the local people in places where the priest cannot go every day, or not even every week, or not even once a month, to be like the pillar of the faith in a village.
1: You are a woman committed to the work of the church. What can you tell us about the work of women, you know, particularly consecrated women, in South Sudan?
0: I think we all have been created, men and women, with a specific feeling for something, and women have this maternal side, and that's also true for the sisters or the consecrated in South Sudan. They have very easy access in their villages either to women or to children, and so for them it's easier to speak about the gospel to women or to children, which is meaning then also that it's the women who teach the faith in the families, and women have very easy access to a lot of places where the priest does not get to, because the priest is maybe more in the bigger village, but then when it goes to the rural areas, to the bushes, very often you then have maybe a convent of sisters there where they then get in touch with the local population. So they do a very, very important work there.
1: But definitely there is a vast population that do not have access to the sacraments as much as they would want.
0: No, that is true, unfortunately, but still people have faith, and if they don't have the sacrament every day or even not every week, they then come to Mass when the priest comes, when he comes once a month, for instance, and then the bishop comes, because the bishops are also very much trying to move around in their dioceses to give, for instance, the confirmation, the sacrament of confirmation, or the marriages or whatever. So it has to be regrouped for the times where the priest or the bishop is available, which means that, of course, sometimes you find weddings where you have four or five couples celebrating their wedding in the same Mass, because they have to take advantage that the priest is there.
1: Kinga, it is so important, really, that we share all this information with our viewers, with our audience, because we kind of, in Western countries, we kind of lose perspective of what the church is. You know, we end up a little with a very limited vision with my parish and the problems and the challenges of my parish, or some conflicts that are covered by the secular media, of problems in the church and all that. But there is this other amazing side of the Catholic Church in Africa, in Asia, in Latin America, where life and faith are truly vibrant.
0: Yes, that is true. And it's, for me personally, it's also, of course, very inspiring, because this is what I meant before. No, people are alive in their faith, and they believe in God, and also they know that they depend from God. So maybe this makes them also to have this relationship with God, because they don't believe I can do it by myself and I don't need God. They need God, and that's why this faith is so alive.

0: Unfortunately, we're running out of time, Kinga, but why would you say that the church in general could do for the church in South Sudan?
1: First of all, prayer for peace, because even if this peace agreement has been signed in 2018,
0: there's not a reality yet.
1: There is still so much aggressivity and so much tension in this country. And I believe prayer can move a lot there. And secondly, of course, the church also needs material help to realize all the projects that they have there. And without financing these projects, the church is unable to do it. And it would be a pity that just because of lack of means, they cannot realize a very beautiful project that would help people to grow in faith.
0: And they have the desire, even the manpower to do it, but they just need the financial means to do,
1: yes,
0: to accomplish it.
1: Yes.
0: Well, Kinga, thank you so much for being with us today.
1: Thank you very much.
0: And thank you, ladies and gentlemen, for being with us in another program of Where God Weeps. If you want to know more about the work that the church is doing in South Sudan, we encourage you to contact the information at the end of this program. Thank you, and God bless.

0: Hello, I'm Demetrius Troy, and you're watching Catholic Faith Network.
1: Hey!
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4: At Boys and Girls Clubs, it's not just about trying new things.
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4: 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Great futures start here. And here, and here.
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0: It is the best feeling in the world. 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

Coming up in today's show, the Pope ordained four new bishops for the Diocese of Rome. We interview Elise Ann, the first journalist to interview Pope Leo XIV. We'll learn about the tribute the Gemelli Hospital is starting for Pope Francis. All this and much more here on Rome Reports.

0: In addition to being the bishop of the church worldwide, Pope Leo XIV is also the bishop of Rome, and he began the month of May by ordaining his four new auxiliary bishops at the Basilica of St. John Lateran. During the homily, he recalled the societal dynamics to which these new bishops must pay very close attention in their ministry.
1: Ecco perché, fino ad oggi, si diventa pietre scartate dagli uomini e scelte da Dio. 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
0: The Pope also took the opportunity to recall the mission of the priestly ministry, and also the concept of the Catholic Church as a field hospital in the world, which was a phrase coined by his predecessor, Pope Francis.
1: Essere una chiesa ospedale da campo, essere pastori di strada, avere nel cuore le periferie materiali e esistenziali. 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
0: With Rome being the heart of Christianity and one of the world's oldest cities, receiving the most pilgrims and tourists each year, Pope Leo emphasized that the church of this city must be a welcoming face that reflects the Catholic Church's maternal dimension. In the first Regina Caeli of the month of May, Pope Leo XIV honored the Virgin Mary and encouraged the faithful to pray the Rosary. Drawing from the Gospel reading for the day, the Pope offered the following reflection, focusing on what Jesus promises the apostles, that he would return to take himself those faithful to the Gospel.
2: Carissimi, nel mondo vecchio in cui ancora siamo in cammino, ad attirare l'attenzione sono i luoghi esclusivi, le esperienze alla portata di pochi, il privilegio di entrare dove nessun altro può. 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
0: This day also marked World Press Freedom Day, which is a right that is becoming increasingly difficult to guarantee in many parts of the world today, according to the Pope.
2: Purtroppo questo diritto è spesso violato, in modo a volte flagrante, a volte nascosto. Ricordiamo i numerosi giornalisti e reporter vittime delle guerre e della violenza.
0: According to various organizations, 2025 was the deadliest recorded year for the press to date. The annual report by the Committee to Protect Journalists and the International Federation of Journalists estimate that 129 journalists were killed worldwide last year.
3: Good morning.
4: Good morning, Your Highness.
3: Welcome.
0: Just over a month after becoming the first female Archbishop of Canterbury, Sarah Mullally met with Pope Leo XIV at the Vatican. The new leader of the Anglican Church began her speech with this phrase from the Bible.
4: For he is our peace. In his flesh he has made both groups into one and has broken down the dividing wall.
0: She went on to thank the Pope for his kind welcome, which was part of what she called her pilgrimage to Rome, along with other members of the Anglican Church.
4: Your Holiness, thank you for your gracious welcome and for your prayers and kind wishes at my time of my installation. I am deeply grateful. It is a joy and privilege to be received by you together with this delegation.
0: After extending his formal welcome, Pope Leo, for his part, addressed some of the challenges in Catholic-Anglican relations.
5: This focus on the need for unity for the sake of a more fruitful evangelization has been a theme throughout my own ministry. While much progress has been made on some historically divisive issues, new problems have arisen in recent decades, rendering the pathway to full communion more difficult to discern. I know that the Anglican Communion is also facing many of these same questions at this time. Nevertheless, we must not allow these continuing challenges to prevent us from using every possible opportunity to proclaim Christ to the world together.
0: The two leaders then proceeded to exchange gifts. For example, Archbishop Mullally gave the Pope a book by St. John Henry Newman, who is recently declared a Doctor of the Church by Pope Leo himself. The gift exchange was then followed by a short time of prayer presided over by Pope Leo XIV. This historic moment comes not long after another, back in October 2025, when the King of England and the Pope prayed together in the Sistine Chapel. Today, the Church celebrates the feast of St. Catherine of Siena, patron saint of Europe and Italy, and she is also co-patron of the city of Rome. Pope Leo XIV entered St. Peter's Square to the sound of music and flags from Tuscany, where St. Catherine was from. Almost a week after returning from his papal tour through parts of Africa, Pope Leo offered a brief recap of what his third apostolic journey to the countries of Algeria, Cameroon, Angola, and Equatorial Guinea meant to him.
1: En Argelia, al inicio del recorrido, pude volver a las raíces espirituales ligadas a San Agustín y al mismo tiempo fortalecer importantes puentes con la tradición de los padres de la Iglesia, así como con el mundo islámico y con el continente africano. 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
0: After seeing the reality of the Church across various regions of Africa, the Pope recalled one of the most memorable moments of his trip, which left a lasting impression on him.
1: Non posso dimenticare ciò che è accaduto nel carcere di Bata in Guinea Equatoriale. 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
0: Pope Leo also offered words of welcome and encouragement to Arabic-speaking pilgrims, especially those visiting from Lebanon, Iraq, and Syria, and who are suffering from the conflict throughout the Middle East.
1: Il cristiano è chiamato a fidarsi di Dio, soprattutto nei momenti di debolezza e preoccupazione, perché con lui siamo nella pace e nella sicurezza.
0: The Pope's schedule for the next few months includes consecutive trips. The soonest one will be on May 8th, when he visits Naples and Pompeii, marking the first anniversary of his papacy. St. Catherine of Siena broke all the apparent molds of a 14th century woman. Of humble origin and without formal academic education, she unified the papacy, served as an ambassador, was a mystic, and became a patron saint of Europe. From a very young age, she felt the call of Jesus Christ and decided to consecrate herself to him. Very young, around the age of 20, she had a mystical vision of Jesus Christ and entered a mystical marriage with him. That is, she chose to dedicate herself exclusively to Jesus, to live united with him. During her lifetime in the 14th century, the popes left Rome to reside in the French city of Avignon. But moved by mystical visions, St. Catherine believed that this exile weakened the

0: church and fueled war in Italy. So she made this decision.
1: Desde ese amor a Jesucristo,
0: from that love for Jesus Christ, she wrote to the Pope and insisted above all on this, that it was a scandal for the whole church to have two papal seats, that the church was not one, that we were not living the communion that Jesus Christ desired. And she didn't limit herself to letters. She even traveled to Avignon in 1376 to meet Pope Gregory XI face to face, to convince him to return to Rome. She also moved to the Eternal City for the remainder of her life. And she died in Rome with very deteriorated health, the result of her fasting and ascetic life. And she would go, as she did at the end of her life every day, to pray for the church at the tomb of the Apostle St. Peter. St. Catherine was canonized in 1461. Today, her relics are spread across Italy. In Siena, there are several, such as her head and her thumb, which are kept in the Basilica of St. Dominic. General audiences with the Pope began in 1939 with Pius XII, who organized meetings to unify the faithful through catechesis. Over time, other popes such as John XXIII, Paul VI, and John Paul II continued and expanded the tradition into what we know today. You're watching Rome Reports. Coming up after the break, we'll join our relic hunter Kate at the Basilica of Santa Sabina. You're watching Rome Reports.
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0: Today, I'm at the top of Rome's Aventine Hill to visit one of the city's oldest churches, the Basilica of St. Sabina. This church is older, quieter, and it's built over the relics of one of Rome's earliest Christian martyrs. Let's go take a look.
1: Built over her second century home, this basilica honours

0: the legacy of Saint Sabina. She converted to Christianity after being inspired by her servant, even though it was seen as treasonous to worship anything other than the Roman gods at the time. Now, she rests here under the high altar, alongside her servant, in honour of her kindness and bravery. What's amazing, though, is how little this church has changed since it was built. It's considered to be one of the best preserved early Christian basilicas in the world. These wooden doors here may look brand new, but they're centuries of years old. That makes them incredibly rare, since almost no wooden objects from the 5th century survived the tale of time. They show scenes from the Bible, including one of the earliest known images of the crucifixion. How cool is that? And of course, this church is very important because it's Rome's official starting point for Lent. The climb to the top of Aventine Hill symbolises the spiritual journey of Christ's climb to Calvary.
1: So, it's safe to say that this church is different from many others in Rome. It's quieter, it's older, and it holds a lifetime of stories within its walls. See you next time!
2: Easy to maintain a friendship in the sense that he's a very easygoing person, you know? And again, he's just very open. And he's very sincere. That's part of him being a missionary. You know, you're just open to people. That's literally what you do as a missionary. You go and you be open to the culture. You're open to the people. You're open to meeting new people and to every circumstance. Really, you have to be ready to just go with it, you know? So I think that's what gives him, and part of his personality, but that is also part experience for him too. I mean, because one of the things that Crux has always tried to do is maintain a real neutrality. You know, we're in a very polarized time, and I think there are very few voices that are non-aligned, you know, and that's something we've been very careful about trying to maintain. And I think, I mean, obviously, like, you know, my husband was, you know, really well known, you know, in the Vatican and on the beat. Everybody read him, and I, you know, Robert Prevost, as a priest, as superior of his order, you know, even his cardinal, like, was reading, you know, even my husband's work. And, you know, so he understood our editorial line, but, you know, and he and I had had interaction, you know, before, like for the Elysium case, you know, and so he understood our perspective, but also the way we worked, and he had a chance to, I think he appreciated and he knew that we would handle it. I think that I would handle it in a professional way, because this was not an interview for the Crux Night news site, you know, I mean, it was Crux, but it wasn't, you know, because it was for my biography, you know, and I was asked to do a biography by Penguin Peru. They approached me and asked me to do this in Spanish. I still don't know why I said yes, but I'm glad I did. You had, like, extreme poverty and environmental crises on top of that, and, like, social problems, political problems, terrorism. Like, it was a really intense situation. He was, like, thrown into it. And I always tell people that I think the most revelatory moment, I think, about him in our conversations was that moment when he had typhoid, because, you know, he said that he had just gotten there, was in his first year, and it was in the middle of this situation, and it's this culture shock, and he's like, where am I? What am I doing? You know, then he gets sick, and he has to go to this clinic that's like a couple hours away, you know, in the middle of the night, and he's like feeling awful, and then the roads at that time, you know, like, in Peru, when I was there, you joke, La Ruta del Papa, which is like the terrible roads you have to go on, you know. And so he said, you know, he was just laying there thinking like, okay, this is so awful. Like, take me or get me better, because, you know, I can't do this. And he said it was in that moment that he said, okay, that he really had that moment of abandonment where he said, okay, I understand what the mission is. You know, I understand what the needs of the people are. I'm living that with them right now. And the church is saying, will you serve? And he said that was the moment that he really accepted, you know, when the Pope is elected, you know, they ask, do you accept? And they said, I accept you. You know, I accept. That was his first moment of saying, I accept, you know, this call that started really in that moment, you know. And I think that's one of the most beautiful things that came out of our conversation, because I think that says a lot about who he is and his sense of commitment to his mission, but also to the church, this new mission that he has.
3: Which order has its headquarters at Santa Sabina? The Franciscans. The Dominicans. The Jesuits. You're watching Rome Reports.
4: He helped me learn to read.
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8: Mary's Meals is a simple, practical work of love carried out in the name of Mary, the Mother of Jesus. Please join us in this movement.
3: Which order has its headquarters at Santa Sabina? The Franciscans, the Dominicans, the Jesuits. The correct answer is B, the Dominicans. You're watching Rome Reports.

0: These could be the famous vineyards of Florence in winter. This, the balcony that inspired William Shakespeare's Romeo and Juliet. This fresco could be from any corner of picturesque Palermo. And these houses could be in Caprese Michelangelo. But this is not Florence, Verona, Palermo, or Caprese Michelangelo. It is Valfasone, a small medieval town in northeastern Italy. With just over 2,000 inhabitants, its 15th century cathedral hides several secrets. To discover them, you have to pass through its enormous doors, which are made of 24 bronze panels depicting the history of Christianity. Upon entering, you are met with a pleasant surprise, a relic of a 13th century Eucharistic miracle, and it's on the altar.
1: Una donna aveva ricevuto questa tovaglia.
2: A woman had been given this altar cloth from a church of San Gusto in Guaro to wash. While cleaning it, she noticed a red color running from the cloth, like blood. Frightened, she went to the parish priest of San Giusto to explain what had happened. In fact, a small fragment of a Eucharistic host had remained inside the cloth, which had likely released this blood-like stain.
0: The church recently canonized a young saint who created a website to track Eucharistic miracles. It was, of course, St. Carlo Acutis. One of the miracles Acutis documented on this special website was none other than the one in Valvasone.
2: Carlo Acutis had somehow tried to reach the hearts of believers, but also those of the most skeptical and doubtful, guiding them towards a miracle that had persisted for many centuries. As confirmation of this, anyone who observes the reliquary preserved in the cathedral can verify that it still shows traces of this blood, thus attesting to this Eucharistic miracle.
0: Previous controversy over the custody of the relic led Pope Nicholas V to entrust it to the Valvasone family, where the town gets its name. But he had one request. The Valvasones had to build this church to house it. And this is not the only thing the cathedral holds. Take a look at this organ. It dates back to the 16th century and has been restored twice.
1: Il suono che emettono le sue canne.
2: The sound produced by its pipes is still the original sound. Unfortunately, the organ's doors are always open, but if we were to close them, you would see the manna from heaven. The miracle of the manna from heaven. So there's this enormous scene that covers both doors of the organ.
0: For the people of Valvasone, it is one of their greatest local treasures. Not everyone can claim to have one of the oldest organs in Italy. Jesus chose St. Peter to first lead his church, and alongside St. Paul, he made his way to Rome. These two apostles laid the foundation of Christianity there. But what happened to the others? They spread out across the world. Andrew went to Byzantium in Greece, and James the Greater went to ancient Hispania, for example. In time, their paths helped establish other churches, each with its own distinct characteristics. These churches maintain traditions and rites different from those of Rome, though most are in full communion with the Pope. Each is led by what is known as a patriarch, who is elected in a mini-conclave, a synod that chooses the successor of the apostle that founded each specific church. One of these churches, founded by St. Thomas, is the Chaldean Church. It was established in Mesopotamia, present-day Iraq. Following the resignation of Cardinal Sacco in 2025,

0: this church set out to elect a new leader. The new patriarch is Emel Nona, who has taken the name Paul III.
1: Sono nato in una...
0: I was born in a small town, you could say a small city, in the north of Nineveh, in Mosul. It is an entirely Christian village. It's a village that was once famous in history. It has preserved the Chaldean liturgy very well. I hope to live as a Christian, a simple Christian, but with a special service, a special mission. That is, to be a father to everyone in our church, and also to accompany all the faithful of the church. Many can still vividly recall the rise of Islamic State persecution, when Mosul was among the hardest-hit cities. In 2014, it faced near-total collapse as terrorists took over the Iraqi city, persecuting and destroying any trace of Christianity. At the time, Paul III was the archbishop. He was forced to flee to Sydney, and he still remembers the terrible ordeal. It was very difficult, very, very difficult. It's not easy to see a region, a city, a Christian community that has risen from its origins up to the end of the first century, and then find no one there anymore. It's very difficult to witness that situation. When families, the entire community, in one night or in one day leave everything behind, they leave the church. They have also left their history, one could say, because we have lost a land that is very precious to us, the city of Mosul, which for us is the origin. The Chaldeans face many challenges today, including their status as a shrinking minority, compounded by the large diaspora created by ISIS persecution. The largest numbers emigrated to the United States, Australia, and Europe. The patriarch of the Chaldean Church, however, warns that this leads to the risk of losing both cultural and religious identity. The Western world is a world that's become highly homogenized. There are challenges of no longer being a culture, of no longer having a clear identity in the societies of this world. So that is the great challenge, when one loses one's culture, when one loses one's identity, or when one has difficulty maintaining one's cultural identity and the identity of faith. After his election as the new patriarch, one of his primary goals was to seek full communion with Rome through the Pope's approval, which Pope Leo happily gave. With a heart full of joy, the Pope declared, "I grant you ecclesiastical communion in your own territory and in those of the ever-growing diaspora." Often described as peacemakers in their homelands, these words marked a moment of hope and support for Paul III and the whole Chaldean Church. What do Pope John Paul II, Andrew Kim Tae-gon, Mother Frances Cabrini, Josephine Bakita, and Carlo Acutis have in common? All five figures are, of course, canonized saints and models of Christian faith and heroic virtue. But that's not all. They've also been chosen as patron saints for the next World Youth Day, set to take place in Seoul, South Korea, in 2027. But among thousands of saints, why these five? This selection of saints was announced in late 2024, after a nationwide survey voted for these winning saints to spiritually sponsor the large global gathering in South Korea. Pope St. John Paul II is the one who started World Youth Day, and was known for his closeness with and love for young people. St. Andrew Kim Tae-gon, Korea's first Catholic priest from the 19th century, was martyred at a young age. Mother Cabrini was a missionary known for her care of migrants and the poor in the States, and St. Josephine Bakita was enslaved, later freed, and became a religious sister. Finally, the first millennial saint, St. Carlo Acutis, was a digital age figure whose life continues to inspire young people worldwide. On the official World Youth Day website, users can take personality tests and quizzes to find out which saint best matches their own personality. So whether or not you're going to World Youth Day 2027, why not find out which saint is your spiritual buddy? A few days after the first anniversary of the death of Pope Francis, one of the places that marked the end of his life plans to pay him tribute. It is the Gemelli Hospital in Rome, where Francis was admitted for up to almost 5 weeks due to pneumonia. There, a center specializing in cardiovascular care has decided to name a new project after him. It will be inaugurated within the next 3 years. It will be called Heart Center Pope Francis, and some of those responsible for the project travel to the Vatican to present it to his successor, Pope Leo XIV.
2: Oggi possiamo dire che quella scelta profetica allora lo è tuttora, se pensiamo che Papa Francesco ha voluto la sua ultima enciclica di Lexit Nos, quasi un testamento, dedicata all'amore umano e divino del cuore di Gesù Cristo.
0: The Pope emphasized how important it is that this project is modeled after the human person, not only from the medical point of view, but

0: from the spiritual view as well. The heart is much more than an organ. It is the place in which the person finds his true identity, which is one of the central messages of Pope Francis's papacy. It was a moving moment then for all involved when Pope Leo blessed the first stone that will be used to build the new center, which will stand as a testimony to the heart of Pope Francis. In our next program, we'll continue to follow the activities and schedule of Pope Leo XIV. This and much more here on Rome Reports.
1: Hey everybody, I'm Matt Maher, and you're watching the Catholic Faith Network. You're

Because music is able to add feelings to words, it is a church's most valuable form of art, especially when it accompanies the liturgical action. 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Hi, I'm Michael McDowell. Welcome to another edition of Sacred Music, a Treasured Tradition. Today's show will feature the gifted musicians from St. John the Baptist Catholic Church in Brulé, Louisiana. The choir is led by the Director of Music and Liturgy, Celeste Vaillant. This group is able to sing everything from traditional to contemporary, and will begin with a song by Dan Shute called These Alone Are Enough. We hope you enjoy today's show.

0: We hope you have enjoyed the music from St. John the Baptist Catholic Church in Bruley. If you haven't been to their parish, take the time to visit and worship in their beautiful church that sits on the banks of the Mississippi River. Thank you for watching, and we look forward to bringing you more editions of Sacred Music, a Treasured Tradition.
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2: Mary's Meals is a simple, practical work of love carried out in the name of Mary, the Mother of Jesus. 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
4: Welcome to Catholic in America. I'm Father Tom Dillon, and I'm here with Father Doug. Today we are going to be talking about the visible versus the invisible church from a Protestant perspective, which Father Doug is going to explain to me because I am having some trouble, Doug, understanding what this means. So
5: yeah, maybe me a little bit too. Yeah, we'll figure it out.

0: please make sense of this for me, because I'm not getting this.
1: Yeah, yeah, good. Okay, so I'll do my best. I just know growing up as a non-Catholic that I didn't really have an idea of what the visible church would mean. I mean, when the way a Catholic speaks about visible church, or the way even an Eastern Orthodox would talk about visible church, that concept really wasn't in the vocabulary. The understanding wasn't really in the non-Catholic church or circles that I ran in, at least. And so,
0: which is strange, because being raised Catholic, this is some of the first times I've heard this in the past couple of years, is this idea of the visible versus the invisible church. Because from my Catholic perspective, growing up Catholic, right, I was just like, okay, well, obviously the visible church is us, is me, is like I go to Mass on Sundays, and I look around the church, there's the visible church.
1: Right.
0: So
1: right, and I guess to a certain extent, you know, it does depend on what we mean by this, because yeah, you could say visible church. Yeah, I would have understood visible church being the church where I was going to. If you mean like tangibly speaking, yes. Where do I find the church? But you know, as I got older, those arguments about who is the church? Who really is the church? Is it,
0: or what is the church?
1: Yeah, well, yeah. I mean, it seeps into that as well. But you know, the first question is, who is the church? Is it the Roman Catholics? Is it the Methodists? Is it the Presbyterians? Is it the Lutherans? And of course, because everyone is basically, everyone is reacting to the Catholic Church, whether you're protesting or not. Everyone is really reacting to the Catholic Church. Because of that, there's almost this camaraderie amongst the ones who are not Catholics. And so there's this understanding, to a certain extent, that those who are not Catholic, and maybe even some who are Catholic, are a part of what we would call the invisible church, which is the body of true believers, the body of those who have been truly redeemed, those who've truly accepted Jesus into their life and into their hearts and are living it. And so you do have this sense of there's those among us, if you will, the ones who are among us. And so so you have that idea.
0: So where does, so for me, because when I look at it, when I've always looked at the idea of the church and the visible church versus the invisible church, because in Catholic theology, as you very well know, but we talk about that the church in three, kind of the three standards of the church. So you have the church triumphant, which are those who are in heaven.
1: Right.
0: You have the church purgative. I'm not going to open up that can of worms for any Protestant viewers out there today.
1: But
0: you have the church triumphant, the church purgative, those who are undergoing purification. Then you have the church militant, which is the church here on earth, which is as we fight the good fight, we run the race,

0: and we're engaging in spiritual warfare right. each and every day. So for me, like that's my categories
1: right.
0: of when I think about what is the church. Kind of in the more broader sense, I would look at the church and see the church as kind of from the Catholic position, the Catholic is the bride of Christ.
1: Right.
0: So like anyone who is a member of the bride of Christ, which is the mystical union, the way in which Christ joins and marries collectively all of humanity together.
1: Sure.
0: So how does this, like, how does, is that a part of the Protestant perspective in terms of the visible church versus invisible church?
1: Yeah. I don't think any of that would be, I don't think there would be an objection maybe to the purgative part, but
0: obviously.
1: I don't think that there would be a major objection to any of that, but that's just not the language that she used. I mean, it just really wasn't. I mean, maybe in some of your more creedal, maybe in Lutheran or in Calvinist circles, you might have a little bit more of the language that we have, but it definitely wouldn't be like in Baptists and Methodists. You might not have that kind of language being used. You may have similar understandings, but not that.
0: So my question is, why make a distinction between visible church and invisible church? Because to me, it seems like a distinction without merit or a distinction yeah. without any difference.
1: Well, I think the reason
0: why is that important? What value does that have?
1: I think the reason for it is the current crisis or situation we find ourselves in which it looks like the church is not one. And so if the church is not one as Christ constituted it to be, then how do you figure out who is in church and who is not in church? How do you figure out who is visibly a part of this and who really does believe what's going on? Because we know from Scripture, Jesus says there's wheat and tares, and you don't want to just take it all up, because if you do, you ruin the wheat. So you got to kind of let it grow together. And so we know in every one of our churches, and this would be admitted by both sides of this thing, that there's people in the church who don't actually, who say they are, but they aren't. You know, they say, Lord, Lord, but, you know, the Lord doesn't know them for whatever reason. They don't believe, they're not living it, whatever it may be. And so you have that side of the visible and invisible part of it. But the other side of it is that there really is no visible church, because there is no one church. There's all these multiple churches. So if you're growing up like me as a Methodist, I would have said there's the Baptist church, there's the Catholic. Well, I wouldn't have said the Catholic church, maybe. Maybe sure. I would have, maybe I wouldn't have. There's the Presbyterian church, there's the Reformed. Yeah, I mean, all of them. And so because we're broken up and scattered, you don't have one visible church.
0: So when you're saying visible church versus invisible church from the Protestant perspective, like you're talking, when you say invisible, you're talking about kind of the metaphysical, the invisible, you can't see this, so we don't really know
1: Correct.
0: Who's in the church and who's not in the church, even
1: Correct.
0: Though there's a person who's sitting next to me, their butt's
1: Right.
0: in the pew, my butt's in the pew.
1: Right.
0: But doesn't that, doesn't that breed kind of an element of suspicion? There's a suspicion of, how do I know who's in the church and who's not in the church? Because how do I know if this person is? So like, where's the unity?
1: Right.
0: That's found in that perspective.
1: Well, I think it causes disunity. I mean, there was an old poem that was written back in the early 1600s, when you began to have not just, you know, Anglicans that were coming over to the States, but you had all these others represented as well. Your Anabaptists, your Presbyterians, and all those coming over. There was a man named Roger Williams that came over, and there's a quote from him. He wrote a poem at one point, and he was talking about the suspicion he had of all those around him that maybe they really didn't have faith in Christ. Maybe they really weren't a part of the church. And so he writes this poem. And at the end of the poem, he says, the only thing I can know is that me, he's writing the poem to his wife. He says, the only thing I can really know is that you and I are in the church, and I'm not really for sure about you. So that kind of sums up where this kind of thinking can go if you're not careful. If you're not careful, then you are suspicious of every single person you're sitting next to. And that's the reason why, I mean, I used to hear all the time, don't be the fruit police, when I was growing up. And that part of that was because you were trying to figure out, you know, is this person really, they really believe what they say they're believing. And I think there's a certain part of that that happens in all of Christianity itself, and in people looking at Christianity. Do you live what you say you believe? And so that's an important aspect of it. I'm not saying it necessarily probably should be, but it is. But what happens is like you said, you do start trying to figure out, does this person believe the right things? Does this person really have a relationship with God? And

0: And so it can breed that, or you make the assumption that everyone does. And so that at the end of the day, there's really no problems with anyone.
1: I'm still struggling with this idea. Because then what, so in terms of the visible church, like in terms of the people next to me, like from a Protestant perspective, so on terms of like the people next to me in the church, like what practical difference is this making? Like, because I don't, like, because from my perspective, it's just like, I look at him like, judge not lest you be judged.
0: Right.
1: Like, it doesn't really matter. And at the end of the day, like, the Lord's calling me each and every day. So that's what I'm saying. Why is this even a distinction? Visible versus invisible. I'm still not seeing the practical.
0: Yeah. Again, I think it goes back to, you know, Christ saying, let them be one, and that we're not one, that you see all these differences. I mean, for instance, we don't allow people who are not, in union with the Pope to receive communion.
1: Correct.
0: And so that's where the rubber begins to meet the road. If we believed the same thing, if we had a very similar understanding of visible and invisible church, then there'd be no need to have that. We would just accept them because they claim the name of Christ. And so since they claim the name of Christ and they have the rights to, you know, everything that we have. And so it affects kind of the way we see church membership. It affects the way we see unity between ourselves.
1: Going on to that, because that's like where we look at it, and especially post-Vatican I and post-Vatican II, with where we have our official councils, where we have kind of sharpened our language.
0: Yeah.
1: Some people have obviously said that we changed the language after Vatican I and Vatican II. We didn't really change it. We just sharpened it, and more in response to the Protestant Reformation and all the objections that were coming out of that. Because like the way in which we look in terms of participation in the church, we don't really say membership. We talk about participation. So like I participate partially, or I participate fully within the life of the church.
0: Right, sure.
1: So, but also in regards, I mean, obviously this, I can see where this distinction has obviously a lot of points where it hits like grace, soteriology, where it hits Mary, like where it hits all these different seemingly tangential issues, but they're all connected. Because, I mean, really at the heart of this is also the question of what does it mean to be a member of the church? And then the question goes down to how do we define what the church is? What is the church?
0: Right.
1: Because the church contains both a visible reality, right? It also contains an invisible reality because human beings, we are visible, God who is invisible,
0: right?
1: On the other hand, then you have Jesus as the person who meets in between the visible and mediates between man and God, as the invisible God who takes on visible flesh,
0: right?
1: And takes that which is fleshly, like John chapter 6, and like unites it to that which is what? Spirit, and so like the elevation of that. So still not getting, still struggling with why this is a
0: thing. Well, because you're trying to, you know, you're trying to locate where the church is. I mean, if you're wanting to attend church, if you're wanting to attend a church that you believe, I mean, if you're non-Catholic, you're looking for a Bible-believing church, you know, and you're looking for a church that teaches the word, if you will, and teaches, you know, who Jesus is and you know, teaches. And then if you go up a couple of levels, maybe you're looking for a creedal form of the church as well. So you understand that the creeds are there and that those are very important. And so looking for a more creedal church as well. And so when you do that, you find several of those. You don't find just one. You find several creedal churches.
1: If you move outside the Catholic Church.
0: Right. You move outside the Catholic Church. But again, that's the issue at hand is that the unwillingness to say, no, there is a visible church, not just a visible church in the sense of the one that I go to every week, but there is an actual visible church in the world that I can point to and say, that's the church.
1: Let me ask you a question, because you're obviously, were raised Protestant. You were a Episcopalian priest. Now you're a Catholic priest. Why do you think that Catholics, myself included,
0: right,
1: like who were raised Catholic, why do you think that we have a difficult problem understanding this perspective. Like, why? Because now you kind of are meet in both areas. But like, why do why is this so hard for me to understand what you're talking about?
0: Right. Well, I mean,
1: or some of the viewers who are listening right now, like, why would a Catholic perspective not really understand what you're talking about right now?
0: Well, I mean, I got to tell you, it's kind of hard for me to bring it back and kind of portray it. I'm sure we're going to get some people that are going to say he's not portraying it right, and they're going to come
1: more
0: in
1: mean
0: with,
1: tweets.
0: They'll come in and kind of say some things that I'm missing, or, oh, well, he should have said it here, or I wouldn't have said it that way. I'm sure that that's going to happen. And part of it's because I've been gone from that for, you know, over 20 years now. But I think one of the main reasons is just because we do have a visible church. We do understand that Christ founded a church, and that the church that he founded is still represented in this world in a visible way. And what I mean by a visible way is we have a leader. We have a place that we can point to. We have doctrines that we believe. I mean, if I really want to, especially looking in the early church, if someone asked me where's the visible church, I would say, oh, it's over in Pensacola on B Street. My bishop, that's where I find the visible church at, because he is a representation.
1: Who represents all the people of our diocese, all the people, all faithful people who ascribe to the creed.
0: Correct.
1: And who likewise participate fully within the sacraments.
0: Correct. And I think the...
1: Because the church, from the Catholic perspective, the church is not a building.
0: No.
1: It's not the pastoral center that's on B Street, or it's not like my little parish out of John Paul II, or
0: that's
1: your parish
0: in Mary Esther
1: right next to Fort Walton Beach.
0: That's like, right.
1: The church is the people.
0: It's the people.
1: And the people we have, that's what I'm saying, the people who have bodies.
0: Right, sure.
1: Right.
0: So there's a visible nature to that. Yeah, sure. But I think that, you know, again, the question is where can I find that the body of Christ? In other words, where can I find the ones that believe the right things, that represent things the correct way? Where am I going to find a relationship with Christ compared to the people that I'm a part of? And I think that, you know, people who are non-Catholics would say Catholics don't have a relationship with Christ, or not a proper relationship with Christ. They may not say, not all will say that, thank God.
1: I know that. But
0: there's some that will. And so, obviously, that's not the church. So again, it's a way of distinguishing, not necessarily individually, although that happens too, but more so by bodies. And so you have these different denominations who all claim Christ. And when we as Catholics claim Christ, the problem they look at us say is, what's a different Christ?
1: So I think
0: Catholics, why it's a problem is because we've always been taught that visible part. I mean, you know, we've been taught the four pillars.
1: So what you're telling me, and let me see if I'm summarizing this correctly.
0: Okay.
1: What you're telling me is that many Protestants, or some Protestants at least, believe that the church is an invisible entity, solely invisible entity, and does not have a visible nature to it.
0: Church, yes. I think they would say that the body, that there is a body, but the body is not visible. I mean, because you don't have, you have a spiritual body, because you don't have a place where you could say, this is the body of believers. They would believe that there is a physical body of believers, but we can't know them. We can't know who those are.
1: So this gets into...
0: Because they're spread all throughout.
1: So this is like an enlightenment thing?
0: Maybe.
1: Like enlightenment, like we can't know this, like I can't know this with absolute certainty. Like
0: no, because we can't.
1: Descartes, the only thing that I know is that I can think, therefore I am. Yeah. The only thing I know is what's within my own consciousness. So, but that's what I'm saying. So is this like an epistemological, like a knowledge thing?
0: No. To a certain extent. But it would just be simply, you can't gather all the true believers up in a room and say, all right, there's the body of Christ. In other words, the body of Christ isn't, I mean, we would agree with them, but the body of Christ isn't a physical place. But they would also say that it's
1: But the body of Christ is a physical place insofar as God who resides within, God who places his spirit within the bodies of human beings.
0: Right, but I think that they would think that we're saying that the church is St. Peter's in Rome. the basilica there.
1: Oh, that's a building.
0: Right, it is a building.
1: Yeah.
0: But I think yeah, that they, because we are so physical in what we believe about the church, I mean, we can see it in particular places. We see it in representations. And what we mean by we see it in particular places is that's where the person resides that is the physical representation of the church. In other words, where Peter is, where the bishops are. I mean, you know, where the Pope is. And so I think because of that, they can't point to one simple place and say, that's the church.
1: So what this seems to come down to is coming down to an interpretation of Scripture. Like,
0: yeah.
1: How do we interpret particular passages of Scripture?
0: Sure.
1: Specifically the passages of Scripture like John 16, John 18, Matthew 25, separation of sheep and goats, if I'll,
0: right.

0: I believe that's all correct off the top of my head.
1: That's right. Yeah.
0: But so we're talking about the way in which we interpret particular passages of Scripture.
1: Yeah, man, I think that that's what it would be. You know, again, the problem is that, I mean, at least in interpreting how that has worked out in the real world. So when Christ says, you know, I pray that you all might be one, and then you see that we're not all one, that creates this ontological problem of where is the church? And so it's a difference in understanding of you know, it's a difference in understanding of where true believers are, where the true belief of the faith is and being held. And so there's always this searching. There's always this trying to find the true faith. And that's a good thing. I mean, we're all, you know, we're all to a certain extent searching for that. But as Catholics, we've always had that. We've always believed mm-hmm. that we've had that in the Scriptures and in the deposit of faith, and particularly through the magisterium.
0: Correct.
1: And so that's the key thing here is that's the key thing that's missing, is there's a certain sense of ambiguity, and there's a certain sense of
0: there's ambiguity in the interpretation of Scripture from a Protestant perspective in general, because you don't have a singular authoritative interpretation.
1: Exactly.
0: Like you have Luther's interpretation, Calvin's interpretation, you have Zwingli's interpretation.
1: My interpretation,
0: your interpretation. Yeah. You have, many of those interpretations and perspectives are very good,
1: right?
0: In particular, but then the question is, like, when there's severe disagreement over, like, the particular interpretation of a particular passage,
1: right?
0: And then obviously, you have fracturing when you don't have agreement.
1: But I think that's the advantage of having a magisterium. I think it's the advantage of having the Catholic Churches is you can say what is and what's not. And the problem is when you don't have that, then you can't. And so you live in ambiguity and you live in, well, we just have to say things are invisible because we can't point to a visible place where we can find that.
0: But just a critique. I mean, obviously, I'm Catholic and I'm Jewish Catholic. We're going to get lots of critique probably on this. But
1: yeah.
0: It seems to me like making that distinction of saying the visible versus invisible is divorcing or is separating the body from the spirit, like the head from the body, like because there is, like Christ came to make us one.
1: Right.
0: And where is it? Like it's not my job, even as a priest, to judge and evaluate who is fully living out their faith. Going back to the wheats and the tare, like the reason why God allows evil to continue, because I don't know if that parable is necessarily about Christian denominations.
1: It's not at all.
0: You could apply it, I guess, generic. I'm pretty sure that parable is real. Yeah. The interpretation of that is, why does God allow evil to continue? Why does God allow bad things to happen?
1: Right.
0: And that's the
1: only thing to say. And why does he allow obvious? I think it probably goes back to Judas being a part of the disciples themselves.
0: Yeah.
1: Why allow him in the club, if you will?
0: Yeah. In any of that regard. So,
1: yeah.
0: But in terms of that, like Christ came, and I was supposed to say this, like the fracturing of Christianity in terms of all the denominations that we have today, whether it be the schism between the Greek Orthodox and the Roman Catholics, and then later, obviously, now the further breaking down into all the denominations that we have today. But this is what happens when we fail to listen to Scripture.
1: Sure.
0: Which go back to the original 12, not 12 apostles, but 12 sons of Jacob,
1: right?
0: Of Israel,
1: right. Sure.
0: The original Israel, whose sons refused to get along and were selling each other into slavery, and all the things that happened, and then later in the kingdoms, like
1: And I think that's where some of this comes from. I mean, we have these divisions amongst us, and so you know, again, as a Catholic though, I mean, I go back to the early church, I mean, to the earliest of times, Ignatius, Irenaeus, and they say, look, you want to find where the faith is? Where's the local bishop?
0: Yeah, yeah.
1: But you can't do that if you're not Catholic, and so therein lies the problem. Where's the visible nature to this? There is no one person you can point to. That's the reason why we're such an easy target as well, is because we have a pope, we have bishops, we have priests, we have people that are visible. I mean, we're visibly wearing it too. And so it's easy to spot us in the world. It's easy to say that's where the church is. But you can't really do that when there's no real distinction between the people themselves and their beliefs, and how are they formed? You know, how do they come together as one? I mean, that really is the question. How do we come together as one? How do we view ourselves as one? And so if we view ourselves as one as far as visibility,

0: visibly. In other words, the visible church itself, the people who actually, you know, have Jesus in their heart, attend mass or services or, you know, whatever it is on the weekends, you know, how are we viewing that visibility of who the church is?
1: Well, I think that the one thing which I think that all Christians can hopefully agree on, I think that I actually do believe that all Christians do generally agree on it,
0: yeah,
1: is that the oneness of the church is ultimately manifested in our love.
0: Yes.
1: Right. So it's
0: that's where it should be.
1: Yeah. And so love is not an idea. And love is not something which is trapped to my consciousness or trapped to my mind. It's also like love is not present in the bricks and mortar and wood of St. Peter, or the stone, the stone and the beautiful paintings of St. Peter, Peter's Basilica. Although, yeah, I would say this, is that the love which went into the building of St. Peter's Basilica, but in that, like, the love which shaped, like, that's where you had Michelangelo, you have all the famous paintings, and, like, people can look at all these things, it's just, okay, well, this is just artists. No, it was tremendous love that went into the building of these buildings or in the artwork, but ultimately, it's in the love which is manifested in the works of our hands. It's the love which is manifested in human beings, which is what ultimately unites us together.
0: Like the song, they'll know we're Christians by our love.
1: Correct. So, like, and therefore, love is also made manifest and visible.
0: Right.
1: Through our bodies, through our actions, like the manner in which we care for and we treat each other. So I think that at the end of the day, like for me, at least, apart from kind of the theological, whether or not we're making distinctions without differentiation, but like still at the end of the day, like love is something which has to be done in the body. Like love is something which has to be made manifest. Love is something which has to become and be seen as visible. It's like one of the greatest examples of love is like when I have like my nieces and nephews come up to me and grab me like, oh, Uncle Tommy. Like, it's like the same thing I'm sure with your kids.
0: Yeah, absolutely.
1: Like love, that's what the thing is. Like for me, like love, and I'd just be curious, like your perspective on that, like in terms of the love being something which transcends and just the invisible reality where love becomes made visible.
0: Right.
1: In the world, in our bodies, and you can see love.
0: Right. And I think it's a very good example of it. I mean, it's to say that, you know, love's not a feeling. It's not something that's trapped in our mind. It's something that we do. And it causes the visible unity that we have. Hopefully that's what we can cause with this conversation as well. You know, we can bring that about and kind of break down a little bit of that stuff, because I do think that people think that we're the ones who are making the walls and the distinctions, and we're the ones who are saying, well, this is the visible church and this isn't the visible church. And instead understand kind of where we're coming from, like you're explaining now, which is, no, it's they'll know we're Christians by our love.
1: Well, thank you for joining us today. If that was confusing, don't worry. I was confused as well. So hope you're, if you enjoyed this, please like, share, and subscribe us on Patreon. And have a blessed and wonderful day.
2: 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This baby's over. Mets win. Mike Piazza with a home run off of Trevor.
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Welcome to Real Food, everybody. So a little tradition today. I'm kind of excited about this. We're making ricotta cheese. Yes, ricotta cheese. So ricotta, as you see it in the store, right? You know, it's readily available everywhere, you know, but there's a very long-standing tradition of people who made their own cheese and also sold it to their neighbors, particularly people who had cows. They had lots and lots of milk, so they could do this kind of thing. I have in the Neapolitan creche that was my grandma's, this is a lady from the Neapolitan creche selling ricotta in the street. Isn't that amazing? This is just coming up to speed. So isn't that great? So there's a long-standing tradition of ricotta and selling it and eating it. So you can make it yourself. I know this is one of those things where you're saying to me right now, so much easier to buy, Monsignor. It is, but there's something fun about making your own, and you can kind of make it your own a little bit. You know, so you can kind of flavor this a little bit. I love that idea of kind of using something and kind of making it your own a little bit. So what I have here is a gallon plus of milk, and it's not boiling, it's scalding. So it's right before it boils, because if it starts boiling, you got a mess on your hands. So we just got it super hot, and really all that has to happen is the milk kind of has to curdle. Now, there's ways you can make it curdle. You can make it curdle with white wine vinegar, with white vinegar, just, you know, good old-fashioned white vinegar. Everything gives it a tiny little bit of flavor. With lemon, you see me cutting the lemon because you know darn full well what I'm going to do, right? Yeah, we're going to use lemon too. So I'm going to try to use lemon, and I'm also going to try to use a little bit of white wine vinegar here. So we're kind of a little bit, and what happens is the milk curdles, rises to the top. We scoop those curdles off, and we're gonna build the cheese on that. It's not that hard to do. These are literally Italian baskets. So they used to make the cheese in this. They take the curds, put them in here, let it all kind of drip out. Look at this beautiful piece of art too, right? And what they would do then eventually is bang, knock it out on the table, and it'll be like a cake. And they would slice that and give that among the family or eat it, different things. So there's a lot of different traditions here with ricotta cheese, and there's a lot of ways it kind of connects to our history and stuff. I love it when you go to Arthur Avenue to buy ricotta cheese, they put it out on the table in a big cake, and they cut you a slice of it. I love that. It's delicious. It's so milky and creamy. It goes great with a lot of things. It goes great plain. That's one of the things I'm going to show you today, too. You know, you can put it in your pasta. You can put it in your bolognese sauce. You can put it in ravioli, of course, or manigot. But this is a great way to have it. So, delicious. So I'm going to start. I have this scalding.

Scalding hot. 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Absolutely. 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Now, look at the recipes online. You might see even heavy cream in here, you know. You could, if you want a really, really rich ricotta cheese, you could put some heavy cream in here too. We did not. We just used whole milk today. So I'm going to put a little lemon to start. And you don't need a heck of a lot of this, but you're going to see right away things start to happen in here. Put a little acid in and things really change fast. So the milk, you know, because milk and any acid is going to make it curdle. And it's going to separate the whey, and you'll see. So I have a little bit of milk, then I'm going to put a little bit of vinegar.

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I would say that's it. And now you just have to stir it. So you just stir it gently. Get your wooden spoon in there and stir it around. And then what you'll see in time, it starts to separate. It's already separating. I mean, I can already see it starting to come together. See it already starting to clump up? It's delicious anyway. This is going to be like a delicious thing to do. So like, would you make this all the time in your house? I know people who do this every week. This is what they do. This is how they make their regatta. But, you know, I think it's a great special occasion treat. And there it is. It's just kind of coming up. It needs a minute or two to fully, you know, separate. And as long as it's not boiling, you're good. It's not going to stain your pan or anything like that. It'll be fine. Now, the other thing is, like, if how smooth you like this, right? So your ricotta cheese, how smooth do you really like it? Well, you can see all the whey on here. You can use it. You can actually put it in a blender and really smooth it out. It becomes like, literally becomes almost like cream cheese. That's smooth. If you like it a little curdy, which I like it a little curdy, not cottage cheese curdy, but like a little smoother, but a little bit of lumps in there. You don't really have to do anything to it. It'll just cut out. It'll be fine. Look at it now. It's just like exploding, which is exactly what we want. I don't want it to overflow though, so I'm just going to go easy here. And I'll start pulling out some of the curds. If you stir it, it doesn't go over. But you really have to watch it. A lot of good food you have to watch, right? If we're making risotto, you know we have to watch it. We have to be careful. You can see this all coming out though. It's great. You don't, so for a gallon, you might get a quart of ricotta, maybe, okay? So it's not that easy to get a lot. So I'm going to use this. There's all kinds of tools you can buy and everything. This is just a, you know, regular old-fashioned strainer. If you go in with this, and then just go like this, slowly, and you let it drain. And these are what, these are just kind of cheese dishes. They have lots of holes in them, so the cheese will drain. They work great. These are about a dollar. You can get these on Amazon, buy a whole bunch of these. They're not a lot of money, but these will help form the cake. Now, in Italy, this is what they use. So they would be dumping it into this. And we don't have enough to fill this thing. I wish we did, because then I'd take the rest of the day off with a loaf of Italian bread, but we don't. So I'm just going to do this for now. And you see the water's still coming out. I'll get some of that extra stuff off there. Okay. And I'll get some of this in here. Not all of it, but some of it. The curds will come in. Try not to burn my hand. Good. Okay. Then we can move over here. Now it's a little bit safer. We're not going to hurt ourselves anymore. So I don't have to worry about getting burnt. I'll just do this with a little of this. Now, again, could you put a little salt on this? Absolutely. I would strongly recommend that. And we're going to push it down in a second. So let me just get some more out. And there's like another level. So we're going to do two of these. Like, this is getting the first load out. But then if we put some more in, you'll see more will form some more ricotta. And you can do this too. Drain the milk out faster, the water out, keeping all the curds. I think of this sometimes, like, how did they think this stuff up, right? Isn't that amazing? It's like a pretty cool thing. There's lots of different cheeses that are made like this, of course. In my mind, this is like one of the easier cheeses. So I kind of feel comfortable making this for you because I'm certainly not a cheese master. Some people say on TV I'm cheesy, but that's different. But I love the idea that, like, you would serve something at the dinner table that you actually made, you know? Okay, this is sort of coming together. Now, the other angle of this, of course, is the cheesecloth. So there's another method here. If you get a piece of cheesecloth and put it in the cheesecloth, that also drains it out too. So I'll show you how they do that with my one hand here. So let me just pour a little bit back in and then I'll grab some of it. Okay, there we go. Then I can show you the cheesecloth method. So with that, they just literally, they get some of the curd as they go through. And then they start piling it in here. That's all. They just pile it in. And the curd becomes solid as time goes on. It's beautiful, right? How they do this? So let me get that in.
We'll get some more Kurds going.

0: going, and I'll scoop these off like this. This is easy enough. It all works. I mean, it all goes to the same purpose. And you can see it's still coming up, right? Then you would actually, what we'll do is we'll go with a tiny drop more vinegar, because then it will cause like a second chemical reaction in here. And while that's happening, we'll just get this first one ready. Pretty easy, right? And then it starts to come up again. And eventually what will happen, and you can see it happening right before our eyes here on TV, it pulls it all up again. And that water actually starts to run clear. It's so interesting how that happens, right? So I'm going to take this now because I know we're sort of rounding the corner. So let me just get that. See how it drained out of the cheesecloth beautifully, right? And you can see here now, this has literally become separated, right? So here we have it. I'll get some out like this fast for you. Let me just put this one on the side. So think about all of this milk we had and how much ricotta we have, how much ricotta we don't have, right? That's part of this, you know? That's why when you buy it in the store and you say, wow, $6 for a container of ricotta. Well, think about how much milk had to go into that, right? And these cows that produce this, you know, that fresh milk is just, oh, just terrific. All right, so you can kind of see from this pot, if you get a good look at the pot, it's really pretty clear now, right? The liquid, because all of the whey, I kind of have all of the whey. So for the sake of time, I'll let that sit for a minute because we're sort of rounding the corner here. I'm just going to do this, push this down. And a lot of liquid comes up. So I have this extra liquid in here, which I'm just going to gently put back in there. And I'm going to push this down again. And you see the water coming out, right? That's all part of this. Now, how long you let this sit determines in a lot of ways, you know, how loose this ricotta is or how solid it is. So yeah, you've heard of ricotta salata. That's when they let it drain for days. And that literally makes a cheese. I'm compacting it down here. I'm doing like a day's work in 2 minutes. Now, and then of course you would let this kind of get cold again, right? So lots of liquids coming out as I push this down on the bottom, which is exactly what you want. And starting to get more solid looking. I don't know if you can tell, if you can see it. But this is starting to look like, you know. Now, if I do this right, if I did this right, we should be able to do this. Let's see what happens here. Now, it's a little hot yet. So I'm going to do this. This is how I kind of do it at home. Yeah, beautiful. Now, a couple of ways you can serve this. I will definitely move my old lady here, a little salt on that, because salt is really great on that. And then the other thing is a little honey. There's something about a little honey on here that's just terrific too. So it's still pretty hot. If it was a little colder, this honey would stick around. Oh. People being funny. My honey bear was stuck. A little of this. And that will be absolutely delicious. I'm going to serve it up on a piece of bread. You can do that right here. I have it right here, as a matter of fact. We'll do it real fast. Show you. It's not that hard to do. So you put this on the table. This is going to be what you're having with your family. You're going to have this as a little appetizer, get things going. So pretty simple. You can take a piece of bread here. I have this nice flat bread. I'll just do this fast. Feeling rushed. Feeling rushed being with you today. Have it like this. Four nice pieces. Here we go. A little of my nice fresh ricotta cheese. Right here. Delicious. Look at this. You're making cheese. We're keeping the tradition alive. Why go buy it if you can make it yourself and just try it at home? It's just such a delicious thing. This is the curds. So nice. A tradition that we want to keep. The gift of ricotta. Very common cheese, but you can make it at home. Terrific. We'll be right back with more. With ricotta and a lot more right after this.
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3: All right, so the ricotta is getting ready, and we're going to have that with the meal. I'm going to make a bolognese sauce. Have you had bolognese? Probably all your life, right? Some people take 3 hours to cook bolognese. I'm going to do it in 10 minutes. I'll show you real fast. It's not that hard to do. So we need a pan that's nice and hot. I'll get this one going. I'm going to put a little olive oil in here. There'll be lots of fat, so you don't need lots of olive oil today. And I'm going to put a little bit of garlic, just 2 cloves. That's it, because, and I'm going to bake them. I'm not going to chop these up, back of my hand. Just gonna throw them in like that. This way we get a little flavor, but we're not stuck with having to eat it if we don't want to. What I got for today is I have some ground pork with some sausage seasoning in there, and I have some ground beef. That's enough, really, believe it or not. That'll be enough to give plenty of flavor. So I'm gonna get that into the old pot. We'll get that going. I'll smash it down a little bit. And this will come up pretty fast. And again, if you're making this at home, like this is something, again, come home from work, and you can actually make this bolognese sauce. Now, I'll tell you another little secret in my own life is that sometimes if I'm in the rectory and there's not a lot of people around, I make this, I just have this for dinner with no pasta at all. Because, like, why have the carbs, right? And you can just have a nice, like, meat thing. It's not chili. It's like a meat sauce. It's delicious. All right? So we'll get that in. We'll let that get going. So now to the mirepoix, right? You've heard of mirepoix. Let me move this out of the way so you can see it. So here we have a little Cuisinart thing, a little baby Cuisinart. So the mirepoix is celery, carrots, onions, already pre-chopped. Thank you so much for doing that for me. And that would have taken a few minutes for sure. Get this top off. I'm going to stick it in here, blend it up. We're going to make a passata or pastata. That's the way we start this thing. We're going to cook it on one side of this nice big giant frying pan we're in. I'm trying to get it all done at the same time. So that's kind of the goal today. We'll see how we do. We'll see if we can get this going. And if not, we'll add a little olive oil to it and get it the rest of the way. Here we go. Doing great. Now you can go as smooth or as crunchy as you want on this. I want to go pretty smooth. I want to really make like a paste. And it's coming down to a paste. It looks great. Because you don't really want to see this much in the sauce. It's a great little machine, this thing, right? I have a big monster at home. It's a big pain in the neck. A little oil. And that'll blend it right down. Looks good. Looks great. Meat's already starting. There it goes. Okay, I would say that's pretty good. I'll take this thing off. Beautiful, nicely done. Nicely done. So we're gonna start to break this meat up. Now the meat can be as fine as you want or as chunky as you want. I like bolognese a little chunky. Billy Gallagher would disagree with me. Billy Gallagher from Becco, he grinds his meat up really, really fine. I like, you know, a little bit of, you know, like taste it a little bit.

Now we get this in. This comes off. Get this out. Beautiful. This is great. Handy little thing, right? Are you a gadget person? I'm not. I have no gadgets at all. So I have to do this all by hand when I'm doing it at home and stuff. It takes forever. But this is nice. I borrowed this today. It's nice. All these carrots gave up their life, and there we go. Get it all in there. All right.

So we have that. Now, what we're going to add to this, of course, is a little bit of seasoning, a little bit of salt and pepper. So as this starts to get going, we want to kind of cook these vegetables because they're sort of raw. So we give them a minute to cook. I'm going to add some seasonings now. So we're going to add the big three. We have some salt. Salt's kind of important here. We want to season the veggies. The meat is already, the sausage is kind of seasoned, not the beef. So we get that in. I'm going to put a little bit of my red pepper in here, particularly in the meat. And then some black pepper too. Different flavors, right? It's not just heat, it's different flavors. So I kind of like that. This is all starting to cook, which is great. So is this meat. And again, like, you know, what are you using in the meat department here? We got like 85%. So that's not overly fatty, but there's a little fat in here because you want the meat to taste up the tomatoes a little bit, right? So that's important. And this is starting to cook, which is exactly what we want. Cook it down. The pasta we're using today is like a dried fettuccine. It's an egg fettuccine. This DiCecco pasta, you know, they're not even sponsors. If Mr. DiCecco's watching, come on, be a sponsor. I love their pasta. It's my favorite pasta of them all, DiCecco. Terrific brand. They have an egg fettuccine here. This is going to be beautiful with an egg fettuccine. All right, so we just about, this is kind of moving along. So I'll start to mix it all together now. And then what you'll see is this meat will naturally start to break down more because there's more going on here. So that's good. And then I'm going to add some red wine because that will also break down the meat a little bit more. There we go. So again, like you come home from work, you can pull this together pretty quickly. San Giuseppe's got a lot of great wines. This is their Brunello, which all my friends who drink wine say their Brunello is one of the best wines they have. They love it. So I'm going to add some wine to this now. A good hearty glass of it. It'll come up to speed pretty quickly. And that's going to be the base. This is literally the base now for our bolognese. Looks great though, right? And that the meat will start to really break down now, you'll see, because all this liquid's in here. And by the way, it's not just water. This is like delicious, amazing liquid in here, right? Seasoning and salt and pepper. And then the mirepoix is in here. You kind of need all of that stuff. You know, the most requested recipe on the internet is Marcella Hazan's bolognese. We're really close to making that today. The only two things we're not putting in this is nutmeg and milk. But hers with nutmeg and milk in here, that's really hers. She has The Fine Art of Italian Cooking, which is a classic cookbook, which changed really cooking forever. That's how cooking got into America, believe it or not. It's not just the immigrants who came and they brought their beans and they brought their pasta, but Marcella Hazan was the one who kind of brought this kind of style of cooking to America. Amazing, right? All right. That's great. So I'll let that get going. Meanwhile, back at the ranch here, I'm going to add some tomatoes. I have some crushed tomatoes. La Squisita. There you go. Lydia would have been bad if I didn't get every drop out. She's always... There you go. That's good. And then I have the whole Vantillas. Now, you know the story with me and the whole. I just put my hand in here and I crush them as we go. So that's how we do it. Just going nice and gentle. Don't get it on the suit. I don't have to change my suit during the commercial. There we go. We're doing great. We're in there. And the crushed tomatoes come out. So again, this like a bolognese is kind of a hearty, you know, dish. So you want it to be a little chunky, a little bit of different textures in there when you're eating it. All right, there you go. That comes out beautiful. I clean off my hand, clean out the can. I have this, clean off my hand. And that's kind of coming up to a boil. You can see it happening right now. Now, don't forget, we already kind of seasoned that. So I don't think it needs a lot more seasoning at this point. But all of these flavors are going to come together and make a fantastic, fantastic bolognese. Now, the other story with this bolognese, you know, true bolognese sauce is really not bright red, right? Because it's all these meats that are cooking in there and everything else. So we have two different kinds of meat. We have some nice red wine in here. And we have the different veggies in here, which change the color a little bit. So it's good. This is going to be delicious. So I'm just going to stir it a little bit more. Okay, now we get that pasta in. This pasta doesn't really take too long to do, so I'm going to get that in. I always talk about on the show, you know, you serve your food like with your eyes, right? You know, we're always looking at the food, right? And so I'm always interested in the dishes we use. Like Lydia gave me some beautiful dishes, Lydia Bastianich, and I want to use some.

some of her stuff on the show, so we'll use one of her dishes tonight. She designed this dish, actually, herself, her own design. I'm going to slide these guys in. These are going to go pretty quickly. Interesting thing about this box, it's not a whole pound. So, like, if you're a pound family, keep your eyes on the ounces, because you're going to need to make a little bit more. Which means I'm also not going to pour it in here, because there'll be too much. So this is really coming along now. I'm going to taste this just for seasoning. I'm not going to have a piece of raw garlic on there, I'll tell you that. Okay? Spot on. I know it's TV and I can say anything I want, right? It is spot on. I love these traditions. My aunts and uncles who made the bolognese would never make it this way. Never, ever. It's so funny, right? How traditions change. This is breaking up beautifully. This cooks very fast, this egg pasta. It doesn't take long at all. There we go. So we'll give it another second. This is going to come up. Now, here's the other thing, too. So obviously today we made a lot of this, right? But you could save this. You put this into the freezer, and when you come home from work another day and you don't have a lot of time, you can do this very quickly, right? It doesn't take that long to do. That's what I like about it. It's kind of a quick, but also a really delicious and filling dish. Me, I would have a bowl of this for dinner any night of the week. This looks great. And you got a lot of nice veggies in there, right? We jammed a lot of nutrients in this. Okay. Let me get this out. Believe it or not, already. Look at this beautiful dish from Lydia. Absolutely gorgeous, right? Little piece of cooking. There we go. Okay. I'm going to get that in. And we're kind of ready to go on this. Put it up here. Going to move my pot because I know this is going to make a mess. I almost guarantee. Move this over. In your house, you got this all worked out. When you're outside and you're on the road, you know, we do the best we can with what we got, right? So this is beautiful. Here we go. Look how nice and yellow, like the egg comes up. So beautiful, doesn't it? Beautiful color. And people, you know, kind of eat what they want to eat. I mean, they want to eat a big load of this or a little bit, or it's just an appetizer. You got to figure out in your family, you know, what's the pasta ratio. In our house, you know, I don't think we ate a whole pound of pasta together, believe it or not. There we have it. Just go down here and get the leftovers. And again, you're like, you know, you might want to make more, you might want to make less. Sort of up to you. Okay, that's great. Put this back. And now I'm going to sauce it real nice and pretty. There we go. Looks beautiful, doesn't it? Now, there's no basil in here either, if you notice. I didn't put any basil for a reason, because we're going to just add it fresh at the end. So this has been cooking a few minutes. It's delicious. You see how nice it looks, right? You want to jump into the TV right now? I can understand. No hard feelings. Like I said, my grandmother would never make it like this. My aunts and uncles would never make it like this. But, you know, you got to come to your own kind of place where you're comfortable with the food. And this is a great, I don't know, it's a delicious meal. We didn't really put a lot of veggies in our meat sauces, you know, but I think this is just great. Delicious, nutritious too. Way to get the kids to eat the veggies. They don't even know they're eating the veggies. Now here comes the basil part, right? Because I held off on the basil. So I'll just take a little basil. I'm going to break it up here fast. Looks terrific, right? I should open up a restaurant. What do you think? I'm seeing Jim's House of Fun. I don't know. A little cheese. And there we have it, everybody. Bolognese. Man, looks terrific, doesn't it? And it would be great with a little ricotta on the side. We'll be right back with real food right after this.

0: It may be habit for me.
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0: Well, really, really delicious food today. I'm glad you could join and be a part of this kind of traditional stuff, right? Families that make their own cheese, their own ricotta, came from grandma. It's a big, long tradition. This is another tradition. How you make your bolognese, how you make your meat sauce, so important. Marcella Hazan, one of the ones who've gone before us, the great cooks like Julia Child, taught us a lot about cooking. I think about those people. You know, our grandparents, the people who brought us a long way in our lives. We're so blessed by God to have lots of people in our lives. And we ask God to bless them before we take leave today. Glory be to the Father, and to the Son, and to the Holy Spirit, as it was in the beginning, is now, and ever shall be, world without end. Amen. God bless you. God bless this wonderful church that we belong to. Hey, if you want these recipes, go to cfntv.org, hit Real Food. You can hit the recipe section. It's right there for you. Enjoy it. Make it at home. And until next time, keep on cooking, everybody. God bless. We'll see you.
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Jesus said to his disciples, "If you love me, you'll keep my commandments. And I will ask the Father, and he will give you another advocate to be with you always, the Spirit of truth, whom the world cannot accept, because it neither sees him or knows him. I will not leave you orphans. I will come to you. In a little while, the world will no longer see me, but you will see me, because I live and you will live. And on that day, you will realize that I am in my Father, and you are in me, and I in you. Whoever has my commandments and observes them is the one who loves me. And whoever loves me will be loved by my Father, and I will love him and reveal myself to him." Hello and welcome to Close to Walk Catholic Communications. I'm Father Beyer, your host, and we're glad that you can join us today. If you love me, you will keep my commandments. How's that working for you? Well, you know, I mean, yeah, a lot of it, but you know, I mean, sometimes I just get, I don't really know, and you know, and I see these people on the street, and I don't know whether or not I need to stop, and then I try to help people, but then it might be dangerous, and yeah, I try. This is a real challenge, to keep the Father's commandments. Personally, I love thinking I've been able to help somebody and I've been able to make a difference and I've given them a little bit of

of a hand up and a little help. I love that thought. I think most people feel that way. I don't know if I feel real comfortable being a fool for Christ, being taken advantage of. It's not the money. It's that I don't know how to really help. You know, one of the things that has had a lasting impression in my life were the days that I worked with Mother Teresa in Calcutta. And I would say Mass every morning at 6 a.m. And then we'd go in the sacristy, the little sacristy, and they'd have a little pitcher of tea for me and some white bread and some greasy eggs. And Mother would sit with me every morning for, I don't know, 20, 30 minutes. And she wouldn't eat, but it was just a wonderful opportunity to ask Mother, you know, things I wanted to know. And of course, Calcutta at the time was 27 million people with 17 million people sleeping in open air. Open air means not under a cardboard box. That's not considered open air, or under a piece of plastic. Open air. But anyway, and I was talking to her about the people who come on the street and beg. Obviously, I was white, and they thought, well, okay, we can't be from India, so he must be from either Europe or the States, and he must have money. So it was everywhere you went, it was hands begging. I said, Mother, I don't know what to do. And she said, Father, please, please, don't give money to people who beg on the streets. She said, I have 19 different places where I can feed them, I can house them, I can take care of their babies, I can do whatever they want. But I don't want people to be trained to be beggars. Ooh, Mother Teresa's telling me not to do that. And then I have all these kids. You know, the older people was a little bit easier. The little kids, I mean, that ate my lunch, you know, pushing away their hands. So I didn't exactly listen to Mother Teresa. I went and filled up my bag with these little candies, and I'd give them a candy, you know. But so the question becomes, when our Lord asks us to care for others, how do we really help people? You know, and it's usually not a glancing blow. It's, you know, we can set up opportunities to help people, help them very, very well. It was really interesting because I lived at a parish in the diocese that had Mother Teresa's nuns. And they had a soup kitchen and a shelter for women and children. And I came from a place out in the country where this young guy was always coming with a hard luck story, you know, needed food, needed this, needed that. And I'm coming home one day, and a block from where Mother Teresa has her soup kitchen, he's at the corner at the light saying he's hungry and give me food. All this is very confusing to me. Wanting to help and knowing how to help is very dangerous. My experience has been there are people who've invested in the community, whether it's soup kitchens, whether it's overnight shelters, whether it's pharmacies, whether it's meal trains. There are people set up to do that. And that's where I recommend you investing and answering the call to the gospel. I'm not going to ask you to stop in the middle of an intersection and someone says, well, work for food,
Good evening.

0: You know, change my oil while the light's red. I mean, what are they gonna do? And I don't recommend you put them in your car and take them to your home and ask them to rake leaves. That's not, nowadays, that's not a smart thing to do. But, you know, I've known people who keep food in their car. We'll get a McDonald's Happy Meal card or something like that. And I've even done it myself. I've had my food in the car, and they, here, take it. They throw it on the ground. And I go, the heck with you, you know. That's my pride, my ego getting involved. So how do we serve God in the world in which we live? First of all, let me tell you that people on street corners with their hands out are not the only needy people in the world. There are so many people in your office place, in your workplace, maybe even in your family that are hurting. They don't need a free meal. They need somebody to care. They need somebody to have this conversation. And that weird person at the office that everyone steers clear of because no one wants to get involved with them because, you know, they're liable to go off at any moment. Hey, how are you? Look like you're having a tough time today. You okay? I just reach out, you know, and they may tell you where you can get off and where you can go, and so be it. I'm saying when the Lord asks us to love him and keep his commandments, he's asking us to reach out to the people who are in need. And oftentimes, if you're like me, I hate to say it, but in my mind, doesn't come out of my mouth, but in my mind, I judge a book by its covers. You know, I walked into a store and they had this young guy with a mohawk, and it was a rainbow mohawk tattooed everywhere. He could be tattooed, ring coming out of his nose. I thought maybe his mother hooked up with a parrot for him to be born. He was multicolored and everything, and I look at him, go, oh God. And then around the corner, and there's his girlfriend who looks like, you know, she came from the same family tree, as many tattoos and rainbow colors in the hair and everything like that. And I'm minding my business. I'm not thinking good thoughts. And this young man walks up to me and he says, excuse me, sir. He said, I lost my telephone. Have you seen a phone in any of these racks, you know, when you... I said, no, man, I'm sorry, I haven't seen it, but if I do, I'll find you. And he kind of stood out in the crowd, he wouldn't be hard to find. And I thought, he's a nice young man. I don't know the story. I don't know where they come from. I don't know if they're both familyless and homeless and had nobody and they found each other on the street and... They found someone else to care about. I don't know that story, but I walked away feeling like, you scumbag, you and your judgmental mind and you thinking, and if you'd have just taken a moment to say, to be nice and to be kind, you probably would have gotten a much different impression. When our Lord asked us to follow his commandments, okay, you know, everybody knows you're not supposed to steal and cheat and commit adultery and kill, and we know that. It's the commandments about charity and imitating Christ that I think are a challenge for most of us. And sometimes we just say, you know, if I walk by and don't make eye contact, I'll get out of here, no harm, no foul. You can do that. But I think sometimes when we take the time to just engage, sometimes it's very genuine people down on their luck who have no one. Other times it's a scam, you know? Throw my food on the ground after I offer it to you, that's a scam, you know? And so the challenge to walk in the shoes of our Lord. And the challenge for me, Lord, give me your eyes. Let me see what you see. Lord, I don't want the beatific vision. I want to be able to look around me, and I want to be able to look at people and see them with your eyes, with your heart, with your compassion, and your mercy. And that's the great challenge of, as we say, walking the walk these days. That's the great challenge of being in the imitation of Christ. That's the great challenge of trying to keep the commandments, not simply to say, okay, I don't do this, I don't do that, I don't do the other thing, I'm good. I don't want to stand before the throne of God and say, I didn't do this, this, that, or the other. And our Lord look at me and say, well, what did you do? Did you do anything good? Did you do anything to bring my presence, my love, my healing, my compassion, my mercy into the world? And just not sinning is not good enough. We not only have to avoid evil, we have to do good. So whoever loves me will be loved by my Father, and I will love him, and he keeps my commandments. That's our invitation. Stay with us. We'll be back in a moment.
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2: Mary's Meals is a simple, practical work of love carried out in the name of Mary, the Mother of Jesus. 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
4: It is the best feeling in the world. They impact me. I'm proud of the work that I'm doing.
5: There's been dramatic results in our kindergarten classroom this year from having a foster grandparent.
0: If you love me, you will keep my commandments. And I will ask the Father, and he will give you another advocate to be with you always. The Spirit of truth, whom the world cannot accept, because it neither sees nor knows him. Hello and welcome back to Closer Walk Catholic Communications. I'm Father Bayer, your host. We're glad that you can join us. I will give you another advocate, the Spirit of truth, that the world cannot accept, since it neither sees or knows him. Living in the truth. You know, one of the things that I do is try to keep up with current events in the world, where things are going on, and what's happening. And it's amazing. You know, I either read or, watch the news. What's going on? Who did what? What's being done? And I'm telling you what, trying to listen to the news and figure out the truth today, it's impossible. You know, I don't know if you remember during COVID, used to be you would trust your doctor, right? And during COVID, one doctor said, if you take this drug, you're going to be immune. Another doctor said, if you take that drug, it's going to kill you. Another doctor said the vaccines are harmful. Another doctor says the vaccines are the only way you're going to live. One says if you don't mask up, even when you're outside. Another one says, no, if you're inside, the germs can travel through an air conditioned vent and get you 300.

feet. What the heck is going on? What's the truth? And I find that about current events. I don't know what the truth is, and trying to figure it out is awfully, awfully difficult these days. And we live in a very contentious and a very divided country. I think that the first thing we need to understand is we're made in the image and likeness of God. And every living person deserves the dignity of being treated like a child of God. That's a given. I don't care what your sexual preference is. I don't care how many genders you think there are. I don't care how many genders you think you are. I don't care who you've chosen to love or who you've chosen to marry. I don't care from what country you were born. I don't care, you know, whether or not you are here legally or illegally. You deserve to be treated as a child of God. And you also deserve to be treated in lawful ways. And now we get into the whole thing about legal, illegal. The word illegal means it's against the law. Does that mean we have a right to hurt or harm people? No. Does that mean they have a right to be here? No, it does not. And see, all these are challenges. Who do you listen to? Who do you listen to? Who do you listen to about what's going on in Ukraine and Russia? Who do you listen to about what's going on in Nigeria? Who do you listen to about what's going on in Iran and the Middle East and Gaza? And I don't know. I don't know the answer. But I know that the Lord has sent the Holy Spirit, the Advocate, and we need to live in the truth. And we need to live in the truth with great clarity and with great charity. And the truth is, God made us male and female. There is none of the above. God made us male and female. That's the truth. If you're offended by that because you know someone that you like and they're one of the other 37 genders or identify that way, I'm not saying hate them. I'm not saying don't love them. I'm saying the truth is that God made us male and female. I'm also saying the truth is, for this reason, a man shall leave his father and mother and cling to his wife, and the two shall become one. And what God has joined together, man must not divide. That's the truth. Now, you may have people of the same gender that consider themselves in loving relationships, and I'm all in favor of them having legal notification, but I'm not in favor of calling it marriage. Christ defines marriage between man and woman. Do they have a civil partnership that's respected by law? That's fine. Is it okay, according to God's law, that man should lie with man as he does with woman? No, that's contrary to God's law, and that is contrary to natural law. And that's the truth. I don't care how many people we love that we think are good people, that we care for greatly.

are involved in any of the situations I've mentioned, I don't care. But the truth is the truth. And I'm not going to change what God has offered as the truth for personal feelings about someone that I love. It would be like me saying, you know, I didn't like his wife. I think it's fine for him to commit adultery. No, it's not okay. It's not okay. I don't think it's okay for me to say, well, you know, the church doesn't let me get married, but it's okay for me to do a little something. It's not okay. You may understand it. It's not okay. It's not the truth. Is it okay for someone to illegally enter a country? No, that's not okay. I'm an immigrant's grandson, and my grandfather came here legally. And it's not okay to do something illegal and then in the name of compassion say what is illegal and contrary to the law ought to be right. It's not okay. But that doesn't mean we have a right to treat them as less than human and less than children of God. And when it comes to the world situation and everything that's going on, the thing that I know that I can say for sure is it's wrong for some religions to persecute their own people because they think they may be apostates. And if you don't like our theocratic regime and you demonstrate, we can kill you. That's wrong. If you're not one of us, you're an infidel, we can kill you. That's wrong. That's wrong. Now, does it mean that I have a right to disrespect or treat those people less than human? No, the same God created me. I don't care what your theology is. The same God created us all. And that challenge for the Holy Spirit to guide us to stay in the truth and navigate what's right and what's wrong. I have a hard enough time doing that in my daily life. Not that I'm confused about what's right and wrong, but in standing in the truth and acting the way God wants me to act and treat the people who differ or condemn or challenge the truth, the advocate, the Holy Spirit that the Lord has sent into the world. How do I deal with it? I mean, I bother the life out of the Holy Spirit. I get in front of this television camera and I go, Lord, you know, let your Spirit guide me. Let your Spirit guide me in the truth. Let me do what I do with clarity and with charity and with love. Don't let me be judgmental, but let me encourage people to seek the truth and above all seek you and to live in you. And to think living in you in and of itself is its reward, even though at times that can be very frustrating. And at times, saying things that are true, people will turn on you. I work internationally in human trafficking, and I think human slavery is a pro-life issue. You can't just be anti-abortion and ignore people being enslaved. Pro-life means we regard and respect all life. But I was told, don't ever call it a pro-life issue. Why? Because as soon as you say something is pro-life, there are a bunch of people who think you are going to talk about abortion. They glaze over and they don't hear a word you say. And he's right. I've done it for 47 years in parishes. And even in the pews in Catholic churches, you talk about pro-life and certain people just, that's it. I'm out of here. I'm checking out. I'm not listening. Standing in the truth and not being afraid to stand in the truth. And sometimes there are going to be consequences. And the greatest consequent we saw of standing in the truth is Good Friday. But he didn't back down. He did not

you know, back away. He stood in the truth. It cost him his life, but it gained him everlasting life. And the same will happen for us. Thank you for being with us. May each day bring you closer in your walk with the Lord. God bless.

0: Hope is the main thing people have lost today, especially our youth, because they're getting constant demonic images, demonic characters, demonic media.
1: This week on Focus TV, we begin a three-part interview with author and speaker Maura Noonan, who warns about the spiritual dangers of the new age.
0: When you start breaking the first commandment, which is, you know, I shall not have any other false gods before me, give all your love and attention to the one true God, your creator, then the other ones fall prey, and you really could lose your whole soul.
1: And you don't want to miss Maura's eye-opening story of her return to the Catholic faith.
0: Wait a minute, there's something very wrong here. Mother Mary's not a goddess. If she was wrong about our Blessed Mother, then a light went out in my dark mind, my brainwashed mind. Then what else is she wrong about? And what else am I learning that's wrong?
2: Welcome, everyone, to Focus on Immaculate Heart. This is Guy Murphy with a very special guest, Maura Noonan. Welcome, Maura.
0: Thank you, Guy.
2: Why is she so special? She was not only in the New Age movement, she was a leader of the New Age movement. And now, after her conversion, she's actually writes books. She's a special, well-known author. And she's even been to several conferences, including ours. And she's a speaker all over the world. And she's becoming one of the leading experts on how to warn your families and your children how to avoid the dangers of the New Age movement. So welcome, Maura, and why don't you tell us a little bit about your journey?
0: Thank you, Guy. So my book is called Ransomed from Darkness, New Age Christian Faith and the Battle for Souls. I was raised cultural Catholic until about 15. And then in high school, I started wandering from my faith after confirmation. And then in college, getting very involved in all kinds of things, which was offered at the college, Zen Buddhism and different kinds of meditations and yoga and different things like that. And I started wandering away from my faith and not believing that there was, you know, as raised as a small child as a Catholic, I believe that, you know, there's just one God. But later on in the Eastern religions, they start teaching that there's other gods, that you're possibly reincarnated. And if you just get self-realized, self-enlightened, and do these aesthetic practices for self-mastery, then you will be like God too, which is the lie told to by the serpent in the garden to Eve and then to Adam. Eve told Adam. So the whole idea of, you know, power and control through other types of practices is enticing to the human being who feels so powerless.
2: Yes, and I notice Maura is a very intelligent woman, and she used her talents, though, actually to plunge herself very deep into a lot of those New Age thinking and techniques. And which were the kind of things that you get most involved in?
0: I got involved in hypnotherapy. I became a certified hypnotherapist. I got involved in neuro-linguistic programming, so that would be called NLP, and that's taught specifically done by, say, Anthony Robbins, Tony Robbins, Robbins Research, and got involved in a lot of their self-mastery programs and turn fear into power, and, you know, things like firewalking and things, other kinds of things where you use neuro-linguistic programming to better yourself, better your position, to really more on a level of manipulation of power. Some of it actually puts people to where they don't really have a level of free

will in that regard. And our church always warns us not to do anything that interferes with free will, because God doesn't interfere with our free will. So why should we let all these other practices and techniques and programs, including chanting in, say, transcendental meditation or in yoga chanting, any kinds of things like that, Eastern religion things that take you, one, out of your body, and two, into an altered state, and three, interfere with your

0: little toys that have these pagan idols on it. There's nothing wrong with this. And then slowly people start getting tangled into that. There's nothing wrong with the Ouija board. They could play this and that. And all of a sudden they start getting entangled with this. But why don't you tell me about your experience then? What have you found out as being the tools that the devil uses to really kind of catch the youth? And how can the parents avoid that for their children?
1: We're made in the image and likeness of God, first of all. Mm. And that's something I don't think we're taught very well as youth.
0: Wow.
1: And I think that people forget to say that to each other. You know, like, if we're in the image and likeness of God, then who are these characters we're so attracted to, whether they're Pokemon, which means little devils in Japanese, or whether they're Dungeons and Dragons, which a lot of high school and college kids, and even older, they get really addicted to that, and other kinds of games. In my book, Spiritual Deceptions, we really have a whole chapter in there on what are the games that are enticing the youth and how they're following these games. And the characters and the images in these games and in the media and the videos and all of that, that the gaming world, what are those images? Are they made in the image and likeness of God? Not really, not at all. So if we get deconditioned to the angelic world and the world of being made in the image and likeness of God, then, and we get desensitized to it, and we're constantly indoctrinated as the youth are through the media with other images that are attractive, which may look like demons and demonic images, which they actually try hard to do that. The media people do that on purpose. And I'm telling you this because I used to work in media. I worked for a Hollywood movie director as an executive, and so I actually, not in Hollywood, we were in San Francisco for our studios. But honestly, the media is very professional, and it has to give the expertise. So for example, when they're making Harry Potter movies, they have to actually hire witches and warlocks, and the professional ones, to get the correct
0: rituals.
1: You know, because they're going to use Latin rituals that are opposite of what an exorcist would use to exorcise someone who had been in that world. If they're going to make a movie about The Exorcist or Emily Rose or any movies that have to do with being delivered from something like that, they're going to have Father Gabriel Morth, the chief Vatican exorcist for the Vatican for 50 years, who also contributed to my book along with five other exorcists. They would be using him as a consultant. These consultants would be actually talking about what happens in the church. How does somebody get, you know, depressed, oppressed, possessed? Mm. How do you get free of them? And how do you deliver them? That's up to the hierarchy of our church, to professionals, in the priests and so forth that are trained in this. So when the other side is making these movies like Supernatural, for example, the most popular TV show that was out for a long time, Twilight, and all these things they use. The vampire movies and all of that, the vampire TV shows, they're actually going to use the dark side. The young people call it the dark side. They're going to use the dark side to actually get the professionals from that dark side to come in and teach these things and show these things and make sure that they're done properly in the movie. So they say, oh, I'm so glad my youth are reading, so I'm going to let them read Harry Potter. Well, just so you know, the rituals in there are definitely going to be authentic. For the most part, they're authentic because they have to hire these professionals to make the movies.
0: It's almost like a school course, like, you know, it's an economics 101. It's like the spiritual darkness 101, and they start to learn those basics, but then they start getting...
1: It's actually more serious than that. It's like witchcraft 101. In other words, like, let's say they were just reading Harry Potter at 7, 8, or 9 years old. If you go into Barnes & Noble or into the big stores, the section next to it is going to be all witchcraft, manuals on witchcraft.
0: Wow.
1: And they used to be in a whole other section, but now they put them closer and closer to the children's section, to the youth section, to the teenage section. So just try walking in any of the major bookstores in America,
0: gosh.
1: And you'll see volumes and volumes of these kind of, you know, how to be a person who has power over person, places, and things through.
0: And then other people were involved in that. They say as they get involved in that spiritual darkness, they start losing their peace. And I know there's a picture on your book with Our Lady, Queen of Peace there, and Our Lady would always remind us that peace is a gift that can only come from God.
1: Right.
0: And then as she tells that in her message, but however, I noticed in the New Age, they promise ways of getting peace, but actually once they lose their peace, they're just kind of digging in a hole deeper and deeper. So I know that was part of your journey of losing your peace and having

0: Our Lady. So why don't you tell us a little bit about your journey first with Our Lady.
1: Oh, okay. So basically, I was not really looking for the Catholic Church. I wasn't looking for our Lord and Savior, Jesus Christ, God the Father, God the Son, and God the Holy Spirit. I was really just looking for Blessed Mother. Because in the New Age, they have a whole movement, a Marian movement, believe it or not. They have huge Marian conferences, conventions. They're even larger than ours in the Catholic Church, believe it or not.
2: Wow.
1: They have, and if like again, if you go to Barnes & Noble or any of these big stores in the New Age section of the stores, on messages from Mary and Mary's messages. And so these New Agers say that they're channeling Mary. Okay? Now, so I was reading some of their things too, but you've got to realize that what they're teaching is Mary's a goddess.
0: Mm-hmm. Okay?
1: So she's a goddess that came down from heaven to meet the earth goddess. And one of the times I was reading something like that was from one of the top leaders in the New Age movement, and she was talking about how she was in India in the airport, and she was on her way to see her guru, her master, who was going to give her enlightenment, self-realization. They even say self-resurrection now in New Age. The New Agers say stuff like that. So they really are gung-ho that you can do it yourself, you know. Me, myself, and I is the unholy trinity. So I'm reading this magazine article, and she's talking about how she saw these young people in the airport in London while she's on the way changing planes to go to India to her guru. And they were full of joy. They were full of joy, okay? What does Mother Teresa say? Deep peace and deep joy are infallible signs of God. You know, I think the church teaches that. Mother Teresa said that. So she saw these young people full of joy. It was exuberant. And so she asked them in the airport in London, where did you get your joy? You know? And she's writing all this in the article I'm reading about her. And she said, they said, we got it in a place called Medjugorje.
2: Ah, right. Okay? There she is.
1: And the lady says, well, where's that? Well, back then it was still Yugoslavia, since the 1980s. So she decided, she right then and there, based on the witness of joy, she actually changed her flights, did not go to India. She bought a ticket to Zagreb in former Yugoslavia and found one of the buses back then, which took 8 hours through the back roads, and found her way to Medjugorje when they were young, the visionaries were young, and they had their apparitions in St. James Church, right?
2: Mm-hmm.
1: She was never Christian, never baptized, and she was a leader in the movement of New Age. And so she's talking in the article about how she gets all the way down there, she finally gets there, and she goes to the St. James Church, and she said that they let her in, okay? So they let her in, and she was witnessing all of this, and she said, I couldn't see Mary because I'm not a child. You had to be a child to see Mary. Well, really, just a childlike heart that believes, probably. And she knew nothing about Catholicism whatsoever, and I think nobody actually gave her any information because they all thought if she got her way over here, she must know something about us.
2: Uh-huh.
1: And so here she is in the church, and during the apparition, and she said in the article, well, I didn't see her because I'm not a child, but I do believe that the goddess from heaven came down to earth to meet the earth goddess Gaia. So, you know, every April and Earth Day, you see all this Gaia goddess movement stuff, you know, mixed up with the ecology, ecology movement, which is mixed up with the New Age movement in all that regards. And so, sure enough, I'm reading this and I said, wait a minute, there's something very wrong here. Our Lady's not a goddess. Mother Mary's not a goddess.
0: All right, now you know that because you were Catholic at first, but now you joined the New Age. So you're right now, you're still in the New Age movement and you're hearing this,
1: realizing it
0: not being a goddess.
1: Back in the 90s, I was hearing this. Okay. So I'm reading that and I said, no, there's something very wrong here.
2: Yeah.
1: First of all, I remember those Sacred Heart nuns. Thank you, Sacred Heart nuns from second grade. Who prepared me for my first communion. And they said, this is your mother. She's really your mother. And you know, when you're a little child and, you know, you're in school uniform at Catholic school and the nuns are preparing you and, you know, they're telling you this and you're calling them mother anyway, because back then we didn't call them sister so-and-so, you called them mother so-and-so.
0: Oh, okay.
1: So I'm thinking, okay, there are mothers in the school and they're telling us this mother from heaven is our mother, our real mother. So actually I believe that.
2: Mm-hmm.
1: So that's the one thing that was saving grace for me in regards to being able to get out, because this little window of light came to me and it said, no, this is completely wrong. My whole brain was so brainwashed from all the New Age indoctrination that I had this little bit of light. And I was at an advanced training with the Robbins Research in Maui, Hawaii, actually, when this happened. And they were training doctors and nurses and everybody else to, in healthcare people, and I was a hypnotherapist, so they let me in. And to train us to do past life regression therapy, future life progression therapy, and other forms of neuro-linguistic programming in therapy for therapy reasons. So I walked out of that training, and I just walked down the beachfront there near the hotel where we had our conference and our training, and I said, I believed that she had gone to this place and that they were seeing Our Lady. For some reason, I believed that, but I also knew that she was not a goddess. Mm-hmm. So I literally said, Mother Mary, that's the only title I knew for her, I know you're for real. Those nuns told me that you were a real woman, that you're a real human being, that you were living in Israel, that you walked this earth just like I'm walking it right now, and that you had baby Jesus. That's about all I remember from second grade. You know, because I didn't get any, we left Catholic Church in second grade. I didn't get any more real teaching until really getting prepared for confirmation. So I wasn't catechized real well or anything, which is one of the biggest problems for the youth. We really need to catechize our youth. And so, and especially teach them about St. Michael the Archangel. I always give the youth, when I speak Archangel Michael holy cards and we say that prayer together, it's so important that they know that. And so anyway, so I said, Mother Mary, if you're appearing in any way, shape, or form here on this planet Earth, I want to meet you. So I was really insistent that I wanted to meet her.
0: Uh-huh.
1: And what did she tell us in Medjugorje? Take one step towards me. Mm-hmm. One step towards me. And her hand is outreached right there at the statue outside of St. James, mm-hmm. that statue in the circle out there. Just come one step for me and I will come for you and I will lead you back to me and my son. So she tells us that. So I took that one step forward.
0: That's beautiful. And actually, we were there just there in Medjugorje last October, and we had a session talking with one of the visionaries. Her name is Mariana Soldo. And what she said in the questions, somebody goes, well, what do we do with our children? And she said, look, you sow the seed to them and you pray for them. Because even if they go away a little bit, with your prayers and that seed sown, sooner or later God could pull them back. And that looks like that's just what happened to you. You had those seeds sown and it was just enough light and all of a sudden you heard about Medjugorje. Next thing you know, it started to blossom and grow.
1: So, well, it would take a while for that to happen. But one of the things I do want to say to you is that if you do have family, friends, youth, coworkers, and you've been praying the rosary for them, the chaplet of mercy for them, doing novenas for them, having masses said for them, if you feel that you want to give up because it's not working, I was gone 28 years. Mm. That's a very long time. If my grandmother had given up on me, I wouldn't be here. If an intercessory prayer group at my diocese that I didn't even know about was praying for me, they had my first name only, and they were praying for me.
0: Wow.
1: So I'm letting you know for all the prayer people out there, and I know it's a hard thing to be an intercessor. I know it's hard to say, you know, I'm going to keep struggling.
0: Right.
1: But one of my friends is 94, and she's been praying for her brother for 42 years, and she's not giving up. So I think it's really important to prevail for the sake of the soul, because our souls are in a battle. And I didn't know my soul was in a battle when I was wandering off farther and further and further away. And I didn't realize my soul was in a battle until Our Lady called me back and made it clear that my soul is in a battle. And what do I do to clean up my soul? And how do I do this?
0: That's very good. And I know in our culture of we want a quick fix now, and sometimes we might give up on these things like intercessory prayer and all that. But you're a good example, and there's been numerous others too about how, hey, we got to be patient and just persevere. And that's part of St. Monica was known for that too, for 40 years praying for Augustine there. So how did Our Lady eventually get you out of that then? How did that continue?
1: Well, she heard me at the beach in Hawaii.
0: Yes.
1: When I got back to California, I said, here's what I said to myself. If that leader in the New Age movement who had done a lot of different therapies, if she was wrong about our Blessed Mother, Mother Mary, and I knew she was wrong, then a light went on in my dark mind, my brainwashed mind. Then what else is she wrong about? And what else am I learning that's wrong? And what else am I even being taught here in this conference that could be wrong?
0: Wow.
1: So it started unraveling for me.
0: Mm-hmm.
1: only the Holy Spirit will lead us to the truth.

0: the spirit of truth, not human spirit, not fallen angel, demonic spirit. Holy Spirit will lead us to the truth. And so she started working on me right away. And so the next thing that happened is that I got back to California and I ended up going to the local store on my way back to the house. And sure enough, there was a magazine in the store, and it was Life Magazine.
1: Ah, Life Magazine.
0: Do you remember Life Magazine, which said, it had the statue of Our Lady at Medjugorje mm-hmm. on the cover, and it said, "Do you believe in miracles?"
1: Oh, wow.
0: Well, I was really excited because it was all this whole magazine was devoted to Our Lady.
1: Mm-hmm.
0: This magazine was so popular in the 90s that they reprinted it again about 10 years ago.
1: Yes,
0: and
1: I remember seeing
0: the whole thing
1: yes.
0: all over again. It was so, and adding different things, but that cover was so popular, it was such
1: yes.
0: a sellout. And so, thank you, Life Magazine, for evangelizing
1: yes.
0: me. So, when I literally, I tell you, you can use anything if the person is ready, and even if they're not ready, you can use anything.
1: Mm.
0: So it's really important, actually, to give them something to read, something to watch, something to hear. Depends on whether they're visual, auditory, or kinesthetic. What really reaches them and grabs them. Take them to an event at the church. Do whatever you can. Because this story isn't just about my conversion. After I converted and came through RCA, five more family, friends, and relatives came into the church. And they were not children. They were between the ages of maybe 40s to 60s, and they were not getting married to anyone in the church. They came, and they were not even Catholic. Only one of them was a fallen-away Catholic. The rest of them were fallen-away Methodist, Episcopalian, Lutheran, and or no religion at all. And they all wanted Mary, because I said Mary was really the real thing.
1: Wow.
0: And I loved Mary, and I was getting all excited about Mary. I didn't even have any catechesis or apologetics or anything to teach about the church, because I didn't know anything, really, other than RCIA, which is, as we all know, they're not the best programs in the world. They're kind of like a little bit weak in that regard, different churches. But I sponsored people in Hawaii, in the state of Washington, and state of California, in different RCIAs over the next few years. So I learned a lot over those years, more about my faith. But, you know, and what they really grabbed onto was having this beautiful Queen of Heaven,
1: wow.
0: this Mother from Heaven. Everybody got excited about that, men and women. These are men and women in
1: mm-hmm.
0: here. You know, then they were everything from chefs to New Age ministers. One was a doctor, Chinese Oriental medicine, Tibetan Buddhist doctor. Became Catholic at 52 years old.
1: Praise God, praise
0: These
1: God.
0: Are miracle stories, so when I read them, I know it's all the Holy Spirit. It's
1: yes.
0: so exciting. When I reread my own book, because I'm
1: yes.
0: so excited about it, it gives me a shot in the arm of hope. Hope is the main thing people have lost today, especially our youth, because they're getting constant demonic images, demonic characters, demonic media, and they only get hope for an hour to 2 hours on a Sunday night between youth mass and youth night, or whatever they're getting, or Newman Center, whatever they get there at the universities. That's really a serious problem.
1: Yes, and as you mentioned that too, for our non-Catholic brothers and sisters, the 2 points maybe to bring out, when she says Mary's our mother, not a goddess,
0: right.
1: Mary's our mother. But of course, when we get that in the Bible too and in our church, remember when Jesus Christ himself was dying on the cross, what did he say? He looks at John, "Behold thy mother, behold thy son." And the church has, the Holy Spirit has always interpreted that when he was doing it, he's appointing her as our mother.
0: As our mother.
1: She could help us more than our guardian angel could help us, which we have a guardian angel too. But she even helps us
0: even more.
1: More than
0: our own mother even.
1: More than our own human mother. So that's amazing. And the second thing in the Bible, which our non-Catholic brothers and sisters will appreciate too, the battle she's talking about too, very clearly is in the book of Revelations,
0: mm-hmm.
1: Especially chapter 12. You see the woman clothed with the sun, the moon on her feet, and on her head a crown of 12 stars. And in a couple weeks, we'll be going to Guadalupe, Mexico, and you see the image, and it's like a postcard from heaven. And you see it up there, and you see this woman, it's got the sun, is around her. She's clothed with the sun, and she's standing on the Mexican pagan goddess of the moon, and then she's got the crown on her head, and she's with child. She's got an Aztec maternity belt. So in the Bible, it clearly shows the battle is that woman is Mary, especially when you look at the Guadalupe image, and she's with Saint Michael, and what are they doing? They're bringing souls closer to Jesus Christ, and that's the one that touched her heart. Because what she's the Mother of Mercy, and she goes, "I want to meet my mother," and she's all mercy. And I've noticed we kind of talked about that a little bit before. One of the things that's kind of enticing about the New Age movement is once you downgrade Jesus as, you know, our God, the Master of the Universe.

0: universe, and he's just another one of the spiritual masters. What you really could do then is kind of downgrade it. You're throwing out the concept of sin. Maybe you could touch base on a little bit on that concept, because you knew all those people. And
1: right, when you start doing idolatry, which we talk clearly about in spiritual deceptions, when you start breaking the first commandment, which is, you know, I shall not have any other false gods before me, give all your love and attention to the one true God, your creator. When you start breaking that commandment, then the other ones fall prey, and you lose, you really could lose your whole soul, because you're no longer following God the Father, God the Son, and God the Holy Spirit as the creator God, as your Father, as Abba. You're now looking to yourself as the self-ism, self-actualization, self-realization, self-enlightenment, self-resurrection, with a capital S. Now, whenever you do that self with a capital S and you start getting involved in all those things, being a psychic or having mastery over someone else through psychic, counterfeit psychic gifts, through neuro-linguistic programming, through hypnosis, whatever you're going to use, rituals, guruship, or any other kind of mastery, then you are actually working with fallen angels. Is your faith stronger than your fascination? Because otherwise, your fascination can lead you out of your faith.
2: In part two of this three-part interview, Maura shares the necessary steps of soul cleansing after living in darkness.
1: There's no expiration on the spirit world. No, you have to confess and renounce these things.
2: And our course of miracles, yoga, and mindfulness training is safe as we think? Maura reveals new age dangers that may be present in your own life and explains how to avoid them.
1: And Father Benedict Rochelle told me specifically, I want you to warn people about this Course in Miracles. Let them know. She doesn't tell you that she gets it from a spirit guide who's channeling. A spirit, a demon.
2: Plus, Guy recites a message of warning about the New Age, allegedly from the Blessed Mother herself.
1: Our Lady, who gave this message, summarizes the New Age so beautifully and so clearly.
2: You don't want to miss part two of Maura's powerful story, coming soon on Focus on the Immaculate Heart.
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0: 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Stand clear of the closing doors, please.
1: Disasters don't plan ahead. 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

Jesus. Welcome to Live with Passion. I'm Father Cedric Pazenia. So glad you tuned in. This comes from 1 Peter. You know that you were ransomed from the futile ways inherited by your ancestors, not with perishable things such as silver or gold, but with the precious blood of Christ, like that of a lamb without blemish or spot. 1 Peter tells us we were ransomed by the blood of Jesus, and he calls it precious. My mom had a cat called Precious. She loved that cat. The word precious means valuable, costly, expensive, beyond price, priceless. That's the blood of Christ. How about things that are valuable? How about a heavy gold brick from Fort Knox? I looked it up, $1.15 million. A sparkling Hope diamond, $350 million. The British crown jewel, $6 billion. Wow, valuable. But the worth of the blood of Jesus is beyond that. Inestimable value, beyond what we can measure. Not temporary or fleeting. Eternal blood. Beyond stocks and bonds, beyond dollars and cents, beyond IRAs and annuities, cars, houses, jewels, Jesus' blood is the most valuable substance in the universe. It saves souls. Gold and silver and copper rusts, corrodes. Money fades. Thieves steal. But the blood endures. It lasts. Invaluable, costly, precious, efficacious, salvific. I think you get the message. But it's not just blood. It's the blood of a spotless, unblemished, sinless, perfect lamb, predestined from all eternity on our behalf. At every Mass, and I'm a Catholic priest, we come into communion with the blood. It's a sacrament. A sacrament, of course, an encounter with grace. The blood cleanses our conscience. The blood heals from guilt and shame, and I'll talk more about that. We come into communion with the blood of Jesus because it's important that we have good deeds and upright virtue, but that's not what saves us. It's the blood of Jesus sacrificed on the cross that saves us. Jesus paid a debt he did not owe. We owe a debt we cannot pay. In fact, it says in the scriptures that no one can pay the ransom of their life. But the ransom was paid, 1 Peter tells us, and elsewhere in the scriptures, by the blood of a spotless lamb. Oh, blood flowing through our bodies right now. An amazing, liquidy substance. Miraculous, really. God designed. In our body, we have 5 quarts of blood, and it has 2 main functions. Number one, it brings oxygen and nutrients to every cell in the body. Without it, we would die. Our cells need oxygen. And then it takes away our toxins and our waste from the cell and brings them to the proper organ. It's an amazing exchange. Brings oxygen, takes toxins. And that's exactly what the blood of Jesus does. Number one, it nourishes us. It brings forgiveness and new life. In Leviticus 17, we hear that the life of every creature is in the blood. Jesus' blood brings us abundant life. In the Greek, it's Zoe life, John 10:10. I have come that you may have life and life to the full, this life of God, eternal life, a new quality of life now. Heard a song one time, just one drop of the blood of Jesus will accomplish this. That's how powerful, that's how efficacious the blood of Jesus is. Oh, but by the blood,

Without the shedding of blood, it says in the scriptures, there's no forgiveness. But by the shedding of blood, the blood of a spotless lamb, you and I can be forgiven. No matter what your past is, no matter what skeletons you've had in the past, no matter what habitual sins, no matter what addictions, by the blood of Jesus shed on the cross. At every Mass as a Catholic priest, as I celebrate Mass, again a great sacrament, Eucharist, the words of Jesus at the Last Supper, "Take this, all of you, and drink from it, for this is the chalice of my blood, the blood of the new and eternal covenant, which will be poured out for you and for many for the forgiveness of sins." Think of that. Our sins of the past, whatever sinfulness you have now, and whatever wrongs you will do in the future are forgiven by the blood of Christ, by our faith, faith in the blood. Forgiven, debt canceled. The kerygma, the message of the early church, that Jesus has died for our sins, rose for our justification, and will come again to take us home. That's the mystery of faith. The kerygma, the message of the truth. Very simple. Jesus suffered, died for our sins. His blood was shed for you and I. We cannot earn this. We can't make up for it. We can never merit it. We don't deserve it, but we can receive it. Right now, receive forgiveness as you watch this program. Some of you, I know, have not been going to church. You've kind of fallen away from your faith. You've done some things that you're not proud of. It's the blood of Jesus that saves us. And I offer that to you right now. Believe in the efficacious blood, the precious blood. There's even a religious community in the Catholic Church called the Precious Blood. I went to school with some of their men. We've been ransomed by the blood of Christ, the blood of a precious, special lamb. Wow, eternal worth and value. I'm a little fired up here, more than a little fired up. I'm a lot fired up because I reverence this. I realize that I can never make up for my past sinfulness. No matter how good I am, no matter how many books I write, no matter how many people I reach out to TV, that's not what saves me. And that's not what saves you. It's not what saved Billy Graham or Pope John Paul II or Pope Francis. What saves us is the blood of Christ that we trust in, believe in, come to communion with. Don't just go to communion and not think about it. When you go to communion, say, "Jesus, I believe in you. Heal me, save me." In the confessional, it's not the priest, it's not I who forgives you. We mediate the forgiveness by the sign of the cross, proclaiming to you the blood of Christ, that he suffered. That's exactly what the blood of Christ proclaims, that he was innocent, spotless, and he was willing to sacrifice. That's what the Old Testament proclaimed. All these lambs and bullocks and animal sacrifices were all a precursor of the true Lamb of God. Jesus, the Son of God, who would come and offer himself to God on our behalf so that we could be forgiven. Make no mistake about it. We can never earn it, but we can receive it, the salvation of Jesus. If you remember the story in the Old Testament about the first Passover, they were about to be liberated from Egypt. And there were all these different plagues. The last plague had to do with the killing of the firstborn. And the Hebrews were told, apply some blood on your doorposts, the blood of a lamb, and the angel of death will pass over you. That was a precursor of what happens with Jesus. The blood of the lamb on the doorpost of our heart, the angel of death will pass over us, and we will be saved. And I thought to myself, I'll bet you all the millions of Hebrews there, that there were adulterers, there were liars, there were just like normal people today, normal people, sinful people, thieves, idolaters, people that didn't go to church. The only requirement
was that they put the blood on the doorpost of their house, and the angel of death would pass over. The requirement wasn't, you can't be an adulterer, you got to be going to church, got to be a good person. No, if the angel saw the blood, he passed over. Same in our life, we're not perfect. I'm not telling you to go sin and do anything you want to do, but I am saying, believe in the blood and apply it on the doorpost of your heart. And how do you apply it? By, if you're Catholic, by going to Mass, receiving the blood, it's a great sacrament, by receiving reconciliation, going to confession, I absolve you in the name of the Father, the Son, and the Holy Spirit. It's the blood of Christ that forgives your sins. That's how you apply it. If you are a Protestant, you apply the blood by believing in the truth, in the precious blood of Jesus, blood beyond all price. Nothing else compares. Just one drop, and we are saved by the blood. There's an old Methodist hymn, 1876, nothing but the blood. What can wash away my sin? Nothing but the blood of Jesus. What can make me whole again? Nothing but the blood of Jesus. So the blood brings forgiveness. Just like blood in our bodies brings life, brings oxygen to the cells, but then it does something else. It has another function. It takes the wastes. It takes the toxins out of the cells and brings it to the organs where it can be purified. In the same way, the blood of Jesus takes away our toxins and our wastes. What am I talking about? It's not rocket science. The guilt, the shame, the self-condemnation from past sins. Hebrews 9:14, the blood of bulls and goats have purified. Well, how much more will the blood of Christ purify your conscience from dead works? And our conscience needs to be purified. The same devil who tempts you into sin keeps condemning you. When evil reminds you of your past, remind him of his future, the lake of fire. Guilt is something that's God-given. It's like the fuel gauge on your car. It tells you something's wrong when it starts perking up. It's an indicator when you have guilt that something's wrong. Maybe you need to confess your sins. You've turned away from God. You know you have a troubled conscience. Don't harden your conscience. Don't harden your heart. Let guilt speak to you. But there comes a point where guilt becomes excessive. Maybe it's something you've done way in the past and you keep feeling guilty about it. That's what people, they come to me and they say, Father, I know God forgives me, but I can't forgive myself. Yes, you can. How? Through the blood of Jesus, through meditating upon a cross. That's how you really believe. You know that you really believe because you've been cleansed of your sins. You've been cleansed of the guilt, cleansed of the shame. You don't condemn yourself anymore. And by the way, that was years ago probably that you've done these things. You're a different person now. You allow the blood of Jesus to cleanse your conscience. If the blood of bulls and goats could do it to the people in the Old Testament, how much more will the blood of the Son of God cleanse you and heal you and bring that inner healing that we all need? 2001, I led a pilgrimage to the shrines of Italy. Went to Assisi and Siena, San Giovanni Rotondo, that's where Padre Pio was. And I led the pilgrims to a place called Lanciano. Lanciano is a place in eastern Italy, about halfway down. There's been several Eucharistic miracles in Italy, and one of them happened at Lanciano. The story was, there was a Basilian, that's a religious priest, he was follower of Saint Basil, and he was presiding at Mass. He had doubts about what Mass was, and right before his eyes, the elements, it's called transubstantiation, they literally changed before his eyes into the flesh of Jesus, the blood of Jesus. This happened 1,200 years ago. Well, they still have the elements there in Lanciano. We went into that church, and it was a very reverent place to pray. All of the pilgrims were kneeling and praying, and it was so quiet. We went over and took a look at the monstrance. We took a look at the globules. Scientists from the University of Siena were given permission by the Vatican to do experiments on these elements. First of all, the flesh.
They found out that it was true human flesh when they did experiments.

experiments on it, but not just flesh, it was heart tissue. In the sacrament of the Eucharist, God is literally giving us his heart for us to be nourished with. The bread of life, Jesus said. I am the bread of life, that you may live. That's what the blood does, brings us life. And then the globules, the blood. They did experiments on that too, and they found out, yes, it is real human blood. Wow, Eucharistic miracle. But not just blood, it was type AB negative blood, the precious blood of Jesus, the rarest blood type, AB negative. And I thought to myself as a preacher, wouldn't that be great if it was the universal donor, because Jesus is always giving to everybody, and it's not the universal donor, but it's something even better. AB negative is the universal receiver. It can receive blood types from O positive, A, B, AB. And that's exactly what Jesus was always doing, wasn't he? He was always receiving people, those on the margins, prostitutes, tax collectors, notorious sinners, you and me. He receives us. The precious blood of Jesus, the real, authentic, efficacious, salvific blood. I think you're getting the message. Believe in the blood. Jesus bled to death for a reason. And he bled to death. I reverence his death. And that reason was to forgive us and to heal us. Eternal life. Can you imagine loving us so much that he would go to the torture of the cross and he would allow all of his blood to be poured out? But as I said, it is the most precious and valuable substance in the universe. Gold doesn't measure up. It will corrode and fade eventually. Silver, copper, diamonds, jewelry, money, things. All that is not what saves. We put our faith in the blood. Without the blood, there is no forgiveness of sins, the Bible teaches. The blood sacrifices of the Old Testament are all being fulfilled in that one sacrifice of Jesus upon Calvary. If you're Catholic, go to confession, celebrate the sacrament. Some of you, it's been a long time. I have people come to me, and most people, it's about a year, some people 6 months, some people go every week. But for some people, it's been like 70 years. And some people that are Catholic haven't been. It's time to go. Be reconciled. Let the blood cleanse you. It'll bring you life. It'll take away your toxins. As I said, if you're not Catholic, believe in the blood. Confess your sins to God personally. Maybe go to a minister, consul. Speak to him about the past. Let the blood of Jesus cleanse you. For those of you who haven't been going to church, you're on the fence, you have some doubts. Part of what conscience cleansing is taking the doubts and bringing faith. The blood of Jesus brings eternal life and it brings forgiveness. It also brings faith because, again, it is the most valuable substance in the universe. It has efficacious power. It brings faith, it brings forgiveness, and it brings cleansing. The precious blood, when I hold up the chalice, the precious blood of Jesus offered for forgiveness, the new covenant. I remember Jeremiah said, this is the new covenant, God said through the prophet Jeremiah. I will forgive your sins, and all of you, from the least to the greatest, will know me, says the Lord. It's the eternal covenant. Yes, there was a covenant in the Old Testament, but that has passed away. Now, finally, the Lamb of God has come, and we are saved by the blood, and we overcome by the blood, the book of Revelation tells us, by the blood of Jesus. I am a religious priest called a Passionist. You can see by the habit that I'm wearing. For those of you who aren't Catholic, in the Catholic Church, we have many different religious communities, such as the Dominicans, Franciscans, Servites, Jesuits you've heard of. Well, I'm a Passionist.
And this is my religious habit on my heart.

Lord, I have this sign, the Passion of Jesus Christ. My first vow is to meditate upon the Passion, not in a sorrowful way, but to understand, to let it sink into my heart so that I can proclaim the love of God. The Passion is all about the love. Jesus' sacrifice was all because he loved us. He bled to death because he loved us. There's a symbol. I remember going up to the cenacle, and that was in the Holy Land. That's the place supposedly where the Last Supper took place. And on one of the porticos there, there is a symbol of a pelican. And I thought to myself, why do they have a pelican in the Last Supper, the cenacle, the upper room? It's because tradition says that the pelican actually wounds itself and feeds its young with its blood. And that is what Jesus did. He was wounded. He feeds us with his body and blood so that we can live. Jesus, the bread of life. And I'm a passionist, and I proclaim the forgiveness that was won for us at the cross. I invite people to come to confession, and multitudes come. I invite people to simply believe in Jesus at the cross and receive his forgiveness, because in some ways, as much as I love the sacraments, in some ways people have been over-sacramentalized and under-evangelized. They know the sacraments, but they don't know what the sacraments mean per se. And every sacrament is a celebration of the death of Christ for you and I, whether it be baptism, Eucharist, confirmation, confession, ordination, marriage, the anointing of the sick. It's all about the efficacious, salvific offering of the Son of God. And sacraments aren't something that you get, something that you receive. You receive the sacrament of the anointing, and you let it take its effect, the healing. You receive communion, you let it feed you. You receive the sacrament of reconciliation, you receive forgiveness of your sins. See, this is grace. Grace is the wonderful initiative of God, it's the free gift of God, it's the generosity of God. And how generous is the Son of God to give his blood, his life blood for you and for me. Simply receive, believe, it's for you. I remember Billy Graham. When I grew up, I used to watch Billy Graham on TV. He was one of the inspirations for me to want to reach out in media. He was a great evangelist, countless thousands, always pointed to the cross. I would watch him and I'd say, if I had all those people out there in front of me, would I be talking about the cross? Because it's not the most exciting subject, but it's what people need. He would point to the cross and he would have what's called an altar call. And multitudes would come forward, receive Jesus. They would receive forgiveness, begin again. Hundreds would surge forward at every service. There was a song by George Beverly Shea. He would always bring them on his crusades. And it was called, as the people would come forward, it was, "Just as I am." Just as I am, without one plea, and that's the only way you can come. Can't be perfect. You come just as you are, just as I am, without one plea, but that thy blood was shed for me, and that you biddest me to come to thee, O Lamb of God, I come. In a way, this program right now is a crusade reaching out to all of you who are watching. And I'm praying that you will simply believe in the precious blood of Jesus, and that it was shed, yes, for the world, it was shed for everybody, it was the foundation of the sacraments in the Catholic Church, but that it was shed for you. That simply believe in it. And remember, you can't make up for your sins. You don't deserve salvation. You can't earn it, but you can simply receive it. It's not hard. You just simply believe. You give yourself. You come to Jesus just as you are. By believing, apply the blood of Jesus to the doorpost of your life in the

0: angel of death will pass over you and you will live forever. And that's exactly why Jesus gave himself on the cross. Heedless of the shame, for the joy set before him, he endured the cross. And what was the joy set before him? Our salvation. He gave it all. I reverence the blood, and I apply the blood of Jesus onto your life right now. And I pray that whether you go to church or not, you will find salvation. And for those of you who are Catholic, you will celebrate sacraments, receive the blood, and know eternal life. Amen. May Almighty God bless you. And don't just live, live with passion.
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In the name of the Father, and of the Son, and of the Holy Spirit. Amen. I believe in God, the Father Almighty, creator of heaven and earth, and in Jesus Christ, his only Son, our Lord, who was conceived by the Holy Spirit, born of the Virgin Mary, suffered under Pontius Pilate, was crucified, died, and was buried. He descended into hell. On the third day, he rose again from the dead. He ascended into heaven and is seated at the right hand of God, the Father Almighty. From there, he will come to judge the living and the dead. I believe in the Holy Spirit, the Holy Catholic Church, the communion of saints, the forgiveness of sins, the resurrection of the body, and life everlasting. Amen. Our Father, who art in heaven, hallowed be thy name. Thy kingdom come, thy will be done on earth as it is in heaven. Give us this day our daily bread, and forgive us our trespasses, as we forgive those who trespass against us. And lead us not into temptation, but deliver us from evil. Amen. Hail Mary, full of grace, the Lord is with thee. Blessed art thou amongst women, and blessed is the fruit of thy womb, Jesus. Holy Mary, Mother of God, pray for us sinners, now and at the hour of our death. Amen. Hail Mary, full of grace, the Lord is with thee. Blessed art thou amongst women, and blessed is the fruit of thy womb, Jesus. Holy Mary, Mother of God, pray for us sinners, now and at the hour of our death. Amen. Hail Mary, full of grace, the Lord is with thee. Blessed art thou amongst women, and blessed is the fruit of thy womb, Jesus. Holy Mary, Mother of God, pray for us sinners, now and at the hour of our death. Amen. Glory be to the Father, and to the Son, and to the Holy Spirit, as it was in the beginning, is now, and ever shall be, world without end. Amen. The first sorrowful mystery, the agony in the garden. In his anguish, he prayed with all the greater intensity, and his sweat became like drops of blood falling to the ground. Then he rose from prayer and came to his disciples, only to find them asleep, exhausted with grief. Our Father, who art in heaven, hallowed be thy name. Thy kingdom come, thy will be done, on earth as it is in heaven. Give us this day our daily bread, and forgive us our trespasses, as we forgive those who trespass against us. And lead us not into temptation, but deliver us from evil. Amen. Hail Mary, full of grace, the Lord is with thee. Blessed art thou amongst women, and blessed is the fruit of thy womb, Jesus. Holy Mary, Mother of God, pray for us sinners, now and at the hour of our death. Amen. Hail Mary, full of grace, the Lord is with thee. Blessed art thou amongst women, and blessed is the fruit of thy womb, Jesus. Holy Mary, Mother of God, pray for us sinners, now and at the hour of our death. Amen. Hail Mary, full of grace, the Lord is with thee. Blessed art thou amongst women, and blessed is the fruit of thy womb, Jesus. Holy Mary, Mother of God, pray for us sinners, now and at the hour of our death. Amen. Hail Mary, full of grace, the Lord is with thee. Blessed art thou amongst women, and blessed is the fruit of thy womb, Jesus. Holy Mary, Mother of God, pray for us sinners, now and at the hour of our death. Amen. Hail Mary, full of grace, the Lord is with thee. Blessed art thou amongst women, and blessed is the fruit of thy womb, Jesus. Holy Mary, Mother of God, pray for us sinners, now and at the hour of our death. Amen. Hail Mary, full of grace, the Lord is with thee. Blessed art thou amongst women, and blessed is the fruit of thy womb, Jesus. Holy Mary, Mother of God, pray for us sinners, now and at the hour of our death. Amen. Hail Mary, full of grace, the Lord is with thee. Blessed art thou

pray for us sinners, now and at the hour of our death. Amen. Hail Mary, full of grace, the Lord is with thee. Blessed art thou amongst women, and blessed is the fruit of thy womb, Jesus. Holy Mary, Mother of God, pray for us sinners, now and at the hour of our death. Amen. Hail Mary, full of grace, the Lord is with thee. Blessed art thou amongst women, and blessed is the fruit of thy womb, Jesus. Holy Mary, Mother of God, pray for us sinners, now and at the hour of our death. Amen. Glory be to the Father, and to the Son, and to the Holy Spirit, as it was in the beginning, is now, and ever shall be, world without end. Amen. O my Jesus, forgive us our sins. Save us from the fires of hell. Lead all souls to heaven, especially those in most need of thy mercy. The second sorrowful mystery, the scourging at the pillar. Pilate's next move was to take Jesus and have him scourged. Our Father, who art in heaven, hallowed be thy name. Thy kingdom come, thy will be done, on earth as it is in heaven. Give us this day our daily bread, and forgive us our trespasses, as we forgive those who trespass against us. And lead us not into temptation, but deliver us from evil. Amen. Hail Mary, full of grace, the Lord is with thee. Blessed art thou amongst women, and blessed is the fruit of thy womb, Jesus. Holy Mary, Mother of God, pray for us sinners, now and at the hour of our death. Amen. Hail Mary, full of grace, the Lord is with thee. Blessed art thou amongst women, and blessed is the fruit of thy womb, Jesus. Holy Mary, Mother of God, pray for us sinners, now and at the hour of our death. Amen. Hail Mary, full of grace, the Lord is with thee. Blessed art thou amongst women, and blessed is the fruit of thy womb, Jesus. Holy Mary, Mother of God, pray for us sinners, now and at the hour of our death. Amen. Hail Mary, full of grace, the Lord is with thee. Blessed art thou amongst women, and blessed is the fruit of thy womb, Jesus. Holy Mary, Mother of God, pray for us sinners, now and at the hour of our death. Amen. Hail Mary, full of grace, the Lord is with thee. Blessed art thou amongst women, and blessed is the fruit of thy womb, Jesus. Holy Mary, Mother of God, pray for us sinners, now and at the hour of our death. Amen. Hail Mary, full of grace, the Lord is with thee. Blessed art thou amongst women, and blessed is the fruit of thy womb, Jesus. Holy Mary, Mother of God, pray for us sinners, now and at the hour of our death. Amen. Hail Mary, full of grace, the Lord is with thee. Blessed art thou amongst women, and blessed is the fruit of thy womb, Jesus. Holy Mary, Mother of God, pray for us sinners, now and at the hour of our death. Amen. Hail Mary, full of grace, the Lord is with thee. Blessed art thou amongst women, and blessed is the fruit of thy womb, Jesus. Holy Mary, Mother of God, pray for us sinners, now and at the hour of our death. Amen. Hail Mary, full of grace, the Lord is with thee. Blessed art thou amongst women, and blessed is the fruit of thy womb, Jesus. Holy Mary, Mother of God, pray for us sinners, now and at the hour of our death. Amen. Hail Mary, full of grace, the Lord is with thee. Blessed art thou amongst women, and blessed the fruit of thy womb, Jesus. Holy Mary, Mother of God, pray for us sinners, now and at the hour of our death. Amen. Glory be to the Father, and to the Son, and to the Holy Spirit, as it was in the beginning, is now, and ever shall be, world without end. Amen. O my Jesus, forgive us our sins, save us from the fires of hell, lead all souls to heaven, especially those in most need of thy mercy. The third sorrowful mystery, crowning with thorns. They stripped off his clothes and wrapped him in the scarlet military cloak. Waving a crown out of thorns,
they fixed it on his head.

and stuck a reed in his right hand. Our Father, who art in heaven, hallowed be thy name. Thy kingdom come, thy will be done, on earth as it is in heaven. Give us this day our daily bread, and forgive us our trespasses, as we forgive those who trespass against us. And lead us not into temptation, but deliver us from evil. Hail Mary, full of grace, the Lord is with thee. Blessed art thou amongst women, blessed the fruit of thy womb, Jesus. Holy Mary, Mother of God, pray for us sinners, now and at the hour of our death. Amen. Hail Mary, full of grace, the Lord is with thee. Blessed art thou amongst women, and blessed is the fruit of thy womb, Jesus. Holy Mary, Mother of God, pray for us sinners, now and at the hour of our death. Amen. Hail Mary, full of grace, the Lord is with thee. Blessed art thou amongst women, and blessed is the fruit of thy womb, Jesus. Holy Mary, Mother of God, pray for us sinners, now and at the hour of our death. Amen. Hail Mary, full of grace, the Lord is with thee. Blessed art thou amongst women, and blessed is the fruit of thy womb, Jesus. Holy Mary, Mother of God, pray for us sinners, now and at the hour of our death. Amen. Hail Mary, full of grace, the Lord is with thee. Blessed art thou amongst women, and blessed is the fruit of thy womb, Jesus. Holy Mary, Mother of God, pray for us sinners, now and at the hour of our death. Amen. Hail Mary, full of grace, the Lord is with thee. Blessed art thou amongst women, and blessed is the fruit of thy womb, Jesus. Holy Mary, Mother of God, pray for us sinners, now and at the hour of our death. Amen. Hail Mary, full of grace, the Lord is with thee. Blessed art thou amongst women, and blessed is the fruit of thy womb, Jesus. Holy Mary, Mother of God, pray for us sinners, now and at the hour of our death. Amen. Hail Mary, full of grace, the Lord is with thee. Blessed art thou amongst women, and blessed is the fruit of thy womb, Jesus. Holy Mary, Mother of God, pray for us sinners, now and at the hour of our death. Amen. Hail Mary, full of grace, the Lord is with thee. Blessed art thou amongst women, and blessed the fruit of thy womb, Jesus. Holy Mary, Mother of God, pray for us sinners, now and at the hour of our death. Amen. Hail Mary, full of grace, the Lord is with thee. Blessed art thou amongst women, and blessed is the fruit of thy womb, Jesus. Holy Mary, Mother of God, pray for us sinners, now and at the hour of our death. Amen. Glory be to the Father, and to the Son, and to the Holy Spirit, as it was in the beginning, is now, and ever shall be, world without end. Amen. O my Jesus, forgive us our sins, save us from the fires of hell, lead all souls to heaven, especially those in most need of thy mercy. The fourth sorrowful mystery, carrying the cross. Carrying the cross by himself, he went out to what is called the place of the skull, in Hebrew, Golgotha. Our Father, who art in heaven, hallowed be thy name. Thy kingdom come, thy will be done, on earth as it is in heaven. Give us this day our daily bread, and forgive us our trespasses, as we forgive those who trespass against us. And lead us not into temptation, but deliver us from evil. Amen. Hail Mary, full of grace, the Lord is with thee. Blessed art thou amongst women, and blessed is the fruit of thy womb, Jesus. Holy Mary, Mother of God, pray for us sinners, now and at the hour of our death. Amen. Hail Mary, full of grace, the Lord is with thee. Blessed art thou amongst women, and blessed is the fruit of thy womb, Jesus. Holy Mary, Mother of God, pray for us sinners, now and at the hour of our death. Amen. Hail Mary, full of grace, the Lord is with thee. Blessed art thou amongst women, and blessed is the fruit of thy womb, Jesus. Holy Mary, Mother of God, pray for us sinners,
now and at the hour of our death. Amen. Hail Mary, full of grace, the Lord is with thee. Blessed art thou amongst women, and blessed is the fruit of thy womb, Jesus. Holy Mary, Mother of God, pray for us sinners, now and at the hour of our death. Amen. Hail Mary, full of grace, the Lord is with thee. Blessed art thou amongst women, and blessed is the fruit of thy womb, Jesus. Holy Mary, Mother of God, pray for us sinners, now and at the hour of our death. Amen. Hail Mary, full of grace, the Lord is with thee. Blessed art thou amongst women, and blessed is the fruit of thy womb, Jesus. Holy Mary, Mother of God, pray for us sinners, now and at the hour of our death. Amen. Hail Mary, full of grace, the Lord is with thee. Blessed art thou amongst women, and blessed the fruit of thy womb, Jesus. Holy Mary, Mother of God, pray for us sinners, now and at the hour of our death. Amen. Hail Mary, full of grace, the Lord is with thee. Blessed art thou amongst women, and blessed is the fruit of thy womb, Jesus. Holy Mary, Mother of God, pray for us sinners, now and at the hour of our death. Amen. Hail Mary, full of grace, the Lord is with thee. Blessed art thou amongst women, and blessed is the fruit of thy womb, Jesus. Holy Mary, Mother of God, pray for us sinners, now and at the hour of our death. Amen. Hail Mary, full of grace, the Lord is with thee. Blessed art thou amongst women, and blessed the fruit of thy womb, Jesus. Holy Mary, Mother of God, pray for us sinners, now and at the hour of our death. Amen. Glory be to the Father, and to the Son, and to the Holy Spirit, as it was in the beginning, is now, and ever shall be, world without end. Amen. O my Jesus, forgive us our sins, save us from the fires of hell, lead all souls to heaven, especially those in most need of thy mercy. The fifth sorrowful mystery, the crucifixion. Jesus uttered a loud cry and said, Father, into your hands I commend my spirit. After he had said this, he expired. Our Father, who art in heaven, hallowed be thy name. Thy kingdom come, thy will be done, on earth as it is in heaven. Give us this day our daily bread, and forgive us our trespasses, as we forgive those who trespass against us. And lead us not into temptation, but deliver us from evil. Hail Mary, full of grace, the Lord is with thee. Blessed art thou amongst women, blessed the fruit of thy womb, Jesus. Holy Mary, Mother of God, pray for us sinners, now and at the hour of our death. Amen. Hail Mary, full of grace, the Lord is with thee. Blessed art thou amongst women, and blessed is the fruit of thy womb, Jesus. Holy Mary, Mother of God, pray for us sinners, now and at the hour of our death. Amen. Hail Mary, full of grace, the Lord is with thee. Blessed art thou amongst women, and blessed is the fruit of thy womb, Jesus. Holy Mary, Mother of God, pray for us sinners, now and at the hour of our death. Amen. Hail Mary, full of grace, the Lord is with thee. Blessed art thou amongst women, and blessed is the fruit of thy womb, Jesus. Holy Mary, Mother of God, pray for us sinners, now and at the hour of our death. Amen. Hail Mary, full of grace, the Lord is with thee. Blessed art thou amongst women, and blessed is the fruit of thy womb, Jesus. Holy Mary, Mother of God, pray for us sinners, now and at the hour of our death. Amen. Hail Mary, full of grace, the Lord is with thee. Blessed art thou amongst women, and blessed is the fruit of thy womb, Jesus. Holy Mary, Mother of God, pray for us sinners, now and at the hour of our death. Amen. Hail Mary, full of grace, the Lord is with thee. Blessed art thou amongst women, and blessed is the fruit of thy womb, Jesus. Holy Mary, Mother of God, pray for us sinners, now and at the hour of our death. Amen. Hail Mary, full of grace, the Lord is with thee. Blessed

art thou amongst women, and blessed is the fruit of thy womb, Jesus. Holy Mary, Mother of God, pray for us sinners, now and at the hour of our death. Amen. Hail Mary, full of grace, the Lord is with thee. Blessed art thou amongst women, and blessed the fruit of thy womb, Jesus. Holy Mary, Mother of God, pray for us sinners, now and at the hour of our death. Amen. Hail Mary, full of grace, the Lord is with thee. Blessed art thou amongst women, and blessed is the fruit of thy womb, Jesus. Holy Mary, Mother of God, pray for us sinners, now and at the hour of our death. Amen. Glory be to the Father, and to the Son, and to the Holy Spirit, as it was in the beginning, is now, and ever shall be, world without end. Amen. O my Jesus, forgive us our sins, save us from the fires of hell, lead all souls to heaven, especially those in most need of thy mercy. Hail, Holy Queen, Mother of Mercy, our life, our sweetness, and our hope. To thee do we cry, poor banished children of Eve. To thee do we send up our sighs, mourning and weeping in this valley of tears. Turn then, most gracious advocate, thine eyes of mercy toward us. And after this, our exile, show unto us the blessed fruit of thy womb, Jesus. O clement, O loving, O sweet Virgin Mary, pray for us, O Holy Mother of God, that we may be made worthy of the promises of Christ. Let us pray. O God, whose only begotten Son, by his life, death, and resurrection, has purchased for us the rewards of eternal life, grant, we beseech thee, that by meditating on these mysteries of the Most Holy Rosary of the Blessed Virgin Mary, we may imitate what they contain and obtain what they promise. Through the same Christ our Lord. Amen. Most Sacred Heart of Jesus, have mercy on us, Immaculate Heart of Mary. Pray for us. In the name of the Father, and of the Son, and of the Holy Spirit. Amen.

0: It may be habit for me.
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6: 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My name is Bishop Andrzej, and you are watching Catholic Faith Network.

Blessed be the Lord, the God of Israel. He has come to his people and set them free. He has raised up for us a mighty Savior, born of the house of his servant David. Through his holy prophets, he promised of old that he would save us from our enemies, from the hands of those who hate us. He promised to show mercy to our fathers and to remember his holy covenant. This was the oath he swore to our father Abraham, to set us free from the hands of our enemies, free to worship him without fear, holy and righteous in his sight, days of our life. You, my child, shall be called the prophet of the Most High, for you will go before the Lord to prepare his way, to give his people knowledge of salvation by the forgiveness of their sins, in the tender compassion of our God. The dawn from on high shall break upon us to shine on those who dwell in darkness and in the shadow of death, and to guide our feet from the way of peace. Glory to the Father, and to the Son, and to the Holy Spirit, as it was in the beginning, is now, and will be forever. Amen.

Today is the memorial of St. Pancras. We welcome all those joining us through the Catholic Faith Network. The celebrant of this Mass is Father Christopher Heller.

0: In the name of the, in the name of the Father, and of the Son, and of the Holy Spirit, amen. The Lord be with you. Brothers and sisters, let us acknowledge our sins and so prepare ourselves to celebrate the sacred mysteries. I confess to Almighty God and to my brothers and sisters that I have greatly sinned in my thoughts and in my words, in what I've done and in what I have failed to do. Through my most grievous fault. Therefore I ask, Blessed Mary, Ever Virgin, all the angels and saints, and you, my brothers and sisters, to pray for me to the Lord our God. May Almighty God have mercy on us, forgive us our sins, and bring us to everlasting life. Lord, have mercy. Christ, have mercy. Lord, have mercy. Let us pray. May your church rejoice, O God, confident in the intercession of the martyr St. Pancras, and by his glorious prayers may she persevere in devotion to you and stand ever firm. Through our Lord Jesus Christ, your Son, who lives and reigns with you in the unity of the Holy Spirit, God forever and ever. Amen.
1: A reading from the Acts of the Apostles. The crowd in Philippi joined in the attack on Paul and Silas, and the magistrates had them stripped and ordered them to be beaten with rods. After inflicting many blows on them, they threw them into the prison and instructed the jailer to guard them securely. When he received these instructions, he put them in the innermost cell and secured their feet to a stake. About midnight, while Paul and Silas were praying and singing hymns to God as the prisoners listened, there was suddenly such a severe earthquake that the foundations of the jail shook. All the doors flew open and the chains of all were pulled loose. When the jailer woke up and saw the prison doors wide open, he drew his sword and was about to kill himself, thinking that the prisoners had escaped. But Paul shouted out in a loud voice, "Do no harm to yourself. We are all here." He asked for a light and rushed in, and trembling with fear, he fell down before Paul and Silas. Then he brought them out and said, "Sirs, what must I do to be saved?" And they said, "Believe in the Lord Jesus, and you and your household will be saved." So they spoke the word of the Lord to him and to everyone in his house. He took them in that hour of the night and bathed their wounds. Then he and all his family were baptized at once. He brought them up into his house and provided a meal, and with his household rejoiced at having come to faith in God. The word of the Lord. Thanks be to God. Your right hand saves me, O Lord. Your right hand saves me, O Lord. I will give thanks to you, O Lord, with all my heart, for you have heard the words of my mouth. In the presence of the angels, I will sing your praise. I will worship at your holy temple and give thanks to your name. Your right hand saves me, O Lord. Because of your kindness and your truth, you have made great above all things your name and your promise. When I called, you answered me. You built up strength within me. Your right hand saves me, O Lord. Your right hand saves me. The Lord will complete.

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Your right hand saves me, O Lord.

0: The Lord be with you. A reading from the Holy Gospel according to John. Jesus said to his disciples, "Now I am going to the one who sent me, and not one of you asks me, 'Where are you going?' But because I told you this, grief has filled your hearts. But I tell you the truth, it is better for you that I go. For if I do not go, the Advocate will not come to you. But if I go, I will send him to you. And when he comes, he will convict the world in regard to sin and righteousness and condemnation. Sin because they do not believe in me. Righteousness because I am going to the Father, and you will no longer see me. Condemnation because the ruler of this world has been condemned." The Gospel of the Lord.
1: Praise be to you, Jesus Christ.
0: Today we celebrate the feast day of St. Pancras, and perhaps St. Pancras is not a saint famous or well known to you, but I always kind of had a love for St. Pancras because my grandfather is from Glendale, so that was his parish growing up, and my family, they were all German immigrants, and that was a big German immigrant parish in those days in Glendale. But St. Pancras, long before we had Carlo Acutis, we had St. Pancras. He was a martyr who died at the age of 14. He was really born in Phrygia, which probably would be around modern-day Turkey. And at some point, he and his uncle, whom he lived with, they became Christians. They were baptized, even though St. Pancras was born to wealthy pagan parents. And during the 3rd century, in the reign of Diocletian, when there was a terrible persecution of Christians, St. Pancras was martyred. And it's said that even perhaps Diocletian himself tried to convince the 14-year-old St. Pancras to renounce his faith in Jesus Christ, and he didn't. And we always see the example of young martyrs, young saints, even our own St. Agnes. It inspires us that if people, children even, with a very sort of simple faith and understanding of Christ and his church, if they're able to give their lives completely to him, it's worth asking ourselves what more I could give in love to God. And that's kind of the goal of our life, is that by the time we do die, that the entirety of our life has already been given over to God. I oftentimes say at funerals that the goal of our life, if we live it well, is before the day that we do die, to already have died to ourselves, and died completely to this world, as Jesus asks of us in this gospel passage today, so that we might completely live and make Jesus Christ the whole and center of our life. And so we ask St. Pancras to pray for us. Calling upon the intercession of this great martyr and all the saints in heaven, we bring our prayers, our needs, before the Lord our God.
2: For the church, that she may proclaim the resurrection of Christ with renewed joy and faith, we pray to the Lord.
0: Lord, hear our prayer.
2: For all in public office, may God guide them in the way of charity and virtue. Let us pray to the Lord.
0: Lord, hear our prayer.
2: For victims of oppression or hatred, that Christ, the Prince of Peace, may alleviate the sufferings of the afflicted. Let us pray to the Lord.
0: Lord, hear our prayer.
2: For the intention of this Holy Mass, Charlotte Bean, and for the needs and intentions we hold in the silence of our hearts and the hearts of those watching on the Catholic Faith Network. Let us pray to the Lord.
0: Lord, hear our prayer. Draw near, Heavenly Father, hear and answer the prayers and needs of your church gathered before you, for we ask them through Christ our Lord.
2: Amen.

0: Pray, brothers and sisters, that my sacrifice and yours may be acceptable to God, the Almighty Father. Sanctify our offerings by your blessing, O Lord, we pray, and by your grace may we be set afire with that flame of your love, through which St. Pancras overcame every bodily torment, through Christ our Lord.
1: Amen.
0: The Lord be with you.
1: And with your spirit.
0: Lift up your hearts.
1: And lift them up to the Lord.
0: Let us give thanks to the Lord our God.
1: It is
0: truly right and just, our duty and our salvation, always and everywhere, to give you thanks, Lord, Holy Father, Almighty and Eternal God, for you are glorified when your saints are praised. Their very sufferings are but wonders of your might. In your mercy you give ardor to their faith, to their endurance you grant firm resolve, and in their struggle the victory is yours, through Christ our Lord. Therefore all creatures of heaven and earth sing a new song in adoration, and we with all the host of angels cry out, and without end we acclaim.

You are indeed holy, O Lord, the fount of all holiness. Make holy, therefore, these gifts, we pray, by sending down your Spirit upon them like the dewfall, so that they may become for us the body and blood of our Lord Jesus Christ. At the time he was betrayed and entered willingly into his passion, he took bread and, giving thanks, broke it, and gave it to his disciples, saying, Take this, all of you, and eat of it, for this is my body, which will be given up for you.

In a similar way, when supper was ended, he took the chalice, and once more giving thanks, he gave it to his disciples, saying, "Take this, all of you, and drink from it, for this is the chalice of my blood, the blood of the new and eternal covenant, which will be poured out for you and for many for the forgiveness of sins. Do this in memory of me."

Therefore, as we celebrate the memorial of his death and resurrection, we offer you, Lord, the bread of life and the chalice of salvation, giving thanks that you have held us worthy to be in your presence and minister to you. Humbly we pray that, partaking of the body and blood of Christ, we may be gathered into one by the Holy Spirit. Remember, Lord, your church spread throughout the world, and bring her to the fullness of charity, together with Leo, our Pope, and John, our Bishop, and all the clergy. Remember also our brothers and sisters who have fallen asleep in the hope

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Welcome them into the light of your face. Have mercy on us all, we pray, that with the Blessed Virgin Mary, Mother of God, with Blessed Joseph, her spouse, with the blessed apostles and all the saints who have pleased you throughout the ages, we may merit to be co-heirs to eternal life, and may praise and glorify you through your Son, Jesus Christ. Through him, and with him, and in him, O God, Almighty Father, in the unity of the Holy Spirit, all glory and honor is yours forever and ever.

0: At the Savior's command, informed by divine teaching, we dare to say, Our Father, who art in heaven, hallowed be thy name. Thy kingdom come, thy will be done, on earth as it is in heaven. Give us this day our daily bread, and forgive us our trespasses, as we forgive those who trespass against us. And lead us not into temptation, but deliver us from evil. Deliver us, Lord, we pray, from every evil. Graciously grant peace in our days, that by the help of your mercy, we may be always free from sin and safe from all distress, as we await the blessed hope and the coming of our Savior, Jesus Christ. For the kingdom, the power, and the glory are yours, now and forever. Lord Jesus Christ, you said to your apostles, Peace I leave you, my peace I give you. Look not on our sins, but on the faith of your church, and graciously grant her peace and unity in accordance with your will, who live and reign forever and ever. Amen. The peace of the Lord be with you always.
1: And with your spirit.
0: Let us offer each other the sign of peace. Amen.

Behold the Lamb of God, behold him who takes away the sins of the world. Blessed are those called to the supper of the Lamb. Lord, I am not worthy that you should enter under my roof, but only say the word, and my soul shall be healed.

0: Let us pray. May the sacred mysteries of which we have partaken, O Lord, we pray, give us that determination which made your blessed martyr Pancras faithful in your service and victorious in suffering. Through Christ our Lord. Amen. The Lord be with you.
1: And with your spirit.
0: May Almighty God bless you, the Father, and the Son, and the Holy Spirit. Amen. Go forth, the Mass is ended. Thanks be to God.
1: Our closing hymn is number 645, There's a Wideness in God's Mercy, number 645.

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1: Fly ball, deep right field. This baby's over. Mets win! Mets win! Mike Piazza with a home run off of center.
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And from Italy, Father Joseph Spence shares with us a little book with a big impact called Living the Little Way. 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

0: Hello and welcome to CFN Live on this Tuesday, May 12th. I'm Father Gerard Gentleman.
1: And I'm Colleen McVeigh. Here's a look at what's trending now.
0: Pope Leo met with Jordan's Royal Institute for Interfaith Studies and of the Holy See's Dicastery for Interreligious Dialogue. The Holy Father called on Christians and Muslims to revive humanity where it has grown cold and transform indifference from indifference into solidarity. From a Christian point of view, the Pope said love for the poor and indeed sharing in their suffering are of essential importance. In closing, he expressed his appreciation for the Kingdom of Jordan's generous efforts to welcome refugees. And Catholics and dioceses across the United States are invited to support the Church's mission of evangelization by contributing to the U.S. Bishop's Catholic Communication Campaign at Mass on the weekend of May 16th. This annual collection supports efforts to proclaim the gospel through digital media, social platforms, and Catholic news coverage, helping the Church reach people where they are, especially in an increasingly online world. And today we celebrate St. Pancras, venerated in the Catholic Church. He was a young Christian martyr, believed to have been around 14 years old, who was executed during the persecutions under the Roman Emperor. He is the patron saint of children, jobs, and health. And that's a look at what's trending now. You've been in the communication business your professional life. I wasn't going to put years, professional life. You know, and so we...
1: Trying to add it up.
0: Yeah.
1: 46 years.
0: Wow.
1: Yeah.
0: So...
1: Well, you can add it up. Yeah. It's fine. I don't care.
0: So communication has changed so much,
1: wow.
0: Right? And
1: yep.
0: And would you say that we are communicating better or not as effectively as we once were?
1: Yeah. I don't know.
0: You don't know?
1: I mean, I'm not happy with a lot of things that are going on. Yeah. I can't believe that, you know, I started when you couldn't look anything up on a computer,
0: right.
1: or you know, you waited for the news wires to come and mm-hmm. give you all the information. But sometimes I feel like, I don't know, our heads are down in these devices.
0: So that's why this campaign is important, because we need to be a part of whatever it is that's
1: mm-hmm.
0: going on and effectively trying to get the message to people, the authentic message, because everybody has a platform to speak, right?
1: Right.
0: So we need
1: right.
0: one too.
1: So. Listen to our platform.
0: That's right. And support the appeal this weekend.
1: Exactly.
0: Well, coming up next, Colleen will be back with your latest news from the Vatican and around the world. And Todd Walka takes his readers on a 30-day retreat with his book, Mission to Love. More to come right after the break, so stay with us.
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2: 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In world news, for months, Russia has been targeting Ukraine's energy infrastructure, leaving more than 1 million people without electricity, water, and heat. Well, now emergency

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2: In Vatican News, the Vatican Observatory has named 4 asteroids in honor of important figures in its history, including Pope Leo XIII, who founded the modern observatory in 1891. Well, the announcement comes as the Holy Father met with members of the Vatican Observatory Foundation.
3: The Vatican Observatory has recently discovered 4 new asteroids through its telescope on Mount Graham, located in the state of Arizona, which is why the observatory announced the names of each of the asteroids this past April. But the announcement included a special surprise. The Vatican Observatory is pleased to announce that 4 asteroids have been named after important figures in the history of the observatory, including Pope Leo XIII, who refounded the observatory in 1891. But the asteroid is not exactly called Leo XIII. It was instead named Gioacchino Pecci, which is a compound of the Pope's baptismal Italian name, Gioacchino Pecci. Refounded by Pope Leo XIII in 1891, members of this premier Catholic Institute of Astronomy met with his successor, Pope Leo XIV, in a private audience on May 11th.
4: Your commitment enables the Vatican's scientists to engage meaningfully with the wider public and with the global scientific community. Your generosity makes it possible for the Vatican Observatory to share the wonder of astronomy with students from across the world, and to offer workshops and summer schools to those serving in Catholic schools and parishes.
3: The Vatican Observatory was reestablished by Pope Leo XIII after the loss of the Papal States in 1870. The original observatory was based right in Rome, inside the Vatican. But due to light pollution from the growing use of electricity, the observatory was moved from the Vatican to Castel Gandolfo in the 1930s. Then, for the same reasons, the Vatican built its newest observatory in Arizona in the 1990s. Catholics believe Christ made St. Peter and his successors the rock of his church. Why not name some space rocks after his successors?
2: In the Archdiocese of Chicago, the University of St. Mary of the Lake is home to seminarians from across the country, and in its library, there is a museum that includes an extensive collection of religious and historical artifacts dating back more than a century.
5: History is meant to be preserved. It's a conversation between the people of the present and the people of the past. It is our way of looking at their lives and learning from them and learning why we behave the way we do. My name is Samantha C. I'm the library director at the University of St. Mary of the Lake. The FIA Memorial Library is a repository of not just books. It's a repository of the history of the university. We keep knowledge, and not to keep it to ourselves, but so that others have access to that knowledge. The history of this university is what our archives focus on. This is one of Cardinal Mundelein's American history documents. He has many presidential documents. This is signed by Abraham Lincoln.

0: This is Cardinal Stritch's casket. We have so many terrific artifacts here. People can't believe a place like this exists. They tell us that it's like something out of Harry Potter. They feel like they're in Europe. Every single time, they're amazed by this building. We have a lot of really, really wonderful papal artifacts. One of my favorite pieces is a 16th century alms box that we have in our museum. And they were opened on St. Stephen's Day, December 26th, the unboxing on Boxing Day. When people leave the library, I hope they walk away with a renewed sense of their own faith. When they look at our displays of relics, I hope that they see God shining through us. That's what the university is all about, spreading the faith and the love of God throughout the world.
1: It's beautiful. Now back to Father Gerard.
2: Thanks, Colleen. Our first guest wants to take his readers on a month-long retreat through the daily readings, prayers, and homilies and reflections of St. Oscar Romero. Joining us today is Todd Walcott. He is the professor and assistant chair for graduate studies in the Department of Theology and the University of Notre Dame, and he's the author of his newly released book, Mission to Love, 30 Days with Oscar Romero, to talk to us more about this fearless Archbishop of El Salvador. Todd, welcome to the program. Thank you so much for being with us.
3: No, thank you for having me.
2: Well, let's just start with talking about Archbishop Romero and who he was. If you could give us a little bit of a little taste of his biography.
3: Yeah, so Romero was born in the early 20th century in this little rural town in northern El Salvador, grew up without water, without electricity, kind of running water. And he grew to be this incredibly prophetic witness to the gospel. He became Archbishop of San Salvador in 1977 at a time of violence and polarization and a time of real struggle of like, what does it mean to be Catholic in this world? And he journeyed over those 3 years with his church, with his people. And he can increasingly spoke out prophetically against the violence, against the repression of the people, culminating in a cry out to the armed forces to stop the repression. And then on March 24th, 1980, he was celebrating mass at the little hospice center where he lived, and he was shot and killed as he concluded his homily. And so he's someone who journeyed and struggled, but journeyed in the faith to speak out into the world.
2: And he was also, like, you know, many people, like all saints, there's a conversion process too. Not to say it was extreme, but he was thought to maybe be a supporter of the government, correct? And then clearly he had reasons to say, no, there's a justice issue here, right?
3: No, exactly. The 3 years before he was Archbishop, he was in a rural diocese where he kind of re-encountered the poor. And he said that was like a returning home. And so the rich and the powerful advocated for him to be the archbishop because they saw him as an incredibly timid man, someone who would lack courage, someone who would not sort of push against anything. But they were wrong. His encounter with the poor had already started to transform him. And then he saw his friend, Father Rutilio Grande, now beatified, who was this faithful priest with the people, who was shot and killed alongside two campesinos, two rural farm workers. And Romero said that if they do this to Father Grande, I have to follow the same path. This moment of continual conversion in his life, but this really startling moment as well. Mm.
2: So what inspired you to create this book? You know, not just a biography about it, it's not a biography at all, but it's a collection of homilies and other selected material. What was your inspiration for doing this? And then maybe tell us a little bit about how you went about selecting.
3: Yeah, so I've had the pleasure of teaching the witness and words of Oscar Romero for about 15 years here at Notre Dame. And I can honestly say I've never seen any other saint or theologian who kind of opens people up more to the fullness of the gospel. Wherever someone's coming from, I always say they're going to find themselves at home in Romero. They're going to find these deep connection points, and then they're going to be challenged by something they had either ignored or rejected. He offers this incredibly wide vision of what it means to be Catholic, but a prophetic one as well. And so My mission is to help as many people encounter Romero as possible. And so this kind of 30-day journey to offer to people was incredibly compelling. Mm-hmm. And for me, it was a deeply spiritual experience to actually kind of work back through and select the text and to pray with those texts. Wow. And so, so it's a 30-day kind of journey. I would say it's an encounter with Romero, but also in some sense, an encounter with Catholic social teaching kind of throughout. Because I actually see Romero as a sort of doctor of Catholic social teaching. Mm. And so it walks people through sort of starting with kind of human dignity, but then moving through in a kind of prayerful way of what are all the implications of our basic affirmation that every single person we meet is in the image and likeness of God and has that inalienable dignity. What does that mean when we affirm that of ourselves, but then of every person we meet?
2: It's an incredible thing to have, kind of say that you're giving readers an opportunity to go on a 30-day retreat with a saint and a modern saint, someone that speaks to our time. So that's amazing. Is there a particular reading or theme in the book that stayed with you the most?
3: Yeah, some of it is probably because of what's going on in our world and currently with Pope Leo. In the middle of the book, there's a couple of passages that talk about true peace and our longing for true peace. St. Augustine says this, that what we long for is eternal peace with God. And yet we look at our world and yet we struggle for that peace. And Romero talks about this. He says, the peace we long for, he says, is not the peace of the cemetery, mm-hmm. where we see all this death and destruction, but then we end up, maybe an end of war, but still a great deal of suffering. What we want is the peace that is genuine love and relationships with others. And I see this, that if we long for peace, we have to stand prophetically against violence and this sort of, that we see throughout the world. I see this with Pope Leo. Pope Leo has actually referenced Romero 3 times already, just in the last year, and in really prominent places. For me, that theme of peace has really stood out more and more over the last year.
2: There was a particular quote as I was looking through the book, and I'm going to paraphrase it, but Romero saying that the church isn't a part of politics or isn't into politics, but when politics come to the altar, the church has to speak. And I found that to be exactly, where we are right now.
3: No, exactly. He gets this from Pope Leo XI, who is a rarely cited pope. But he says, the church is not involved in politics, but when politics touches the altar, the church defends the altar. And what's interesting is for Romero, that meant like the physical altar at times. There were churches that were desecrated, famously in Aguilares. The military went in and shot up the tabernacle, and he went and re-consecrated that church. But in that passage, he says, and thus the church defends the dignity of the human person. Mm. So for Romero, and this goes back to the early church, St. John Chrysostom says the same. The human person is an altar. The human person has that same sort of dignity that we have at Mass when we receive the Eucharist, mm-hmm. and because Christ is present. And so when he says we defend the altar, he says we defend every human person whose life is at stake. Mm-hmm. And that guided everything he did.
2: So you use this the title about, a mission for love, or, that was your perspective on Romero. What does that mean, a mission for love?
3: Yeah, it's actually kind of interesting because whenever you use the title love, you risk sort of losing the sense of what something's about, because everybody says you should love. And so for me, it is really, the book is almost a question, like, what does it mean to have a mission to love? Like, what does love actually look like in our contemporary world? What does it look like to love when your society is so polarized as ours? Romero's was too. Mm-hmm. What does it look like to love when you're in a society marked by such violence? So in some sense, it's almost like a question. What is that mission to love for each one of us? And this is a devotional to sort of help guide someone in this kind of retreat way into that sort of, to respond to that for themselves.
2: Well, a great privilege to be able to read and reflect upon St. Oscar Romero's words. The book is Mission to Love, 30 Days with Oscar Romero, and the website where the book can be found is AveMariaPress.com. Todd, thank you so much for being with us today.
3: It was my pleasure. Thank you so much.
2: And coming up next, Colleen will be back with your latest news from the Vatican and around the world, and author James Papandrea guides his readers through a more personal prayer with God in his new book, Praying the Wisdom. More to come. Stay back with us.

0: My father had been getting worse, ill, bedridden, and we knew we needed to reach out for an elder care attorney, and it was random that we picked your law firm, but couldn't be happier. I recommend Russo Law Firm because I believe all the options were laid out, clearly explained, so you understand which route may be best for you. You don't have to do anything immediately, but at least you'll always know what your options are.
1: We have a lot going on our lives on a daily basis, and we just wanted to come in, get it done, do it once, and you guys basically showed us all the bullet points on what to do from beginning to end, and it was just a simple process.
0: I never had to wait to speak to anybody. Any question was answered immediately, kindly, and I recommend this law firm highly.
2: Billy Goats.
3: The Chinese Billy Goats.
4: That's ripping over my bridge.

0: Welcome back to CFN Live. The USCCB's brother bishops share stories of faith and fraternity. Well, here, bishops Gregory Parks and Stephen Parks discuss their shared journey to the priesthood.
1: So, Stephen, you just celebrated your fifth anniversary of being a bishop, Bishop of Savannah. And I still remember the day that I heard or got the news that Pope Francis had appointed you a bishop. I was in my office in St. Petersburg, and the nuncio called me. So he was actually the one who told me the news. He felt like, as your brother, I needed to know. And as soon as I spoke with him and he told me the good news that you were going to be Bishop of Savannah, I think I tried to get in touch with you. I might have texted you a note of congratulations. And then eventually we spoke on the phone.
2: We did. You actually texted me. You said, I hear you have some news. And I thought, oh, yes, I do have some news. But that also told me that it was okay to speak about with you, that he had spoken to you. And we connected a couple of hours later, I believe. But it was about 2 days later, we met, if you remember, for lunch. And you gave me a zucchetto and a pectoral cross, which is the one that I wear almost all of the time. So I'm always very grateful for that.
1: Yeah, I remember we arranged to have lunch kind of halfway between St. Petersburg and Orlando, where you were at the time, so that I could, I think I brought a selection of pectoral crosses.
2: And you gave me a choice, which I thought was very kind of you.
1: Well, I was happy to do that, because it's not something you would normally have, just kind of sitting around waiting to be appointed a bishop. Yeah. So,
2: and also it was good to get your approval as the bigger, the older brother, about what size of a zucchetto to wear and how it would look, et cetera.
1: Well, it was certainly a day of joy for me and for our family to receive that news, and then ultimately to be present for your ordination as a bishop. Sure. You know, during these 5 years, as you might expect, you've done a lot of traveling throughout your diocese. You have a very large diocese, I think 90 counties, 36,000 square miles, most of southern Georgia. What's been the greatest joy you've had during this time as a bishop?
2: I have thoroughly enjoyed visiting the parishes, all of them. We have 77 parishes and missions. I think to be able to visit with the people, to be with the people, to accompany them, to walk the journey and meet the people. Most of the time I am on the road, it seems. About 40% of the time I'm outside of the city of Savannah. So it's been a great experience to travel around and, as I mentioned, get to know the people, which I think you know very well because you had served in Pensacola, the Diocese of Pensacola, Tallahassee. So you know what it is to have a mission diocese, but you had two time zones. I'm not sure how you quite managed that.
1: Well, going between Pensacola, Tallahassee, you always had to either add an hour or subtract an hour.

0: door to make sure you were there on time. But I really think that both you and I are pastors at heart, pastoral. Before we became bishops, we were pastors of parishes, very successful parishes, and really enjoyed that aspect of our ministry. And I know when I became a bishop, I tried to bring that into my ministry as a bishop, was still to be a pastor, which you are.
1: Sure.
0: Not of a parish, but of a whole diocese. So that's been a great joy.
1: I'm not sure for you, but for me, it took me a while to embrace that because I missed it at first, that you don't see the same people week after week. But then you realize after you visited a place a couple of times, well, I'm the shepherd and I do get to know the people.
0: Yeah.
1: And you see familiar faces and you develop relationships. So,
0: you know, when we were kids, when we were growing up, for some reason, I think everybody thought I was going to be the priest. I don't know why that is. They didn't usually associate you or think you might be a priest. But actually, you entered the seminary before I did, a year before I did.
1: I think I was a little bit more of the surprise in it. I think for we always thought that you would be a priest, probably from about the age of 7 or 8 years old, I believe. Yeah. And I think it was just your disposition, Greg. I think that you just had a good way about you, a desire to serve, a gentleness as well. I think all qualities that we want to see in our parish priests.
0: Yeah, but both of us, you know, went to college, the state universities, University of South Florida, Florida State for me. And then we worked for a number of years, you know, in the business world. And it was really for me during that time that I started praying and seriously discerning what God was calling me to do with my life. And you probably had a similar experience.
1: Very similar. I think it was after college is when I really started seriously thinking about it. You may remember I wanted to be a doctor. That was kind of always my goal. And I realized that that's what God had in store for me. It was not to be a doctor of the physical, of the body, but rather of the soul. And I think that certainly I feel as though it's kind of fulfilled a little bit of that, of perhaps what I wanted to do early on. And for you, I know you worked for a bank. You were 7, 8 years, I believe.
0: Yeah, 7 years I worked for a bank in Tampa right after college. And during that time, I discerned my call to the priesthood, never realizing I would come back to Tampa eventually as the bishop of the diocese there. So it's just amazing how God works.
2: In national news, the city of Quincy, Massachusetts wants to install statues of St. Michael the Archangel and St. Florian on its new public safety building. But the ACLU is fighting to stop the plan. Now the case has gone to the state's highest court, and the Beckett Fund is representing the city in its appeal.
3: Ask any policeman about Michael the Archangel, and they'll tell you he's a well-known symbol in law enforcement culture. The same goes for firemen and Florian, an ancient Roman soldier who is said to have extinguished a great fire with a single bucket of water. Some faith traditions consider them saints, but beyond that, they've been popularized as symbols for those in public service for hundreds of years. Despite the widespread use of these cultural icons among first responders, the ACLU has sued the city of Quincy, Massachusetts, for making plans to place statues of these figures on the town's new public safety building.
4: It's an absolutely stunning architectural structure, beautiful edifice. These two pieces are like the cherries on the top of the sundaes.
5: This is the new city of Quincy public safety headquarters, composed of the police, fire, and emergency management of the city of Quincy. Michael's gonna go up there. And then over my other shoulder is the fire side of the building and emergency management. And Florian's gonna go right up there on the right.
3: The ACLU's case has stirred controversy. Those who work in the building itself see it differently.
5: It's disappointing. We look at it as a symbol of our profession, what we do.
6: We took a poll on the police side and the fire side, and everybody overwhelmingly was in support.
7: I think they remind each of us of the respective oaths that we took. I see them as symbols of protection, justice, bravery, and sacrifice.
4: I know a lot of police officers, male and female, that some have tattoos, some wear medals. In some way, shape, or form, they acknowledge Michael looking out for them. I think everybody accepts that, and you don't have to be religious to accept it.
6: It's good over evil. It's being part of something greater than ourselves. That's why I think he resonates with not only law enforcement, but the military community.
4: Every firefighter organization around the world honors Florian as their guy.
5: Florian represents what we strive to do every day out in the street: bravery, integrity, courage, sacrifice. Florian sacrificed his life to protect others. And that's what we strive to do every day. That's what we're willing to do every day. That's why we took an oath.
6: Most of us wear St. Florian around our neck in the fire department. And I believe in 87, when I learned about this, it was
8: given to me as a gift, actually.

0: and it's something I wear faithfully to work every day.
1: It's an incredibly, I thought, thoughtful gesture, and I think the people who are going to dedicate their lives to public service, when they see that, maybe it gives somebody in this community a little sense of, I want to be a part of that.
0: It just reinforces that the city, our local government, they support us for all that we do. And it's really no more than that. And we truly appreciate it.
2: Separate from the Catholic Church, Michael's in, you know, mentioned traditionally the Jewish community, the Muslim community.
3: No matter what your religion is, you call 911, we're going out the door and answering the call. That's what we were sworn, we took an oath to do. And we don't look at any race, religion, stuff like that. We answer the call. That's our job.
4: Not only were these statues added for non-religious reasons, but the figures they depict have been revered by diverse communities, religious and non-religious, throughout history.
2: Boston has a pretty good-sized fire department. They have a function facility in Dorchester just over the line here. It's called Florian Hall. I don't think the average person understood what Florian was until this issue came up.
4: There are statues of Florian in public squares around the world. In America, fire stations will sometimes find their own ways to honor him. The Florian Cross has been found in fire service badges and shoulder crests throughout North America and Europe since at least the 19th century. And International Firefighters Day coincides with the feast day of St. Florian. Additionally, Michael has been a staple in pop culture for decades, showing up in TV shows, video games, and movies like the 1996 film Michael, where John Travolta portrayed him as well, a bit unorthodox. Symbols with religious meaning are found in public spaces not only throughout Massachusetts, but around the country. Recognition of America's rich pluralism by honoring figures with historic, religious, and secular importance alike has long been commonplace in America. A public square that reflects our diversity rather than stripping it is a better embodiment of our constitutional ideals.
2: It's what those images mean to those men and women coming in and out of that building every day. And I think at the end of the day, the average person in Quincy supports that. I'm so proud of our departments in this city. And for us to show a little something of acknowledgement and gratitude on the building, I don't think it's much to ask.
5: Now back to Father Gerard.
6: Thank you, Colleen. Our next guest invites you to discover a form of prayer from Scripture and holy writings. And these enhanced ancient texts are a practical guide for anyone longing for a deeper, richer, more personal prayer with God. So joining us from Illinois is James Papandrea, and he is the author of the book Praying the Wisdom, Inspired Prayers for Lectio Divina and Contemplative Prayer. James, thank you for joining us today.
7: Well, thank you for having me. It's great to be with you.
6: So this is a kind of a follow-up to your previous book, Praying the Psalms. And you know, whenever people ask me how to pray with the Scriptures, that's always my go-to answer, start with the Psalms. But this book is about prayers in the Scriptures beyond the Psalms. So give us a little bit of an example where we might be finding prayer other than the Psalms.
7: Right. Well, you know, pretty much all of the famous characters of the Bible prayed. And the Scriptures and some other writings that have been considered holy by many people, they record traditional prayers by the, you know, the famous people of the Bible, everyone from Adam to Abraham and Rebecca and all, you know, all of the characters prayed. And so what I've done is I've translated these prayers and taken the parts of these prayers where the person is praying and speaking directly to God, and presented them in a way that you don't have to sort of wade through all of the rest of Scripture to find them, but they're all just there, page after page, the words of Scripture that you can make your own and pray and speak them directly to God.
6: So, you know, these texts, as you said, come from Jesus, the apostles. How did you go about selecting them?
7: Well, I went through the whole Bible, and then some. So, there are a few additional documents that are some of them are in other holy writings, like the Ethiopian Orthodox Bible, mm-hmm. or some sort of extra biblical writings. I went through all of that, and I just found those places where people are praying to God, and where the words are in that sort of grammatical second person, speaking to God, you, God, I'm talking to you. So I sort of left out all of the stuff where maybe it's a lot of praise, people go

0: going on and on, telling God stuff he already knows, or where it's third person stuff, praising God, but talking to other people. And I just focused on those passages where the person is speaking to God. And when we take those words and pray them as our own, it's very liberating, because now the burden is off of us to come up with the words.
1: Yeah.
0: And you'd be surprised just how relevant these words are to our situations.
1: So I want to ask you too, you know, the study of Scripture certainly involves a command of language, of Greek, of Hebrew, and if you're going to look at what St. Jerome has done, Latin. What's your facility in those? Did you get some help with translations?
0: I translated them on my own. I started in my own prayer time, in my own devotional times, and I read through the Psalms, started with the Psalms. I read through them in English, and then I thought, well, I should read through these in Hebrew. Now, of all those languages that you mentioned, Hebrew is the one I'm the least good at. I'm better at Greek and even better at Latin. But then I went through, and even with the Old Testament stuff, of course, the Septuagint is the Old Testament in Greek. So I went through the Greek, and then I went through the Latin. And I had all the time in the world. It wasn't like a test where I had a deadline. And so I just went through them over and over and over again, and eventually sort of dovetailed all three of those languages together and came up with my own new English translation of these prayers.
1: Fascinating. So we're not talking about just reading these scriptures. We're talking about prayer. And you talk about a technique called breathing prayer. Tell us a little bit about that.
0: Yeah, this is something that was developed sort of in the later centuries of the early church. So by the Middle Ages, this practice had developed. Not everyone did it, but it's an option. And breathing prayer is you're praying silently and you're matching the prayer to your breathing. And so if you imagine how fast you would breathe in and out at a relaxed pace, then what you do is you take maybe a two-line prayer and you breathe in as you're saying the first line, breathe out as you're saying the second line, and you repeat that over and over. The most famous version of this is, of course, the Jesus Prayer, which doesn't always have to be done as a breathing prayer, but very often is. And, you know, so you're breathing in as you say, Lord Jesus Christ, Son of God, and you're breathing out as you say in your mind, have mercy on me, a sinner. And but there's a lot of other variations on this, and it can be done with the Psalms. It can be done with any prayer. I do it with the Our Father, in fact. It can be done with any prayer, and it helps because it forces you to slow down your prayers, and it brings your whole body into it with your breathing.
1: You know, I was interested by the fact that you have this mood index as well, because it's helpful, right, for people to say, well, what are you feeling at this moment? And finding a way to a scripture that might speak to that. Tell us a little bit about how you came about doing and developing that mood index.
0: Well, you know, I wanted a way for people to go right to a prayer that would seem relevant to them. And I couldn't think of a better name than mood index, and that's what we came up with. And so in the index, in each book, Praying the Psalms and Praying the Wisdom, you basically look up, you know, how are you feeling? Are you afraid? Are you confused? Are you sad, discouraged, depressed, disgusted? And you look up whatever that is, and then it gives you all of the prayers in that book that, you know, sort of match that feeling. And again, it's surprising just how everything you're going through is already there in the Psalms and in the other prayers in Scripture. You don't need to make up new words. It's already there.
1: Well, the book is Praying the Wisdom, Inspired Prayers for Lectio Divina and Contemplative Prayer. And the author, Jim, your page is jimpapandrea.com. And we can also go to sophiainstitute.com to find the book. So thank you so much, James, for being with us today.
0: Thank you.
1: Colleen will be up next with some latest news from the Vatican and around the world. And then joining me from Italy is Father Joseph Spence, who shares with us a little book called Living the Little Way. We'll be right back.
2: I never wanted to be associated with heart disease. I never wanted to be the poster child for heart disease. I never wanted people to know that there was something wrong with me.
3: Going through recovery from open heart surgery or being affected by heart disease can be incredibly isolating.
4: It's not easy.

0: on your body, on a woman's body.
1: I felt really alone because no one my age really had this problem, never had this issue.
2: And just knowing that there's a circle of women who know exactly the struggles I face every day and are there for me is so empowering.
1: I realized that I wasn't alone, and no matter your age or race, I made friends and found sisterhood and really found a second family that made me feel that I wasn't alone anymore.
3: There's so many ways that you can get involved. You can join the movement, you can volunteer, you can be an advocate, and you can donate. 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
4: Welcome back to CFN Live. Well, many couples facing infertility turn to Blessed Michael McGivney for help, including Morgan and Daniel Izzo, who say through the intercession of Blessed McGivney, their prayers were answered.
5: Dan and I actually met in high school, which was great.
6: She was my wrestling manager, and she was always rooting for me. She would make signs like that said Izzo on it, and then eventually she actually became an Izzo 10 years later. It's been an incredible journey together.
5: We wanted kids right away. I think we were both so in love, and the idea of having our own children was just so exciting. So when we started trying to conceive, in just over a year, we found out we were pregnant. Unfortunately, we found that baby was being miscarried. When I experienced loss, I think it brought about something in me that I hadn't felt before. And turning to God and just asking Him to pave the way. Working at the Knights of Columbus, Father McGivney was introduced to my prayer life. And then going through the difficulties of infertility, and then began really asking for prayers from Father McGivney. We decided that we would like to see if something is wrong with me, with my husband, if there were any reasons why this was happening. At first, they diagnosed us with unexplained infertility, which is a very common diagnosis, and there was no reason. Letrozole is an acceptable and appropriate medication to use from the Catholic Church when used to help induce ovulation when your body's not ovulating on its own. So we had done two rounds of letrozole, and I remember taking the pregnancy test and just seeing, like, for the first time in 2 years, like, positive.
6: When she told me that she was pregnant, I was shocked and almost didn't even believe it was real until I saw his face. And then I cried harder than I've ever cried in my life.
5: After my son was born, my OBGYN had retired, so I had to look for a different specialist, and he was not comfortable prescribing me letrozole, even though I had expressed my faith and just my discomfort with IVF at the time. We had gone through 5 cycles, and we had thought this one was a failure too, so it was next steps of what he thought, and again, asking me to consider IVF. I remember leaving that phone call in tears. I really, really, really brought Father McGivney into my prayer life. Every single time I took a pregnancy test or an ovulation test, I would say the canonization prayer. And the next morning, I came downstairs and took a pregnancy test, and it was positive, very starkly positive. Getting pregnant naturally. And now to be on the other side and to be a mother and to hold my child and feel my daughter was miraculous. And I just cried and cried and thanked God and thanked Father McGivney for this miracle. Is all I can say is she is a miracle because we were told it was not possible for us.
6: During this journey, I was able to see my wife praying to Father McGivney and just seeing how much hope that it gave her. And it really meant a lot to us as a couple and helped us push forward.
5: I think hope is something we all need as humans. With my faith, it is always there.
4: Now back to Father Gerard.
7: Thanks, Colleen. When people think of St. Teresa, many think of her as a flowery spirit, as she is affectionately known as the little flower. But there's nothing about this saint that was flowery. So joining us from Rome is Father Joseph Spence to share a little bit more about St. Therese in the book and Living the Little Way, Six Keys to the Spirituality of St. Therese. Father Joseph, thank you so much for joining us today.
8: Thank you, Father.
7: So, yeah, I just kind of spoke a little bit about perceptions about St. Therese of Lisieux. Why, let's start there about who she was, and then we could talk a little bit about the Little Way.
8: Sure. Well, Therese was born in 1873 in Normandy in France, and then died in 1897 at only 24 years of age. She was proclaimed a doctor of the church as an expert in the science of love in 1997 by St. John Paul II. Mm. So you were mentioning her, that she's often perceived as being a flowery saint. Well, there is something to that, but it's not quite correct in the sense that she did love speaking about flowers. She was born and raised in Normandy, where even today you can visit and see many fields, many flowers all over the place. It was typical at her time, the way of expressing themselves. But the thing is that Therese uses flowers as an image, as a metaphor, something like Jesus did with his parables. So really, she only just followed in Jesus' footsteps in that way.
7: So she's known for her little way, this particular spirituality that's unique to her. And it is actually more challenging and more courageous than some of the traditional forms of discipline. Tell us a little bit about what, you know, her concept of the little way.
8: Well, you know, Therese, of course, like all of us, was influenced by many people and by many things in her time. Again, she kind of swam against the current of her time. At the time in France, there was a Jansenism, which was kind of a pseudo, a fake spirituality, which portrayed God as kind of a punishing judge. So Therese was actually able to take a distance from that, thanks to many of the influences, especially St. Louis Martin. I mean, we all have to thank St. Louis Martin and his wonderful tenderness as a father, who really helped Therese to understand who God the Father is. Mm-hmm. Now, in her little way, basically what she understood, we can talk about this more in depth if you want, using various images like the elevator or a staircase, things that she picked up during her childhood and her adolescence, she realized that it was actually God who's holy and that he's the one who makes us holy. So the breakthrough was when she was falling sick and realized she would not be living that long, she realized she was not yet a saint as she wanted to be. So she thought, how can I become a saint in a short amount of time? And that's when she realized that it was God himself who is holy, who would make herself holy, lifting her up into his arms, something like an elevator.
7: So the book takes us through her spiritual ways, as you put it, some real spiritual disciplines coming from her experience. Just give us a little understanding of what the points that you touch on throughout the book.
8: Right. So it's six keys. So kind of trying to open up a few more doors into towards the inner chamber of her heart, which of course is probably impossible. Only God can do that. But we're trying to get a little closer, you know. So the six keys correspond to the six chapters. So, you know, the first is on the little way. The second is on her religious last name. So the mysteries of the child Jesus and the Holy Face. So really the incarnation of our Lord Jesus Christ and his Paschal mystery. And then it talks about Jesus as a spouse. That's how Therese perceived him. And then talks about her relationship with the Blessed Virgin Mary, her charity toward all, her fraternal charity, and then her passion and her death of love, as she herself liked to call it.
7: Yeah, and what I always find fascinating about her, too, is that, you know, she is a patroness of missionaries, right? And she never left the cloister. And you know, there's maybe it's not as well-known a book that, you know, letters that she exchanged with a seminarian, and she really felt this strong pull to be a missionary. How does that get played out in her life, this missionary aspect of who she is?
8: Definitely. Well, that's a very timely question. Next year, 2027, will actually be the centenary, 100 years from her being proclaimed patroness of the missions. There's a funny story behind that. Actually, it's thanks to the fathers who were missionaries with Eskimos, actually, who after 50 years of unfruitful missionary work, no one had converted among the Eskimos, they invoked St. Therese, and in the passage of a year's time, many of them converted. That's when they reported all this to the Holy See, and that's when the Pope decided to declare her patroness of the missions. Mm-hmm.

0: So she had two missionary brothers at her time. One was Father Maurice Bellière, and the other was Father Adolphe Rouland. So the funny thing is, she only met Father Adolphe one time in her entire life. She never saw Father Maurice Bellière, although she corresponded with both of them. So obviously, her missionary work was basically consisted in prayer and sacrifice, which was also what she called her most effective weapons, also in her teaching the novices as well, and for all of her mission, really.
1: You know, when I talk to people and we talk maybe in a conversation about saints and, you know, people see the saints as on this other pedestal, not like me, I can't connect with them. How would you say that Saint Therese helps that person feel connected not only to the saints, but to Christ himself?
0: Definitely. Well, I think there's a lot. I mentioned this in my book various times. There's a lot to be learned from Therese, from her writings, but also from her life, which is portrayed, I guess, in the story of her soul, but also by the testimonies of those who knew her in the process of beatification and canonization. Now, not many people really know or realize how important it was for Therese, the fact that, in a negative sense, the fact that she lost her mother when she was only 4 years old, and then her father fell sick when she was only 15. That's when she started speaking of being an orphan in the full sense of the term, even before he had died, because he had a cerebral sickness. So I think the fact of being an orphan, having scruples, so she had a kind of a fragile psyche. The fact of falling ill, then of a sickness, tuberculosis, which was uncurable at the time. The fact of having struggling with faith in the last years of her life. I think those are all things that are topics that are re very relevant even today.
1: Good. Well, the book is Living the Little Way, Six Keys to the Spirituality of Saint Therese. And the website, well, you can find the book at tanbooks.com. Father Joseph, I want to thank you very much for spending some time with us today.
0: Thank you. Thank you, Father.
1: We'll have more CFN Live right after the break.
2: I am studying to be a NICU nurse to give back that same care that I received. I was born at 26 weeks and was in the NICU for 89 days.
3: There were ups and downs. There was 6 weeks on a ventilator, lots of different infections and surgeries that did not end at her discharge.
4: Even when she was hooked up with a lot of wires on her, I knew that she's gonna be a fighter.
2: The U.S. remains among the most dangerous developed nations for childbirth due to access to care, health inequities, and priority of maternal and infant health care. Having a support system like March of Dimes, it's needed, it's necessary.
5: After attending the March of Dimes class and hearing Lauren's story, it gave us a mission to be Brooks's number one advocate.
2: Improving maternal and infant health is as important today as it was then. Join me in making a difference in the lives of families everywhere.
1: I mentioned to you during a break, while we were watching that story of the two brother bishops, Parks, that they are from right here on Long Island. They grew up in this diocese. They grew up in Massapequa. They went to Our Lady of, excuse me, St. Rose of Lima School in Massapequa. They went to the public high school, and then I guess, the family moved to Orlando. And as I said, they were in business, and that's where their vocation started there.
6: So. I love this, two brothers become priests and then bishops.
1: Yeah.
6: How rare is that?
1: Yeah, right? And they're probably the tallest bishops too. They're very, very tall.
6: Yeah.
1: And Bishop Gregg has had some physical issues, but they're great. They're very much of an inspiration.
6: To Massapequa natives.
1: Yes,
6: yay.
1: Right. Well, that's it for today's show. I'm Father Gerard. Gentlemen, thank you so much for watching.
6: And I'm Colleen McVeigh. We hope you join us tomorrow, right after Mass.

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6: At Boys and Girls Clubs, it's not just about trying new things.
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6: It's not about exploring the future. 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About making a connection. It's about proving every kid and teen has what it takes. 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It's not just about being on stage. It's about walking across it. Great futures start here, and here, and here.
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17: Junk food time!

St. Pope John Paul II said society as a whole must respect, defend, and promote the dignity of every human person at every moment and in every condition of that person's life. Catholic Charities of Long Island responds to that call every day. There are services and outreach. Catholic Charities shares the love of Jesus Christ by offering dignified and compassionate care to the poor of every faith and background. We see Jesus in each person we serve, and when we care for them, we're not simply doing something good. We're serving and caring for Christ. As Matthew 25:40 says, you did it for me.

0: and welcome to You Did It For Me. I'm your host, Danielle Campbell. Well, Catholic Charities of Long Island was recently honored by a visit from Bishop John Barris of the Diocese of Rockville Center to Catholic Charities of Long Island's Immigration and Refugee Ministry. It was a tremendous blessing to the newly arriving families we serve and to the staff who helped them find their way in a new home. Bishop Barris listened to the families, praying for them, and he also thanked the Catholic Charity staff for their work with those who have fled their homes because of violence and war. Bishop Barris' visit meant so much to so many. It was a beautiful sign of his support. Not only was it a gift of faith and hope.
1: In the name of the Father, and of the Son, and of the Holy Spirit, amen.

0: It was a much needed blessing.
1: We give thanks for the wonderful Catholic Charities staff, the staff members who have been refugees themselves, who understand so deeply the heart of the refugee, the heart of the immigrant.
0: Bishop Barris visited Catholic Charities of Long Island's immigration and refugee ministries, a visit that was uplifting.
2: I'm so proud of Catholic Charities. I'm so proud of our 133 parishes. They see the prayer, they welcome the stranger. They have a wonderful sense of how the gospel of human life and Catholic social justice teaching work together on behalf of refugees and immigrants, how important that is.
3: It is a blessing. It is something that we as Catholic Charities Immigrant Services really needed, and our clients also, to know that he supports us, that he supports our client, that he supports this mission, that he feels their pain. I think that's just wonderful to have him listen so carefully to every single story, what our clients have been going through.
0: Carmen Maquillon, who is the Director of Immigration and Refugee Services, arranged for the bishop to meet the team that supports our immigration and refugee services, which included several immigration attorneys along with support staff, along with the families served by CCLI's immigration ministry. They felt blessed, they felt heard, and supported by his concern. Staff members, some of whom first came to Catholic Charities as immigrants and refugees, spoke movingly about their work. Catholic Charities immigration attorneys spoke about the challenges families face as they navigate the complicated legal process. Immigrants and refugees from nations including Ukraine, Haiti, El Salvador, Nicaragua, and Afghanistan shared the struggles they encountered in their native lands that forced them to migrate to the United States. The families also spoke about the support Catholic Charities has offered them since their arrival here on Long Island. Bishop Barris listened carefully to those who spoke, engaging them in friendly conversation and offering prayers for all. He called the care for the immigrants part of the church's global mission and thanked Catholic Charities staff and those who serve in our parishes for the welcome they offer.
3: And in such a short time, he managed to hear from what is going on in Ukraine, what brought them here, you know, the clients who are from there suffering, and the service providers, our case managers that are also from Ukraine. So they were once our refugees and now they are assisting others. Or the ones from Central America that came in as unaccompanied minors and now they are case managers serving the new ones that have arrived. Or the ones from Haiti finding themselves in that impossible situation, not able to stay but not able to go. And then we also have our Afghanis who all of a sudden find themselves in a limbo. We had this attorney who worked in Afghanistan for 7 years, qualifying for his special immigrant visa, now finding himself without anything, and with his wife and children here. It's a desperate situation for many, but at the same time, knowing that we are here to support them the best way we can.
2: Our Catholic Charities staff is so inspirational, and so many of them have had the refugee experience themselves, and so they bring that experience to their compassion

0: understanding of how the corporal and spiritual works of mercy apply to refugees and immigrants are a beautiful form of Catholic witness, a beautiful form of Catholic evangelization. I was touched by the children too, you know, just the resilience of children, the things they've been through, just they're incredible. And yet, you know, how strong they can be.
1: At Catholic Charities, trusted legal guidance is at the heart of our immigration services. We help newly arriving families make sense of a complicated and often changing immigration and citizenship laws. Right now, our counselors are helping more than 9,000 individuals and families. That includes providing critical legal support to survivors of human trafficking and immigrants who have been victims of crime.
2: Today was a great day for Catholic Charities of Long Island, particularly our immigration services ministry. The bishop came, visited, met staff, listened to staff, met our clients, listened to our clients. Everyone really felt heard, and it was amazing that the bishop was able to take time out of his busy day, busy schedule, come out and speak with folks, and they sincerely appreciated it. This was something that really meant something to them. It was important. It's amazing, and it's something great that Catholic Charities is able to do. We've hired folks that had been clients, right? Refugees, one form or another, Ukrainian, Haitian, what have you. And they have been so impressed with the work that's done here. They have taken jobs here and have stayed for a very long period of time. They're helping others that were in the same situation as them years ago, and now they're able to impact their lives positively. They're committed to what they're doing, and they're good at what they do. It's amazing what some of these folks have had to deal with in their lives and how they persevere. The level of compassion and care that's demonstrated by the Catholic Charity staff is exactly that. They are seeing the face of Jesus in each and every one of our clients.
3: We go through a lot of problems. We go through a lot of listening to the stories from the immigrants, a lot of energy, you know, that we drain from this energy or everything that is coming, that is happening lately. But knowing that he is in solidarity with us, it means a lot. It means that he is with us through the current situation that our refugees and immigrants are going through, especially here on Long Island. It means that he is accompanying us. It means that he is supporting us in a way, emotionally and spiritually.
4: To me, is that's what this church is about. It's, you know, working with them, working with the refugee, working with the immigrant, and that's exactly what he did today.
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0: at Cardiac Center, we're not satisfied with just being good. 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
3: Welcome back to You Did It For Me. Joining me in the studio today is Michael McWillan, Legal Affairs Coordinator for Catholic Charities of Long Island. Mike, thank you so much for joining us.
4: Appreciate you for having me.
3: Yeah, and we just had such a great visit with Bishop Barris, and you were there, obviously, and you were able to give the bishop an overview of the services of our Ministry of Immigration. And every time I hear yourself and the other attorneys and staff speak about what we do, I learn something new.
4: Right. So we are Catholic Charities Immigrant Services. We are an agency recognized by the Department of Justice to do immigration work. We have attorneys. We have accredited representatives, also recognized by the Department of Justice, to also do immigration work. We take on cases that involve individuals who want to get their citizenship, their legal permanent residency, whether they're petitioning for family members, spouses, children, parents. We work with victims of human trafficking, victims of crime, asylees, and refugees. So the bishop, it's not his first time he's visiting or meeting with individuals who we serve. So credit to him that he's really involved in getting the firsthand accounts of their stories.
3: Yeah, I was really touched. I was there, and I was able to hear, first of all, the attorneys and the staff speak about what they do. And I am always taken back by how complicated it is and how often the laws change and how you have to kind of, you know, jump over these hurdles to help the families, the newly arriving families.
4: Absolutely. I feel like every Friday I'm going home to do homework to learn something new, whether it's forms changing, laws reversing. You just got to stay on top of it. And the clients put their faith in our hard work. All of our staff is always up to date, and we're not afraid to ask questions when we don't understand something. And I think to serve the community, you just have to be ready to learn as the laws change.
3: One thing that I was very impressed with, and I make sure I let people know, is that our staff, our immigration staff, our attorneys, and the caseworkers, they walk the journey. You're going to court. You're filling out documents. You're going before judges. This is not just advice.
4: Correct. So it usually starts off with consultations. If we believe we can help that individual, we'll take on the case. And that's getting their backstory, having them collect documents that we need, filling out the application, sending it out. Eventually, they'll get their receipts. They'll do their fingerprints, their background checks. They'll be either assigned an immigration interview, and there's offices in Holtsville, Long Island, Bethpage. They may have it in the city in Manhattan. And attorneys like myself will go with them to court. We'll go with them to the offices to represent them before immigration officers. For it could be their naturalization interview, their interview for legal permanent residency. It could be an interview for asylum. Or it could be an interview in court. to see what

0: what remedies they have in their case. So it's definitely a hands-on approach that we take on in the office.
1: And I know that the human trafficking issue is really one of the most heart-wrenching parts of what our staff has to deal with.
0: Absolutely. It's I mean, we're mainly immigration law focused, but when it comes to the cases, we're dealing with people. And it's not, I know immigration could be very a political topic, but and it's numbers, et cetera, but when you're talking face-to-face, you're dealing with this trauma, this fear, anxiety, desperation. Luckily, Catholic Charities does have a network where we can refer them out if they need mental health assistance or anything like that. So yeah, it works for the client and ourselves.
1: I want to speak about how the staff felt, but since we're speaking about the clients, it was really touching, almost moved myself to tears, hearing about the father from Afghanistan who could not get the proper paperwork so he can, you know, get a job to support his family. Mm-hmm. The father from Haiti who had a similar situation, the woman who was a victim of human trafficking, and her story. It just, as you said, these people are in such a struggle. They're fleeing their countries because of violence, right? And war. Yeah. Ukrainian families. The Ukrainian mom who really the whole time the bishop was there just cried and cried and was so thankful to be able to express her thanks for the bishop's prayers.
0: Exactly. It's just very important to remember that these are people, and people come with stories and experiences. And it was very important for the bishop to be there because, sure, I can tell him what's going on at work and what we're dealing with, but it's great for him to get the firsthand account so he can explain to his parishes where we need to focus or where he wants the homilies, et cetera, to really address the community. It's also important for the clients themselves. They get to see, you know, they get to see the bishop. A lot of them come from countries where the bishop is, they're not in an area where they're ever going to see a bishop. And they get to see him firsthand. And it brings up the spirit, definitely. And, you know, they feel heard and they feel welcomed, which is part of the church's mission.
1: Yeah, and that was my big takeaway from that day. Bishop Barris was just so intent on listening to their stories, focused, hearing what each person had to say. And he also prayed with them and blessed them, not just prayed, but also blessed them. And it was really a beautiful moment.
0: Exactly. I mean, not many people could say they had the opportunity to pray with the bishop or be blessed by him. So, and he took, like you said, he took his time with every single one of them, heard their stories, even if they needed a break because of how much emotion it brought up within them. He was willing to wait and complete their story. So it was credit to him again.
1: Yeah, and the staff, it just meant so much to the staff. I know that the staff members afterwards said to me, they were so happy that the bishop was there and his team, as well as Mike Smith, the CEO of Catholic Charities. It meant so much for these people that, you know, every day they're in the trenches and they're dealing with the heartache of this ministry, and to have that support.
0: Absolutely. It was a
1: paramount.
0: Huge morale boost. It's very easy when you're working on these type of cases to, you know, get your win and then move on to the next case to try to help the next person. But it's important to celebrate your wins, if you will, to see the bishop there, to see the CEO supporting the staff. They all came away very happy, and it reminds them of why they're there, to help the people that they serve.
1: Right. And it just, again, that beautiful moment when the bishop blessed everyone and prayed for them. And, the mom from Ukraine who spoke about leaving her family behind, holding her daughter, who, you know, just kind of was mostly supporting her mom as she cried through her thanks for being heard.
0: Exactly. I mean, having to leave a war-torn country, and now you're dealing with all that pressure on your shoulders, being able to speak to the bishop and pray with him and see him in person in very close proximities is definitely a huge help for her.
1: Yeah, it was really very touching. I said I felt like the Holy Spirit was in the room.
0: Definitely.
1: Yeah, it was so great.

0: Mike, thank you so much for speaking with us, giving us an overview of our ministry, our immigration and refugee ministry at Catholic Charities of Long Island. And thank you for your good work. Thank you for your intelligence and keeping at it. We really appreciate it, and for helping these newly arriving families. I always say, not just survive, but you're helping them thrive. And that's really what we're all about.
1: I appreciate it. Thank you very much.
0: Next, find out where you can learn more about the services available or get involved. More You Did It For Me after these messages.
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0: 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I'm Danielle Campbell, and thank you for joining our program today. 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Now we go to Father Louis Kona, Associate Pastor of St. Patrick's in Smithtown, for our closing reflection.
8: One of the principal features of Catholic social teaching is the balancing or pairing of basic goods of society. For example, we always have to keep in mind the common good of all citizens and the individual dignity of every human person. In the case of immigration, we learn from the work of Catholic Charities the balancing of the goods of the entire community with the dignity of individual immigrants and refugees. The saints are the greatest example of how to live out the principles of Catholic social teaching. Mother Cabrini, the patroness of immigrants, had a deep love and respect for each individual immigrant, as well as a deep love and respect for the host country and community of new arrivals. Mother balanced these interests by defending the dignity of immigrant communities, while also encouraging immigrants to incorporate into civic life. She did this by establishing Catholic schools and

in equipping immigrants with the highest level of education and training in the life of faith and the life of virtue. Mother also passed on the Catholic faith to immigrant children, many of whom never received the sacraments. Today, Catholic Charities continues this important work of caring for immigrants and encouraging them to reach their highest potential through education, material support, and formation in the faith.

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God is true to His word, always. What do we tell God whenever we pray? In Jesus, we find the true worship of God. Do not be afraid. Rather, be prepared. Each one of us a member of Christ. Each one of us a part of Christ. The word has been exposed. Let us now fulfill it. Ciao, mabuhay. You are watching The Word Exposed. Let us behold Jesus, the Word incarnate, revealing Himself to us in the Sunday readings. We are on the sixth Sunday of Easter. We are approaching the conclusion of this glorious season. Today's Gospel from St. John is a good reminder and preparation as we transition to the ordinary time. The reading brings us back to the Last Supper, where Jesus revealed to His disciples that He would also suffer and die, but another Advocate will come to be with them always. Jesus will ask the Father to send the Spirit of Truth. On that day, the Lord tells His disciples, "You will realize that I am in my Father, and you are in me, and I in you." This Advocate will accompany the disciples, the church,

Church to guide us always, to remind us of the Word of God, and to enable our communion with God the Father through His Son, Jesus, who promised He would not leave us orphaned.

First reading. A reading from the Acts of the Apostles. Philip went down to the city of Samaria and proclaimed the Christ to them. With one accord, the crowds paid attention to what was said by Philip when they heard it and saw the signs he was doing. For unclean spirits, crying out in a loud voice, came out of many possessed people, and many paralyzed or crippled people were cured. There was great joy in that city. Now when the apostles in Jerusalem heard that Samaria had accepted the word of God, they sent them Peter and John, who went down and prayed for them, that they might receive the Holy Spirit. For it had not yet fallen upon any of them. They had only been baptized in the name of the Lord Jesus. Then they laid hands on them, and they received the Holy Spirit. The Word of the Lord.

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1: It is the best feeling in the world. 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
6: Second reading. A reading from the first letter of Peter. Beloved, sanctify Christ as Lord in your hearts. Always be ready to give an explanation to anyone who asks you for a reason for your hope, but do it with gentleness and reverence, keeping your conscience clear, so that when you are maligned, those who defame your good conduct in Christ may themselves be put to shame. For it is better to suffer for doing good, if that be the will of God, than for doing evil. For Christ also suffered for sins once, the righteous for the sake of the unrighteous, that he might lead you to God. Put to death in the flesh, he was brought to life in the Spirit. The Word of the Lord.
7: I will come to you. These are the words of Jesus to his disciples. We are approaching the ascension of the Lord. And so all the words that we will hear are assurances of the Lord that when he returns to his Father, we will not be left orphaned. No one will be in the presence of the Lord will be orphaned. I will come to you. This is the promise. And he is preparing us to live his presence, the conviction that he is with us during this closing weeks of the Easter season. In the first reading from the Acts of the Apostles, we are given an episode which is quite surprising. There was a great persecution of Christians, and the Christians were scattered. One of them who left Jerusalem was Philip, one of those seven people designated to help in feeding the widows and proclaiming the good news. Of all places, he went to Samaria. He was escaping persecution from in Jerusalem and went to Samaria. Now, why do I consider this surprising? As we know that Samaria was a place of mixed ancestry. Some would even consider the inhabitants there as not too fully Israelites. So there was this great animosity between the Jews and the Samaritans. So if you want safety, you would not go to Samaria. But Philip went there. He preached the good news, and his preaching was accompanied by

miracles and signs. The Lord was with him. The Lord was with him. Jesus' promise was true. I will be with you. I will come to you. And with Jesus' presence, persecution became a missionary movement. The persecution led the disciples outside of their territories, even to unfriendly territories, with the conviction that Jesus was with them. The news that the Samaritans had accepted the good news reached Jerusalem. So Peter and John went in order to lay hands on those who had been baptized so that they would receive the Holy Spirit. Again, why would they risk their lives? Why would they go at lengths to do this? Because of their faith. The Lord is with us, and He will guide us as we proclaim Him. This is affirmed in a way by Saint Peter in the second reading. He tells his readers, without any pretension, persecution would come. But give a witness, give an explanation for the hope that is in you. Proclaim Jesus. He is with you. Do not fear. But do it gently. Do it with kindness. Do it with patience. Do it the way Jesus did it. Because Jesus himself died. He was persecuted. But he never rendered evil for evil. He faced his persecutors, with love, with forgiveness. And through his death, we were saved. So Jesus is with us. Jesus is already making us strong with his risen life. So even in the midst of problems, of persecution, know, believe, he is with you and he comes to you. Focus on your mission. Imitate him. Bring his presence also to others.

0: had to leave my baby in the hospital NICU.
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0: The proclamation of the Holy Gospel according to John. Jesus said to his disciples, "If you love me, you will keep my commandments, and I will ask the Father, and he will give you another advocate to be with you always, the Spirit of truth, whom the world cannot accept because it neither sees nor knows him. But you know him, because he remains with you and will be in you. I will not leave you orphans. I will come to you. In a little while, the world will no longer see me, but you will see me, because I live and you will live. On that day, you will realize that I am in my Father, and you are in me, and I in you. Whoever has my commandments and observes them is the one who loves me. And whoever loves me will be loved by my Father, and I will love him and reveal myself to him." The Gospel of the Lord.
1: I will come to you. This is the promise, the assuring promise of Jesus to his disciples before he died, and which we renew. We hear it again and again during the Sunday Mass as we approach next week the Ascension of the Lord. And he tells us that a time will come when we will not see him like this. But there is a promise: I will come to you. And the first two readings show to us what has happened to the disciples, the early disciples, because of their faith in the promise of Jesus. Let's take the first reading from the Acts of the Apostles. There was a great persecution, and the Christians were dispersed. Philip went to Samaria. Now, we can ask Philip, "Are you in your right mind? You are escaping from persecution in Jerusalem and you are going to Samaria, an unfriendly territory. You might be persecuted there easily." But he proclaimed Jesus and performed miracles, and many of the town of Samaria believed. Peter and John went to Samaria to invoke the Holy Spirit on those who had been baptized in the name of Jesus. They believed that Jesus was with them. No persecution could stop their belief that Jesus is with them. And in their persecution, Jesus will come to them. So they continued their mission. Saint Peter, in the second reading, tells his readers the same thing. "You will be persecuted for your faith, but be ready to give an account of your hope in Jesus. Do it gently. Do it patiently. Do it respectfully. Do it the way Jesus did it, because Jesus is with you. In your moments of hardship, Jesus will come to you. Show him to the people." This is a great source of missionary hope and zeal. In the Gospel, we are back to the Last Supper, where Jesus tells his disciples plainly, "A time will come when you will not see me face to face like this." Now, at that time, he was referring to his death. But now, with the season, we hear these words in view of the ascension into heaven. But Jesus assures them, "I will not leave you orphaned. I will come back to you." Wow, wonderful. We have a God of presence, a God of accompaniment. No one will be left orphaned. How will Jesus do this? In many ways, but in the Gospel for today, primarily through two ways. First, he will ask the Father to send the Holy Spirit, another paraclete, to be with his disciples. The word paraclete, meaning an advocate, meaning someone who will be

with you, someone who will stand beside you, just like a lawyer. So through the Holy Spirit, Jesus will be present to his disciples, especially when they need to proclaim who Jesus was in the midst of persecution, in the midst of opposition. They will not be left alone. There will be another paraclete who will dwell in them and who will remind them of what Jesus taught them. So the Holy Spirit is the presence of Jesus in them so that they could give witness to Jesus and his word. The other way is by the commandment of love. Love. Those who obey the commandment of love will be loved by the Father, and the Father will be in them in the way that Jesus is in the Father as in them. Love, for God is love. Wherever we love, Jesus is there, enabling us to love and making the presence of the Father palpable. So at least these two in the gospel, through the Holy Spirit and love, Jesus comes to us. Jesus is with us. My dear brothers and sisters, in our world today, there are many people who feel orphaned. Even if they have parents, some of them feel orphaned. And we have wars, conflicts everywhere. Children are literally left orphaned. And then those who feel alone, those who are not seen, those who are excluded, those who are maligned, those who are manipulated. Please, brothers and sisters, visit them. Be the presence of Jesus and assure them. Jesus says, I will come to you. I will not leave you orphaned. Show them your love and be the hand of the Holy Spirit, their advocate, to be beside them. The word has been exposed. Let us now fulfill it. Hi, dear friends. I am Cardinal Luis Antonio Tagle, Archbishop of Manila. You are watching Catholic Faith Network. May God bless you.

0: The stake sales are one of the oldest and most well-known traditions here for the Notre Dame Knights of Columbus. We've been selling steak sandwiches for charities since 1973.
1: Our guys would stand out here and grill steaks, join together, and have a good time before the football game.
2: It really builds a unique community that's built off food, and who doesn't love food? I'm very proud to be a Knight of Columbus because there's no other organization on campus that is on a fraternal level that's still Catholic.
3: What started out as just a normal college fraternity event has turned into a charity event where we've raised over $1 million total. One of the great places that that money goes to is the Women's Care Center. We chose to partner with the Women's Care Center in part because of our founding virtues, fraternity, charity, unity, and patriotism. Choosing something that was so pro-life like the Women's Care Center just seemed the right thing to do.
4: I challenged the Notre Dame Knights to do something significant, to partner with the Women's Care Center to help us grow not only regionally, but one day nationally. They immediately took it on their backs, and through their steak sandwich sales, they have provided an ultrasound machine every year since early 2011 to the Women's Care Center, helping us to grow our ministry to now the largest Catholic pregnancy resource center in the United States.
2: We send a group of Knights every week, twice a week, to the Women's Care Center to help out with childcare and packaging diapers, and that's been my favorite experience with the Knights so far.
5: When you first find out you're pregnant, you just see a stick that says you're positive, says that you're pregnant. The ultrasound was probably the best part because in that room is when I finally made my decision. Not only did you get to hear the heartbeat, and at any other appointment I could have, but there was a TV in there that was able to visual

0: was, that helped, because as soon as I saw Brooklyn move on the screen, I was like, she's alive, she's so tiny, I have to have her. Like, I have to be strong enough to be a mother now.
1: The impact of ultrasound, it can't be understated. It's profoundly life-saving. And actually, ultrasound is the moment at which most women say that they make a decision for life. The Notre Dame Knights are truly incredible. I don't think it can be overstated.
0: Thank you so much for all you guys do. You definitely have made this bundle of joy have a precious life.
2: And all this just from steak sales. Like, we just cook meat.
3: Just today, actually, we met with Brooklyn, who her mother was considering abortion, got the ultrasound, and realized how much she loved that child. And you could see that love present today between the two of them. They were such a cute family.
4: Holy cow, it was kind of like it was a homecoming, and yet at the same time, it felt like we had contributed to this life that we had never met.
0: They don't realize how much a difference they make in women's life. I mean, honestly, life or death for a child, just from just seeing and hearing their child. Just being able to show somebody that this is real, these are her legs, these are her arms, this is what her heartbeat was, like, it's empowering.

0: The following is a public service announcement test to determine if you need a fishing license and boat registration before you head out on the water. 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
1: No, I mean like a... That's the one.
0: Do you want this in your favorite lake?
1: It. Yuck. Yike. No thanks, mister.
0: Regardless how you answered, you need to be licensed and registered because it helps local conservation efforts protect the very natural resources you enjoy boating and fishing in for generations to come. 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

0: Hello, and welcome to Catholic Health, Stronger Together with Dr. Dave. Today we're talking about different orthopedic services at Catholic Health. My first guest is an orthopedic surgeon and the chief of joint replacement at St. Joseph Hospital, Dr. Eric Lepkowski.
1: Thanks for having me. Happy to be here.
0: And I'm happy to have you. You are a busy guy. You are the head of joint replacement at St. Joseph's Hospital. First of all, tell us a little bit about St. Joseph's Hospital for the viewers.
1: So St. Joseph's Hospital is a small community hospital

0: in Bethpage, New York. When I say small, it's referring to the number of beds. Doesn't mean we're not busy. We're actually one of the busier hospitals in the Catholic health system, despite our smaller relative size.
1: Mm-hmm.
0: We offer care across the spectrum. Obviously, for me, most importantly is the orthopedic care, but we also have cardiac, neurosurgery, general surgery, podiatry, plenty of other services across the board.
1: So you guys, you pack a big punch for such a small place.
0: That's the idea.
1: You know, it's amazing. Medicine has become so localized. We used to have to send patients into the city, into other states for procedures. Now they just want to stay home. So Bethpage is pretty close to just about everybody.
0: Yeah, and honestly, for, I don't want to call them run-of-the-mill procedures because these things are very important to mm-hmm. our patients. For more standard procedures, going to specialty hospitals sometimes has a downside where, you know, God forbid there is some sort of issue, you need to see your doctor, you know, more readily, mm-hmm. that trip an hour and a half, 2 hours to the city is a lot harder to do than the 5 minute trip down the road.
1: Absolutely. So tell us more about your program. So you're the head of joint replacement. What joints are we talking about?
0: So when we talk about joint replacements, while there's many of joints that can be replaced, the focus for programs like this and our program is hip replacements and knee replacements.
1: Got it. And do you have a tendency to do one or the other?
0: Just the way my practice is shaped out, I tend to do more knee replacements than hip replacements, about 2-to-1 ratio, but still do plenty of both.
1: Is that because more people have knee injuries or over hip injuries? Or
0: I think some of it is that, and I think some of it is just the fact that when we're bearing force through our weight-bearing joints, the knees just see more force than the hips do. So that wear and tear, the beatings that people take to their joints over their lifetime, their knees just seem to feel it more.
1: If I'm having knee pain right now, give me your 30-second spiel on directing me on what to do.
0: Fortunately, joint replacement is a very algorithmic approach. Our arthritis is an inflammatory condition, so we treat the inflammation. The first thing you do is anti-inflammatory medications. Usually it's over-the-counter medications. Sometimes you need prescription strength, either from an orthopedist that you see or from your primary care doctor, physical therapy, the more basic stuff. Once those are not really controlling the symptoms, don't make them go away, that's when we start doing things like injections, steroid injections, gel injections. When that doesn't work, well, at a certain point, we do have to admit that a mechanical problem does need a mechanical solution. And that's when you start talking about the orthopedic surgery.
1: So if I try the anti-inflammatories and I start physical therapy, how long typically should I give it to start to feel better before I say, hey, this isn't working, I may need more?
0: Usually it's several weeks, I would say, because a lot of the issues with the anti-inflammatories is, especially the over-the-counters, we take them when we feel pain and they last for 4 hours and then we forget to take the next dose and then we skip a dose here. Or for the physical therapy, it takes a while for those muscles to build up the strength that you need. So it can take several weeks before you're noticing much of a difference.
1: And do you always do radiology studies when you meet a patient?
0: Pretty much always start with x-rays. The main reason being is arthritis is seen on x-ray. No reason to get CAT scans or MRIs. If we see the arthritis on the x-ray, if we have the answer, then we know the answer.
1: Why pick St. Joseph's Hospital or Catholic Health over a multitude of other systems in the area?
0: So what I would say is that the thing that sets us apart is the fact that we are a true community hospital. We do still have the latest and greatest. We have robotic technology for our hip and knee replacements. We're doing anterior approach, total hips. We have an accreditation that we just got from the Joint Commission, kind of showing that the work we've been doing is up to that standard of all of these other facilities. But the thing that sets us extra is that really you're being treated like your neighbor. Mm-hmm. And the reason is because a lot of times, well, the patients are the neighbors. I actually had a patient that I did a knee replacement on yesterday who realized that the physical therapist who came to see him the next day was literally his neighbor.
1: To go to a large hospital, particularly in a major city like New York City, and just be one of, you know, hundreds of procedures that day, to me is not very appealing.
0: No, you just become a statistic. In that case, another personal story I guess I can share is I did a knee replacement on a gentleman who is a Santa figure. He does mall Santa stuff. He does parades. And when he came in for his surgery, the nurses actually decorated his room with Christmas decorations.
1: Wow.
0: They added that extra personal touch. They gave him milk and cookies, which I said maybe not so much. He's a diabetic. He's up on that a little bit, right. But it's still the touch is there.
1: So you replace Santa's knee, is what you're saying.
0: That's right.
1: What is it about St. Joseph's that sets it far above any other hospital in your opinion?
0: Well, like I said, I think the community approach really is the biggest thing. Again, we do have the robotic technology. We're doing sort of the latest and greatest when it comes to, you know, getting people out of the same day. We do multiple different types of nerve blocks, for example, that not everyone is using, which we've noticed a huge difference.

0: in our post-operative pain control issues. People are not needing as much narcotic medication. Mm-hmm. People are routinely going home same day as surgery. No one really goes to rehab facilities anymore. We haven't found the need for any of that kind of stuff. And I do find that from some of these bigger centers, people who are either have family or friends that go there, that's sort of in their head that they're still staying in the hospital for several days, still going to rehab centers. And I think some of that is, like you said, people becoming a little bit of a statistic and not getting that individualized care.
1: Dr. Lepkowski, thank you for

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4: I'm very grateful for them. I appreciate them so much. They are always here. It's like a family.

0: Welcome back to Catholic Health, Stronger Together with Dr. Dave. Today, we're talking about Catholic Health's orthopedic program and the different services they provide. My next guest is Dr. Salvatore Rizzo, an orthopedic surgeon with expertise in general orthopedics and foot and ankle surgery.
1: The foot and ankle has 26 bones and over 30 joints. Not many of them move that much, and they're even under even more stress than the bigger joints of the knee and the hip. And so what we tend to see is because there's a lot smaller joints, they take a lot more stress proportionally. And so people end up with a lot of different conditions than just simple knee arthritis, hip arthritis. There's a lot more that can go wrong, a lot more moving parts. If you think about a knee, it's like this big. An ankle is like this big. And so what we see is that the ankle can take up to 9 times your body weight with certain activities, and all in that small little section. I see a breadth of everything. We certainly have the sports stuff. We certainly have the, I got into a car accident or fell off a ladder and shattered my ankle. Everyone's pretty familiar with that. What I see for people who have foot pain and ankle pain that started without an injury, almost universally have limitations in their ability to move their ankle, usually stemming from a tight calf muscle. And because of all those joints that we talked about, if the ankle, the biggest one in the foot, doesn't move as much, the other smaller joints have to take on more motion, more stress. And so over time, 10,000 steps a day, 9 times your body weight, we see that those joints wear out. Plantar fasciitis, Achilles tendonitis, foot arthritis, big toe arthritis. We see a lot of those just from a tight calf, just from abnormal walking motions, and they build up over time. That's why it usually all of a sudden it feels like it starts one day out of nowhere. I didn't fall, I didn't trip, I didn't have any of this happen, it just popped up. And I see people whose foot gets flatter or they have a high arch and everything gets really rigid. A lot of it comes down to that. It's more so long-term wear and tear that I see than the occasional sports or trauma. So let's go back to the arthritis, which is a lot of what I see for people who just have sort of foot pain that came out of nowhere. For most arthritis in the foot, it's unfortunately not like a hip or knee, which are amazing surgeries. People do really well with replacement. We've tried here and there to replace joints in the foot. They're so little that the best solution typically is a fusion, and that sounds really scary. We're taking a bone, a joint that's supposed to move, and growing the bones together so it doesn't move anymore. The people who need that procedure, the joints have gotten so arthritic that the bones don't move much anymore to begin with, and any motion causes pain. By fusing those joints and putting them in the right position, the pain goes away. A lot of times, the fusion for the sort of the midfoot is the problem. Ankles can be replaced or fused. That sort of depends on who you are and how active you are, and we have a long discussion about that in the office.

0: ankle replacement has come a really long way. And then for the plantar fasciitis and Achilles tendonitis, a lot of people want a procedure done in the foot for that, and it makes sense. I have pain in the foot. I would attack the target, and I really would for any of these other procedures, which is the calf muscle. Almost always, I will lengthen a calf muscle with any of these procedures to take away the root cause and then also address the other stuff in the foot. I change people's shoes. A lot of people have trended towards these Hokas and other running shoes that put your heel up and lift you up off the ground, which is the exact opposite of what we want to do. If you're just walking, it's putting you more on the top of your foot and stressing all the joints in your foot more so than need to be. So I take people into zero drop shoes, meaning the heel and the forefoot are at the same height, get their heel back on the ground, drive all the weight up through their leg instead of through the bending of their foot. I have them stretch, go to therapy, focus primarily on stretching their calf and working some of the muscles in their foot. And that's almost everyone gets that right off the bat. Catholic Health provides a community, both on the employee side and for patients. We're all part of the one same family. And I think Catholic Health really tries to drive us to treat people as people and not as just a cog in the machine or a number, you know, at the lunch line. So that has been really rewarding. I think patients appreciate it. I think employees like working for Catholic Health. And so that seems to just make sense to me. Foot and ankle, especially, is right on the forefront of a lot of the cutting-edge technology and techniques that we have. So there's a lot of new techniques that we incorporate while still staying true to sort of the old-time stuff. For the longest time, we treated other bone injuries with metal, and no one ever did that in the foot and ankle. And the most exciting prospect now is 3D printed implants. So let's take two examples. One, total ankles. For anyone coming for a total ankle with me, they get a special CT scan, and all of the guides that I use to cut through, all of the implants, are personally made. They are 3D printed to the patient's anatomy. So your total ankle replacement will not be the same as mine. The cutting guides are all made to your anatomy. For a lot of these big voids in the foot and ankle problems, we can create custom 3D implants to fill the joints, to fill these holes that previously we really had no good solution for. Most of my surgeries involve approximately 6 weeks of non-weight bearing or partial weight bearing. Usually people are in their own shoes around 8 to 12 weeks, and then you can still have some on and off swelling up to a year. I'd say 90% of people's recovery is within 4 to 6 months, but it does take a little bit more time to fine-tune it. I usually will not even offer anything more aggressive for 3 months. It just takes time. Some people see progress within 4 weeks, but for the general population, I'd give it at least 3 months before we really tackle anything else. Get your shoes, get your new inserts, stretch your calf, go to physical therapy, give it some time. And if we tried all that, we gave it the good faith effort that, hey, this is not going to happen without something more invasive, then and only then do we talk. I'm not usually someone to sign you up for surgery the first day, unless you have a broken bone that needs to be fixed.
1: 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You're watching Stronger Together with Dr. Dave.
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2: Thank you for having me.
1: So you're going to be a really busy guy because you're going to have to deal with athletes, teenage athletes. You're going to have to deal with middle-aged weekend warriors like myself.
2: Absolutely.
1: And you're going to have to deal with older population. So your subspecialty in orthopedics really is sports medicine. In a few sentences, what does that mean? How are you different than a quote-unquote typical orthopedic surgeon?
2: So we do 5 years of regular training, so you get exposed to everything. And then I did a year down at University of Kentucky focusing on just sports-related issues. And that doesn't mean just athletes. It's really anybody that relies on the functioning of their body to make a living. Whether it's you hurt your shoulder doing construction, or you're an athlete that tore something in their knee, I'm there for everybody. And certainly anybody that wants to get back to doing something that they enjoy.
1: When do they reach out to somebody like you? I mean, do they have to go to an orthopedic surgeon right away? How would you advise these people?
2: A lot of primary care doctors and non-operative sports specialists do a great job of sort of filtering and getting you to the right person. I have no problem seeing them for the first time. I like doing the simple things. I think that a lot of people neglect kind of rehab, and they sort of abuse their bodies working hard every day, and then they have pain and they just sort of ignore it.
1: Yeah.
2: If there's simple things we can do to get you out of pain so you can continue to work, or you can continue to play sports like you want to, why not try those? So I'm happy seeing you on the first time, calling me, anything that pops, clicks, catches, locks, I'm always there.
1: I think it's really important that the orthopedist sees that person early on, because a lot of times they'll come in and say, look, I hurt myself, I did rehab, I'm 30% better, but what were you initially? And I think when you see that, I think it sticks in your brain where they're, how much they've improved or have not improved.
2: Yeah, and it also gives a good answer. Where are you doing the directed things at the actual injury? Mm-hmm. Some people, they're like, I rested a little bit, and then I did PT maybe once or twice a week for a couple weeks.
1: Right.
2: It's like, then they come to me and they say, I tried all those things. Right. And they want, you know, MRI, they want surgery sometimes. Yeah. And I go, we haven't really tried them. Just like a muscle takes time to build, injuries take time to heal. And if you're doing the right things and it's directed at the right injury and you're not healing, then we talk about surgery. And then we talk about the other advanced things.
1: How long should we give physical therapy on average before we decide, hey, maybe this is not the way to go?
2: So everybody's different. If you had an acute injury and you felt something pop in your shoulder, and when I'm examining you, you have significant weakness, that changes things. I'm thinking more that you may have an injury that may not do well with PT.
1: Not your usual popping, you know, yeah. People pop their joints all the time. I see
2: yeah,
1: this, right?
2: That's fine.
1: Okay.
2: Clicking
1: is okay.
2: Non-painful clicking, I go, yeah. That's fine, ignore that.
1: Okay.
2: Forget about that. If it doesn't hurt, it's okay.
1: Okay.
2: But yeah, if people have big injuries, I'd hope they come to me first before going to their primary care, because I'm going to get an MRI and that may be something that needs to be repaired. You know, ACL is torn, you get big swelling in the knee, you get a pop in the knee. Mm-hmm. That's a surgical thing.
1: Got it. Okay, that makes sense. So I come into your office, shoulder pain, it hurts. Are you doing a radiology study on me right away?
2: Generally, yeah.
1: What type?
2: If you had some sort of injury, we have x-ray available right in our office. Mm-hmm. I like to pull it up. I show you everything on the computer. I walk you through your x-ray. Then I do your exam, and then I kind of correlate. Wow. Usually these people, it's more soft tissue injuries, but occasionally we have some fractures that come into clinic and we get an x-ray and they're like, I've been trying to rehab this and it's actually broken. And it's like, yes, I need you to stop doing PT. We're right. Going to mobilize you now. We're going to let the fracture heal and then we'll go into PT.
1: Are you located at St. Joseph's Hospital?
2: So I have privilege at St. Joseph's.
1: Okay.
2: I mostly operate out of Good Samaritan Hospital.
1: Oh, okay.
2: And then I have offices in Melville and Bayshore.
1: If somebody comes in, they come into your office, outpatient office, for the first time, you are able to do an x-ray of their joint, whatever's bothering them right then and there.
2: Oh yeah, we have excellent x-ray techs there, and they

0: they have all of our protocols, so everyone gets different films. You know, we get standing for the knees to evaluate all that, and then I get four views of the shoulder.
1: Do you work with physical therapists there, or do you refer them to the physical therapists that you trust locally?
0: So it's actually very nice within the Catholic health system. I've met all the physical therapists. I go to the different facilities to check them out. Mm. So I know which one has like a pitching coach, which one has somebody that is very focused on volleyball and wow. shoulder pathology, because each of these are different. And I like to find people that are also passionate about, you know, if they're very into playing baseball, they'll study how a thrower's arm needs to be rehabbed. So I'll sort of push them in different directions depending on what their injuries are.
1: Wow.
0: And then I get reports back, which is good too. I get to check in without actually speaking to them. You can do the most beautiful surgery, but if somebody doesn't start moving their knee, if somebody isn't doing the right thing after surgery, mm-hmm. then you may not have the same outcome. And the issues come when people come back too early, or they didn't do the proper rehab and they're not strong enough to come back when they should, and they could risk re-injuring it. And now you're dealing with another surgery.
2: Right.
0: So it's important to have people I trust that are rehabbing and people that care that yeah. are rehabbing.
1: To me, the best surgeons are as likely to say you don't need surgery right now as they are to say do the surgery.
0: Yes.
1: Because they're experienced. They know what happens if you don't make the right decision.
0: Yeah.
1: Right.
0: And I tell patients, I like the right surgery for the right patient at the right time.
1: Right.
0: Those things need to align.
1: Right.
0: And also, I like the simple things. The simple things consistently have been working, and a lot of people get better with those.
1: Yes.
0: So if we haven't tried the simple things, I'm not jumping to the most advanced stuff.
1: I get the sense that you really do tailor your treatment and approach to that individual patient. You're not going to treat a 15-year-old being recruited for college basketball the same way you're going to treat somebody like me who plays tennis on the weekends, right?
0: So yes and no. I think I envy like our trauma colleagues in orthopedics. It's like, yes, you broke your femur. We're fixing that. It's right. easy.
1: Yeah.
0: Everybody comes in with a meniscus tear. And yes, if you're a young competitive athlete, there are different things that will go into that meniscus tear than if maybe you're older and you're just looking to be able to be pain-free and go to work.
1: Right.
0: You know, when you talk about meniscus repairs versus just kind of shaving down that tear, that all goes into play. And then you will get the same treatment as far as if you tore your ACL, or I saw a young competitive collegiate player tear their ACL, it will be the same roughly surgery. Mm-hmm. So you get the same treatment, mm-hmm. just kind of a different discussion beforehand.
1: When would you recommend a replacement over a repair?
0: So for the shoulder, yeah. it's a little tough. When looking at the rotator cuff, you rely on that to move your arm through most ranges of motion. Mm-hmm. If you're much older and you have a traumatic injury where your rotator cuff tears off, the tissue isn't the same. It's mm-hmm. not the same as when you were 30 or 40. Mm-hmm. So you do talk about sometimes doing a replacement in those situations, a reverse total shoulder that doesn't need your rotator cuff to give you function and pain relief.
1: Right.
0: If you're younger, absolutely. I always try and preserve your normal anatomy.
1: Right.
0: I'd like your shoulder to work like it did before your injury. And I think repair will give you the best chance at that. But there are certain situations where, yes, you kind of need to go to a replacement of the shoulder.
1: The replacements in general are different now than they were 10, 15 years ago?
0: Yeah, everything gets better.
1: Yeah.
0: Technology improves.
1: Yes.
0: You know, instruments are improving. Yeah. They have 3D guided cut guides now, so it's patient specific. They scan and make cut decisions off of your anatomic bone.
1: Wow.
0: And the plastic pieces that they use as sort of buffers in these joints are getting better. So they last longer and longer. The hope is that we do one surgery and that we can get up to 25 to 30 years out of life of the surgery, especially reverses. Typically those are lower demand patients. They're not putting the same stress and strain on their shoulder. Mm-hmm. And that would be like a one-time surgery, whether in your 60s or 70s, and hopefully will carry you without paying.
1: So the message this entire discussion has been really individualized care. You know, everybody's different.
0: Yeah.
1: It's not cookie cutter. And you really need, people watching this show have to understand, you need to meet with somebody and who's going to shepherd you through this process from the beginning until the end. Not just to do a surgery and then forget about you, but really to know, you know, what are the steps we're going to use before surgery? And then if we need to do surgery, exactly what type of surgery? So it's very individualized. And that's encouraging to me as a cardiologist looking at an orthopedic surgeon. It's encouraging that everything is so individualized and getting better and better.
0: Yeah. Absolutely. I make protocols for all my surgeries and rehabs, and some of them are a 9-month protocol. And then after the surgery, I'll sit down with them and I'll start crossing things and writing new things because your surgery was different than the last patient's.
1: Right.
0: So we have broad goals that we want to meet. I want you to still be able to do that.
1: Right.
0: How can

0: We get around that so you're not hurting while you're doing that.
1: Makes perfect sense. This is really informative. You definitely have to come back on the show. I'd love to hear the latest and greatest in the future. But thank you for taking time out of your very busy schedule.
0: Oh, thank you. This was great.
1: Thank you to all our guests today for sharing more about Catholic Health's orthopedic program. If you would like to know more about Catholic Health or to make a gift in support of one of the amazing programs you heard about today, please visit CatholicHealthLI.org or call 1-855-CHS-4500. Thank you for watching today. I'm Dr. Dave DeGatti, and I'll see you next time on Catholic Health, Stronger Together with Dr. Dave.
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on May the 6th and the 7th, in the Basilica of the Holy Sepulchre, the feast of the finding of the Holy Cross was celebrated by the work of Saint Helena, mother of the Roman Emperor Constantine. 100 years since the laying of the first stone at the Abbey of Our Lady of Latrun, Father Guillaume tells the story and the vocation of this unique place in the Holy Land. In Cyprus, the Vicariate of the Latin Patriarchate of Jerusalem organized a vocational event for young people, a way to get to know the different realities present in the Holy Land. In Jerusalem, the Hebrew-speaking Catholic community celebrated its anniversary with a day of meeting, memory, and gratitude for the shared journey. After Holy Week, celebrated with a limited participation of the faithful because of the war, the first great feast finally took place, the invention of the Holy Cross, or rather the finding of the Holy Cross by Saint Helena in the 4th century, lived with the participation of the local Christians. Brother Stefan Milovic guided us to the origins of this feast of Gallican origin, which for a long time was celebrated in the whole universal church. With the liturgical reform of 1969, the double feasts were suppressed, and between the two, that of the Exaltation of the Holy Cross, celebrated on September the 14th, was maintained. In Jerusalem, however, this feast has been preserved and is celebrated on May the 7th, since here is located the holy place of the finding of the cross. We are here, a few meters

0: It is below Calvary. The Holy Calvary is located above us, and according to tradition, when Christ was crucified, the crosses were thrown into this quarry, of which we still see the stone vaults today. These vaults continue behind the altar of our Armenian brothers. They extend into the church of the Copts in a cistern and reach as far as the sacristy of the Latins, a large quarry. According to tradition, it is here that the crosses were thrown. Brother Stefan explains to us that during the night in the office of readings, the account of St. Rufinus of Aquileia is read, who lived in Jerusalem and described the stages of the finding of the cross. Thanks to the faith and the tenacity of St. Helena, accompanied by the Bishop of Jerusalem Macarius, a prayer was addressed to heaven asking God to indicate which was the cross of Christ. And so it happened, through the healing of a woman who lay almost without life. This place has been incorporated for more than 1,000 years into the Basilica of the Holy Sepulchre. Today this chapel belongs to the Franciscans. Every day we come here during the daily procession to venerate the place where the Holy Cross was found. A feast lived with great solemnity and death, presided over by Brother Francesco Jelpo, Custos of the Holy Land, in the Easter time. For Brother Stefan, it is like having the opportunity to relive the Easter Triduum, the Passion and the Death of Jesus, through an Easter prism. 2 days in which, with the help of the readings and the songs, one can enter into the heart of this feast, undertaking a journey of freedom. From the old life of sin toward the cross of Christ, scandal to the Jews and foolishness to the pagans, as the Custos recalled in his homily. It is in the small and large crosses of life that the Lord teaches us to trust, because the cross is not explained, it is lived. The cross is the only hope toward which we turn our gaze to have the true life. The relic of the Holy Cross that we use today for this feast is a storothek, that is, the container in which a splinter of the relic is kept. This storothek is rather recent and is very beautiful because many pilgrims over the course of the centuries, and still today, offered to the Madonna of Calvary numerous jewels. All these gifts offered to the Madonna of Calvary were melted down, and the storothek was thus realized with the objects of the devotion of the faithful who entrusted themselves to the Virgin. Christ died and rose for the salvation of all men. It is very beautiful to see how the supplication of the men who entrust themselves to Christ supports the cross, source of their salvation.
1: Reggono la croce che è la fonte della loro salvezza.

0: About 30 kilometers from Jerusalem is the Trappist monastery of Latrun, where 18 monks from 6 different nations live. Welcoming us are the superior, Father Guillaume Yedris Jack, and the local superior, Father Patrick Olive. Monastic life was born in the Middle East between the 3rd and the 4th centuries. In Egypt, it had a huge impact. The famous sayings of the Desert Fathers influenced the whole world. From there, it spread to the West, giving rise to the great monastic rules, including that of Saint Benedict, which the monks of Latrun still follow today.
1: La nostra tradizione monastica è nata nel XII secolo.
0: Our Cistercian tradition was born in the 12th century as a reform of Benedictine life. The monks have the task of living already in this world a life, I would say, of heaven, trying to live a true fraternity in the light of the Word of God and of prayer. And this is very important today, because these two elements are perhaps those that are missing the most.
1: Questi due elementi sono forse quelli che mancano di più oggi.
0: The monastery of Latrun was born in 1890 under the Ottoman Empire. The monks arrived from a French abbey, found a desert place that they transformed little by little into a green oasis. History, however, was not always serene. Expelled during the First World War, involved in the

0: conflicts that followed and more recently hit by a fire and by the last months of war.
1: It
0: is very interesting to observe the oldest photographs. Here, once, it was completely desert, while today you arrive and you find so much vegetation, so many trees. This is very characteristic of the monastic vocation, making the desert bloom again. Not only the external one, but also the inner desert.
1: Il deserto interiore.
0: On May the 1st, the monks celebrated with great joy the centenary of the laying of the first stone. The construction of the current monastery was an adventure that lasted over 30 years, made possible thanks to the commitment and perseverance of generations of monks.
1: Questo luogo è veramente bello perché si sente che anche la...
0: This place is truly beautiful because you feel that even the stones are full of the prayers of so many generations. I have known very humble monks who spent time before the Blessed Sacrament carrying in prayer the reality of this country, complicated, but with people who often show us so much sympathy and kindness.
1: Dimostrano tanta simpatia e tanta gentilezza.
0: Being monks in the Holy Land is, for Father Guillaume, a singular vocation. Living here allows for better understanding of the scriptures, biblical history, and the deep sense of welcome toward people of every origin and religious confession.
1: Accogliere tutti quelli che vengono è molto importante per noi.
0: Welcoming all those who come is very important for us, because every man of goodwill is welcome. I believe that the monastic presence, even very discreet and simple, is like a sign of the fidelity of God through the centuries. Not ours, but the fidelity of God. We experience it concretely. When there was the fire stopped before the wall. For us, it was extraordinary because many things were destroyed. We know well that people suffer on all sides. But I believe that our presence, so simple, without pretension, is important for this place. We receive so much from this land and from these people, because in the end we are all here for God.
1: Da questa terra, da queste persone, perché in fondo tutti siamo lì per Dio.

0: This week we were in Cyprus to tell about an event dedicated to vocations on the occasion of the liturgical calendar, both Gregorian and Julian, which celebrates the Good Shepherd. Monsignor Bruno Variano, Latin Episcopal Vicar for Cyprus, gathered religious communities and lay realities to share charisms and missions with young people.
1: E ci sono tanti giovani interessati a conoscere.
0: Many young people are interested in exploring their own vocation, to marriage, to religious life, to the priesthood, and to missionary life.
1: Al sacerdozio, alla vita missionaria.
0: Commission for Vocational Pastoral Ministry, recently established, prayed and worked intensely to help young people know the richness and variety of vocations in the church.
2: So we started working on it since November, December. And also we wanted to invite other people, consecrated priests from other part of the diocese, first and foremost because we don't have all the other vocations represented in Cyprus. So we wanted also the people to see this diversity of vocations, and also because we are one diocese. So the diocese of Jerusalem and Jordan and Cyprus.
0: In the four chapels of the Latin parish of St. Nicholas in Lefkosa, Famagusta, Kyrenia and Lefka, the faithful participated in the Holy Mass, in Eucharistic adoration, and listened to the witness of consecrated persons, couples, and priests.
3: My pleasure to be here in Kyrenia today to be able to share about the secular Franciscan order. For the lay people, people who are not, haven't taken vows, but we take promises. Three fraternities currently, and we are hoping that we will find more people who desire to walk the way of Francis.
4: 2021, during COVID,

0: We started in the university, like play. God is at work. Now here is a very big church to the glory of God.
1: For the young participants, this was an opportunity to understand what it means to be called by God.
2: Christ isn't calling or looking for people who are perfect. Anybody is being called by Christ, irrespective of your country, your race, your color, anything at all. No matter your previous sin, you just have to repent and come to the shepherd. He's going to lead all of us.
3: There was a word that touched me today in today's Mass, and it was God had already put it in his heart that this is what he's going to do. From the Indian sister, she also said that she can do all things through Christ who strengthens her. I mean, it's gotten from Apostle Paul. So vocation is all about rendering your whole being to serving God.
1: Monsignor Variano asked for prayers for the Church of Cyprus and thanked Cardinal Pizzaballa for his support for the numerous pastoral initiatives developed in recent years, thanks to the commitment of those who give their lives every day.
4: But it was really a beautiful experience for the young people there, and also I think for the consecrated people and priests who came and participated with us.
1: Saturday, May the 2nd, at the Notre Dame Pontifical Institute in Jerusalem, the community of the St. James Vicariate celebrated the 70th anniversary of its foundation, 70 years of history, of faith and of dialogue in the heart of the Holy Land. The day began with a solemn Eucharistic concelebration, presided over by His Beatitude Cardinal Pier Battista Pizzaballa, Latin Patriarch of Jerusalem, and concelebrated by Monsignor Rafik Nahra, Auxiliary Bishop for Galilee, together with the priests who have written this history. The St. James Vicariate must not fall into the temptation of numbers, but remain itself, remain that presence of the Church of Jerusalem that reminds us of our origins, our roots, and also the need to preserve unity even within problematic and conflictual situations like ours. The St. James Vicariate was born to serve Catholics living in Israel, immersed in a Hebrew cultural and linguistic environment. A unique presence in the history of the Church, which today counts active communities in Jerusalem, Tel Aviv, Jaffa, Haifa, Beersheba, and Tiberias.
5: That I did not just serve this community, I was baptized in this community, I was confirmed in this community, I was ordained as a priest with this community around me. So for me, it's a great day.
1: One of the pillars of this community is the service to the most vulnerable. Monsignor Rafik Nahra, Auxiliary Bishop for Galilee, experienced this commitment firsthand, dedicating himself for years to the migrants and asylum seekers present throughout the country. This contact with the poor but very generous, very sincere families, with these children who needed help, presence, but who truly enriched us with their beauty, their will to live, their will to overcome difficulties. This, for me, will remain forever. For 30 years, Brother Apollinari Swed, a Franciscan, has led the Hebrew-speaking community in Jaffa, a living community capable of welcoming Christians from Europe, from America, and local residents. And the presence of young people is for him the most beautiful sign of hope. I want to wish that they are not only years that we remember, but that we also look with so much joy, and I believe with faith and hope in the future, that we will grow and we will truly be a point of reference and also a bridge, as the Patriarch said, between the worlds in which we live. The community is made of extraordinary personal stories like that of Yossi Saada, who during his travels in Europe was attracted by the beauty of the churches without understanding their language, until he found the Mass in Hebrew in Jaffa.
6: But in the first time that I was in Jaffa community and heard the Hebrew Mass, Then I understand.

0: That's what happened to me all these years in Europe. And from then, I in the church. And I convert, of course, to be a Christian.
1: There is also someone like Yuri Yakubovich, who has been part of the Haifa community since 2002 and today dedicates his time to the catechism of the little ones. We try to help the community in every possible way, helping with the children and with the meetings. The 70th anniversary is very moving. 70 years are not a point of arrival, but a call to look forward. Monsignor Nahra expresses the deepest desire for these communities.
2: Spero che sempre le comunità saranno luoghi aperti a tutti.
1: I hope that the communities will always be places open to all, Christians of Jewish origin, Arab Christians, foreigners. The relationship with people of other religions to be an open house where everyone finds their place, because this is the vocation of Jerusalem. An open house, a bridge between different cultures and traditions. The St. James Vicariate looks to the coming years with the same faith as its origins, and with the words of Father Neuhaus as a compass.
3: And my prayer is that we can really continue in the way of developing our identity, contributing to the church, and being a bridge.
4: Hey, I'm Taylor.
5: I'm Madison.
6: And I'm Logan.
5: And we're Kane.
6: And you're watching the Catholic Faith Network.

0: We must all care for life. Cherish life. With tenderness, warmth. Caring for life from the beginning to the end. Before I formed you in the womb, I knew you. Before you were born, I dedicated you. A prophet to the nations, I appointed you.
1: God created life. Human life is sacred because it comes from God. It is sacred from the first moment of existence.
2: Human life begins at conception and continues until natural death.
1: Starting with the tiniest embryo to our last moment of life, all life is equal in the eyes of God.
2: This is life, developing, growing, always changing,
1: and always loved by God.
0: You shall love the Lord, your God, with all your heart, with all your soul, and with all your mind. This is the greatest and the first commandment.
3: We are created to know, love, and serve God, our Heavenly Father, and to love each human being on a deep level. Do you know God? Do you want to know God better? Seek God in His living Word, the Bible, and ask God for guidance and for the faith to believe in Him and trust in Him. Also, seek God in the sacraments, especially the Eucharist. Through the Eucharist, those who live from the life of Christ are fed and strengthened.
0: For this is my blood of the covenant, which will be shed on behalf of many for the forgiveness of sins.
3: This covenant is based on God's great love for His people, and we are called to love others in the same way.
4: When we open our hearts to God's love, God shows us the way. In fact, God is the way, the truth, and the life.
0: Master, we do not know where you are going. How can we know the way? Jesus said to him, I am the way, and the truth, and the life. No one comes to the Father except through me.
5: Sin is losing our way because it separates us from God and separates us from the source of life. Sin brings this harmony and this unity into our lives. Jesus Christ reconciles us to our Creator. His death and resurrection redeemed us. Whatever we have done in our past, and however we might feel that we don't measure up to other people, God loves us as we are. We are all God's children.

0: you shall love your neighbor as yourself.
1: A life in harmony with God is also in harmony with other people.
2: Each of us is unique and unrepeatable in our individuality. Created to have a social nature, the good of each individual is related to the common good.
3: God exists in community, the Holy Trinity, God the Father, Son, and Holy Spirit. We're created by God to be physical and spiritual. The journey of life is a search for harmony and wholeness, which leads us to community.
2: Families are a community, a domestic church. The love in a family mirrors the loving relationship of the Father, Son, and Holy Spirit. It's where children learn about God. Those who are single are also called into community by developing friendships for the purpose of helping others and supporting each other in faith. We are also called to be one human family, since we all have the same origin in the one creative love of God. Christians are called to love all people and oppose racism and all forms of bigotry and injustice.
4: The Church in Christ is like a sacrament, a sign and instrument of communion with God and of unity among all men. The Church gathers people from every nation, from all cultures and languages. The Church is the sign and instrument of the full realization of the unity yet to come.

0: Dear humans, this is an adoption campaign, but it's not for me, or Mr. Buttons, or Frank over there. It's for you, humans. This is a call to humans to adopt our movement, to adopt our cause.
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The angel of the Lord declared unto Mary, and she conceived of the Holy Spirit. Hail Mary, full of grace, the Lord is with thee. Blessed art thou among women, and blessed is the fruit of thy womb, Jesus. Holy Mary, Mother of God, pray for us sinners, now and at the hour of our death. Amen. Behold the handmaid of the Lord. Be it done to me according to thy word. Hail Mary, full of grace, the Lord is with thee. Blessed art thou among women, and blessed is the fruit of thy womb, Jesus. Holy Mary, Mother of God, pray for us sinners, now and at the hour of our death. Amen. And the Word was made flesh and dwelt among us. Hail Mary, full of grace, the Lord is with thee. Blessed art thou among women, and blessed is the fruit of thy womb, Jesus. Holy Mary, Mother of God, pray for us sinners, now and at the hour of our death. Amen. Pray for us, O Holy Mother of God, that we may be made worthy of the promises of Christ. Let us pray. Pour forth, we beseech thee, O Lord, thy grace into our hearts, that we to whom the incarnation of Christ, thy Son, was made known by the message of an angel, may by his passion and cross be brought to the glory of his resurrection through the same Christ our Lord. Amen.

In the name of the Father, and of the Son, and of the Holy Spirit, amen. I believe in God, the Father Almighty, creator of heaven and earth, and in Jesus Christ, his only Son, our Lord, who was conceived by the Holy Spirit, born of the Virgin Mary, suffered under Pontius Pilate, was crucified, died, and was buried. He descended into hell. On the third day, he rose again from the dead. He ascended into heaven and is seated at

the right hand of God, the Father Almighty. From there he will come to judge the living and the dead. I believe in the Holy Spirit, the Holy Catholic Church, the communion of saints, the forgiveness of sins, the resurrection of the body, and life everlasting. Amen. Our Father, who art in heaven, hallowed be thy name. Thy kingdom come, thy will be done, on earth as it is in heaven. Give us this day our daily bread, and forgive us our trespasses, as we forgive those who trespass against us. And lead us not into temptation, but deliver us from evil. Amen. Hail Mary, full of grace, the Lord is with thee. Blessed art thou among women, and blessed is the fruit of thy womb, Jesus. Holy Mary, Mother of God, pray for us sinners, now and at the hour of our death. Amen. Hail Mary, full of grace, the Lord is with thee. Blessed art thou among women, and blessed is the fruit of thy womb, Jesus. Holy Mary, Mother of God, pray for us sinners, now and at the hour of our death. Amen. Hail Mary, full of grace, the Lord is with thee. Blessed art thou among women, and blessed is the fruit of thy womb, Jesus. Holy Mary, Mother of God, pray for us sinners, now and at the hour of our death. Amen. Glory be to the Father, and to the Son, and to the Holy Spirit, as it was in the beginning, is now, and ever shall be, world without end. Amen. The first sorrowful mystery, the agony in the garden. In his anguish, he prayed with all the greater intensity, and his sweat became like drops of blood falling to the ground. And then he rose from prayer and came to his disciples, only to find them asleep, exhausted with grief. Our Father, who art in heaven, hallowed be thy name. Thy kingdom come, thy will be done on earth as it is in heaven. Give us this day our daily bread, and forgive us our trespasses, as we forgive those who trespass against us. And lead us not into temptation, but deliver us from evil. Amen. Hail Mary, full of grace, the Lord is with thee. Blessed art thou among women, and blessed is the fruit of thy womb, Jesus. Holy Mary, Mother of God, pray for us sinners, now and at the hour of our death. Amen. Hail Mary, full of grace, the Lord is with thee. Blessed art thou among women, and blessed is the fruit of thy womb, Jesus. Holy Mary, Mother of God, pray for us sinners, now and at the hour of our death. Amen. Hail Mary, full of grace, the Lord is with thee. Blessed art thou among women, and blessed is the fruit of thy womb, Jesus. Holy Mary, Mother of God, pray for us sinners now and at the hour of our death. Amen. Hail Mary, full of grace, the Lord is with thee. Blessed art thou among women, and blessed is the fruit of thy womb, Jesus. Holy Mary, Mother of God, pray for us sinners now and at the hour of our death. Amen. Hail Mary, full of grace, the Lord is with thee. Blessed art thou among women, and blessed is the fruit of thy womb, Jesus. Holy Mary, Mother of God, pray for us sinners, now and at the hour of our death. Amen. Hail Mary, full of grace, the Lord is with thee. Blessed art thou among women, and blessed is the fruit of thy womb, Jesus. Holy Mary, Mother of God, pray for us sinners, now and at the hour of our death. Amen. Hail Mary, full of grace, the Lord is with thee. Blessed art thou among women, and blessed is the fruit of thy womb, Jesus. Holy Mary, Mother of God, pray for us sinners now and at the hour of our death. Amen. Hail Mary, full of grace, the Lord is with thee. Blessed art thou among women, and blessed is the fruit of thy womb, Jesus. Holy Mary, Mother of God, pray for us sinners now and at the hour of our death. Amen. Hail Mary, full of grace, the Lord is with thee. Blessed art thou among women, and blessed is the fruit of thy womb, Jesus. Holy Mary, Mother of God, pray for us sinners now and at the hour of our death. Amen. Hail Mary, full of grace, the Lord is with thee. Blessed art thou among women, and blessed is the fruit of thy womb, Jesus. Holy Mary, Mother of God, pray for us sinners now and at the hour of our death. Amen. Glory be to the Father, and to the Son, and to the Holy Spirit, as it was in the beginning, is now, and ever shall be, world without end. Amen. O my Jesus, forgive us our sins, save us from the fires of hell, lead all souls to heaven, especially those most in need of thy mercy. The second sorrowful mystery, the

scourging at the pillar. Pilate's next move was to take Jesus and have him scourged. Our Father, who art in heaven, hallowed be thy name. Thy kingdom come, thy will be done, on earth as it is in heaven. Give us this day our daily bread, and forgive us our trespasses, as we forgive those who trespass against us. And lead us not into temptation, but deliver us from evil. Amen. Hail Mary.

Holy Mary, Mother of God, pray for us sinners now and at the hour of our death. Amen. Hail Mary, full of grace, the Lord is with thee. Blessed art thou among women, and blessed is the fruit of thy womb, Jesus. Holy Mary, Mother of God, pray for us sinners now and at the hour of our death. Amen. Hail Mary, full of grace, the Lord is with thee. Blessed art thou among women, and blessed is the fruit of thy womb, Jesus. Holy Mary, Mother of God, pray for us sinners, now and at the hour of our death. Amen. Hail Mary, full of grace, the Lord is with thee. Blessed art thou among women, and blessed is the fruit of thy womb, Jesus. Holy Mary, Mother of God, pray for us sinners, now and at the hour of our death. Amen. Hail Mary, full of grace, the Lord is with thee. Blessed art thou among women, and blessed is the fruit of thy womb, Jesus. Holy Mary, Mother of God, pray for us sinners, now and at the hour of our death. Amen. Hail Mary, full of grace, the Lord is with thee. Blessed art thou among women, and blessed is the fruit of thy womb, Jesus. Holy Mary, Mother of God, pray for us sinners, now and at the hour of our death. Amen. Hail Mary, full of grace, the Lord is with thee. Blessed art thou among women, and blessed is the fruit of thy womb, Jesus. Holy Mary, Mother of God, pray for us sinners now and at the hour of our death. Amen. Hail Mary, full of grace, the Lord is with thee. Blessed art thou among women, and blessed is the fruit of thy womb, Jesus. Holy Mary, Mother of God, pray for us sinners now and at the hour of our death. Amen. Hail Mary, full of grace, the Lord is with thee. Blessed art thou among women, and blessed is the fruit of thy womb, Jesus. Holy Mary, Mother of God, pray for us sinners now and at the hour of our death. Amen. Glory be to the Father, and to the Son, and to the Holy Spirit, as it was in the beginning, is now, and ever shall be, world without end. Amen. O my Jesus, forgive us our sins, save us from the fires of hell, lead all souls to heaven, especially those most in need of thy mercy. The third sorrowful mystery, crowning with thorns. They stripped off his clothes and wrapped him in a scarlet military cloak. Weaving a crown out of thorns, they fixed it on his head and stuck a reed in his right hand. Our Father, who art in heaven, hallowed be thy name. Thy kingdom come, thy will be done on earth as it is in heaven. Give us this day our daily bread, and forgive us our trespasses, as we forgive those who trespass against us. And lead us not into temptation, but deliver us from evil. Amen. Hail Mary, full of grace, the Lord is with thee. Blessed art thou among women, and blessed is the fruit of thy womb, Jesus. Holy Mary, Mother of God, pray for us sinners, now and at the hour of our death. Amen. Hail Mary, full of grace, the Lord is with thee. Blessed art thou among women, and blessed is the fruit of thy womb, Jesus. Holy Mary, Mother of God, pray for us sinners, now and at the hour of our death. Amen. Hail Mary, full of grace, the Lord is with thee. Blessed art thou among women, and blessed is the fruit of thy womb, Jesus. Holy Mary, Mother of God, pray for us sinners now and at the hour of our death. Amen. Hail Mary, full of grace, the Lord is with thee. Blessed art thou among women, and blessed is the fruit of thy womb, Jesus. Holy Mary, Mother of God, pray for us sinners now and at the hour of our death. Amen. Hail Mary, full of grace, the Lord is with thee. Blessed art thou among women, and blessed is the fruit of thy womb, Jesus. Holy Mary, Mother of God, pray for us sinners, now and at the hour of our death. Amen. Hail Mary, full of grace, the Lord is with thee. Blessed art thou among women, and blessed is the fruit of thy womb, Jesus. Holy Mary, Mother of God, pray for us sinners, now and at the hour of our death. Amen. Hail Mary, full of grace, the Lord is with thee. Blessed art thou among women, and blessed is the fruit of thy womb, Jesus. Holy Mary, Mother of God, pray for us sinners now and at the hour of our death. Amen. Hail Mary, full of grace, the Lord is with thee. Blessed art thou among women, and blessed is the fruit of thy womb, Jesus. Holy Mary, Mother of God, pray for us sinners now and at the hour of our death. Amen. Hail Mary, full of grace, the Lord is with thee. Blessed art thou among women, and blessed is the fruit of thy womb, Jesus. Holy Mary, Mother of God,
pray for us sinners now and at the hour

hour of our death. Amen. Hail Mary, full of grace, the Lord is with thee. Blessed art thou among women, and blessed is the fruit of thy womb, Jesus. Holy Mary, Mother of God, pray for us sinners, now and at the hour of our death. Amen. Glory be to the Father, and to the Son, and to the Holy Spirit, as it was in the beginning, is now, and ever shall be, world without end. Amen. O my Jesus, forgive us our sins, save us from the fires of hell, lead all souls to heaven, especially those most in need of thy mercy. The fourth sorrowful mystery, carrying of the cross. Carrying the cross by himself, he went out to what is called the place of the skull, in Hebrew, Golgotha. Our Father, who art in heaven, hallowed be thy name. Thy kingdom come, thy will be done, on earth as it is in heaven. Give us this day our daily bread, and forgive us our trespasses, as we forgive those who trespass against us. And lead us not into temptation, but deliver us from evil. Amen. Hail Mary, full of grace, the Lord is with thee. Blessed art thou among women, and blessed is the fruit of thy womb, Jesus. Holy Mary, Mother of God, pray for us sinners, now and at the hour of our death. Amen. Hail Mary, full of grace, the Lord is with thee. Blessed art thou among women, and blessed is the fruit of thy womb, Jesus. Holy Mary, Mother of God, pray for us sinners, now and at the hour of our death. Amen. Hail Mary, full of grace, the Lord is with thee. Blessed art thou among women, and blessed is the fruit of thy womb, Jesus. Holy Mary, Mother of God, pray for us sinners, now and at the hour of our death. Amen. Hail Mary, full of grace, the Lord is with thee. Blessed art thou among women, and blessed is the fruit of thy womb, Jesus. Holy Mary, Mother of God, pray for us sinners, now and at the hour of our death. Amen. Hail Mary, full of grace, the Lord is with thee. Blessed art thou among women, and blessed is the fruit of thy womb, Jesus. Holy Mary, Mother of God, pray for us sinners, now and at the hour of our death. Amen. Hail Mary, full of grace, the Lord is with thee. Blessed art thou among women, and blessed is the fruit of thy womb, Jesus. Holy Mary, Mother of God, pray for us sinners, now and at the hour of our death. Amen. Hail Mary, full of grace, the Lord is with thee. Blessed art thou among women, and blessed is the fruit of thy womb, Jesus. Holy Mary, Mother of God, pray for us sinners, now and at the hour of our death. Amen. Hail Mary, full of grace, the Lord is with thee. Blessed art thou among women, and blessed is the fruit of thy womb, Jesus. Holy Mary, Mother of God, pray for us sinners now and at the hour of our death. Amen. Hail Mary, full of grace, the Lord is with thee. Blessed art thou among women, and blessed is the fruit of thy womb, Jesus. Holy Mary, Mother of God, pray for us sinners now and at the hour of our death. Amen. Hail Mary, full of grace, the Lord is with thee. Blessed art thou among women, and blessed is the fruit of thy womb, Jesus. Holy Mary, Mother of God, pray for us sinners now and at the hour of our death. Amen. Glory be to the Father, and to the Son, and to the Holy Spirit, as it was in the beginning, is now, and ever shall be, world without end. Amen. O my Jesus, forgive us our sins, save us from the fires of hell, lead all souls to heaven, especially those most in need of thy mercy. The fifth sorrowful mystery, the crucifixion. Jesus uttered a loud cry and said, "Father, into your hands I commend my spirit." And after he said this, he expired. Our Father, who art in heaven, hallowed be thy name. Thy kingdom come, thy will be done on earth as it is in heaven. Give us this day our daily bread, and forgive us our trespasses, as we forgive those who trespass against us. And lead us not into temptation, but deliver us from evil. Amen. Hail Mary, full of grace, the Lord is with thee. Blessed art thou among women, and blessed is the fruit of thy womb, Jesus. Holy Mary, Mother of God, pray for us sinners, now and at the hour of our death. Amen. Hail Mary, full of grace, the Lord is with thee. Blessed art thou among women, and blessed is the fruit of thy womb, Jesus. Holy Mary, Mother of God, pray for us sinners, now and at the hour of our death. Amen.
Hail Mary, full of grace,

0: The Lord is with thee. Blessed art thou among women, and blessed is the fruit of thy womb, Jesus. Holy Mary, Mother of God, pray for us sinners now and at the hour of our death. Amen. Hail Mary, full of grace, the Lord is with thee. Blessed art thou among women, and blessed is the fruit of thy womb, Jesus. Holy Mary, Mother of God, pray for us sinners now and at the hour of our death. Amen. Hail Mary, full of grace, the Lord is with thee. Blessed art thou among women, and blessed is the fruit of thy womb, Jesus. Holy Mary, Mother of God, pray for us sinners, now and at the hour of our death. Amen. Hail Mary, full of grace, the Lord is with thee. Blessed art thou among women, and blessed is the fruit of thy womb, Jesus. Holy Mary, Mother of God, pray for us sinners, now and at the hour of our death. Amen. Hail Mary, full of grace, the Lord is with thee. Blessed art thou among women, and blessed is the fruit of thy womb, Jesus. Holy Mary, Mother of God, pray for us sinners now and at the hour of our death. Amen. Hail Mary, full of grace, the Lord is with thee. Blessed art thou among women, and blessed is the fruit of thy womb, Jesus. Holy Mary, Mother of God, pray for us sinners now and at the hour of our death. Amen. Hail Mary, full of grace, the Lord is with thee. Blessed art thou among women, and blessed is the fruit of thy womb, Jesus. Holy Mary, Mother of God, pray for us sinners now and at the hour of our death. Amen. Hail Mary, full of grace, the Lord is with thee. Blessed art thou among women, and blessed is the fruit of thy womb, Jesus. Holy Mary, Mother of God, pray for us sinners now and at the hour of our death. Amen. Glory be to the Father, and to the Son, and to the Holy Spirit, as it was in the beginning, is now, and ever shall be, world without end. Amen. O my Jesus, forgive us our sins, save us from the fires of hell, lead all souls to heaven, especially those most in need of thy mercy. Hail, Holy Queen, Mother of Mercy, our life, our sweetness, and our hope. To thee do we cry, poor banished children of Eve. To thee do we send up our sighs, mourning and weeping in this vale of tears. Turn then, most gracious advocate, thine eyes of mercy towards us. And after this, our exile, show unto us the blessed fruit of thy womb, Jesus. O clement, O loving, O sweet Virgin Mary, pray for us, O Holy Mother of God, that we may be made worthy of the promises of Christ. Let us pray. O God, whose only begotten Son, by his life, death, and resurrection, has purchased for us the rewards of eternal life, grant, we beseech thee, that by meditating on these mysteries of the Most Holy Rosary of the Blessed Virgin Mary, we may imitate what they contain and obtain what they promise, through the same Christ our Lord. Amen. Most Sacred Heart of Jesus, have mercy on us. Immaculate Heart of Mary, pray for us. In the name of the Father, and of the Son, and of the Holy Spirit. Amen.
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2: 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I was born at 26 weeks and was in the NICU for 89 days.
3: 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There was 6 weeks on a ventilator, lots of different infections and surgeries that did not end at her discharge.
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Today is the memorial of St. Pancras. We welcome all those joining us through the Catholic Faith Network. The celebrant of this Mass is Father Christopher Heller.

0: In the name of the Father, and of the Son, and of the Holy Spirit. Amen. The Lord be with you. Brothers and sisters, let us acknowledge our sins and so prepare ourselves to celebrate the sacred mysteries. I confess to Almighty God and to my brothers and sisters that I have greatly sinned in my thoughts and in my words, in what I've done and in what I have failed to do. Through my most grievous fault. Therefore I ask, Blessed Mary, ever Virgin, all the angels and saints, and you, my brothers and sisters, to pray for me to the Lord our God. May Almighty God have mercy on us, forgive us our sins, and bring us to everlasting life. Lord, have mercy. Christ, have mercy. Lord, have mercy. Let us pray. May your church rejoice, O God, confident in the intercession of the martyr St. Pancras, and by his glorious prayers may she persevere in devotion to you and stand ever firm. Through our Lord Jesus Christ, your Son, who lives and reigns with you in the unity of the Holy Spirit, God forever and ever. Amen.
1: A reading from the Acts of the Apostles. The crowd in Philippi joined in the attack on Paul and Silas, and the magistrates had them stripped and ordered them to be beaten with rods. After inflicting many blows on them, they threw them into the prison and instructed the jailer to guard them securely. When he received these

These instructions, he put them in the innermost cell and secured their feet to a stake. About midnight, while Paul and Silas were praying and singing hymns to God as the prisoners listened, there was suddenly such a severe earthquake that the foundations of the jail shook. All the doors flew open and the chains of all were pulled loose. When the jailer woke up and saw the prison doors wide open, he drew his sword and was about to kill himself, thinking that the prisoners had escaped. But Paul shouted out in a loud voice, "Do no harm to yourself. We are all here." He asked for a light and rushed in, and trembling with fear, he fell down before Paul and Silas. Then he brought them out and said, "Sirs, what must I do to be saved?" And they said, "Believe in the Lord Jesus, and you and your household will be saved." So they spoke the word of the Lord to him and to everyone in his house. He took them in that hour of the night and bathed their wounds. Then he and all his family were baptized at once. He brought them up into his house and provided a meal, and with his household rejoiced at having come to faith in God. The word of the Lord. Thanks be to God. Your right hand saves me, O Lord. Your right hand saves me, O Lord. I will give thanks to you, O Lord, with all my heart, for you have heard the words of my mouth. In the presence of the angels, I will sing your praise. I will worship at your holy temple and give thanks to your name. Your right hand saves me, O Lord. Because of your kindness and your truth, you have made great above all things your name and your promise. When I called, you answered me. You built up strength within me. Your right hand saves me, O Lord. Your right hand saves me. The Lord will complete what he has done for me. Your kindness, O Lord, endures forever. Forsake not the work of your hands. Your right hand saves me, O Lord.

0: The Lord be with you. A reading from the Holy Gospel according to John. Jesus said to his disciples, "Now I am going to the one who sent me, and not one of you asks me, 'Where are you going?' But because I told you this, grief has filled your hearts. But I tell you the truth, it is better for you that I go. For if I do not go, the Advocate will not come to you. But if I go, I will send him to you. And when he comes, he will convict the world in regard to sin and righteousness and condemnation. Sin because they do not believe in me, righteousness because I am going to the Father, and you will no longer see me, condemnation because the ruler of this world has been condemned." The Gospel of the Lord.
1: Praise to you, Jesus Christ.
0: Today we celebrate the feast day of St. Pancras, and perhaps St. Pancras is not a saint famous or well known to you, but I always kind of had a love for St. Pancras because my grandfather is from Glendale, so that was his parish growing up, and my family, they were all German immigrants, and that was a big German immigrant parish in those days in Glendale. But St. Pancras, long before we had Carlo Acutis, we had St. Pancras. He was a martyr who died at the age of 14. He was really born in Phrygia, which probably would be around modern-day Turkey. And at some point, he and his uncle, whom he lived with, they became Christians. They were baptized, even though St. Pancras was born to wealthy pagan parents. And during the 3rd century, in the reign of Diocletian, when there was a terrible persecution of Christians, St. Pancras was martyred. And it's said that even perhaps Diocletian himself tried to convince the 14-year-old St. Pancras to renounce his faith in Jesus Christ, and he didn't. And we always see the example of young martyrs, young saints, even our own St. Agnes. It inspires us that if people, children even,

0: Heaven, with a very sort of simple faith and understanding of Christ and his church, if they're able to give their lives completely to him, it's worth asking ourselves what more I could give in love to God. And that's kind of the goal of our life, is that by the time we do die, that the entirety of our life has already been given over to God. I oftentimes say at funerals that the goal of our life, if we live it well, is before the day that we do die, to already have died to ourselves, and died completely to this world, as Jesus asks of us in this gospel passage today, so that we might completely live and make Jesus Christ the whole and center of our life. And so we ask St. Pancras to pray for us. Calling upon the intercession of this great martyr and all the saints in heaven, we bring our prayers, our needs, before the Lord our God.
1: For the Church, that she may proclaim the resurrection of Christ with renewed joy and faith, we pray to the Lord.
0: Lord, hear our prayer.
1: For all in public office, may God guide them in the way of charity and virtue. Let us pray to the Lord.
0: Lord, hear our prayer.
1: For victims of oppression or hatred, that Christ, the Prince of Peace, may alleviate the sufferings of the afflicted. Let us pray to the Lord.
0: Lord, hear our prayer.
1: For the intention of this Holy Mass, Charlotte Bean, and for the needs and intentions we hold in the silence of our hearts and the hearts of those watching on the Catholic Faith Network. Let us pray to the Lord.
0: Lord, hear our prayer. Draw near, Heavenly Father, hear and answer the prayers and needs of your church gathered before you, for we ask them through Christ our Lord.
1: Amen.

0: Pray, brothers and sisters, that my sacrifice and yours may be acceptable to God, the Almighty Father. Sanctify our offerings by your blessing, O Lord, we pray, and by your grace may we be set afire with that flame of your love, through which St. Pancras overcame every bodily torment, through Christ our Lord.
1: Amen.
0: The Lord be with you.
1: And with your spirit.
0: Lift up your hearts.
1: Lift them up to the Lord.
0: Let us give thanks to the Lord our God.
1: It is
0: truly right and just, our duty and our salvation, always and everywhere, to give you thanks, Lord, Holy Father, Almighty and Eternal God, for you are glorified when your saints are praised. Their very sufferings are but wonders of your might. In your mercy, you give ardor to their faith. To their endurance, you grant firm resolve. And in their struggle, the victory is yours, through Christ our Lord. Therefore, all creatures of heaven and earth sing a new song in adoration, and we, with all the host of angels, cry out, and without end, we acclaim.

You are indeed holy, O Lord, the fount of all holiness. Make holy, therefore, these gifts, we pray, by sending down your Spirit upon them like the dewfall, so that they may become for us the body and blood of our Lord Jesus Christ. At the time he was betrayed and entered willingly into his passion, he took bread and giving thanks broke it, and gave it to his disciples, saying, Take this, all of you, and eat of it, for this is my body, which will be given up for you.

In a similar way, when supper was ended, he took the chalice, and once more giving thanks, he gave it to his disciples, saying, "Take this, all of you, and drink from it, for this is the chalice of my blood, the blood of the new and eternal covenant, which will be poured out for you and for many for the forgiveness of sins. Do this in memory of me."

therefore, as we celebrate the memorial of his death and resurrection, we offer you, Lord, the bread of life and the chalice of salvation, giving thanks that you have held us worthy to be in your presence and minister to you. Humbly we pray that partaking of the body and blood of Christ, we may be gathered into one by the Holy Spirit. Remember, Lord, your church spread throughout the world and bring her to the fullness of charity, together with Leo, our Pope, and John, our Bishop, and all the clergy. Remember also our brothers and sisters who have fallen asleep in the hope of the resurrection, and all who have died in your mercy. Welcome them into the light of your face. Have mercy on us all, we pray, that with the Blessed Virgin Mary, Mother of God, or Blessed Joseph, her spouse, with the blessed apostles and all the saints who have pleased you throughout the ages, we may merit to be co-heirs to eternal life, and may praise and glorify you through your Son, Jesus Christ. Through him, and with him, and in him, O God, Almighty Father, in the unity of the Holy Spirit, all glory and honor is yours forever and ever.

0: At the Savior's command, informed by divine teaching, we dare to say, Our Father, who art in heaven, hallowed be thy name. Thy kingdom come, thy will be done, on earth as it is in heaven. Give us this day our daily bread, and forgive us our trespasses, as we forgive those who trespass against us. And lead us not into temptation, but deliver us from evil. Deliver us, Lord, we pray, from every evil. Graciously grant peace in our days, that by the help of your mercy, we may be always free from sin and safe from all distress, as we await the blessed hope and the coming of our Savior, Jesus Christ. For the kingdom, the power, and the glory are yours, now and forever. Lord Jesus Christ, you said to your apostles, Peace I leave you, my peace I give you. Look not on our sins, but on the faith of your church, and graciously grant her peace and unity in accordance with your will, who live and reign forever and ever. Amen. The peace of the Lord be with you always.
1: And with your spirit.
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1: Amen.

Behold the Lamb of God, behold him who takes away the sins of the world. Blessed are those called to the supper of the Lamb. Lord, I am not worthy that you should enter under my roof, but only say the word, and my soul shall be healed.

0: Let us pray. May the sacred mysteries of which we have partaken, O Lord, we pray, give us that determination which made your blessed martyr Pancras faithful in your service and victorious in suffering. Through Christ our Lord. Amen. The Lord be with you.
1: And with your spirit.
0: May Almighty God bless you, the Father, and the Son, and the Holy Spirit. Amen. Go forth, the Mass is ended. Thanks be to God.
1: Our closing hymn is number 645, There's a Wideness in God's Mercy, number 645.

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0: friends, we've arrived in the Holy Land to walk with Christ in the sorrowful mysteries of the Rosary, the greatest love story ever told. And here I stand at Dominus Flavet, which translates, God wept. That literally, right here in this spot, Scripture says that Christ wept over Jerusalem. But when we read Scripture, we're called to personalize it, that He doesn't simply or merely weep over Jerusalem, but that our Lord wept for me. And I remember the first time in my life that He captured my heart so profoundly that He reduced me to tears. It was a normal summer night. I was 19 years old. I wasn't at a conference, at a retreat, at church, or even in prayer. I was simply getting ready to go to bed. And the only way I can describe what took place is that the Holy Spirit just flooded the room, flooded my heart, flooded my soul, and everything changed. And He pierced my heart with a truth that I'd heard 1,000 times before, and it was simple, that God loved me, but that He personally died for my sins, that it was my sins that were the hammer and the nails that took His life. And so I felt this incredible, extreme contrition, and I fell to my knees and I wept. And I knelt there for 15 minutes just crying out to the Lord, I'm sorry. And in this moment, as much contrition as I felt, I also felt His love, and I felt His mercy and forgiveness just wash over me. And I remember in that moment just thinking, this is like heaven. It was a little taste of heaven, a small encounter with the living God. And up until that moment, I considered my life to be great. I loved my life, and I loved all the different aspects of it. But in this one moment with Christ, it was better than everything else combined, that I could relate to St. Paul, who says, I consider all things rubbish. I consider all things a loss compared to personally knowing Jesus Christ. And this moment was so profoundly moving to me that that night, before the night was over, I made a definitive decision. And again, I wasn't there. There was no preacher, no one leading me to an altar call. But I made a definitive decision to give my life to Christ. And at the time, I had no idea what that meant. But I knew there was a handful of things I needed to stop doing. I knew there was a handful of things I needed to start doing. And I knew that someone, somewhere, must have been praying for me.
1: I was in high school. I had an opportunity to go on a week-long retreat formation and really diving deep into my prayer life with the Lord and discerning what God wanted for me in my life. Over the course of that week, something that really kept coming up for me on my heart was God had a perfect plan for my life, a perfect way for me to get to heaven. And He knew if that was for me to get married or if that was for me to be a religious sister. And as I was praying through that, realizing if God called me to get married, then God, who knows everything, knew who I would marry one day. And if that was true, then that meant that that man was out there somewhere at that very moment. So thinking about all of the temptations and how hard it was to be a teenager, I realized I needed to pray for this person. So I wanted to make it really concrete and real. And so I

I started to write out these letters in the form of a journal where I was writing to my husband, to me. So a few years pass, and deep into our dating relationship, Mark and I are talking, and we're talking about Mark's conversion experience. And I asked him if he knew the exact date that he had his conversion. And so I had this little tug on my heart, and we come up with this date in July, and I go over and I pull out my journals from that week, and I start reading through, and the week of his conversion was the exact same week that I decided that I was going to war, into the battlefield, to pray for my future husband. I had a list, a very specific laundry list. If he's struggling with all of these different things, Lord, come into his life and show him that life in you is more intoxicating and more beautiful than anything that he has ever experienced before. And it was word for word. It was Mark's list. And it was such an incredible gift for us to be able to see. I mean, this is something that God does a million times every single day, that he hears our prayers and he answers our prayers. But it was this gift of this time that God chose to reveal to us how he was holding us, even in the most difficult times in my life, holding us in his hope and in his promise.

0: In every good story, there's a battle between good and evil. And with over 100 battle stories in the Old Testament, God was preparing his people. Every one of these physical battles was foreshadowing the spiritual battle to come. Christ's battle for our souls.
1: One of my favorite images of Our Lady is in St. Mary Major in Rome. And it's the Ave Regina Pacis. It's this amazing statue. If you go into St. Mary Major, it's on the left side, and she's sitting kind of very, you know, with strength. This is very maternal strength that she has. And Jesus is kind of standing on her knee. He's really small, and he's kind of oblivious. Like the statue, he has an olive branch in his hand, beautiful, but he's kind of oblivious. And so she has one hand around him like this. And then, you know, the statue doesn't have this, but it's almost like evil is coming from this side. And she has her eyes down, as we often see Our Lady. And she just has her hand out like this, as if to say, like, you've come this far, but no farther, holding evil at bay with great authority that obviously comes from the one beyond her.
0: The first sorrowful mystery is the agony in the garden. This cosmic battle that's been foretold and foreshadowed throughout the scripture. It's about to take place. It's about to become manifest right here in this scene, and brothers and sisters, in this very garden. And when Christ enters in this garden, he knows precisely what he's come to do. He's come to engage and fight a spiritual fight. He's left the upper room, Holy Thursday, the Last Supper, and it's a healthy hike, a 25-minute walk down Mount Zion into the valley and back up to this Mount of Olives, this place of prayer. And when he enters into this fight, he knows precisely who he's fighting against, and more importantly, he knows precisely who he's fighting for. This is the moment all of salvation history has been awaiting. All of creation has been awaiting. The epic battle between good and evil is at hand, between life and death, between love and all that's opposed to love. Things are about to heat up. It's time for war.
2: We get so frustrated with ourselves when we're not already at the finish line. But in this, one of the things that we lose sight of is how important the small war, the behind the scenes battle is. True victory is not made up in one decisive moment.

0: And St. Paul often uses that analogy of running the race, run so as to win. But this is what we want. We want to already have won. And you don't. That is not the way our Lord has set up the universe. There are no cheat codes. There are no shortcuts to life. There is only grace and my cooperation with grace. And God is giving us the grace of this moment, this single moment that I have right now. Not tomorrow, not next week. I might be dead, right? I don't know what tomorrow brings, but I know what right now brings.
1: As we enter into this scene in the Garden of Gethsemane, we enter into a profound mystery, this battle and this tension between light and darkness, that as the soldiers come to arrest Jesus, he says, "This is your hour, the power of darkness." And so that puts context on the entire sorrowful mysteries that we're about to go through. It's the power of darkness is at hand. And brothers and sisters, as much as this is Jesus's story, and we're gonna be tracking through the life of Christ and all these mysteries, this is our story, that our Lord is calling us to fight, to engage in a spiritual battle. And my sense is that sometimes we simply don't know how to fight that fight. And so we need to pay attention. We need to open our spiritual eyes and ears and watch as our Lord fights this fight.
2: What is the evil one about? The evil one is about himself. It's about pride. It's about the exertion of power. It's what we used to call power religion. That's what Satan is all about. Satan's about a hierarchy where service flows from the underlings up to those at top. And if you're more powerful, then you get more glory. So what we see throughout the sorrowful mysteries is just the inversion of all that. And it changes our notion of the nature of God, that our God is not some kind of self-aggrandizing tyrant. He's so powerful, his resources are so limited, he can lay himself down. He can give himself endlessly. And then that's what we see through the agonizing hours, you know, of Christ's trials and beatings and mockery and so on. He keeps giving of himself. He keeps giving of himself. He never says, enough is enough, that's it.
1: As our Lord enters into his agony, scripture reveals that he's sorrowful even to the point of death. And it's in the midst of this sorrow and suffering that our Lord abandons himself to the will and to the providence of God the Father. He says, "Father, if thou art willing, remove this cup from me, but not my will, but thine be done." In other words, Jesus doesn't desire suffering and pain and crucifixion and death. Nonetheless, thy will be done. Thy will be done is hard. Recently in my own life, my father was sick. His oxygen was dropping rapidly. He had pneumonia and he was in the hospital for 5 nights. And I was at home, we couldn't go see him, and I was praying for him. God heal him, God heal him, God heal him. And in this moment, I remembered our Lord in the garden, in the midst of his own sorrow and pain, saying, "Thy will be done." And brothers and sisters, to be transparent and honest and vulnerable with you, at that time, in that moment, I did not have the strength to pray that second half of the sentence. I just couldn't say, "Thy will be done," and I knew it. I just kept praying, "God heal him, God heal him, God heal him." And thanks be to God, my father was healed. But the point of the story isn't that I was too weak to pray, "Thy will be done." It's that God, in the midst of his pain and his sorrowful to the point of death, that Jesus Christ turned to the Father and said, "Thy will be done."
3: My favorite saints that said it, "Oh, happy fault that brought us such a savior." But even though we created evil, we made evil happen by our choices, our actions, and our free will, God did something about it. Right? He did something about it. And he didn't do it so abstractly where he was removed from it. He did it by entering into it. Right? He did it by entering into it.
4: I tend to be anxious more. And so when I'm just stressed about things, it's almost like our Lord's just showing me very clearly in one part of his

0: life that he wanted to be anxious with me. He wanted to be anxious for me, and he wanted me to not just be anxious alone, but actually to go to the garden with him when I feel anxious. So the rope prayers lead us to contemplation, because it's there that we find Christ.
1: There's a short one-liner in Luke's gospel, and it can only be found in Luke's gospel. It said, there appeared to him an angel from heaven, strengthening him. And we seldom hear anyone talk about this verse, but it's one of the most beautiful, most mystical verses I've ever heard in my entire life. And our Lord himself interprets the scripture. In his apparition to Saint Faustina, known as the Divine Mercy Apparition, Christ reveals this moment as a drop of consolation. And he says that that drop of consolation is you. He says it's faithful and devout souls that gave him this drop of consolation in the midst of an ocean of bitterness, that we gave him the strength to endure his bitter passion. After this time of intense prayer, our Lord returns to find his apostles asleep. He says, so you couldn't watch with me for 1 hour? And every time I read this passage, I think, really? They fell asleep on him? Like, this is the greatest moment in history. This is the fight of all fights. This epic cosmic battle's at hand. The Lord's trying to destroy sin, Satan, and death once and for all. And they fell asleep. And then the next millisecond in my mind, I remember any time I've ever tried to pray a rosary while laying down at bed at night, it's 100% for sure I'm gonna crash and fall asleep. And so apologies to the apostles. Sorry for judging you too quickly. Nonetheless, the Lord says, watch and pray that you may not enter into temptation. The spirit indeed is willing, but the flesh is weak. And brothers and sisters, the important point of this is where we get this phrase that the devil never sleeps. The spirit is willing, but our flesh is weak. And so sometimes we have these moments of temptation, and the devil knows it. He doesn't fight a fair fight. He waits until we're hungry, we're angry, we're lonely, we're tired. And this is when he attacks. So our Lord is saying, stay awake, be vigilant, be sober, be ready to fight this fight.
2: I have a Friday morning, 3 o'clock in the morning, holy hour. Even in that most holy moment of my sacred time before the Blessed Sacrament with our Lord, you would think that, hey, this is great, quiet time. I'm totally present to our Lord. I've been doing it for years, right? We're talking like over a decade, I've been doing that holy hour. And it's just like, even somebody who's so routinely been able to do it, I can be distracted too. I can pray a rosary and be like, man, was that fruitful? Was it not fruitful? The Lord just wants our hearts, right? And wants our full presence while he's present to us. And not to get so caught up in the emotional experience, because I think that can be fleeting at times and deceiving, versus just being the faithful son, being the disciple, the apostle that actually can stay watch for an hour, right? That was all. Could you not pray with me for an hour? And it was just like, just pray with our Lord. And that just means sitting there and maybe not even saying anything, but at the very least being present to whatever he has to say.
1: And our Lord managed to wake up his apostles just in time for the fight. Judas came, one of the 12, and with him a great crowd, a band of soldiers with swords and clubs. It says, Jesus, knowing all that was to befall him, so our Lord knew what was going to take place, and here's what's important. The scripture says, Jesus came forward. That our Lord initiates this encounter. He wasn't running away from it. And he says to them, whom do you seek? They say, Jesus of Nazareth. And he proclaims, I am he. And when he speaks these words, I am he speaks them with power. And the scripture says this band of soldiers drew back and fell to the ground. That our Lord has control of the situation, that our Lord has the power. This is the same mouth, the same breath that spoke creation into existence. He has the power to disband this band of soldiers. He has the power to disband any band of soldiers in his life and in yours. But the mystery is our Lord doesn't use his power like we would think. He doesn't use force. That when the power of evil flexes its muscles, when it flexes its full strength, our Lord Jesus Christ still has the power. He just doesn't use it as we would expect.

0: Christ lays down his life freely. No one takes it from me, but I lay it down on my own accord. I have the power to lay it down, and I have the power to take it up again. That the Lord lays down his life for his sheep.
1: There's a great line in the Psalms, firmam est cor meum, steadfast is my heart, O Lord. And that's so applicable to Our Lady and our Lord. So like, steadfast is my heart, O Lord, that Jesus set his face and resolutely journeyed toward Jerusalem. His heart was just so courageous. His fiat had to keep being given. So it's not that I say it once, but now I'm attached to a pillar being scourged, and I gave the fiat and the agony in the garden. I said, Lord, let it be done to me according to you. You know, not my will, but your will be done. And this is what it meant. Like, now I'm tied to a pillar. Now I'm being mocked and crowned with thorns. That the yes to the Lord continued through all of that.
0: Instead of overpowering this band of soldiers, our Lord allows himself to be betrayed, and betrayed by a friend. He says, Judas, would you betray the Son of Man with a kiss? And the pain of betrayal cuts deep. Nonetheless, as Judas approaches him, he says, friend, why are you here? And I don't think our Lord is sending Judas some kind of underhanded, sarcastic zinger when he says the word friend to make Judas feel bad. I think our Lord means what he says, and he says what he means. He considers Judas a friend. And in this moment, even after betrayal, even after Judas has sold him out, he continues to pursue him and offer Judas his friendship. And he says, Judas, why are you here? We just read that the Lord knew everything that was going to befall him. He knew why Judas was here. He said as much even in the upper room. He who dips his bread in the cup, he is the one who will betray me. And so why would he say, Judas, why are you here? This statement is for Judas to search his own heart. Much like Adam in the Garden of Eden, Adam, where are you? Our Lord knew where Adam was. But brothers and sisters, before we condemn Judas, isn't this true in our own lives, that every time we sin, our Lord comes to us in gentleness, and it's personal, and he says, Mark, why have you sinned? And brothers and sisters, insert your name. Why have you sinned? And as we search our hearts for that answer, our Lord continues to pursue us and chase after us, and he offers us his friendship, that even while we're still sinners, he died for us.
2: You think of Judas. How I wish he lived till the next morning, the Easter morning, to see what his 30 silver paid for resurrection in so many ways. If you look at it, the 30 pieces of silver paid for salvation in so many ways. I think that's what Jesus wants us to do, that when we look at ourselves and look at the evil that comes from us, but also see the power of grace, the power of redemption, that we too will become ambassadors of this great power that turns evil to good.
0: And what happens next may be my favorite part, that Peter cuts off Malchus's ear, that this battle of battles, the greatest battle of all of salvation history, the one all of them are leading up to, is at hand. And who's ready to fight? Who strikes the first blow? It's Peter. Peter's carrying a sword, and he's ready to defend our Lord. He's ready to defend our Lord to his death, as he said he would previously. Lord, I will never let this happen. And so Peter strikes the first blow. And I think sometimes we give Peter a bad rap. Peter was not a coward. He was ready to fight. He just didn't quite understand the fight. He was ready to lose his life for the Lord. He just didn't understand Calvary yet. He had no idea what was going to take place next, that the Lord healed Malchus's ear. And he turns to Peter and he says, put your sword into his sheath. And then our Lord points back to the Father's will. Shall I not drink the cup the Father has given me? And there's a mystery at hand once again, that we're called to engage in this fight. And sometimes we just don't

0: know how. And Christ ends this scene reminding them that he has the full strength. He has the full control. He has freedom. Do you not think that I can appeal to the Father and at once he will send more than 12 legions of angels?
1: See, the problem is a lot of fighting from the Christian perspective is done in politics. And you just have all the snark and all the one-upmanship and all the out-competing for clever insults and all that stuff. And the great sorrow is, with all the political stuff, I wonder if any of them on stage, on camera, behind the desk, behind the podium, I wonder if any of them are fasting and praying for the opponent that they're yelling and screaming and taking pot shots at. We need to stop doing it. First and foremost, the weapons of our warfare is our yes to the Lord. And that yes to the Lord means, come what may, I'm forever united to Christ. Neither tribulation or trial, neither pestilence or famine, nothing can separate us from the love of Jesus Christ, except sin. And the funny thing is, when we begin to use the tactics of the enemy, we immediately sever ourselves from Christ.
0: After all these events transpired, the disciples forsook him and fled. Peter followed at a distance on the brink of denying our Lord three times. This is the first sorrowful mystery, the agony in the garden. And as we pray the rosary, we're called to contemplate. And the fruit of our contemplation, more than anything else, will be our own transformation. That when we pray the rosary, we learn at the school of divine love. And the Holy Spirit reveals to us the art of Christian living. And so when the storms come in our lives, and as we enter into our own agonies, how will we respond?
2: I think one of the things that our culture has a problem with is death. You know, it does, and we try to do everything we can do to get away from it, but it's the one thing that everybody's gonna have to experience. So I think it's important that we pray to Our Lady, that pray for us now, right? Now what we're going through, because that's important that I can be faithful, but also at the hour of our death.
0: My prayer for you is that as you pray this first sorrowful mystery, the agony in the garden, you pray like you've never prayed it before, that you're able to spiritually enter into this Garden of Gethsemane with Christ, to enter into his sufferings, to offer him that drop of consolation. Brothers and sisters, remember to offer this up for someone who needs your prayers. Let's pray. Hail Mary, full of grace, the Lord is with thee. Blessed art thou among women, and blessed is the fruit of thy womb, Jesus in his agony. Holy Mary, Mother of God, pray for us sinners now and at the hour of our death. Amen. In the name of the Father, and of the Son, and of the Holy Spirit. Amen.

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2: Join March for Babies, a mother of a movement.

0: I've heard Parkinson's disease, I've been living with it for almost 30 years, and symptoms change every once in a while, and lately it's changed to where I don't have any balance. I can't stand or my left leg is shorter than my right leg, and I can't even walk.
1: My mom said we're going to Moore's. And it's just, to me, it's just the closest with the Holy Spirit of how amazing that was. And then, you know, and talking with the Blessed Mother, and then just all coming about, it's just, it's really teared me up a couple times. And I don't cry. And I've battled a lot with my health over the years, and I know I'm going to be healed. I don't know of what. Maybe spiritually, mentally, physically, emotionally. I don't know, but I know my heart is going to be healed.
2: When I was in grade school, I saw the movie Song of Bernadette at school. And Mary Beth was my younger sister, and she was deaf and had cerebral palsy. She still is. And I always thought, wow, why doesn't mom and dad bring her over there and get her healed?

0: So when it came time for my confirmation, I took the name Bernadette. And it's always been a dream of mine to bring her to Lourdes. Yeah, a lifelong dream for me to bring her here. And we're hoping for now some healing for some of the pain that she has from various things she's had going on the last few years. I was telling him why we're here. And I love that story of Bernadette. I showed her a book about it. And I'm hoping that Mary will ask God for help with you.
1: As far as the responsibilities for our pilgrims, our knights, our dames, our volunteers, our auxiliary priests, our doctors, all of that is pretty much laid out here.

0: 2010 was my first visit to Lourdes, and it was at a request of a dear friend who really wanted us to come. I was very hesitant. I really didn't know anything about Lourdes. I didn't even know about the Order of Malta, or in a sense of what a pilgrimage was. I had never experienced one. I came, and to my surprise, I thought I'd be in tears. I thought I would be so upset seeing people so ill and so sick. But instead, I saw a lot of hope, and I saw a lot of joy that people had from their experience.
1: Great. How are you?
2: Good.
3: Good morning. I'm good.
4: It's been a great trip to be able to be with my husband and be with so many holy people, people that want the good in others, not just people that are praying, but people that are serving. And it's been a gift to both Monk and I. And I pray for healing for he and I and our family, as well as all the Malads here and all the people and intentions I bring with me from home.
5: The uniform is almost a kind of transformation. We're knights and doms of the order every day in all that we do. But our uniform is our work uniform. It's our service uniform. And it serves not so much as a reminder to us, but more as a notice to others that we are here to serve and serve in an extra special way. We are here to serve to make sure that your needs are met, to make sure that you're comfortable, to let you know that when we say you are our Lords, the poor and the sick, and that we want to serve you, that is our mission, our charism, that we mean it. Our uniform is an outward reflection of who we are.
6: I'm Colleen Duffy. I'm here in Lourdes for my spiritual journey. I have a stage 4 cancer, and I'm here to connect with God and other Roman Catholics and take a pilgrimage to the Lord.
7: It's so beautiful to come here and to bring the Malads, because each one of them comes with a story, and each one comes with their own burdens, and sometimes they're physical and we can see them, and sometimes they're internal, and sometimes they're spiritual, and sometimes they're psychological. It's very profound to go into the baths, to be in there with people at the same time. It's humbling. You know, you're there, you're naked, there's no mask, there's nothing to hide who you are. You're just there before God. And like a little child in the baptismal font, they just take you and bring you down into the water.

0: and it's like a rebirth. You come up out of that water. And you say a prayer as you go down, you say a prayer when you come up.
1: Yeah, it's a necessity. I mean, my mother came 14 times before she did a bath, and she only did it once. Because it's, you are disrobing. You're getting, it's modest, and you're covered, and people take tremendous care of you and respect. But you are bearing yourself in a very different way. You're asking people to hold you up as you descend into the water.
0: I think of Jesus in the Jordan River being baptized by John and how he was brought into the water.
1: It's a different experience every single time. My first time I felt kind of rushed and overwhelmed, and then I've had other experiences where it was just like breathing and very easy. But it's hard to kind of describe the inner sanctum of where the baths take place, and I actually think it's really lovely that they don't allow people in there. I think that it creates a sense of privacy and a sacred space.
2: Go ahead, Bobby, he's waiting for
3: you. Because our brother is a Mulad, and our family wanted to come along too. He has cerebral palsy, and he is 3, and he'll have his birthday here, and he's trying to take a bath right now in the cold water.
4: Who loves you?
5: God!
4: God does love you.
2: Are you going to take a bath? That's a question.
4: Are you going to take a bath? Are you excited?
5: Yeah.
4: Good.
1: Really, I've taken really a lot of care with my Mulads, especially the ones with children, to walk them through what the process is, what to expect. And there is a sense of stewardship of their experience that you're holding them in it. And even today, working the baths. Today I was working with the children and then with the stretchers. So the special needs adults, people with various disabilities on different levels. Children, the children come in so in their innocence. You know, they're taking a cold bath, and some of them scream from the cold, and some of them are, it's confusing to them, all these people around and hands, and others are calm as can be, say their prayers, step into the water very openly. But the mothers carry the full burden of their child's illness, the full knowing, and they collapse, some of them, at Mary's feet, literally. They collapse. And I always say this to our companions, and especially the parents, that they're in communion with Mary the most. You know, she held the suffering of her son. But they're these extraordinary people who are, they're just coming for peace. You know, our Mulads come here during the week, and it's sometimes the only time they get extra hands with their family and with their children. It's sometimes the only time they get a moment to themselves. And to know their personal stories, and then to see people coming from all over the world with the same story, different languages, the same faith, different languages, and the same journey. And it is our connective universal church. It is our Catholic faith at the deepest core. There is that moment of their belief is so unwavering. They don't have doubt. So they may not be able to function the way other adults do, but they just came with complete faith.
0: We all come here for different reasons, but Our Lady appeared at a garbage dump, which is what the Grotto of Masabiel was. And Bernadette came here looking for something to start a fire with. And she was picking around looking for wood, and boy did she ever start a fire. And so Our Lady came here to this garbage dump, and we come here, and what do we dump? You know, we dump our fears. We dump our lack of faith. We dump anything that separates us from God. We dump our worries, and we come to the water, and we're refreshed. So she told Bernadette to wash her face and hands in the water. So we don't just come here and have the water. We come here and we have Mass. And we receive the body and blood of Jesus. We come here and we go to confession. And our souls are cleansed through that sacramental action. But Mary is a part of that because she's always pointing to Jesus. And she's always wanting us to come closer to her Son. All of Mary's miracles, all of her apparitions, are all to bring us closer to Jesus, all to bring us closer to Him, that we might get to that kingdom of heaven.
6: We called Kip and thanked him for really being persistent and continuing to reach out to me and ask me to come. And he told me he didn't feel that it was him reaching out. He felt like the Blessed Mother was reaching out to encourage me to come. So we were able to still go into the baths, and which was a very emotional and wonderful experience. And now we're going to Mass in the Grotto, where the Blessed Mother appeared, which is an amazing experience. I can't believe that. I can't believe I'm here. So I'm very grateful.
7: I brought family members, my cousins, and we're getting ready for Mass here in the Grotto on Saturday morning.

Let us pray. Grant us, through their prayers, a share in the passion and resurrection of your only begotten Son, who lives and reigns with you in the unity of the Holy Spirit, one God forever and ever. So we come to this sanctuary, often called the heart of the church, to seek the intercession of our Mother for the malades among us, and for those who remain at home and have asked us to pray for them here at the grotto. We beg our Mother for healing and serenity.

giving you thanks, he said the blessing, broke the bread, and gave it to his disciples, saying, take this, all of you, and eat of it, for this is my body, which will be given up for you.

0: we were here, and the love and the companionship of all of the people here has been extremely moving and extremely fortifying for my faith and for my trust in Our Lady and for just my hope in the world. You know, I feel that on an individual basis with my own sickness, but to see it multiplied by thousands, with the thousands of malads, the thousands of people that are here, and everybody putting their trust in God, is just enormously encouraging and powerful. And it's been a gift.
1: I'm Nicholas Page. I'm 10 years old. I'm from McLean, Virginia. What brought me here was because I have high functioning autism.

0: him, and I was thinking, since I'm a Malad, I was thinking I could have bathed in the Lord's water and hoped that there was a cure for my autism.
1: The difference between me and other people, I do often interact with people, but sometimes I just get a little jumpy, whatever, and it's hard for me having autism because I haven't been allowed to control it, and this is why I'm here. I'm hoping that there's a way to help me control my autism. I keep in my prayers the ones my classmates sent me, a sheet of intentions to pray for here in Lawrence, and I did drop those intentions off at the grotto. And I can't believe that they actually made a basilica out of a chapel that Bernadette made. It's just beautiful.
2: Let me grab another blanket real quick.
3: Very inspiring today to see all the hundreds and thousands of people who are here today out of devotion to Our Lady of Lourdes and out of personal faith that brought them here to seek the intercession of Our Lady about their lives. I have to say that it humbles me to see people in their devotion and in their need. And I happen to be one of those people that's in need. And it's brought me to my own knees.
4: You pull off and let him go. Pull off to the right.
5: You heard well. How are you?
6: Growing up Catholic, you know about the legend of Lourdes all along and the healing powers, but it's impacted me in my own personal life several ways. When I first became ill, I had gallons of Lourdes water given to me by different people, but particularly my parish priest, who would actually sit down to watch me drink it, almost like directly observed therapy that we would do with some of our patients.
7: Here's another gallon.
6: Thank you. But I ended up having I'm going to call it a near miraculous, meaning it was not impossible but highly improbable response with my cancer after just the first month of drinking it. That it's hard not to believe with all that and all the coincidences. And
8: I brought my daughter Margaret this year and I brought Liza last year. And Margaret came with me the year before. So it's fun. They're able to help out too. It's such a pretty place, and I think it's they miss a week of school when they do it, but there's all different ways to get an education. Sitting in the classroom is one way, but going on a pilgrimage and trying to help out work is another one that I think is very important too.
9: Yesterday I went for the highlight, which is the bath. That's where they put you in a 2-foot bath. Drop into the bath and then pick you up out. And the water is absolutely free. It wakes you up in more ways than one.
10: I was diagnosed over a year ago with stage 4 cancer. It spread to my liver, my bones, and my brain recently. I wanted to go on the trip last year, but I was too sick. But luckily, this year, I was able to make it, and I was overjoyed.
11: I sponsored her to come this year, and you made it, and you're here.
10: Yes,
11: that's
10: very
11: great.
10: Grateful for that.
11: It's been a very good trip so far.
10: Some of the things that I've been struggling with is having two young daughters, a 2-year-old, almost 2-year-old, and a 5-year-old. I really just want to be there for them to grow up.

up and, you know, teach them like a mother should. But I'm here today praying to our Mother Mary to give me strength and teach them all I can. And I know I'll always be there for them in their hearts.

0: je vous parle en français.
1: Au fait, je ne suis pas dit français.
0: Alors voilà. Je suis pas dit français.
2: Many people come here, you know, and there's Lourdes has this legend because of its very few recognized miraculous healings. But even those few should not be downplayed because they have their meaning for the world. It is this legend, this mysterious legend of this particular place right now, but there is this mystery of this place, and I believe that mystery is part of why people come here.
3: Yeah.
2: And for some people, that is very important. That gives hope. And I think it's a realistic hope.
3: When is the next meeting of Camille?
2: Camille will be in October. I think it's the 17th and 18th this year. So it's a gathering of intellectual heavyweights, which I think one wants for this kind of a conversation. Because if you're going to start talking about unexplained healings, you better have a clear idea of what explained healings look like. But in general, one of the things that came out for me from the last meeting was that a declaration of healing has a certain gravity to it, a certain seriousness, and that the person who presents with a declaration of healing has this striking quality to the experience and a certain kind of humility associated with it as well. And because the group is so large and many of us are, we're sufficiently experienced as clinicians, and I think we have a broader perspective than just our clinical medicine. These stories sort of circulate around the committee. You can kind of feel it. There's an intangible quality of recognition.
3: I think, you know, without any disrespect to anyone who reports themselves having been cured, there's a sort of sensible skepticism about some, you know, so
2: they're very serious about it, and they recognize the implications of any kind of a recognition of a declaration.
3: The committee's advisory role is to say that it's medically inexplicable. So I thought that was very important. I remember we had a priest who came to Lourdes with multiple sclerosis in a wheelchair. He came back from Lourdes, also in a wheelchair, and his carer said to him, how did you get on in Lourdes? He said, well, I've been cured. And she said, I can't help noticing, Father, you're still in a wheelchair. And he said, I'm not angry about it anymore. And,
2: Well, perhaps people get what they need here, even though they may not know what that is. But they may find it here in one way or another.
4: One slice. Daddy.

0: Logan.
1: Tell me who you prayed for. Who did you pray for?
2: Can you guys just
1: pray
2: for me?
1: Daddy? Who else? Shay Shay?
3: Yeah.
1: What it was is a hosting orphans program where you host an orphan for the summer or a Christmas. And the point of the ministry is to show the orphans the love of a family and the love of God. Because the kids in the orphanages don't know what a family is or what the love of God is. And so, and then my great idea was, oh, we've got to do our home study just in case it all works out. We can go right ahead and adopt them. While we were doing that, our social worker came to us and said, we've got two-year-old twins and one of them has special needs. And I immediately said, oh no, I am not going back to diapers and strollers. And we wanted older kids. And Michael said, no, special needs, you know. So we were just both like, uh-uh. But so I come out of adoration feeling like I need to call my husband and like tell him I want to do this. And I'm trying not to. And he calls me, and my phone rings, and he goes, we need to do this. And I'm like, it's a total God moment where I just knew that we just needed to trust him and go with it. And so we did it. It was a lot harder than we expected, but it's so good. What's wrong? Are you getting tired? You want to sing Ave Maria? So the shirt and leaves encouraged us to apply. And I think it was like October-ish or so. We applied and we heard there were just tons and tons of applications, and we just, you know, just thought, well, if it was meant to be, it would happen. And here we are. I guess it was meant to be, huh, Gab? Yeah? You like Lourdes? Yeah? Yay!
4: Have you enjoyed coming on these pilgrimages as one of the physicians in the group?
5: Well, yes, not alone as a physician, but as a pilgrim, really. I was thinking of that this very morning as I came out of Mass, and I said to myself, you know, we do the same thing in our parishes, but this week it brings it all into focus, and it's I don't know whether it's the Malads or whether it's the other pilgrims, but you get focused on, I suppose, the Blessed Virgin, among other things. I think this is the big thing that I find. To me, it's a very precious week.
4: I think particularly as physicians, we get an awful lot out of it because we're very involved with the Malads, have a chance to really get to know them, their illnesses and their feelings about their illness and the purpose that they want to come to live.
6: Unfortunately, I got 4 different kinds of cancer in a year, and I had melanoma on my face, and I had some pretty extensive surgery to repair it, and I had 1 surgery left, and I had bad pains in my stomach, and I was diagnosed with lymphoma, and I wound up going into treatment for the lymphoma, and so I had to go in the hospital every 16 days for 4 days of chemotherapy. And I did that for 8 months, and it was a long process. Fortunately, I felt well, except very tired. And our friend, Kip, who was a Knight of Malta, encouraged me to apply to come on this pilgrimage. And I was just too tired to do it. And he would wait a little bit, and then he would try again, and he'd encourage me to come again, and I was still too tired. And finally, I agreed to go through the process, and we met such wonderful, sweet people like yourself, and who helped me through the process, and my doctors had to fill out forms, and we went to Baltimore and were interviewed, and then we were accepted to the pilgrimage. So how we came to be here.
7: Just say Lord's Water or Aqua de la Grotta,
8: the
7: Lord, whatever you can remember. But Lord's Water, okay? Make sure, here, come a friend. This is a gift that you give to the Malads, all right?

0: I've always told all of the Malads that they all will have a miracle of the heart. They probably won't get cured of their disease, but they will have a different attitude toward their disease, toward their life, toward their living, and toward God.
1: People, when you go back, people are always saying to you, well, did you see a miracle? And I say, yes, I did. And they look at me and say, and what the biggest miracle I see is particularly with parents of young, sick children. They come to Lourdes, when they come, they're angry, they have a feeling of, why me? They're angry with God, they're angry with the physicians, they're angry with everyone. And they come here to Lourdes, they see other people, they see praying, they pray themselves, and at the end of the week, when they go back, they seem to have a tremendous amount of peace and acceptance. And that, to me, is the miracle of Lourdes.
0: Yes.
1: Now, one of the last recognized miracles, and the story she told was that she was age 33 when she was sent to Lourdes to die with her coffin. And that morning, she was semi-comatose. The priest came around giving communion, and somebody said to him, well, she's comatose, you won't be able to give her communion. And he said, well, I'll just take a little bit of the host and see if I can put it on her tongue and maybe she'll swallow it. And he did this, and she says herself that all of a sudden she felt this sudden heat throughout her body. And there's a photograph of her walking around Lourdes that evening dressed in clothes. And she's recognized as a physical miracle. But most of the time, the miracles, as you say, are the miracles of the spirit.
0: It's very interesting because so many people who are not believers are very scornful
2: of course.
0: Activity and of people coming out and say, oh, this is just an hysterical woman or an hysterical
2: That's right.
0: Who is just kidding himself or herself about changing. For those of us who come to take care of the Malads, it's a very uplifting thing to be privileged to look after these people and to rejoice with them on the changes that they feel.
2: And to share their stories.
0: We attribute it to the miracle of the heart, a miracle that has been done by God. Non-believers just say, oh, this is a lot of nonsense. And non-believers have their right not to believe, and we who are believers have our right to believe.
2: Yes.
0: So it's a wonderful expedition for us to spend a week here where there's such intense piety, intense faith. It's a very, very pleasant and exciting time to be here and feel that we're being in the palm of Jesus and being helped by His Blessed Mother.
1: Yes, well, please God, I hope to be here next year again.
3: It was a beautiful joy to see people have so much hope. And I'm crying now, but I'm not always, I didn't cry. I was very happy for him. He did not get his medical miracle that he thought he was going to get. Instead, he got a spiritual cure. And he also brought miracles to other people, which he'll never know. And I guess he gave me one. And little did I know that I would need, that the Holy Spirit or the Lord maybe put this in my life, because I didn't realize the sufferings I would be going through. And 2 years later, in 2012, my son was killed in an accident. He was 13 years old.

if I didn't have the faith to know that he has eternal life, I don't know what to make. So, while it's hard on earth and you miss your child, I know he's in a better place. And I know he's with Our Lady. And if you go to the Basilica, you'll see the angels all around Our Lady. And he's one of those. And then, little did I know later, I lost my

I lost my mother in law, and then 6 months later, I was diagnosed with breast cancer. So you go to the Stations of the Cross, and you see Christ, this life-size image of him falling on the cross. And it's like getting a phone call that your son has passed, or your diagnosis, you have breast cancer. So you think, okay, that's the first cross I have to bear. Just accept the fact that, you know, this is what's going to happen. And so you go through those emotions, and you get through it, and you keep walking the Stations of the Cross, and you see that Christ falls again. And I think coming here just makes you realize that we need people like Simon to help us carry those crosses. And I find that the people I'm with here in the pilgrimage are here to support you and pray for you. And they help you bear that cross so much better. And you really do have to reflect on our Lord in His presence and really take time for that. So it's been a real blessing to be able to share that with others, to be able to realize that in the end, with our Lord in the Eucharist, we will have eternal life. And that's what we hope for.

January 9, 1844. It all began at that font at the back of the church. That was the day Marie Bernard Soubirous began her spiritual life. 2 days before that, she was born. She began her natural life. And that natural life would not last very long. In fact, it would last only 35 years. And most of those 35 years for the woman who we know as Bernadette were very painful years. Years in which she was afflicted with asthma and eventually with pulmonary disease. But the life that began at that font back there is a life that never ends. And she understood that, and she lived that life. That's what makes Bernadette a saint, that she lived her baptism, the same baptism that you and I receive. She lived that baptism in a profound and heroic way. Bernadette was not a saint because she saw the Blessed Mother. There are many people in the history of the church who had the privilege of seeing our Blessed Mother who are not saints. Bernadette is a saint because she lived a heroic life. And you and I can do the very same thing if we live out the vows of our baptism, the potential that our baptism gives us. That's the secret that Bernadette has to teach us, I think.

0: Good evening and very warm welcome to all English-speaking pilgrims gathered here for the Torchlight Procession. Special welcome to the Order of Malta from all over the world.
1: Beginning of the procession. Right.

0: Kapula. 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
1: The first glorious mystery, the resurrection of the Lord.
2: Hail Mary, full of grace, the Lord is with thee. Blessed art thou among women, and blessed is the fruit of thy womb, Jesus.
3: Holy Mary, Mother of God, pray for us sinners, now and at the hour of death. Amen.
2: Hail Mary, full of grace, the Lord is with thee. Blessed art thou among women, and blessed is the fruit of thy womb, Jesus.
3: Amen.

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While he was blessing them, he withdrew from them and was carried up into heaven. And they worshipped him and returned to Jerusalem with great joy. And they were continually in the temple blessing God. Let us learn to live as children of the light. And let us pray for all those

0: you want to sing a song to the Blessed Mother? 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Ave. Go. Good boy. Okay, this is the last one. Something's gonna happen.
1: Okay.
2: Go, red!
1: Wide feet. Okay, stop and get your bearings.
3: Pull
1: yourself up.

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0: Does this look like your house? 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
0: Do you want this in your favorite lake?
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0: Regardless how you answered, you need to be licensed and registered because it helps local conservation efforts protect the very natural resources you enjoy boating and fishing in for generations to come. 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

0: Welcome to Encounter. I'm Monsignor Jim Vlaughan, along with Bishop John Barris, the Bishop of the Diocese of Rockville Center. Lectio Divina with the Spiritual Masters is a new series that invites readers to enter more deeply into the living Word of God through the ancient practice of Lectio Divina. Each volume of the series pairs the sacred text of the Gospels with the wisdom of one of the Church's great spiritual masters. Well, today, we take an in-depth look at the Gospel of John with St. Augustine, with its editor, Father Peter Heasley. Father Peter, thanks so much for being with us. We're glad you're here.
1: Thank you for having me, Monsignor.
0: I think Bishop Barris and I were both very impressed by this series, and also the format of it is just so user-friendly for all folks involved here on many, many different levels. Before we get to that, can you give us a little bit of your own biography, a little bit of your story?
1: Oh, sure. Well, I began life as an architect. I mean that from my youth. I'd wanted nothing to be an architect. Studied architecture, worked in New York City. But during a stint with the Peace Corps in West Africa, actually was met by St. Augustine. I read his confessions, and I was hooked, was convinced I could be a Catholic priest. When I moved to New York to practice architecture, I kept discerning that, and here I am.
0: That's great. And I remember when Cardinal Dolan spoke to you, because I was present for that interview. One of the things, like, you have these advanced degrees, and his side to me was, and Father Peter is a great parish priest. He's a great pastor as well. I mean, that's another part of your ministry, right?
1: Yes, I'm the pastor of the parish of Corpus Christi in Notre Dame in Manhattan, where we serve the Columbia University community. So I'm also chaplain to Columbia University. And yeah, one hopes to be a good pastor. You know, for me, actually, one of the things I really love about St. Augustine is that he too is a good pastor. He's a bishop, right? And he understands fully well, though, a man of great intellectual stature, an intellectual giant, is a man with a heart and who employs all that he is in the service of the church to shepherd God's sheep.
0: So tell us how you got involved in the series, and then how actually St. Augustine was the person. I know you love him, so it kind of makes sense that he would be the person that you would want to write about, but how that happened too.
1: Well, it began with an invitation from Tan Books to experiment with this a bit. So I did some work with them on the Psalms and Mark's Gospel, and we liked where it was going. We made some tweaks, and then we made the decision. We're going to start with John's Gospel, and we're going to pick Augustine, because Augustine spent most of his priestly life preaching on John's Gospel. His accumulated tractates on John take, you know, two thick volumes in the English translation. So part of the big work of this Lectio Divina series was to pare that down in a sort of a bite-sized way for the reader, and while still maintaining the great wisdom and the density and the depth of Augustine's work on this. But I think Augustine is someone who shares the heart of John as a contemplative and as an apostle. So it was a natural fit.
2: Father Heasley, it's just Pope Benedict XVI, his fingerprints are all over this contribution in terms of just his love for Augustine. I can remember him saying that in all of the years he's meditated on Augustine, that he always felt Augustine was a contemporary, thoroughly modern. And then just his emphasis on the commentaries of the fathers and all the richness of that, and his apostolic exhortation of Verbum Domini, and you know, the whole method of Lectio Divina, which comes directly from, you know, the fathers themselves, but is done beautifully by Pope Benedict in that exhortation.
1: Yes. You know, the fathers give us a way of reading scripture in which they are always reading with Christ, and they're always reading in the Holy Spirit, the same Holy Spirit who has inspired the scriptures. So, you know, modern biblical scholarship tends to want to look first for pulling apart the text, looking for the historical, critical data behind it. That's, you know, that's a good exercise. And Pope Benedict, we know from his Jesus of Nazareth series, values that and has its place. And indeed, the fathers do engage with that to a certain degree, St. Jerome especially. But Augustine, too, he'll want to know, you know, he'll want to explain to an audience that may not be as familiar with some of the technical details what's going on there. But first and foremost, the fathers want to encounter Christ. And Lectio Divina emerges from the patristic period, from St. Benedict in particular, as a way of doing contemplation with the Bible. Okay, so the Holy Spirit has inspired Scripture, has moved the prophets to speak, has shaped Christ and the church from Old Testament into the New. If I sit down here, the conceit is if I sit down here with Scripture and invite the Holy Spirit in through prayer, the Holy Spirit can and will want to move me and enlighten me. But it takes some help to do that. And so the Lectio Divina with the Fathers is specifically a help in the Fathers guiding our reading here. And in this case, Augustine guiding our reading of John's Gospel. Because we want someone who has encountered Christ in his own life, who is a saint, and indeed who has developed doctrine for us. The doctrine of Christ Jesus. Augustine is the doctor of grace. But indeed, Augustine, in a funny way, he actually calls his congregation your graces, because he recognizes the grace of God at work in them, the way one would address a bishop, right? Your grace. He addresses his congregation as your graces. So as he himself is confronting Scripture, and not just the inspired in its origin, he's also looking for the inspiration in its trajectory. He wants to see the Holy Spirit at work in his congregation. And so that's the other conceit of Lectio Divina, is that the Holy Spirit, who has inspired this work in the beginning, now wants to work through me and speak through me. And so if I give the Holy Spirit space and silence in which to do that, well, he will. He will do that. And so we have the Lectio itself, right, with the text of John's Gospel and the text of St. Augustine. Then we have a meditatio, because again, you know, we live by our imaginations. We want a guiding hand through what can be difficult, even from Augustine. Even Augustine's preaching can be difficult from a time and a place different from our own. Yeah, Augustine's mind is always fresh, but the situation in which he lives is somewhat different from ours. And so often he is actually confronting directly the Donatist heresy in North Africa. So we have to kind of, you know, pare a lot of that away so we can confront the freshness and the richness that always contemporary nature of Augustine's thought.
2: You have this fascinating background of being both an architect and an accomplished biblical scholar. There's an architecture to the Gospel of John, which is very helpful in terms of Lectio Divina.
1: Yes, there is. Well, first of all, John's Gospel is broken into two main parts. So the public ministry of Christ in the beginning and the passion narrative at the end. The first part is sometimes very helpfully called the Book of Signs. They're divided into seven signs according to 7 days. And indeed, John begins his gospel in the same way that the book of Genesis begins, in the beginning, right? In the beginning was the Word. The Word was with God and the Word was God. So he's showing this is a new creation. Creation is coming to its completion now in Christ. So he actually organizes these six great signs, seven great signs and discourses of our Lord Jesus according to these days of creation. So the Book of Signs, then the Book of Glory. Our Lord Jesus manifesting who he is as God and man, true God and true man, through his passion, death, and resurrection. So yeah, there's a very strong architecture to the book. But also,

0: but an architecture to the text itself. And this, John's Gospel has been a great way to begin this series on what ultimately is a work of contemplation, because John's Gospel is designed for contemplation. The way our Lord Jesus speaks, he speaks what to us can seem a repetitive manner, saying the same thing over and over again in slightly different ways, but it's a way of drawing us into a long-term conversation. It's not just about laying out facts and data, question, response, but an engagement, which is what contemplation really is, a face-to-face engagement with our Lord, who wants to continue to rehash the doctrine and revisit the question within us over and over again, as he does at the beginning from Nicodemus all the way through to his apostles at the Last Supper, when he speaks to our Father and prays to our Father in a very contemplative manner for the apostles to hear.
1: I'm also thinking that some people maybe today may be hearing about Lectio Divina for the very first time. So this form, ancient real form of prayer, is perhaps new. So could you give us just the thumbnail, quick sketch of what you've been talking about so people can kind of catch up with our conversation too?
0: Yeah, Lectio Divina, emerged from the monastic system. St. Benedict and his followers, and the current system we have is brought to sort of in its form by the Carthusians, right? So it begins with the Lectio itself, which is Latin for reading, okay? And in here, the Lectio section is actually reading the Bible, word for word, really taking one's time with it, really spending, the boast would be not that I read the whole Bible in a year or a week, or that I read John's Gospel in a day. The boast would be, no, I spent a week on a verse. Mm-hmm. I spent an entire prayer session just on one word. So was the Spirit moving me. And and here in Lectio Divina, one is going to feel moved or compelled or urged by the Holy Spirit to meditate on a word or an expression or a phrase, to meet the Holy Spirit there and to stay there with him. So in the Lectio, we have the biblical reading itself, and we have the commentary from Augustine. There's a lot to read, and there's a lot to parse there. So we want to take our time with it. But the Meditatio section, and that's this with the prayers of the sort of more original contribution of the editors to this series, is a way of entering into the scene imaginatively. And this is a contribution of St. Ignatius of Loyola in particular, to use our imaginations to place ourselves in the moment. Okay, so our Lord Jesus is with the Samaritan woman at the well. Is it a hot day? Is there dust on my feet? Am I thirsty too? Do I feel, can I feel the woman's thirst? Am I tired from the journey? How can I really engage? What does our Lord look like? What does the scene smell like? Let me really enter into that scene, because I live a life in my five senses. I may be praying this in a Blessed Sacrament chapel that smells like carpet or wood, and maybe there's a baby crying somewhere. Can I bring all that into the scene with our Lord and really enter into it through the imagination? That will help me then understand both the words of Scripture and the words of Augustine. And there's a way to of breaking down those words into a bite-sized way, right? So then, we have the Lectio, we have the Meditatio, then we have what's called Oratio, which means prayer. And there are specific points for prayer, 2 to 3 specific points for prayer to guide the rest of my holy hour or my time in church. How do I respond to this? In what way can I take action as a Catholic Christian? Does this move me in some way, a particular way? These prayers, these points for prayer, I give as a starting point, but one can revisit this and make their own prayers. And then there is, as you said, given the structure of the book, blank space, right? We can hold it up. There's blank space for this contemplatio all along the margins and then in the space following the meditatio and oratio. That blank space is a way of saying, invite the Holy Spirit. Write down whatever

0: ever comes to you, and revisit this text year after year and see how your spiritual life has changed, how it's developed, how it's grown, your understanding, right? Let this be a record of your own spiritual journey through Scripture. So those are the five main parts of Lectio Divina: the oratio itself, the reading of Scripture, the meditatio, a sort of imaginative passage through it, the oratio, specific points for prayer, and the contemplatio.
1: Super helpful, Father Peter. We're very grateful for that. It was well worth the time, believe me. We'll take a quick break. We'll be back with more Encounter right after this.
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0: Attention travelers, next Tuesday a major hurricane will cause complete chaos throughout the city. 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
6: Welcome back to Encounter, everyone. So we're talking about the Gospel of John, St. Augustine. Just going back to the Gospel of John too, Father Peter, if you can give us, in your thought process and in your own reflection, some of the major themes. You know, grace is a major theme. There's a bunch of different themes here. Can you go through some of that with us so we sort of get familiar with the Gospel first?
7: Yes. So John is, I think, first and foremost concerned with the identity of Christ. Mm-hmm. And several times, we hear our Lord saying, I am, right? I am he. He's identifying himself with God of the Old Testament. I am who am with the Lord, right? As St. Paul also does so beautifully in Philippians 2. So he begins the gospel with, in the beginning was the Word, and the Word was with God, and the Word was God, and the Word became flesh and dwelt among us. He's speaking about Christ Jesus as the eternal Word, the second person of the Blessed Trinity. And then in his discourses, he's often trying to reveal to whoever he's speaking with his relationship to the Heavenly Father, right? As a son, as one who knows God from eternity. And this is what leads to a lot of the trouble our Lord Jesus has with the authorities, that he's making himself equal to God. But this is John's chief concern, is the identity of Christ, that he is the co-eternal Son of God, who manifests this in different ways through the signs, right? And so where the other Gospels will kind of tell the signs, the miracles, kind of one after the other, John lets us linger on the signs. And we hear our Lord speak in these long and eloquent discourses about what that sign really means for his identity as the Son of God, right? One thinks of the multiplication of the loaves and fish. In fact, that's the one sign, along with the walking on water, that appear both in the Synoptic Gospels, Matthew, Mark, and Luke, as well as in John. Now, for instance, John doesn't feature the Transfiguration, not important for what he's trying to say, but the multiplication of the loaves and fish is, because he goes from there into the Bread of Life discourse. And in John 6, goes on very eloquently about the fact that unless you eat the flesh of the Son of Man and drink his blood, you do not have life in you. And this, he's speaking about the Eucharist to come. The sign of the multiplication of loaves and fish points to the reality of the Eucharist to come. And it's wrapped up in the resurrection. He says, you will not have life in you unless you do this. And so this is so much of what John is doing, is when showing us who Christ Jesus is, both in himself, in a high level, right, doctrine, through the miracles then, and through the discourses that follow upon the miracles.
6: Now, also, if we could just put like the transparency of Augustine over what you just said. So there's some common themes there, too, in the writings of Augustine, right?
7: Well, Augustine, yes, is certainly concerned with developing doctrine in various mm-hmm. ways. He writes about the Trinity. He writes about free will. Augustine, he writes about time and metaphysics, and so much of his confessions are concerned with doctrinal issues, memory and time and so on. Augustine is known as the doctor of grace because he's confronting a heresy called Pelagianism, which says, you know what, we're all okay. We don't need grace. We don't need baptism to be saved. We're all actually doing just fine. And Augustine says, no, we live in a world that needs healing. He knows this himself. He's a man who's lived a bad life. Augustine was living in a bad way for a long period of his life and knew and felt the grace of God. He knows what grace feels like. It's a palpable thing for him. When he has this great moment of conversion, you know, he's been working.

0: with St. Ambrose in Milan. Augustine is a high-ranking Roman official and is working with the high-ranking St. Ambrose, Bishop of Milan. And eventually there is a moment, right, where our Lord breaks through finally. He's worn Augustine down and now can break through, and his grace enters and he says, "Tolle legge," take and read. And he picks up St. Paul's letter to the Romans and reads and says, "Now is the time for you to convert. Mm-hmm. Now is the time to leave the past behind." So Augustine, as a man, knows this. He's able to lay all that now on his reading of John's gospel. He knows what it means to convert, to come from a former way of life into a new way of life. He knows what grace looks and feels like and can read that in John's gospel.
1: Another interesting component, really, of Augustine is that we get him in the office of readings. And there's another connection there, even to the liturgical seasons with Augustine, that kind of applies to the Gospel of John, right?
0: Well, we hear so much about Augustine's instructions to the shepherds, mm-hmm. Especially during the same time of year that in year B that we read from John's Gospel, right. Yeah. The Bread of Life discourse, right? So much about being good shepherds, if that's what you're referring to.
1: Yes, yes, exactly right.
0: In August and September of the year.
1: Yeah. I'm also thinking about like this book. One of the things I really liked about this book and what attracted me so much to it was that it really could be utilized in any one of a number of pastoral settings, from the seminary or doctoral school down to parishioners who want to get to know the gospel better, say during, you know, the Easter season or something like that. It sort of applies in both ways, doesn't it?
0: Absolutely. Now, I would say I think that the target audience here is, you know, sort of Joe Pew sitter, right?
1: Yeah.
0: So I've done a program of the Bible in a year. So I've read the Bible. And I think that's it's an invaluable first step just to read the Bible, even if you don't get it, right? Even if you don't understand it, put all those words in your mind, right? Let them pass through your eyes or through your ears into your heart. Let them linger there, even if you don't understand them. So you've done the Bible in a year. Now, really sit down and do the Bible in 10 years, 20 years. Sit down with each book, really take your time. And, this is not entry level. It's the next invitation forward into the scripture. But I agree. I mean, I think anybody could, especially with the St. Augustine readings, now, at any level, I found this project enriching for myself. Mm-hmm. I learned so much about John's gospel just by doing this work, and how to read John's gospel and how to read Augustine by doing this work. I mean, even if I never sold a copy of this, it would have been worth the effort for me, right? As a Christian, as a reader, and as a lover of scripture and of the Holy Spirit.
1: And that's what I like about this series from Tan Books, actually. They're all kind of like this, and they are very, very informative, but also very personal, and I kind of like that component. I know Cardinal Dolan asked you about this. I'd like you to talk about this on our show, too. Another version you use, another book that you're writing for Tan Books like this. Do you have another one you're working on? You mentioned it.
0: Yes. St. Paul's Letter to the Romans with St. John Chrysostom. So I've sent that on to the editors, and we'll see when that's coming out. Don't have a date on that yet. That was another very enriching project. St. John Chrysostom is very different from Augustine, I think, in temperament and focus, what he's focused on in when he's reading scripture. But St. John Chrysostom is deeply attentive to what St. Paul is doing. He understands as a rhetorician what Paul is saying, but how Paul says it. Mm-hmm. So there's so much pastoral richness to draw from St. John Chrysostom's reading of Romans, because he's going to instruct us in how Paul is making his case before his audience. And we also have out already St. Matthew's Gospel with St. Right. John Chrysostom. That one has already come out this past summer.
1: I wanted you to mention that too. Where can people get them? I mean, I know at Tan Books you can get them, of course, right?
0: TanBooks.com. And if you go to TanBooks.com, you can use my discount code, FatherPeter30, FRPETER30, FatherPeter30. you get a discount on the books. 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
1: Well worth it. You just reinvited yourself to our show, Father Peter, so when the next book comes out, we definitely
0: thank you very much, Monsignor. I would look forward to it.
1: Thank you so much for being with us today. We're glad you were here. For Bishop John Barris, I'm Monsignor Jim Vlaun. Once again, we thank you for joining this interesting discussion. For more information on Encounter or this book, you can visit cfntv.org. God bless everybody. We'll see you next time. I'm Monsignor Jim Vlaun, and you're watching the Catholic Faith Network.

In the name of the Father, and of the Son, and of the Holy Spirit, amen. You expired, Jesus, but the source of life gushed forth for souls, and the ocean of mercy opened up for the whole world. O fount of life, unfathomable divine mercy, envelop the whole world and empty yourself out upon us. O blood and water, which gushed forth from the heart of Jesus as a fountain of mercy for us, I trust in you. O blood and water, which gushed forth from the heart of Jesus as a fountain of mercy for us, I trust in you. O blood and water, which gushed forth from the heart of Jesus as a fountain of mercy for us, I trust in you. Our Father, who art in heaven, hallowed be thy name. Thy kingdom come, thy will be done on earth as it is in heaven. Give us this day our daily bread, and forgive us our trespasses, as we forgive those who trespass against us. And lead us not into temptation, but deliver us from evil. Amen. Hail Mary, full of grace, the Lord is with thee. Blessed art thou among women, and blessed is the fruit of thy womb, Jesus. Holy Mary, Mother of God, pray for us sinners now and at the hour of our death. Amen. I believe in God, the Father Almighty, Creator of heaven and earth, and in Jesus Christ, his only Son, our Lord, who was conceived by the Holy Spirit, born of the Virgin Mary, suffered under Pontius Pilate, was crucified, died, and was buried. He descended into hell. On the third day, he rose again from the dead. He ascended into heaven and is seated at the right hand of God, the Father Almighty. From there, he will come to judge the living and the dead. I believe in the Holy Spirit, the Holy Catholic Church, the communion of saints, the forgiveness of sins, the resurrection of the body, and life everlasting. Amen. Eternal Father, I offer you the body and blood, soul and divinity of your dearly beloved Son, our Lord Jesus Christ, in atonement for our sins and those of the whole world. For the sake of his sorrowful passion, have mercy on us and on the whole world. For the sake of his sorrowful passion, have mercy on us and on the whole world. For the sake of his sorrowful passion, have mercy on us and on the whole world. For the sake of his sorrowful passion, have mercy on us and on the whole world. For the sake of his sorrowful passion, have mercy on us and on the whole world. For the sake of his sorrowful passion, have mercy on us and on the whole world. For the sake of his sorrowful passion, have mercy on us and on the whole world. For the sake of his sorrowful passion, have mercy on us and on the whole world. For the sake of his sorrowful passion, have mercy on us and on the whole world. For the sake of his sorrowful passion, have mercy on us and on the whole world. Eternal Father, I offer you the body and blood, soul and divinity of your dearly beloved Son, our Lord Jesus Christ, in atonement for our sins and those of the whole world. For the sake of his sorrowful passion, have mercy on us and on the whole world. For the sake of his

sorrowful passion, have mercy on us and on the whole world. For the sake of his sorrowful passion, have mercy on us and on the whole world. For the sake of his sorrowful passion, have mercy on us and on the whole world. For the sake of his sorrowful passion, have mercy on us and on the whole world. For the sake of his sorrowful passion, have mercy on us and on the whole world. For the sake of his sorrowful passion, have mercy on us and on the whole world. For the sake of his sorrowful passion, have mercy on us and on the whole world. For the sake of his sorrowful passion, have mercy on us and on the whole world. For the sake of his sorrowful passion, have mercy on us and on the whole world. Eternal Father, I offer you the body and blood, soul and divinity of your dearly beloved Son, our Lord Jesus Christ, in atonement for our sins and those of the whole world. For the sake of his sorrowful passion, have mercy on us and on the whole world. For the sake of his sorrowful passion, have mercy on us and on the whole world. For the sake of his sorrowful passion, have mercy on us and on the whole world. For the sake of his sorrowful passion, have mercy on us and on the whole world. For the sake of his sorrowful passion, have mercy on us and on the whole world. For the sake of his sorrowful passion, have mercy on us and on the whole world. For the sake of his sorrowful passion, have mercy on us and on the whole world. For the sake of his sorrowful passion, have mercy on us and on the whole world. For the sake of his sorrowful passion, have mercy on us and on the whole world. For the sake of his sorrowful passion, have mercy on us and on the whole world. Eternal Father, I offer you the body and blood, soul and divinity of your dearly beloved Son, our Lord Jesus Christ, in atonement for our sins and those of the whole world. For the sake of his sorrowful passion, have mercy on us and on the whole world. For the sake of his sorrowful passion, have mercy on us and on the whole world. For the sake of his sorrowful passion, have mercy on us and on the whole world. For the sake of his sorrowful passion, have mercy on us and on the whole world. For the sake of his sorrowful passion, have mercy on us and on the whole world. For the sake of his sorrowful passion, have mercy on us and on the whole world. For the sake of his sorrowful passion, have mercy on us and on the whole world. For the sake of his sorrowful passion, have mercy on us and on the whole world. For the sake of his sorrowful passion, have mercy on us and on the whole world. For the sake of his sorrowful passion, have mercy on us and on the whole world. Eternal Father, I offer you the body and blood, soul and divinity of your dearly beloved Son, our Lord Jesus Christ, in atonement for our sins and those of the whole world. For the sake of his sorrowful passion, have mercy on us and on the whole world. For the sake of his sorrowful passion, have mercy on us and on the whole world. For the sake of his sorrowful passion, have mercy on us and on the whole world. For the sake of his sorrowful passion, have mercy on us and on the whole world. For the sake of his sorrowful passion, have mercy on us and on the whole world. For the sake of his sorrowful passion, have mercy on us and on the whole world. For the sake of his sorrowful passion, have mercy on us and on the whole world. For the sake of his sorrowful passion, have mercy on us and on the whole world. For the sake of his sorrowful passion, have mercy on us and on the whole world. For the sake of his sorrowful passion, have mercy on us and on the whole world. Holy God, Holy Mighty One, Holy Immortal One, have mercy on us and on the whole world. Holy God, Holy Mighty One, Holy Immortal One, have mercy on us and on the whole world.

Holy God, Holy Mighty One, Holy Immortal One, have mercy on us and on the whole world. Eternal God, in whom mercy is endless and the treasury of compassion inexhaustible, look kindly upon us and increase your mercy in us, that in difficult moments we might not despair nor become despondent, but with great confidence

0: The passing of a loved one touches us all. A visit to a Catholic cemetery is a reminder of what death is all about. A step to a new and eternal life with the risen Lord. Continue the journey with Catholic Cemeteries of Long Island.
1: In the name of the Father, and of the Son, and of the Holy Spirit, amen.
2: What a beautiful memorial service.
3: Yes, it was.
4: Yeah.
3: Did you see the lovely glass wall of urns?
5: I believe they're called glass front niches.
6: To be honest, I'm really surprised. I didn't know Catholic cemeteries are allowed to do cremation.
5: Last month, my friend's mother, Jane, passed away, and I went to the cemetery, and they placed her urn in the family grave spot. I was curious about it, so I asked the deacon afterwards.
1: The Catholic Church treats the whole human person with dignity in all stages of human existence. This reflects our respect for the body. That's why Jane's coffin was at the wake and the funeral mass. Afterwards, Jane was cremated, and her ashes were contained in their entirety in an urn. Then she was buried in the family gravesite with a committal service. You have the option of being either entombed in a niche, behind a marble front or a glass front. You can be buried in your family plot, or you can have a certain section in the columbarium or a burial site that's reserved exclusively for cremated remains. Our Catholic faith has taught us that all human persons are to be treated with dignity in all stages of life. That's why the cremated remains of each person is treated with reverence and kept together, placed in a dignified container, an urn, then either buried, interred in a family grave, or entombed in a mausoleum or columbarium, as we pray until we all rise again.
4: No scattering of the ashes?
5: That's right. And I also learned that all Catholic cemeteries are consecrated sacred grounds, too.
3: Wow, you know, my father has my Uncle Ralph's cremated remains on a shelf from way back when. Maybe we can bring him to our Catholic cemetery and have him buried in our family prop.
4: That'd be a good idea.
5: I guess it's true. We all learn something new every day.
4: Yes.
0: For more information, call Catholic Cemeteries of Long Island at 516-334-7990. 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
1: We've developed new ways to reach children and families during these vulnerable times, ensuring they have access to health care, education, life skills, and more, so they can achieve

0: On this edition of All Good Things with Archbishop Hicks, we'll welcome Bishop Louis Tilke from the Catholic Diocese of Peoria, Illinois, to talk about the beatification of Archbishop Fulton Sheen. Then we'll be joined by six-time Grammy Award winner and Kennedy Center honoree, Christian musician Amy Grant. She has a new album coming out this week called The Me That Remains. And of course, we'll get some of your questions for the Archbishop. All that and lots more on this edition of All Good Things with Archbishop Hicks.
1: And peace in all good things.
0: Forever and ever, amen.
1: Amen to that.
0: Yeah. How are you? I didn't see you last week.
1: Great to see
0: you. How have
1: you
0: been?
1: Missed you.
0: Oh, thank you. Thank you.
1: Good to see you again.
0: Busy in the Archdiocese of New York, I would imagine.
1: A few things going on. That's right. Yeah, just a couple of things. It's going
0: Easter season also tends to be a lot of sacraments. There's First Communions, there's confirmations, some of which we need bishops for confirmations usually, right?
1: I think just May is busy in general. It's not only the church, it's all our people's lives.
0: Yeah.
1: You put First Communions and graduations and Mother's Day and all of that together, and May goes by very quickly.
0: Yeah, that's right.
1: Yeah, yeah.
0: Mother's Day sometimes gets brought up at Mass. And also, once we get into May and June, then we another sacrament. Matrimony starts happening a lot.
1: Sure, no, and that's a good thing. There's life in the church,
0: right.
1: And there's always something to do, and so we're never going to be bored.
0: Yeah. And it's great that it coincides with this season where we continue to rejoice in the resurrection of Christ. It's not like the church requires those sacraments only to happen there. And probably it's more like, probably more due to an academic schedule, right? The kids start in the fall and they kind of are ready to have their sacraments in the spring.
1: But you're right. Yeah, thank God for the season of Lent and thank God for the season of Easter.
0: Yeah.
1: And that we have both of them.
0: Right.
1: And we have time to contemplate both of them. I've talked to some people and they said sometimes as Catholics they think that we focus so heavily on Lent and then, you know, Easter just becomes, okay, you made it through Lent and it goes back to normal time. No, this is a special season and we take real time to prioritize and to concentrate on the hope that comes from the resurrection and to celebrate it too.
0: Well, we say in the Eucharistic prayer this time of year, like at all times, sure, we acclaim you. But in this time especially.
1: It's elevated.
0: Yeah.
1: Right.
0: Yeah.
1: It's beautiful. Yeah.
0: And it's not just Easter bunnies and
1: eggs.
0: Because that's already gone out of people's consciousness. What have you been up to lately? I heard you were up at a home for disabled children. Is that right? In the Yonkers?
1: So, you know, in my first 100 days, I've been now in the diocese, I believe, Archdiocese for 89 days.
0: Okay.
1: But who's counting?
0: Who's counting? It sounds like somebody is.
1: And I continue to feel blessed and happy and so grateful to God who's called me to be here and to be the shepherd. So in my first 100 days, I just want to be out and about as much as possible. And seeing a lot of our people and churches and schools and ministries. And yesterday I saw one of them and visited St. Elizabeth Seton Center, and I walked away with the biggest smile on my face, feeling renewed, a sense of joy, and I was inspired. Mm-hmm. This particular mission that cares for disabled people and adults and does so with compassion and love and dignity, and it's beautiful, and there's a sense of faith there and living out the faith. I always say faith looks like something and our charitable works look like something. That's St. Elizabeth Seton. It was faith into action and I was just very, very grateful for the entire visit. I had a wonderful tour guide. Her name was Stephanie and she lives right there at the home.
0: Oh.
1: And she couldn't have been better. She showed me all of the rooms and all the facilities and all the good things that are happening and introduced me to all of her friends there also. It's a real community and it's a community of faith, of people coming together and living and bringing hope to the world. We'll go right back to that theme of hope.
0: Sure, sure. And it's largely young people, right?
1: Correct.
0: So children. And I would imagine it would be some overlap or somewhat similar to the years that you spent in South America in an orphanage. But I would imagine many times there's an overlap between orphans and those that are disabled, I think, particularly in some cultures, right?
1: Certainly. And this particular one,

0: everyone has their own needs. And I also got to meet a number of their parents also, who are just so grateful to the church and to the donors and to everyone who makes this possible, that we feel that this is part of a family, that you're not on just to carry responsibilities on your own, but if there's a need, we could somehow work together. And that feeling was extended throughout the entire mission and ministry there.
1: It kind of reemphasizes our spiritual and theological belief of what we call the Paschal mystery, that from what seems to be tragic or even death comes life. So at a point, I would imagine in many of these families' lives, they were very disheartened and disappointed in a severe disability, but to just see how people can flourish and even give love in a different way than the rest of us can.
0: Correct. And everyone I met, everyone who lives there, it's regardless of the disability, they are bringing life and light to our lives and to our world in a real way, just by their presence and getting to meet with them. I sang songs with some of them. I got on a little merry-go-round that we kind of were able to maneuver ourselves in the playground.
1: You were merry-go-rounding.
0: I was merry-go-rounding. Okay, right. Okay. I ate some delicious brownies that was baked by someone there who lives there. Said what was the secret ingredient for making them so delicious, and her response couldn't be better. She says, love.
1: No, of course.
0: Love's the secret ingredients. Yeah, yeah.
1: So that must have been a little harkening back to your ministry those many years.
0: It is. Yeah. And just anytime I'm able to see the church on the ground, accompanying people and putting faith into action, works of mercy lived out in a real way that also is bringing joy, not only to the people who live there, but to those around them, that fills me with great hope.
1: Now, Archbishop, I know you enjoy walking, running, swimming.
0: Right.
1: I think I asked you this. You've not done a marathon, have you, or have you?
0: I have a brother who has many marathons under his belt.
1: Oh, okay, it's in the family.
0: So it's in the family. I've never gotten to the stage of running one myself.
1: Well, we heard about this guy who not only won the London Marathon, he's a Kenyan, his name is Sebastian Sawe, but broke the world record under 2 hours for 26.2 miles.
0: I can't wrap my head around that. Correct, yeah.
1: His time was 1:59.30, so 30 seconds under and much ahead of the record. It was like a good minute under the previous world record for running a marathon. But the great thing about Sebastian is he is a devout Catholic back at his Diocese of Eldoret in Kenya. And they say about him, he never misses Mass. Last time he won a marathon, he donated to the church. He's an important part of our parish. It was great to hear.
0: It's a great story, and it's another great story of inspiration and of hope. And we have someone who's now rising to some fame, but taking that fame to say, listen, I'm a disciple of the Lord.
1: Right.
0: That comes first. I'm baptized. Therefore, I don't miss Mass. I participate in the sacraments. I make it a priority. And as I've been reading about him, he's just inspired me of when any of us are on a vacation or something like that and we're away from our parish, there's still opportunities most of the time to find a Catholic parish, to go to Mass, make it a priority, He just shows us the way. He's a world-class runner, and no matter where he is, he makes sure that adoring, worshiping, and praising the Lord and receiving the sacraments is a part of his life. So I applaud his example that he gives to us.
1: And I think, from what I know, the Catholic Church has really grown a lot in the last several decades in Kenya. In fact, we have a Kenyan seminarian for the Paulist Fathers. The Pope was recently in Africa, didn't visit Kenya, but it sounds like we certainly know probably a lot of international priests that come and serve here in the United States from Kenya. So it sounds like that's a good hotbed of Catholicism.
0: Anywhere Catholicism is growing, it's a good thing. And it's inspiring to have people across the entire world, no matter where they are from, and if it happens to be from Kenya, to show us the way of how to be a missionary disciple and to live out your faith, I'm grateful for that example.
1: Well, and we mentioned Pope Leo, who was in Africa. There's been a few less news stories now that he's been back. And
0: I think he had to take a little break. Well, that was a whirlwind tour.
1: I was thinking
0: to myself, how do you recover from
1: who
0: that?
1: Who goes back to the office to get more of a break, right?
0: That's right.
1: The Pope was like, I got to get back to the Vatican, where he's only dealing with the things of the entire
0: just
1: world.
0: A few-

0: Relations, that's right.
1: But he did meet with the new Archbishop of Canterbury, who for the first time is a woman. So that would be somewhat equivalent. I mean, the head, technically the monarch, of course, is the head of the Church of England. But the Archbishop of Canterbury would be the religious person in charge. So somewhat similar to a pope or a patriarch or something like that. And the first time that there was a woman in this role, and the two of them had quite a meeting.
0: It doesn't surprise me. Once again, it's true to form, it's true to character that our Holy Father, first and foremost, says he's open to dialogue. And if he's serious about that, he's willing to listen. Doesn't mean that he agrees with everything.
1: Right.
0: He was a clear, he says, meeting here doesn't mean that all of our theological differences are ecclesiastical differences.
1: Right.
0: It doesn't mean that we're completely on the same page. But at least we can talk with each other. They prayed with each other. And he said something interesting. He says, we have to keep on working to overcome our differences.
1: Yeah.
0: So you have to at least meet somewhere and sit at the table to do so. So once again, his example of leadership, of mm-hmm. being open to that listening, to the dialogue, and to knowing what he believes, but continuing to work forward,
1: right.
0: has been impressive.
1: Well, and in our modern world, where we typically see people that are divided as just sort of intractable and can't even communicate, I mean, he said it would be a scandal if, even though we do have divisions, genuine things we disagree on, it would be a scandal if, because of our divisions, we would fail to make Christ known. The point being is that, yes, we know we disagree on things, but we don't disagree on Christ as Lord and Savior, and we got to be united in that.
0: That was the other quote by him that really struck me also, that stood out, that he said, no matter what our differences, and they could be a lot, those differences mm-hmm. could be great, it's make sure somehow we're united on Christ is the most important one in our lives and in the world.
1: Right.
0: That's the center. Then you go from there.
1: And it's one of those things where it's been 500 years of differences and divisions, but sit down and be together
0: at
1: on this.
0: Take the first step with
1: right,
0: it.
1: Exactly.
0: Yeah.
1: Well, Archbishop, many people have been burning up our email inbox at Catholic Channel.
0: Yeah.
1: Catholic Channel at SiriusXM.com. So if you have any questions for Archbishop Hicks, please drop us an email, CatholicChannel@SiriusXM.com. We got one that came in. We were just talking a few minutes ago about the Easter season, and Lisa has a question. She's struggling a little bit with the Easter season, so I think looking first to your pastoral guidance. She says, hello, Archbishop Hicks, and thank you for considering my question. I struggle to fully embrace the joy of the Easter season. It feels like a pendulum swinging from gratitude, thanksgiving, hope, to a fear of presumption. Maybe we should talk about what she means by that. Am I truly choosing God, or do I just think I am? And I vacillate between the mustard seed and the narrow gate, which leaves me a whole lot to reconcile. So I think presumption probably first a good thing to talk about, that we certainly have a great, sure, and certain hope. But she's kind of concerned that she's maybe, I don't know, taking it too much for granted, it sounds like.
0: And she's talking about the pendulum also, that sometimes she feels like she's fully in and embracing the Easter message. And then sometimes that sways and goes out. We're a church that's a both-and church. It's the cross and the resurrection, and you can't get to the resurrection without coming through the cross. So that we spend different moments in different seasons. So the fact that she feels that way and it doesn't always match the calendar, that's okay. You know, sometimes we're in the Easter season, but we're having a Lent day, and or we're having a Good Friday day, and it's so the calendar doesn't always meet our experiences. That's fine, but we know that hope is true, the resurrection is true, and you can always return to it and go back to it, no matter where we are on the calendar. The second thing is this: it's sometimes I think we put too much pressure on ourselves that we feel like you have to be so 100%. All in, 101%, no doubts, no swaying.
1: Every minute of the day.
0: Every second of the day. Yeah. And the Lord understands our doubts and wants to engage us. I was in a spiritual direction recently, and I think I could relate to her question very much. I was in spiritual direction, and I was just talking about how happy I am here in New York, with regardless of all the issues and challenges, which we have a lot. I'm not naive, but I'm just really happy to be here. But I'm almost afraid to be happy, because if I admit that I'm this happy, I know the bottom's going to fall out and it's all going to become terrible. My spiritual direction director said to me, you know, it's

0: okay to be happy, and it's okay to admit it.
1: Yeah.
0: And so when we are in the Easter season and celebrating that joy and hope, it's okay to embrace that. Mm-hmm. It's true. It's good. And then sometimes it's when we are either down or doubting, it's God always gives us the opportunity to go right back to Him.
1: Yeah, and I think Lisa's question highlights the important piece that while we tend to see things as fairly binary, particularly in our modern world, which is very computerized, that it's not. As you're saying, it's okay to have a Lent day in an Easter season. That's like, I love that. But even just when she's concerned about, well, am I too presumptuous? I mean, what we call the sin of presumption is just not caring, thinking that your ticket is already punched and now I can do whatever I want. And it doesn't sound like Lisa is living like that, but maybe is worried that, ooh, if I'm too grateful or too thankful or too much living in grace, that maybe that doesn't give me that impetus to be better. And I think that's a good corrective to have on ourselves, because we shouldn't get lackadaisical. We shouldn't rest on our laurels.
0: And it's good. And it's connected to that prayer that should be a part of our prayer life all the time. Not my will, but your will be done, Lord. It's to make sure that it's not the Ron Hicks show. It's starring me. That could become presumptuous. And I just assume that God has saved me and I don't have to worry about anything else, my behavior or my thoughts or my words or anything like that. It's always to refocus right back on God. Let me do your will, the will of the Father.
1: And one of the great gifts of the sacramental life of the Catholic Church is that we believe that even if we have done something that kind of breaks us out of communion, that turns us away from God, we can be welcomed back. It's not an all or nothing. It's not you make one mistake and you're one and done.
0: We have the all-merciful God who in the Catholic Church gives us this beautiful sacrament to forgive our sins through our Lord and Savior, Jesus Christ. And it's and He's always welcoming us back in. So that door is never closed.
1: Yeah. So Lisa, if you're feeling like a pendulum swinging, it is about balance, and it's okay to have a Lent moment in the Easter season. But thank you for emailing us. And if you've got a question for Archbishop Hicks, then drop us an email at catholiccannel@siriusxm.com. We'll save time for some more at the end if we like.
0: Sounds good.
1: But I know you've been excited about a couple of our guests. I know you know Bishop Tilke.
0: I do.
1: And also you're a fan of Amy Grant.
0: I'm a fan, a real fan.
1: I know.
0: For a long time.
1: That's great. We got a big show. So when we come back, we will speak with Bishop Louis Tilke from the Catholic Diocese of Peoria, Illinois. He'll talk about the beatification of Archbishop Fulton Sheen. That's coming up next on All Good Things with Archbishop Hicks here on the Catholic Channel, SiriusXM 129.
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1: It is the best feeling in the world. They impact me. I'm proud of the work that I'm doing.
2: There's been dramatic results in our kindergarten classroom this year from having a foster grandparent.
3: Mary's Meals is a simple, practical work of love carried out in the name of Mary, the mother of Jesus. One meal served every day in a place of education for the world's poorest children, meeting their immediate need for food and at the same time enabling them to come into the classroom and to gain that education that can set them free from poverty forever. 2 million children every day are benefiting from that meal, and we see how their lives are transformed by this simple thing. And yet millions today are hungry, waiting for that possibility to eat and to go to school. 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

0: You are tuned into All Good Things with Archbishop Hicks. I'm Father Dave Dwyer. We're now joined by Bishop Louis Tilke from the Catholic Diocese of Peoria to talk about the Mass of Beatification for Archbishop Fulton Sheen happening in St. Louis this September. Welcome to the show, Bishop Louis Tilke.
1: Thank you.
2: Bishop Lou, great seeing you and welcome to the show. It's before we get into any of the questions, I just want to share with everyone that you and I have been friends for a very long time. We met each other in the seminary back in the early 90s and both ordained priests for the Archdiocese of Chicago and then both called to be bishops. And so we've been on a journey of classmates and as friends for quite a while. And I'm very excited that with you being from Peoria and me here in New York now, that we get to share something in common again. And this time it's about Fulton Sheen. So can you tell us just a little bit about Fulton Sheen's life?
1: Sure. Good to be with you, Archbishop Hicks. Good to see you again. Fulton Sheen is a remarkable figure in the life of the church over the course of the 20th century. He was born here in Peoria in a town called El Paso, Illinois, which is about 25 miles directly east of the city of Peoria. His family actually moved to Peoria so that he could get a Catholic education. And of course, there's wonderful stories of him growing up in the area. One of the famous stories of him serving Mass at the cathedral and dropping the cruet and it shattering and the bishop telling him that he was going to go on to be a priest and a bishop. He studied for the priesthood for the Diocese of Peoria and was ordained a priest of the Diocese of Peoria, but was recognized right away for his intellect and his ability to communicate well. And so after his ordination, the bishop tried to humble him a bit by assigning him to a parish here in the diocese, but that was just a very brief stint before we go on for further education and studies. Ultimately, that would lead him to be a professor at the Catholic University of America. And again, because of his great skill in preaching and teaching beyond the classroom, he was first a part of the Catholic Hour and radio program that would eventually grow into his role of being the first televangelist with his program Life is Worth Living, which he did for 6 years.

0: Literally millions of people tuned in to watch him. He won an Emmy for that role and would be ordained an auxiliary bishop of New York and be assigned to the Pontifical Missions as the head of Pontifical Missions. He served in that role for many, many years. Basically, in that role, he said that the world was his parish and really took great interest and care for the missionary work of the church around the world. He would eventually be named Bishop of Rochester in New York, but that was a rather brief stint. He would retire and then return to New York City, where he lived out the remainder of his life, but spending most of his time after in his retirement giving retreats for priests and continuing his writing and speaking engagements.
1: What a life, right? And you did a fantastic job of just describing his life in just about 90 seconds there. And we can go on, and there's volumes about him, but thank you for sharing that. And Bishop Tilke, I know now as you talk about his life, he's also on the road to beatification and canonization. And probably some of our listeners, when they hear those words, beatification, he's going to be beatified and he's in the process of canonization. What do those words mean? What does it mean that he's in this process right now?
0: Sure. Great to clarify. It is beatification. It's not beautification. That's what AI always changes it when you're typing it into your computer.
1: I didn't know that. That's good. Yeah. It's autocorrect at
2: Autocorrect
1: work there. Yeah.
0: always says beautification, but he will beautify the church by his witness of faith, is what I
1: Well
0: would say.
1: played.
0: The process of becoming a saint in the church begins with a diocese, a local bishop raising up an individual as a potential candidate for sainthood. After much work goes into studies of the person's life and approval from the bishops' conference in the United States, it's a slow process of moving forward to examine the heroic virtues of an individual's life. Ultimately, the Pope would declare him venerable. And at that stage, it basically says that the study of the person's life, it doesn't quit there, but the study of life clearly indicates this heroic witness of faith. We pray to that individual for the support as we pray to all the saints for their support in our journey of faith. And what happens is once a miracle is attributed to a particular individual, and Rome recognizes that miracle taking place, that's the stage of beatification. And that is where we're at right now with Fulton Sheen. September 24th of this year is when we will celebrate the beatification mass, in which he will be declared blessed. And that means he's one step away from being canonized a saint of the Universal Church. We will look for one more miracle to take place. And so, God willing, that will come to fruition, and then he would be declared canonized a saint. The process of being named blessed really locally lifts up that individual, basically says the church recognizes that this person's holiness is really moving them forward in the direction of canonization. So for the local diocese, for other dioceses that request, permission can be granted so that you start to celebrate that individual's feast day. We have proper prayer texts for celebrating Mass through that the Blessed's intercession, as well as texts that go into the breviary for, in particular, the office of readings in the breviary. So it's a recognition that we're that much closer to the point of, for the Universal Church, this individual being declared a saint and thereby opening the veneration of that individual throughout the world.
1: Bishop Luth, just thank you for walking through that process in a very clear way. It can get complicated, but it helps all of our understanding. And as you were talking, you mentioned that part of this process is recognizing his heroic witness. And I like that phrase, his heroic witness. And as I look at his life, I would name him as one of my heroes. He took on the role of evangelization, which is really close to my heart.

0: He did it in a new way, in a robust way. He showed us something that wasn't even there yet with radio and television, and just going out and proclaiming it in all these different ways. And so that's a heroic witness. And now we're celebrating this as we're moving closer in this process of beatification and canonization. It's Bishop Liu, it's you were talking a little bit about the miracles there. It's so where are we right now with Fulton Sheen? What miracles have been verified? Are we waiting for any more?
1: Yeah, miracle that heard Booth from Bishop Sheen to this stage of beatification took place around 2010. A young boy was born at home. The birth was planned to take place at the home, but it was born without a pulse. And the family had a great devotion. Still has a great devotion, obviously, to Fulton Sheen. They began intercessing to Sheen right away when things were clearly not going well with the baby's birth. And so, of course, the baby would be brought to the hospital again without a pulse. And the intercession kept going through Fulton Sheen. And after 61 minutes, when the doctors were basically ready to say there's nothing we can do, this child did not make it, all of a sudden his heart started beating and he came to life. And so that miracle that took place on that day, that young man, James Fulton Engstrom, is now a 15-year-old kid.
0: And his name's Fulton. His middle name, yeah.
1: And there's no residual impacts on his life from that 61-minute period where there was no pulse.
0: Thank you for sharing that story. Those stories are simply inspirational as we hear them. And you've shared with us a little bit about his life in Peoria and his connection here to New York. It's where is he buried? And then tell us a little bit about the museum also and what people might expect if they ever visit it.
1: Sure. Before I do that, Ron, let me step back and say that we do have five reported miracles that we'll begin investigating once the
0: Okay.
1: beatification takes place. So hopefully one of those five will pan out as a miracle for his canonization, because that's the only thing that will be needed for that final step of canonization.
2: Pretty good choice for those, though, if we already brought a kid back to life. So, I mean, whatever those other five are,
0: Correct. Correct.
2: probably a
0: We'll be
2: pretty good
0: following
2: shot.
0: all those. That's right.
1: We look forward to digging in and investigating them as quickly as possible. Fulton Sheen's body is here in our cathedral, the Cathedral of St. Mary of the Immaculate Conception in Peoria. It's in a side chapel that we call the Mary Chapel, which is appropriate. His great devotion to the Blessed Mother. And so directly above his tomb is an image of Mary. So you can come and visit the tomb at the cathedral here in Peoria. We have just a block away is our Diocesan Pastoral Center. And in our building, we have a very small museum. And people have been so generous over the years in handing on to us treasures that are connected to Fulton Sheen's life. Everything from, he received many keys to cities and such. We have a couch that was in his office that he used to take a nap on, his desk. We have vestments and an altar that belonged to him. And including, we do now have his Emmy as well. We don't have enough space to really display all of this. So we have been dreaming up what we call the Sheen Experience. And what we're doing is his old high school, which is actually connected to our Pastoral Center, High School of Spalding High School. He was the valedictorian of his high school class when he graduated from there. That building has been underutilized and has actually been vacant for the last several years. So We're now in the process of converting that into what we call the Sheen experience.

0: And so there'll be a museum in the traditional sense of museums where you want to go and you see these artifacts that are around, you know, displayed, that'll tell his story. But recognizing that Sheen was so innovative in using television and radio to evangelize, it's been my contention that we have to have a world-class experience that brings him to life. Our line is that in encountering Sheen, you're going to encounter Christ. And so we're looking at creating an immersive experience where with the technology of today, like he used the first technology of his day, we can have people encounter the gospel, encounter Christ through his witness and telling his story. So I'm really excited at the prospects we have in bringing this all to life. And in addition, you know, we are looking to make this a place where it's not just to come and look at the past, but really to be part of the present. And so one of our dreams in this is to have a studio where, in particular, like school kids who are coming and visiting, they might be able to record a podcast or make a short video in a studio, an active studio that can be used not only by those groups, but then also by the diocese and other groups that would need a studio in central Illinois to do some taping and that to really bring the legacy to life and utilize the technology of today like he did to evangelize.
1: That's so creative, and I am sure he is smiling down on this project right now to have someone who is so innovative with technology and using it in new ways to bring Christ forward, and that you are still following in those footsteps and trying to use the technology of our day to continue to bring Christ forward. It's right on his path and right what he showed us the way of how to do. I just want to thank you for being here. Quickly, Father or Bishop Liu, it's if you could just share with our listeners for his beatification mass, where is it going to be? What is the date and time? And if people want to attend, do they need a ticket?
0: So recognizing that so many people are interested in Fulton Sheen, we realized that we needed to create a venue that could maximize people's participation in the beatification mass itself. And so we decided to actually move the beatification out of the diocese so that we could go to a venue that we can increase participation. So the beatification is going to take place on September 24th, 2026, the Thursday afternoon. It'll be at 2 o'clock in the afternoon, and it's going to take place at the Dome at the America Center in St. Louis, Missouri, which is about a two and a half hour drive from Peoria down to St. Louis. Because it's going to be in a dome setting, similar to what happened when Solanus Casey was beatified up at Ford Field in Detroit, Michigan back in 2017. We expect 70,000 plus folks to come and join us in St. Louis for the beatification mass itself. Events like that, certainly you need tickets to get in. We need to be able to control the crowd and make sure, you know, everybody who comes in is going to get a seat, that we're able to manage all of that. So tickets will be available. We have to use Ticketmaster for the ticketing of the dome. I'm learning all these things now, trying to plan all of this in 5 months. But hopefully by June 1st, our goal is to have the ticketing page up so that people will be able to purchase their tickets to join us in St. Louis. We're also surrounding the whole beatification mass with a number of events leading up spiritually. We are soon to release, not only to our diocese, but to make available to any parish or diocese, kind of a toolkit of how you might prepare spiritually and learn more about Fulton Sheen and pray to him and make the spiritual journey with us. We are also planning what we're calling a pilgrimage of Sheen around the beatification, starting with a novena of holy hours here in the Diocese of Peoria, the 9 days leading up to the beatification. Each night we'll be reflecting on one of the

themes of Sheen's life that was very important. So a night on the Eucharist, a night on the priesthood, a night on the Blessed Mother, the missions, education. So we're planning those, and we're negotiating to be able to broadcast those as well. And then the day after the beatification, as part of the pilgrimage, we're inviting folks back to Peoria for masses and Thanksgiving at our cathedral. I'm really grateful that Archbishop Hicks has agreed to come and do one of those masses.

0: are using technology of today or doing exemplary work in the fields that he did, we want to just raise them up and hold them up for the world to see. So those are most of the events that we've got planned at the moment to continue to celebrate this life of this heroic individual.
1: Bishop Tilke, those are amazing plans. You seem like it's very well planned out and organized and thoughtful. And please save a ticket for me. I will be there at the Mass, and I look forward to the next day celebrating the Mass in your Diocese of Peoria. Bishop Tilke, thank you for being here. God bless you.
2: Bishop Louis Tilke from the Diocese of Peoria, Illinois. I was shown videos of Fulton Sheen in preaching class for seminary. That's how much his legacy perdures.
1: A heroic witness. I love that. Yeah. And for so many of us who preach and want to share the word of God with others, he is a hero to us.
2: Well, when we come back, the queen of Christian pop, six-time Grammy Award winner and Kennedy Center honoree Amy Grant, will give us a sneak peek at her new album just out this week called The Me That Remains. That's next on All Good Things with Archbishop Hicks here on the Catholic Channel, Sirius XM 129.

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5: Okay, so we drowned the fire,
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5: Stirred it,
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6: Yeah.
5: Cool.

0: because Milky just gave me a bear hug.
1: I know. I already posted it.
2: Mary's Meals is a simple, practical work of love carried out in the name of Mary, the Mother of Jesus. 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
3: I'm Amy Grant, and I want to talk to you from my heart about the heart. There was nothing about my life that said, you have a ticking time bomb in your chest. But I did. I wound up in the office of a cardiologist because I was there with my husband. And at the tail end of that, the cardiologist looked at me and said, I want to see you. No one was more surprised than I was to learn I was living with a rare heart condition. He said, Amy, this condition, you'll be fine, and then catastrophic. A few months later, I had open heart surgery that saved my life. And I owe it to the research and life-saving medical breakthroughs developed by the American Heart Association. I'm grateful for the American Heart Association. Their research gave me more time to do the things

0: things I love with the people I love. So listen to your heart. I'm here today because...
1: Welcome back to All Good Things with Archbishop Hicks. We're now joined by six-time Grammy Award winner and 2022 Kennedy Center honoree Amy Grant. Known as the Queen of Christian Pop, she's built a career in contemporary Christian music and mainstream pop, often emphasizing a faith based on grace. Her new album, out this week, is called The Me That Remains, marking her first collection of all original songs in 13 years. Welcome to the show, Amy Grant.
2: Thanks so much for having me.
3: Amy, welcome to All Good Things. And let me just gush for a moment. You have an Archbishop of New York who is and always has been a great fan of yours. So all of your music, I've listened to it my life. And this morning, as I was preparing to go to Mass and to come to my work and office and meetings, I had your music on in the shower getting ready, and it just filled me with great joy. I am very honored and delighted to meet you.
2: I love hearing that. Music's good for all of us, you know, all kinds of music.
3: All kinds of music. And I shared when I was installed here just back in February that I always have a song playing in my head. I love music. And just to meet someone like yourself who's dedicated to music and sharing it with so many positive messages of faith to the world, it's a real joy. And you have a new album coming out.
2: I do. I'm so excited. Yeah, I guess I thought all the new music was behind me. And the last 5-6 years has been quite an adventure for me, and like it has been for everybody from COVID going forward, you know. And a couple of years ago, I just started writing, you know, because I never stopped touring. And I guess at some point I thought, am I doing a disservice to all these people that continue coming to my shows to not sing some things from this time in life, you know?
3: Absolutely. So, and talk a little bit about the process of writing something new. It's what inspired you? What was that process like?
2: Well, I guess every song kind of has its own entry into your head. The first song I wrote for the record, which, by the way, I didn't know I was making a record. I just was trying to lean back into creativity because it was a good tool in my toolkit. And I was about 2 years out from a really awful bike accident. And I had just a few weeks before I started writing again, I had been to my 2-year checkup with a neuropsychologist at Vanderbilt Hospital. And he said, I'm just checking in on you after a traumatic brain injury. And they did all this testing and some of the scores were really good. And one of the scores was really bad. And I just said that this is so depressing. It just makes me, I feel like I'm just pulling away from life. I'm pulling back. And he said, I'm going to give you a doctor's advice. And he said, Amy, lean in. Lean into anything that's ever brought you joy, that's ever been helpful. And a few weeks later, I wrote what I thought was a poem, The Me That Remains, because it was good and bad and ugly, low percentile in processing. This is what I've got, you know, and it's just like, and then I just kept writing. It was so therapeutic. And I had a friend, Mac McAnally, help me record the songs just 2 or 3 at a time. And then one day he looked up and said, girl, we got a record. I mean, if you want to put out a record, we've got one.
3: And so. it's called The Me That Remains. It's a wonderful title. Just, I've read a little bit about that. Can you just explain what's behind the title of Me That Remains, of how you came about getting to writing that and then claiming it as the title of your album?
2: Well, I guess like any of us that have lived decades and decades, you know, none of us are an earlier version of ourselves.
3: Sure.
2: We all have time and, you know, scars, and we've all had our own adventure with whatever's happened physically. You know, in the last handful of years, I had open heart surgery. I had surgery on my throat to get a growth out of there, shoulder surgery, a bike wreck. It was just like... I felt like a weeble, wobbles, but gets back
3: Sure,
2: up.
3: but you don't fall down. That's right. You keep on.

0: going.
1: Yeah. But I mean, everybody's life is so full of what's happened to him. And just in my attempt to wrap my arms around my own life, whatever is now, I that's where it came, the me that remains. Like, that's who I look at in the morning. And I'm not as fast as I used to be. I'm in the slow lane, but getting there.
0: Archbishop, we have a clip from the new song. It's from the new album that is out this week, and it is Amy Grant, The Me That Remains.

0: our guest, Amy Grant, and the album drops May 8th. It's called The Me That Remains.
1: Amy, that's so beautiful. I can't wait to listen to the entire album. And when Father Dave introduced you, he introduced you as the Queen of Christian Pop. It's a great title. I don't know if you agree with that title or not, but it's a beautiful title. Just for this particular program, how does your faith impact the music you write and then share with the world?
2: Well, I see life through a lens of faith.
1: Mm-hmm.
2: And so no matter what's happening, I think all of life, for all of us, whether somebody professes faith or not, we're all in the experience of being found by God. And so, you know, sometimes that's kicking and screaming and, you know, good things happen, but usually the best lessons are learned in the hard times. And so I, you know, not every song I sing says Jesus is Lord and I've given my heart to him, but every song is just about life, you know, and life is beauty and struggle, and we are all held by eternal love, and that does affect, you know, I guess it finds its way into every song. I kind of laugh at some of the ways I'm described when I go, gosh, he sounds like such an overachiever. I'm already bored. But
0: well, and you know, I would imagine you must know, Amy, that also the creative art takes on a life of its own. And it's your process is part of it, but then God takes it. I remember I was a 20-something working at MTV when Heart in Motion came out. And I had been to see one of your concerts, like a real, in the Christian concert arena kind of thing. And I mentioned to one of my coworkers, I'm like, oh yeah, I've seen Amy Grant in concert. I'm like, you're and that gives a chance to evangelize. And it's touching people's hearts, no matter, like you said, whether or not you say in the lyrics, Jesus is my Lord, he's still working through that.
2: Always, yeah.
1: And I think, go ahead, please.
2: I just think what I enjoy, no matter what the subject is, but I love trying to pique people's curiosity. Oh, you know, like, oh, I never thought about it from that perspective. Well, I've never looked at another person and wondered about what it might be like from their perspective. You know, to me, that's what art does. Art just helps you take this kind of a view with blinders on, and you go, oh my goodness.

0: It's such a bigger picture, and I can't just look at this through my own experience. It's everything's bigger.
1: Everything's bigger, and as you said, then you get to see it through that lens of faith, no matter what the experience, and see it through that lens. The album comes out on May 8th, which is coming up in just 3 days. If people want to listen to it or buy it, how do they go about that, Amy?
0: I'm sure if they want like a hard copy on my website, amygrant.com.
1: Beautiful.
0: Nowadays, everything's available kind of on any platform, Spotify. I don't know all the places people find music, but yeah.
1: Well, I promise I'm going to find you digitally and I'm going to listen to the new album and I'm sure I'm going to enjoy it. And it's just been delightful meeting you. Thank you for sharing your music, your life, your faith with us today and also with the world. So once again, thank you for being with us. God bless you.
0: My pleasure. God bless you too.
2: The Me That Remains drops on May 8th, wherever you get your music. Archbishop, we have 3 minutes. We have time for a quick email that came in. I think it's more of a fun one. We don't have to go
1: Okay,
2: too
1: we'll try. Good.
2: theologically deep.
1: I'll give my best here.
2: This is from Gene, and Gene wrote us at CatholicChannel@SiriusXM.com, and you can too. Gene says, Archbishop, if you were ever, many, many years from now, to be named a saint, what would you like to be the saint of? So the patronage. You can humbly say it'll never happen, but that if it happens, what would you like to be the saint of or known for?
1: That's hard.
2: That's hard.
1: It's a hard question because never in a million years. I look at someone like Fulton Sheen who's on this path and he lived that his heroic witness so well. But if I had to be known for something, I want to be known as the saint who loved Jesus and gave my whole life and then evangelized him to the world. So it's so partly love, partly evangelization, partly sharing faith with the world. I don't know if that's a real answer or not, but I just my love for Jesus is so strong and living it out in the true in the church and sharing it with others. That's why evangelization is so important to me. I want others to know and to love and to serve Jesus and know it makes a difference as I do. So that's a little bit of, I'll give you a better answer next week if I reflect on
2: Well,
1: this a little bit
2: we can
1: more.
2: always use a patron saint of evangelization. There's nothing wrong with that.
1: Why I hesitate is look at, there's so many of them who have done it so much better than I have. We've got Fulton Sheen, you got the original St. Paul, who's the best evangelizer out there, and then so many in the middle. But I follow in their footsteps, and I want to share the love of God with everyone.
2: I think Jean was, indicating that she's a fan.
1: Well, hey, thank you for the question. I appreciate it.
2: Are you looking forward to your week? It's the fifth week in the Easter season. We got a couple more before Pentecost. Although Ascension is coming up, and here in this diocese, I know you're new to the diocese, Holy Day of Obligation.
1: Good.
2: For the Ascension. That's a big important time.
1: Good. I look forward to each and every day. I wake up and I get out of bed excited each day to see what
2: Great.
1: the day is going to bring, and I give the Lord my entire heart. So it's looking forward to whatever the next days and weeks and months have to bring.
2: Well, peace and all good things.
1: Forever and ever. Amen.
2: This edition of All Good Things with Archbishop Hicks has been sponsored by our friends at the Knights of Columbus, who are making lives better each day through the charitable works of their councils across the U.S. and around the world. Their website is kofc.org.
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0: I am the producer of this show. This is our third show. Our first two shows went really well, so we're hoping to keep the lucky streak going here. If you've joined us before, it's good to see you again. And if this is your first time watching with us, welcome. During this program, we're going to be sharing the truths of our faith through music, live witness, storytelling, and just good old sharing the faith. As a reminder, we are live, hence the name Rise Up Live, which we thought was made much more sense in our previous title, which was Rise Up Pre-Recorded. I apologize for that joke. It was terrible. Because this is a live event, we want it to be interactive. So interact with us. Tell us where you are, where you're watching from, what you're thinking. If you're watching on your phone, desktop, or tablet, you can use the chat bar to talk with us and other people watching the show. Let us know what you're thinking. Also, you can comment in the comments section. If you haven't subscribed to our channel, sign up tonight. Become a free subscriber or a premium subscriber. We'd also like to add our guarantee that no one will be slapped during tonight's live broadcast. We pride ourselves on being a 100% slap-free program. That's another dated and terrible joke for you. We have such a great show for you tonight. Our guests are Curtis Martin, founder of Focus, and Sister Bethany Madonna of the Sisters of Life. It's going to be a lot of fun. All of us here at Array of Hope are really excited at the opportunity to share and spread the faith with you in this way.
1: Hey everyone, my name is Mariama, and at this time we are going to take a look at a very special person, Sister Bethany Madonna. The religious life, the life of poverty, chastity, and obedience, is a particular call to perfection in love. It is a state of life that anticipates here and now the life to come, where men and women are like the angels of God, neither married nor given in marriage. Indeed, it is a kind of living reminder of heaven. How does one know if they are called to it, though? Here in this film, Sister Bethany offers some practical guidance from two saints, one of my favorites, St. Mother Teresa of Calcutta and St. Francis of Assisi, on discerning the will of God. At the heart of both lies a sincere prayer of the heart to the Lord and a willingness to hear what he has to say. May this film serve as a guide for all of those who are discerning a vocation in religious life.

Mother Teresa taught her novices to pray by saying, "Go into the chapel and say to the Lord, 'Here I am, Jesus, love me.'" A woman discerning her vocation wants to enter into prayer with the same spirit, the same disposition. "Here I am, Lord, love me." She wants to spend more time with Jesus to receive his love more deeply. Sitting before him allows us to trace out our own creation story, our own salvation history. We begin to see and realize how the love that called us into existence has always been with us and is leading us even now. It inspires a wonder, an awe, and a deepening awareness of the gifts of God, his love, his kindness, his goodness, that he would call me into being, conceive me first, grant me the gift of baptism, claim me as his own child, seal his life within my soul. St. Francis of Assisi was followed into the chapel one night by one of his brothers and overheard praying the same prayer over and over and over again. "Who are you, most sweet God, and who am I? Who are you, most sweet God, and who am I?" This is the prayer of a woman discerning her vocation. "Who are you, most sweet God, and who am I that you thought of me, that you would love me, that you would invite me to follow you and be with you in this way of life? Who are you that you would forgive my every sin, that you would remedy my every failing, that you would invite me to be your bride, to be your spouse, to receive your heart, to share your cross, to mother your children, to mother every child?"

0: child as if it were my own child of flesh and blood. A woman discerning her vocation wants to ask those questions to the Lord. Who are you? And who am I? And how did you make my heart to love?
1: So this next video comes from a series we just produced with musician Matt Panna called Deep Cuts. This is the third episode in the series, and we're so happy with how they turned out. Matt is such an awesome musician and speaker and has a great way of discussing memes and social media trends, revealing their deeper meanings. You know, we spend so much time scrolling on Instagram and TikTok that oftentimes we don't really stop to reflect on just how much we're taking in and what we're taking in. And Deep Cuts is a really cool way for us to reflect on the deep wounds that we all carry in life and also helps us read between the lines of our current culture. So here's another episode of Deep Cuts.

0: Hi, hello, my name is Matt Panna, and welcome to Deep Cuts. Diving straight into the fields of media and popular culture, discovering what truly hits different, from social media trends to viral mantras, all through the lens of human dignity. So here's something that really grabbed my attention this week. It's a throwback to one of my favorite moments from this past summer. My cousin took to Twitter to write a pretty poignant comment about the Olympics, from the country that's given me nothing but strong women my entire life. First and foremost, the rise of Catholicism throughout the world can be seen here. While the Western Church may appear to be dwindling, plateauing, and dare I say polarizing by the minute, the continents of Asia and Africa have seen a huge turn toward the faith. And second, there is a redefinition of women's empowerment and Catholic feminism. The relationship between the sexes, and indeed the Christian life itself, is aimed at the imitation of Christ through self-giving and service to others. Men and women are not replaceable or interchangeable. They are complementary. Through masculinity and femininity, men and women discover their own distinctive identities as well as a call to enter relationships with each other. Ultimately, men and women are equal in dignity and different in vocation. The Latin vocatio meaning summons, vocatio from the vocare meaning to call, rooted in vox meaning voice. Men are called to lay down our lives for our sisters in Christ, just as Christ laid down his life for us. So what do you think? Where do you see the church growing in the future? Who are some women in your life that inspired you? And how do you rock your miraculous medal? Let us know in the comments. Until then, take care and God bless.
1: Such an awesome video. We shot 7 episodes of Deep Cuts with Matt, and every new episode is going to premiere during each new Rise Up Live show. So you're going to want to subscribe. We also produced another video with him called What is the Meaning of Life, which was really awesome because we got to film it at St. Joseph Regional High School in Montvale, New Jersey, which was cool because I went to high school there. So it's a really awesome video. You're going to want to subscribe so you can watch that on our channel. You know, everyone wrestles with the question, who am I? We can find the answer when we turn to the beginning of the Bible, when God created human beings, male and female, in his image and likeness. In our series, Faith in Focus, Dr. David Heiduck discusses how being made in the image of God is our true identity, which means true joy lies in understanding this simple but life-giving fact.
2: You know, it seems to me that everyone is trying to put who they are out there on social media, or at least trying to create an image of who they want everyone to think they are. But who are we really? Do we have the right self-image?

Every one of us wrestles with the question, who am I? And we hear a lot of talk these days about identity and different ways of defining ourselves. But what is our true identity? If we don't get this one right, there's an awful lot we're going to get wrong. We find the answer when we turn to the beginning of the Bible, to the book of Genesis, when God creates human beings. Then God

0: said, "Let us make man in our image, after our likeness, and let them have dominion over the fish of the sea and the birds of the air and over the cattle and over all the earth and over every creeping thing that creeps on the earth." So God created man in his own image. In the image of God, he created him. Male and female, he created them. So we discover from this passage that human beings are created male and female in the image and likeness of God. So the image of God should be our true self-image. But what does being created in the image of God mean? Well, we don't have enough time to cover the full implications of this, but I would like to suggest three things being the image of God means. Three things that say a lot about who we are and what life is all about. We can start with this quote from the Catechism of the Catholic Church, number 357. Being in the image of God, the human individual possesses the dignity of a person who is not just something, but someone. He is capable of self-knowledge and self-possession and of freely giving himself and entering into communion with other persons. And he is called by grace to a covenant with his Creator to offer him a response of faith and love that no other creature can give in his stead. So there are three things being the image of God means. First, being the image of God means that we are persons. A person means that we are rational creatures. We have an intellect that can know what is true, good, and beautiful. And we have a will that can choose to act in accordance with it. Some other animals might be able to think, but they don't ponder. They don't seek truth. They're not rational. And animals aren't free. They don't make choices in the strict sense, but they act on instinct only. The second thing being made in the image of God means is that we are created for love. St. John tells us in his first letter that God is love. Love isn't just what God does, it's what God is. And so, being created in the image and likeness of the God who is love means that we're created for love. Specifically, we're created for God's love. And we were created to love like he does. To give ourselves as a gift to another person for that person's own sake. The third thing that being created in the image of God means is that we are made for a communion of persons. When God created human beings in his image, he realized that it wasn't good for the man to be alone, that somehow he wouldn't be everything he should be without another person. And by the way, this makes sense. God himself is a communion of persons, three persons, Father, Son, and Holy Spirit. So as God's image, we are made for a communion of persons too. What is a communion of persons? It's a relationship of mutual gift, when people give themselves for one another's good. This results in a special bond of unity between them. If you've ever wondered why we crave connections or long for life-giving relationships, this is why. We're made for a communion of persons. St. John Paul II wrote this, "When God Yahweh said, 'It is not good that the man should be alone,' he affirmed that alone, man does not completely realize the essence of being a person. He realizes it only by existing with someone, and even more deeply and completely, by existing for someone." So what does it mean to be created in the image of God? It means to be a person, created to love as God loves in a communion of persons. You are created in God's image. That's your true identity. That's the image of yourself you should have and seek to show to the world. You are of incredible value and worth. You are sacred. You are made by God's love for God's love. And isn't being loved what all this putting ourselves out there is all about anyhow?
1: Our first guest tonight is Curtis Martin. Curtis is the founder and CEO of the Fellowship of Catholic University Students, FOCUS, one of the fastest growing college outreach apostolates in the Catholic Church. Archbishop Charles Chaput of Philadelphia stated, "No one does a more dynamic job of reaching college students for Christ than FOCUS. The church needs organizations such as this to help bring young people to Christ." Here is our interview with Curtis Martin.
2: So Curtis, thank you so much for joining us. It's

0: It's a privilege and it's an honor to get to meet you here on this podcast and on this video. And before we usually start with our guests, I really like to get to know a little bit about them and sort of their background. So are you a cradle Catholic? What was the young Curtis like growing up? Where did you grow up? Did you grow up in a Catholic family? You know, give us a little bit of background.
1: Yeah, I think what would be rightly called a prodigal Catholic. So I was raised in a Catholic home. Very actively engaged Catholic mother, a father who's a convert to Catholicism. But about the time my dad was finding his way into the church, I was drifting away from the church and was gone, depending on how you say it, for 4 or 5 years. You know, I drifted away. My personal life did not correspond to a Christian's life. I had been poorly catechized, didn't know what I was doing. Through mortal sin and breakdown of faith. Mm. By the time I realized it was a problem, I was pretty far away from God. And by that time, I was living a pretty dissolute life and decided I want to go away to college, far away, and do a restart. And I didn't know what the restart meant. I had no idea, no spiritual North Star. I just wanted to restart. And I would have guessed that Jesus Christ and the Catholic Church probably didn't have anything in it because I thought I'd already tried that. By the time I got to college, my sophomore year, I met some evangelical Christians. I was in my own personal life, I was at a place where I was reading a Bible that my mom had given me, and I was beginning to think Jesus is probably the answer, but not necessarily Catholicism. And these Christians were not Catholic Christians. And so I recommitted my life to Christ as a sophomore in college, a powerful conversion, several years actively involved with evangelicals. But because of the gifts and tools they gave me, a life of prayer, a commitment to the scriptures, I found myself being led back to the Catholic Church. Hmm. Years ago, I was asked to speak to that group of evangelicals and said, why did you become Catholic again? I said, well, it's a Bible verse you taught me. And the great Jesus says, go and teach them all that I've commanded you. I learned from you much of what he commanded. The Catholic Church is the all. And that's the fullness of faith. So here I am back now for 30 years. As a God willing, deeply committed Catholic, still Amen. Striving to do Christ.
0: Amen. So you shared about a deep conversion or an experience you had. Maybe you could share with us, what was that experience? How did God, touch your heart? How did he reveal to you his beauty, his love? What was that like?
1: Yeah, as I said, the contrast was the deeper darkness that was in my soul, in my life, because as many modern people, we buy the lie that the world offers that earthly goods are going to make you happy, whether they're morally neutral or morally problematic. The earthly goods are like salt water. They don't satisfy. They actually deepen the craving. And so by the time I was a sophomore in college, I was hungry. Started reading the Bible. And, I was really spending my life doing my homework, going to class, doing my homework, and spending hours a day playing basketball so that I wouldn't get into the party scene because I knew that's not where I was going to find happiness. Started reading the Bible, and all of a sudden, I started coming home from basketball a little earlier every day as I rediscovered the person of Jesus Christ. The Bible my mom gave me actually was just a New Testament. So I jumped right into the life of Christ. And I began to remember that as a young person, I had been fascinated with Jesus Christ. And I want to learn more about him now as a young adult. And so as I was reading and reading and coming home every day, and then one day, I'm in the Gospel of Luke, and I'm just riveted. I'm not a great reader. I had dyslexia as a child. And so reading is kind of a task for me. And it happens probably for you all the time. It does for most good readers. As you read, you almost see a video rather than the words on the page. That hardly ever happens to me. Uh-huh. But I'm in the video. I'm reading, and I'm like, there's Jesus. And I'm imagining his facial expressions and his tone of voice. And all of a sudden, I read Luke chapter 6, verse 46. And Jesus says, why do you call me Lord, Lord? And you don't say. But in my imagination, there was an extra word in there. It was, Curtis, why do you call me Lord, Lord? Do what I say. I literally dropped the Bible on the desk. I felt like I'd been punched in the gut. I had no response, but I felt like I'd just been called out by the greatest person who ever lived. For if you'd asked me, do I think Jesus is God? I probably would have said, yeah. But if you'd watched me, you would never have guessed that I thought he was God, because I called him Lord, but didn't do what he said. And, that led to several weeks of, what do I do? And that's when I met the evangelicals. And the great advice that I would say still is pertinent as a Catholic was talking to evangelical. I said, I'm trying to get my life straightened up. so that I can follow Jesus Christ

0: And he said, Curtis, doesn't work that way. Give your life to Jesus Christ, He will help you get picked up. The relationship has to come first. And so I did. I fell on my knees. Don't remember the exact words, but essentially prayed the prayer of the prodigal son. Dad, I blew it. Please let me home. And that started a spiritual renewal that was beautiful and wonderful. And eventually, after several years, would lead to a second deep conversion where I began to recognize Jesus not only in the scriptures and in my heart, but also in the Blessed Sacrament. And that led me back to the Catholic Church.
1: That's beautiful. We have a lot of common things. I mean, I'm dyslexic as well. I have trouble reading. And the evangelicals sort of led me back to my reversions as well. You know, I'm a musician, a filmmaker by trade, and I fell in love with the way they actually evangelize in that beautiful, big way. I too later discovered that what was lacking were the sacraments, the beautiful and the healing and the grace that the sacraments give us. And that's beautiful, Curtis. So when you got out of college, I mean, obviously you didn't jump into focus, Informed Focus. Did you have a prior life? Did you, did you have another profession? I'm trying to get an idea of how you were inspired to start Focus and where that came from.
0: Yeah, so Life Before Focus. So as an evangelical, I gave my life to Christ in October, my sophomore year. I went home. So I was in school at LSU, Louisiana. Went home to my hometown in Ventura, California, and wasn't prepared to be home again. And I fell into all my bad habits. I wasn't prepared to try to live differently enough to be salt or light. So I got back to campus in January, and I thought, maybe my conversion was bogus. I mean, I thought I was on fire October, November, early December, and then late December, devastating. And I actually missed Bible study the next week, and the guy led my Bible study chased me down, and he says, "What's up?" And I said, "I really don't want to talk about it." And he goes, "No, what's up?" And so I kind of made a confession without the detail. And he said, "You know, Curtis, it happens. And it's this terrible thing that happened, but maybe it's a great thing because now you'll know you got to get ready for summer." And so I spent this next spring getting ready for summer. And when I got home, I launched a weekly Bible study. I'd only been involved with evangelicals for less than two semesters, but I had the rudimentary, I had a conviction that the Bible was true. Mm-hmm. And I started reading the Bible. And I just invited friends. And first, I didn't know if anybody would come. And literally the first night, 15 people came. And I think 10 of them couldn't believe that Curtis was going to talk about the Bible because they remembered me from high school. And not all of those 10 stayed, but the five that came because they wanted to study the Bible, and some of the 10 stayed. And then over the summer, it went from 12 to 15 to 20 to 24 and maybe 30 by the end of the summer. And I went back to school. And then at Christmas, I started it again. And then I went back to school. And then the summer I started again. And so that Bible study, after I graduated, did it, 52 weeks a year. And there were 75 people that were coming every week. And that first year after graduation, I literally had my return, my conversion back to Catholicism in front of them on a weekly basis, because I'm reading the Bible and I'm realizing it's not enough to believe that the Bible is true. All of my Protestant brothers and sisters believe the Bible is true. We all agree that it's true. What does it mean? How do I know that when Jesus says, "You must eat my flesh and drink my blood," he's not speaking figuratively? How do I know that? Right. And the parable of seeds. Why are there four seeds? Why is there a seed that sprung to life and then fell away? I thought if once you were saved, you were always saved. Why is that seed there? And I needed something more, and I realized I need tradition. What did the apostles teach? What did the first Christians believe? It's much more likely that Ignatius of Antioch knew the right way to interpret John's gospel. He knew John, than that I was going to guess it, or some guy I was going to school was going to guess the right version when there was controversy. And so I began to realize I had to humble myself, and not just to believe that the Bible was true, but to seek the true meaning of what the true words say. And I was having this conversion in front of them, and a number of the evangelicals who were coming every week, some were Catholic, some were evangelicals, a number of the evangelicals converted as well.
1: That's awesome.
0: So that Bible study went on for 10 years. And at the end of 10 years, by that time I had met my wife. She literally showed up one night to the Bible study. We met at the Bible study I was leading. God made a home delivery. And we met, fell in love, got married. And the first year we were married, met a guy by the name of Scott Hahn.
1: Mm-hmm. That's awesome.
0: And, Mike Mann and I had been talking since before we were married about launching a Catholic apostolate. I didn't know the word apostle at the time, but

0: launching a Catholic ministry was what I would have called it back then, and realize now that the right word is apostolate. But for young people, there's a Catholic church within walking distance of every college in America. Sometimes they're right on the campus, but college students don't walk to it anymore. So we have to walk to them. Mm-hmm. Could we launch an apostolate? There were great evangelical groups, Campus Crusade for Christ, Navigators, InterVarsity, but there wasn't a Catholic program. So we met Scott Hahn. He gave a talk. He wasn't famous at the time. Hadn't released his famous conversion tape, but he was speaking to a relatively small group, and I had been searching for somebody to study with, and Mike Leann leaned over and said, this could be the guy.
1: What a blessing. And, wow.
0: So we walked up after the talk and waited in line, and usually in that situation, I would say, hi, Dr. Hahn. My name is Curtis Martin. It's my wife, Mike Leann. But this time, Mike Leann kind of steps in forward and says, hey, Dr. Hahn, we're the Martins, and my husband Curtis has been called by Jesus Christ to launch a Catholic Campus Crusade for Christ, which was not words I would have ever used. And Scott said, whoa, come to Steubenville. I just accepted a new position there. I don't teach there yet, but I'll be there next fall. Come to Steubenville. I'll mentor you and help you do that. So I left the Bible study after 10 years, handed it to a guy I had mentored. He led it for another 10 years.
1: Wow.
0: And it was just a great success. Hundreds of people were impacted. And that was the seed for Focus.
1: I love your fervor. I love your excitement. Often when I speak to colleagues in my prior world, before I was an evangelist in the secular world, it just seems that most people are unhappy. Many people are confused about the church. There's a lot of struggle. And to meet and share fellowship with you, I mean, and the calling to us as lay people is ever the more important. So I commend you and your work with Focus and organizations such as ours, because I really firmly believe that the church really needs us and really needs us to share and evangelize in many of the ways that we discussed today. So thank you so much for your work, Curtis.
0: Mario, great to be with you and all of your listeners and viewers. It's fantastic to be with you. Thanks for your great work. And I look forward to, I think we're going to see each other in just a couple weeks.
1: Yeah, amen.
2: 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We hope you're enjoying this Rise Up Live broadcast. So I have some really exciting news for you from the music department. Really exciting developments have been happening within that department. We've been writing, we've been recording, we've been producing a ton of new music, a plethora of new music. And I'm very excited to announce that it is now in the mastering stage, which means that the album, the EP, the album, it's coming. It's coming soon. So if you don't follow us on Spotify or Apple Music, wherever you listen to music, wherever you stream music, be sure to follow us, because you're gonna wanna hear this new music that we have for you. And we're super overjoyed to also be working with some really talented, renowned professionals, particularly out of Nashville, Tennessee. So the music is really just, it's taking off. And we here at A Ray of Hope are just so excited about it, and we're excited to share it. So our music team, the A Ray of Hope band, actually took a trip down to Nashville, Tennessee recently, where we had a blessed opportunity to record at the renowned Ocean Way Studios right on Music Row. And it was just an amazing experience. And we're going to share a little bit of that with you tonight. This is the first time we're airing it, so please enjoy. Here it is.
1: Well, here we are at Ocean Way Studios, just being in a place that, you know, is so historic. So much music has come out of here. To have the privilege to be here and create ourselves is really amazing.
3: 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It's sort of that middle.
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0: and the stained glass windows predate the Civil War, man.
1: Wow.
0: But they're beautiful, and you know, there's a lot of figures from our faith that are represented in the windows, and so it was almost like our friends, as you know, our saint friends, and Jesus was, they were really there with us, not only in our hearts, but visually.
2: Tune in these tubs. So the drums will sound like they're actually in the key of the song, as opposed to having minor seconds playing over everything else.
1: It sound like we meant to do it.
2: Yeah, exactly. If you need tuning lessons, hit me up.
3: Mixes from our in-ears, they're just like, it's really excellent. You can hear everything really clearly. There's like a nice room sound. Everybody sounds really good. It's like,
2: it's great. I gotta turn the amp down a little bit. It's breaking up a little too much.
4: They're out of phase?
1: Oh yeah, I was like, wow, that's a lot of reverb.
4: It is actually on, believe it or not. It wasn't for a while, I was pretending. But now we have sound.
2: So it sounds very good. It
4: sounds incredible.
2: There's a lot of vibe in here. You feel it.
5: A lot of vibe.
2: Right now we're recording two new original songs that we learned less than a week ago.
6: We wrote it like a week
2: ago. We wrote less than a week ago. We're currently learning.
4: We wrote we wrote almost all of the lyrics at dinner last night.
2: Yeah, we did.
6: That's the first song.
7: We did, yeah. It's called Pasta Fagioli.
8: So it's inspired by ravioli.
6: You gotta record this tomorrow.
2: Are you recording this tomorrow?
4: We're sitting around.
2: Yeah, and we were
4: dinner at an Italian restaurant.
2: Yeah. And then Bree and Lauren started talking about the lyrics, and then Jack was in it, and then John was in it, and then I was in it, and then everybody else at the table had to wait, including yourself, until we finished writing the lyrics.
7: Yeah, no, it was really fun for me.
9: The wedding at Cana was like a big kind of inspiration for all lyrics.
0: It's so funny because, I mean, it's about heaven being our homeland, and obviously heaven is referred to as the wedding feast. It was very symbolic, very powerful.

0: Also making it happen.
1: As a musician, and especially when you're recording, like the space in between the notes makes you play a little bit differently. And when you're in a room like this and there's like all the room mics that are coming through your headphones, like I think you play better in spaces like this than a space that doesn't sound good.
2: Especially in spaces where you have real string players.
1: Instead of
2: a track, you have real people that you can see them dragging across the bow.
1: Yeah.
2: And it is, it's going to be beautiful. I'm incredibly excited for that.
1: I can't wait to cry.
3: But for kicks, let's see. Play it an octave lower with her. Let's see what that sounds like. Okay? Same spot, everybody? One for nothing. One, two, three, two, two. Here we go.
4: My main shift for writing and writing Christian music and Christian songs is it's so important to be in the Word, like the Bible, to be open. I usually start from a scripture that I feel like has been on my heart for the week. It's actually funny, one of the songs came out of that, the song Everlasting, flew out of me on January 1st. It was New Year's Day and it was Psalm 90. And then ever since that, I've been like, I need to do this with every song.
5: When we were putting it together, I got the idea it would be really cool to put some strings on Everlasting and have it all that happen live. That was a first for us, right? I mean, really, just everything happening at the same time was so cool.

0: when we do the final pass, we'll get it. Yeah.
1: To be all in the same room together, because we wrote and recorded a lot of these songs with everybody separate, but to finally have everybody in the same room, feeding off each other's energies and inspirations, I think I'm excited to listen back to it.
2: Are you ready to worship?
3: I'm so ready.
2: This is what I've been talking about all day, but even more than that. Got

0: So good.
1: Feeling good, feeling ready to go. We're about to record a few worship tunes.
2: With a live string section. Quartet, I can count, there's four of them.
3: I don't know how I'm feeling, just elated right now, I think is the only way to describe it. But at night with the lights and the fog, it's just really magical.
2: I'm really pumped. Can you see the energy? Because we can feel the energy. It looks like haze, but it's actually just energy.
3: So we're about to track 5 songs, 3 praise and worship, and 2 other songs, and yeah, man, it's pretty wild.
4: Bless Bree and the team to be inspired. Let the Holy Spirit speak through us so we can affect and change our culture.
0: We just pray that the atmosphere is filled with the Holy Spirit, Lord, that anyone that's going to be listening to this, watching this, whether it's tomorrow, right now, 4 months, 4 years down the line, Lord, you only know what it's going to do for their lives. So use us as a vessel, Lord. We ask in Jesus Christ's name. Amen.

0: Well, my hope for the music and for the band is that it just transforms people's heart. And music invokes the senses, right? It invokes an emotion that sometimes we don't even know where that emotion is coming from. Mm. So to be able to tap that and point people toward God is a blessing toward for us to be able to see that and witness that, but it's also a blessing for the people that we're touching.
1: The music that, you know, we're working on, that we produced and worked on today and recorded, I think one of the main things for me is just in a world where everything is just kind of chaotic, it can seem chaotic. If someone just happens to stumble upon this on YouTube or anything, I think God always plants seeds. Like, we felt the presence of God, and I just hope that it resonates with whoever's on the other side of the screen watching.
2: What they said.
3: Wow, that was awesome. We're all really looking forward to what the Array of Hope band has in store. You know, we are all called to love our neighbor as we love ourselves. But how can we love others in a way that honors God's design for happiness? Is there a way to be real with ourselves and others in a world that worships illusions? We explore these questions in our series, The Happiest Mothers and Daughters Project. In this behind-the-scenes interview we are about to show, catechist and professional speaker Enza Cerami discusses the idea and mission behind the Happiest Mothers and Daughters Project. Enza reveals her personal faith journey, as well as her work in teaching the truth to young women about the dignity of sex and marriage and how mothers can open the door to these conversations with their daughters. Let's check it out.

Happiest Mothers and Daughters project is really to equip moms to be able to talk to their daughters about love, about dating, about relationships, and sex from a faith perspective, so that they would feel more confident in kind of broaching the subject and just opening the door to the conversation so they're not so taboo. In our current culture, we are really far from what used to be, and I think parents, historically speaking, kind of relied on the morals of the time or maybe just the expectations, and we've gotten so far from God's design and kind of a moral compass, right, that our kids are kind of just left floundering and trying to find their way. And so the idea is to really put the power back in the parents' hands, that they can own it, they are empowered, their kids really do want to hear from them, even if they won't let them know that, they really want to hear from their parents. So my hope for the series is really to give parishes, youth group leaders perhaps, whoever's running a retreat for mothers and daughters, to give them tools that they can use for small group discussion or even for moms at home. Let's say they're at home and they're thinking like, I really need to have a conversation with my daughter about these issues. I don't know where to begin. You could stream the series and in the comfort of your own

home and just go through it with your daughter in a way that's comfortable in your living room, and just really have that quality time together and be able to start a conversation that hopefully will make them comfortable to have more conversations in the future about the same things. The resources that we have that can really help the mothers and daughters that are going through the series is at the end of each session, there are activities for them to do together. So that's one part of it.

also study guides where they'll be able to answer questions and kind of delve a little bit deeper. And the idea between each session, the activities, the study guides, is to take what they're learning and to then apply it. And even if they're just writing down some thoughts that are coming to them, the idea is to help integrate it. So it's not just some faraway notion, but rather like, oh, this is how I can personally use this. So the benefits of working through this series as a mother and daughter really are to, I think, having the courage to say it's okay that it's awkward. It's okay that it's uncomfortable, but this is important enough that we need to talk about it. And also, it gives them something to shoot for. So like a vision, part of the resources is to give mom and daughter an opportunity to think about what is it that you want, right? What do you want in a future partner? But not only that, between mother and daughter, hey, what are your dreams? What are you looking forward to? You know, what is it that you enjoy and what are your gifts? And so it's not just about relationships, not just about dating. It's about mother and daughter looking at who they are, their identity, right, in Christ. That's so important. That's like laying the foundation. That's actually the beginning. The first couple of sessions are really about that and them knowing their worth and building that relationship with Christ, which then builds that bond between the two of them. The beauty, I think, in this series is that it works on a few different levels, in that it starts a bonding process. I know I have a teenage daughter, and it seems like there's like a stage, something happens, and they're naturally wanting to be more independent. They're kind of more attracted towards, you know, being with their peers, but at the same time, they are like really wanting that guidance and that direction from their parents. So it opens the door to saying, okay, mom, you take the lead here. And you're able to say, like, this is stuff that we can talk about. Like, it's okay. I'm opening the door to that. And at the same time, it's building a bond, because what else do we want with our kids? To be able to be there for the important stuff, right? Because if we can start that conversation, if there's more serious issues, hopefully not, but down the line, they know they can come to you, right? So that's really important. It's just constantly kind of depositing in that account. I think the other part that's really important with this series is, as a mom who has shared this message, and I started before I had kids, I get how hard it is. I'm like, oh my gosh, how much of my story do I share? Can I even talk to my kids about saving sex for marriage and why that's important when I personally didn't practice that? I made my mistakes. I'm really scared. And so what it does is it kind of says, like, you know, it is okay, because ultimately you're their mom. And God gave you this ability because he said, I'm equipping you, I'm anointing you, I'm gonna give you the words. And the series is there to kind of give you those tools so you don't have to figure it all out on your own. I think sometimes, and it's natural, I mean, I doubt many kids are gonna say, yay, mom, I can't wait to talk to you about sex and dating. This is so exciting. You know, most kids are not gonna say that, right? Our culture really has disassociated the relationship between sex and the Creator, right? Like, those two don't jive. I remember growing up thinking, like, those don't go in the same sentence. They're not even remotely together, right? And so it's countercultural because we're saying, hey, wait a minute, take a step back. Like, you are not your own. God made you, but not only that, he has a design that's gonna make you happy. Like, it's not, as I remember, at least growing up for me, it was like, oh, the church is so oppressive. You know, it's just telling us what to do. It's trying to steal, like, our fun. It's, you know, trying to regulate what we do, and it's totally unrealistic. Right? It's unrealistic. We can't expect this of our kids. They're not gonna wait. In the public school culture, they'll talk about safer sex and they'll talk about those things, right? So almost like physically speaking, they're saying, this is what you need to do to be responsible. But then we're totally neglecting the fact that these are young men and women who aren't emotionally mature enough to handle the responsibility that comes with being in a sexual relationship. How do you deal with getting pregnant? What do you do when that happens? What do you do when the relationship breaks up? And like so many kids, unfortunately, there's rumors spread about you at school. And now there's pictures. And, you know, young women have left their schools, have made suicide attempts because of all these awful situations that were totally unnecessary because our culture has duped us. Right? So it's very countercultural to take ownership as women and to say, you know what, we deserve better. Years ago, when I came back to my faith and I
started to

about what our church taught with regards to this stuff. I was completely blown away, and I had gone through school, graduate school, had my master's in social work, was doing counseling, and I thought, like, whoa, where have I been? Where was this? I wish I could have known this. It was almost like a light bulb went off, and I started to understand myself better, understand others better. And I thought, like, oh my gosh, what a poverty that our young men and women are not given these simple truths where they can make a choice. They're gonna make their own choices, right? And we can't, you know, control their choices, but at the very least, we owe it to them as a church, as parents, to help them to better understand who they are so that they can choose happiness, they can choose wholeness, they can choose beyond the emptiness of here, because ultimately all of us that have gone down that path can say, like, yeah, maybe it was fun for a certain amount of time, but at the end of the day, when you're by yourself, when everything's quiet, you know that something's not right and that there's gotta be something more. So that's always been my heart, and that is why I thought this is a fantastic opportunity to just multiply the efforts, because I'm only one person, right? But God can multiply it.

Hey guys, if you've prayed the chaplet with us, then you definitely know that I love the Saints. Also, shout out to Jack for mentioning the Saints in that Nashville trailer. That was awesome. I think our litany of Saints at this point is like 30 Saints long. The Saints are people like you and I who have lived lives infused by grace and are now in heaven. And the church gives us certain named saints whose examples of holiness are imitable to us all and are meant to inspire us in our own journey towards sainthood. So now I want to put your saint knowledge to the test with a little game that I like to call Who's That Saint? Where I give you three clues on one saint for you to guess before the big reveal. So if you are able, you guys can use the chat feature to give your guesses on who I am describing below. Those of you that do not have access, you guys can rush to a computer if you want to win. If not, and you're in your living room just watching on the TV, I guess just jump up and shout your answer. Just don't wake up anyone, okay? All right, let's get started. Clue number one. This saint was born in 1515 during a time of great upheaval in the world and the church. Seeing to it that God was calling to them to the religious life, this saint joined the Carmelite order, even against their father's will. Who's that saint? Let me know in the chat. I think I've stumped you on this one, honestly. I know it's only clue number one, but I'm confident that I'm going to win this. That's the other thing, is that if you don't guess it, I win. Let me know in the chat. All right, I've stumped you on clue number one. It's time for clue number two. Seeing the poor state of Carmel when they entered, this saint followed the inspiration given to them by the Holy Spirit to reform the order, refocusing the order on Christ and recentering the sisters' lives on prayer, fasting, and complete abandonment to God. Who's that saint? Let me know in the chat. I think I gave you a little bit more information this time on who this is, so I'm confident that you guys may get this person who I'm describing, but also I'd like to stump you. Let me know, though, who is that saint? Who is that saint? Let me know. All right, clue number three. One of the four female doctors of the church, this saint's writings has inspired generations of Catholics to strengthen their interior lives. Her life and witness has left such an impression that two other saints took on her name as their own religious name. Who is that saint? Actually, I think that's three. My own clue is false. Who's that saint? Let me know. Oh, I see we have some people who know what that saint is. That is right. It looks like one of you is named after her. Saint Teresa of

0: Avila is correct. St. Teresa was a force to be reckoned with in her time. She was courageous in reforming the discalced Carmelite order in conjunction with her friend and fellow Carmelite saint and doctor of the church, St. John of the Cross, who reformed his fellow brother Carmelites. Her writings, The Way of Perfection and Interior Castle, give us practical ways in which we can live out our own calls to holiness. Lastly, could you guess which saints were named after her? Well, both St. Teresa of Calcutta, my confirmation saint, and St. Teresa Benedict of the Cross took on the name Teresa in honor of this great saint, but also St. Therese of Lisieux, one of the other four female doctors of the church, named themselves after her as well. All of them offered much wisdom to each and every one of us. Thank you guys for playing. Looks like I can't stump you. I guess I'll have to try again next time. Now let's learn a little bit more about St. Teresa of Avila.
1: So St. Teresa of Avila is one of my all-time favorite saints, and she was born to a very pious family in Avila, Spain on March 28, 1515. At the age of 14, her mother passed away, and she developed a huge devotion to Our Blessed Mother. Her father then sent her to a Carmelite convent to receive an education, and it was there where she found her calling to become a nun. While spending time with the Carmelites, she delved deeper in her prayer life, contemplating God's love for her. This led her to many intimate and mystical experiences with our Lord, which inspired her to reform the Carmelite order and co-found the Discalced Carmelites with St. John of the Cross. By the end of her life, she founded various Carmelite convents that were true to the monastic tradition. St. Teresa died peacefully on October 4th, 1582. She is one of the greatest mystics and doctors of the church and is the patron saint of Spain, headaches, and illnesses.
0: We've had so much fun with you today, and we hope you guys enjoyed all that Rise Up has to offer you. We have a few more exciting things to talk about before we go. I want to invite you guys again to follow us and be part of our family on Twitter, Instagram, Facebook, and Snapchat. 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
1: Sounds so much better.
0: Yeah, it does though.
1: Sounds really good.

0: I like it a lot.
1: You getting all this? Because this is like valuable.
2: Yeah.
1: Valuable footage.
2: Yeah.

0: We hold in our hearts a universal truth, a mission greater than any one man. Rooted in the vision of Blessed Michael McGivney, and waiting to be lived out through us as Brother Knights. Who will bring light to a world in need? It's your turn to defend what's right, to lead with courage, to serve with faith, and to answer the call. The time is now. You are born a man. You become a knight.
1: Mary's Meals is a simple, practical work of love, carried out in the name of Mary, the Mother of Jesus. Please join us in this movement.
2: I'm Amy Grant. 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Heart disease is America's number one killer. 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

Coming up in today's show, the Pope ordained four new bishops for the Diocese of Rome. We interview Elise Ann, the first journalist to interview Pope Leo XIV. We'll learn about the tribute the Gemelli Hospital is starting for Pope Francis. All this and much more here on Rome Reports.

0: Journalists and the International Federation of Journalists estimate that 129 journalists were killed worldwide last year.
1: Good morning, Your Highness.
0: Just over a month after becoming the first female Archbishop of Canterbury, Sarah Mullally met with Pope Leo XIV at the Vatican. The new leader of the Anglican Church began her speech with this phrase from the Bible.
1: For he is our peace. In his flesh he has made both groups into one and has broken down the dividing wall.
0: She went on to thank the Pope for his kind welcome, which was part of what she called her pilgrimage to Rome, along with other members of the Anglican Church.
1: Your Holiness, thank you for your gracious welcome and for your prayers and kind wishes at my time of my installation. I am deeply grateful. It is a joy and privilege to be received by you together with this delegation.
0: After extending his formal welcome, Pope Leo, for his part, addressed some of the challenges in Catholic-Anglican relations.
2: This focus on the need for unity for the sake of a more fruitful evangelization has been a theme throughout my own ministry. While much progress has been made on some historically divisive issues, new problems have arisen in recent decades, rendering the pathway to full communion more difficult to discern. I know that the Anglican Communion is also facing many of these same questions at this time. Nevertheless, we must not allow these continuing challenges to prevent us from using every possible opportunity to proclaim Christ to the world together.
0: The two leaders then proceeded to exchange gifts. For example, Archbishop Mullally gave the Pope a book by St. John Henry Newman, who is recently declared a Doctor of the Church by Pope Leo himself. The gift exchange was then followed by a short time of prayer presided over by Pope Leo XIV. This historic moment comes not long after another, back in October 2025, when the King of England and the Pope prayed together in the Sistine Chapel. Today, the Church celebrates the Feast of St. Catherine of Siena, patron saint of Europe and Italy, and she is also co-patron of the city of Rome. Pope Leo XIV entered St. Peter's Square to the sound of music and flags from Tuscany, where St. Catherine was from. Almost a week after returning from his papal tour through parts of Africa, Pope Leo offered a brief recap of what his third apostolic journey to the countries of Algeria, Cameroon, Angola, and Equatorial Guinea meant to him.
3: En Argelia, al inicio del recorrido, pude volver a las raíces espirituales ligadas a San Agustín y al mismo tiempo fortalecer importantes puentes con la tradición de los padres de la Iglesia, así como con el mundo islámico y con el continente africano. 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
0: After seeing the reality of the Church across various regions of Africa, the Pope recalled one of the most memorable moments of his trip, which left a lasting impression on him.
3: Non posso dimenticare ciò che è accaduto nel carcere di Bata in Guinea Equatoriale. 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
0: Pope Leo also offered words of welcome and encouragement to Arabic-speaking pilgrims, especially those visiting from Lebanon, Iraq, and Syria, and who are suffering from the conflict throughout the Middle East.
3: Il cristiano è chiamato a fidarsi di Dio, soprattutto nei momenti di debolezza e preoccupazione, perché con lui siamo nella pace e nella sicurezza.
0: The Pope's schedule for the next few months includes consecutive trips. The soonest one will be on May 8th, when he visits Naples and Pompeii, marking the first anniversary of his papacy. St. Catherine of Siena broke all the apparent molds of a 14th century woman. Of humble origin and without formal academic education, she unified the papacy served as an ambassador, was a mystic, and became a patron saint of Europe.

0: Europe.
1: Y ya desde muy niña,
0: From a very young age, she felt the call of Jesus Christ and decided to consecrate herself to him. Very young, around the age of 20, she had a mystical vision of Jesus Christ and entered a mystical marriage with him. That is, she chose to dedicate herself exclusively to Jesus, to live united with him. During her lifetime in the 14th century, the popes left Rome to reside in the French city of Avignon. But moved by mystical visions, St. Catherine believed that this exile weakened the church and fueled war in Italy. So she made this decision.
1: Desde ese amor a Jesucristo,
0: From that love for Jesus Christ, she wrote to the Pope and insisted above all on this, that it was a scandal for the whole church to have two papal seats, that the church was not one, that we were not living the communion that Jesus Christ desired. And she didn't limit herself to letters. She even traveled to Avignon in 1376 to meet Pope Gregory XI face to face, to convince him to return to Rome. She also moved to the Eternal City for the remainder of her life. And she died in Rome with very deteriorated health, the result of her fasting and ascetic life. And she would go, as she did at the end of her life every day, to pray for the church at the tomb of the Apostle St. Peter. St. Catherine was canonized in 1461. Today, her relics are spread across Italy. In Siena, there are several, such as her head and her thumb, which are kept in the Basilica of St. Dominic. General audiences with the Pope began in 1939 with Pius XII, who organized meetings to unify the faithful through catechesis. Over time, other popes such as John XXIII, Paul VI, and John Paul II continued and expanded this tradition into what we know today. You're watching Rome Reports. Coming up after the break, we'll join our relic hunter Kate at the Basilica of Santa Sabina. You're watching Rome Reports.
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0: Today, I'm at the top of Rome's Aventine Hill to visit one of the city's oldest churches, the Basilica of St. Sabina. This church is older, quieter, and it's built over the relics of one of Rome's earliest Christian martyrs. Let's go take a look.
1: Built over her second century home, this basilica honours the legacy of St. Sabina.

0: She converted to Christianity after being inspired by her servant, even though it was seen as treasonous to worship anything other than the Roman gods at the time. Now, she rests here under the high altar, alongside her servant, in honour of her kindness and bravery. What's amazing, though, is how little this church has changed since it was built. It's considered to be one of the best-preserved early Christian basilicas in the world. These wooden doors here may look brand new, but they're centuries of years old. That makes them incredibly rare, since almost no wooden objects from the 5th century survived the Tale of Time. They show scenes from the Bible, including one of the earliest known images of the crucifixion. How cool is that? And of course, this church is very important because it's Rome's official starting point for Lent. The climb to the top of Aventine Hill symbolises the spiritual journey of Christ's climb to Calvary.
1: So, it's safe to say that this church is different from many others in Rome. It's quieter, it's older, and it holds a lifetime of stories within its walls. See you next time.
2: Easy to maintain a friendship in the sense that he's a very easygoing person, you know? And again, he's just very open. And he's very sincere. That's part of him being a missionary. You know, you're just open to people. That's literally what you do as a missionary. You go and you be open to the culture. You're open to the people. You're open to meeting new people and to every circumstance. Really, you have to be ready to just go with it, you know? So I think that's what gives him, and part of his personality, but that is also part experience for him too. I mean, because one of the things that Crux has always tried to do is maintain a real neutrality. You know, we're in a very polarized time, and I think there are very few voices that are non-aligned, you know, and that's something we've been very careful about trying to maintain. And I think, I mean, obviously, like, you know, my husband was, you know, really well known, you know, in the Vatican and on the beat. Everybody read him, and I, you know, Robert Prevost, as a priest, as superior of his order, you know, even as cardinal, like, was reading, you know, even my husband's work. And, you know, so he understood our editorial line, but, you know, and he and I had interaction, you know, before, like for the Elysium case, you know, and so he understood our perspective, but also the way we worked. And he had a chance to, I think he appreciated and he knew that we would handle it. I think that I would handle it in a professional way, because this was not an interview for the Crux Night news site, you know, I mean, it was Crux, but it wasn't, you know, because it was for my biography, you know, and I was asked to do a biography by Penguin Peru. They approached me and asked me to do this in Spanish. I still don't know why I said yes, but I'm glad I did. You had, like, extreme poverty and environmental crises on top of that, and, like, social problems, political problems, terrorism. Like, it was a really intense situation. He was, like, thrown into it. And I always tell people that I think the most revelatory moment, I think, about him in our conversations was that moment when he had typhoid, because, you know, he said that he had just gotten there, it was in his first year, and it was in the middle of this situation, and it's this culture shock, and he's like, where am I? What am I doing? You know, that he gets sick, and he has to go to this clinic that's like a couple hours away, you know, in the middle of the night, and he's like feeling awful, and then the roads at that time, you know, like, in Peru, when I was there, you joke, La Ruta del Papa, which is like the terrible roads you have to go on, you know? And so he said, you know, he was just laying there thinking like, okay, this is so awful. Like, take me or get me better because, you know, I can't do this. And he said it was in that moment that he said, okay, that he really had that moment of abandonment where he said, okay, I understand what the mission is. You know, I understand what the needs of the people are. I'm living that with them right now. And the church is saying, will you serve? And he said that was the moment that he really accepted, you know, when Pope is elected, you know, they ask, do you accept? And they said, I accept you. You know, I accept. I that was his first moment of saying, I accept, you know, this call that started really in that moment, you know. And I think that's one of the most beautiful things that came out of our conversation, because I think that says a lot about who he is and his sense of commitment to his mission, but also to the church, this new mission that he has.
3: Which order has its headquarters at Santa Sabina? The Franciscans. The Dominicans. The Jesuits. You're watching Rome Reports.

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1: 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They impact me. I'm proud of the work that I'm doing.
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3: We hold in our hearts a universal truth, a mission greater than any one man, rooted in the vision of Blessed Michael McGivney, and waiting to be lived out through us as Brother Knights. Who will bring light to a world in need? It's your turn to defend what's right, to lead with courage, to serve with faith, and to answer the call. The time is now. You are born a man. You become a knight.
4: Which order has its headquarters at Santa Sabina? The Franciscans, the Dominicans, the Jesuits. The correct answer is B, the Dominicans. You're watching Rome Reports,

0: These could be the famous vineyards of Florence in winter. This, the balcony that inspired William Shakespeare's Romeo and Juliet. This fresco could be from any corner of picturesque Palermo. And these houses could be in Caprese Michelangelo. But this is not Florence, Verona, Palermo, or Caprese Michelangelo. It is Valfasone, a small medieval town in northeastern Italy. With just over 2,000 inhabitants, its 15th century cathedral hides several secrets. To discover them, you have to pass through its enormous doors, which are made of 24 bronze panels depicting the history of Christianity. Upon entering, you are met with a pleasant surprise, a relic of a 13th century Eucharistic miracle, and it's on the altar.
1: Una donna aveva ricevuto questa tovaglia.
2: A woman had been given this altar cloth from a church of San Gusto in Guaro to wash. While cleaning it, she noticed a red color running from the cloth, like blood. Frightened, she went to the parish priest of San Giusto to explain what had happened. In fact, a small fragment of a Eucharistic host had remained inside the cloth, which had likely released this blood-like stain.
0: The church recently canonized a young saint who created a website to track Eucharistic miracles. It was, of course, St. Carlo Acutis. One of the miracles Acutis documented on this special website was none other than the one in Valfasone.
2: Carlo Acutis had somehow tried to reach the hearts of believers, but also those of the most skeptical and doubtful, guiding them towards a miracle that had persisted for many centuries. As confirmation of this, anyone who observes the reliquary preserved in the cathedral can verify that it still shows traces of this blood, thus attesting to this Eucharistic miracle.
0: Previous controversy over the custody of the relic led Pope Nicholas V to entrust it to the Valfasone family, where the town gets its name. But he had one request. The Valfasones had to build this church to house it. And this is not the only thing the cathedral holds. Take a look at this organ. It dates back to the 16th century and has been restored twice.
2: The sound produced by its pipes is still the original sound. Unfortunately, the organ's doors are always open, but if we were to close them, you would see the manna from heaven. The miracle of the manna from heaven. So there's this enormous scene that covers both doors of the organ.
0: For the people of Valfasone, it is one of their greatest local treasures. Not everyone can claim to have one of the oldest organs in Italy. Jesus chose St. Peter to first lead his church, and alongside St. Paul, he made his way to Rome. These two apostles laid the foundation of Christianity there. But what happened to the others? They spread out across the world. Andrew went to Byzantium in Greece,

0: and James the Greater went to ancient Hispania, for example. In time, their paths helped establish other churches, each with its own distinct characteristics. These churches maintain traditions and rites different from those of Rome, though most are in full communion with the Pope. Each is led by what is known as a patriarch, who is elected in a mini-conclave, a synod that chooses the successor of the apostle that founded each specific church. One of these churches, founded by St. Thomas, is the Chaldean Church. It was established in Mesopotamia, present-day Iraq. Following the resignation of Cardinal Sacco in 2025, this church set out to elect a new leader. The new patriarch is Amel Nona, who has taken the name Paul III.
1: Sono nato in una...
0: I was born in a small town, you could say a small city, in the north of Nineveh, in Mosul. It is an entirely Christian village. It's a village that was once famous in history. It has preserved the Chaldean liturgy very well. I hope to live as a Christian, a simple Christian, but with a special service, a special mission. That is, to be a father to everyone in our church, and also to accompany all the faithful of the church. Many can still vividly recall the rise of Islamic State persecution, when Mosul was among the hardest-hit cities. In 2014, it faced near-total collapse as terrorists took over the Iraqi city, persecuting and destroying any trace of Christianity. At the time, Paul III was the archbishop. He was forced to flee to Sydney, and he still remembers the terrible ordeal. It was very difficult, very, very difficult. It's not easy to see a region, a city, a Christian community that has risen from its origins up to the end of the first century, and then find no one there anymore. It's very difficult to witness that situation. When families, the entire community, in one night or in one day leave everything behind, they leave the church. They have also left their history, one could say, because we have lost a land that is very precious to us, the city of Mosul, which for us is the origin. The Chaldeans face many challenges today, including their status as a shrinking minority, compounded by the large diaspora created by ISIS persecution. The largest members emigrated to the United States, Australia, and Europe. The patriarch of the Chaldean Church, however, warns that this leads to the risk of losing both cultural and religious identity. The Western world is a world that's become highly homogenized. There are challenges of no longer being a culture, of no longer having a clear identity in the societies of this world. So that is the great challenge, when one loses one's culture, when one loses one's identity, or when one has difficulty maintaining one's cultural identity and the identity of faith. After his election as the new patriarch, one of his primary goals was to seek full communion with Rome through the Pope's approval, which Pope Leo happily gave. With a heart full of joy, the Pope declared, "I grant you ecclesiastical communion in your own territory and in those of the ever-growing diaspora." Often described as peacemakers in their homelands, these words marked a moment of hope and support for Paul III and the whole Chaldean Church. What do Pope John Paul II, Andrew Kim Tae-gon, Mother Francesca Brini, Josephine Bakita, and Carlo Acutis have in common? All five figures are, of course, canonized saints and models of Christian faith and heroic virtue. But that's not all. They've also been chosen as patron saints for the next World Youth Day, set to take place in Seoul, South Korea, in 2027. But among thousands of saints, why these five? This selection of saints was announced in late 2024, after a nationwide survey voted for these winning saints to spiritually sponsor the large global gathering in South Korea. Pope St. John Paul II is the one who started World Youth Day, and was known for his closeness with and love for young people. St. Andrew Kim Tae-gon, Korea's first Catholic priest from the 19th century, was martyred at a young age. Mother Cabrini was a missionary known for her care of migrants and the poor in the States, and St. Josephine Bakita was enslaved, later freed, and became a religious sister. Finally, the first millennial saint, St. Carlo Acutis, was a digital age figure whose life continues to inspire young people worldwide. On the official World Youth Day website, users can take personality tests and quizzes to find out which saint best matches their own personality. So whether or not you're going to World Youth Day 2027, why not find out which saint is your spiritual buddy? A few days after the first anniversary of the death of Pope Francis, one of the places that marked the end of his life plans to pay him tribute. It is the Gemelli Hospital in Rome, where Francis was admitted for up to almost 5 weeks due to pneumonia. There, a center specializing in cardiovascular care has decided to name a new project after him. It will be inaugurated within the next 3 years. It will be called Heart Center Pope Francis, and some of those responsible for the

0: project, traveled to the Vatican to present it to his successor, Pope Leo XIV.
1: Oggi possiamo dire che quella scelta profetica allora lo è tuttora, se pensiamo che Papa Francesco ha voluto la sua ultima enciclica di Lexit Nos, quasi un testamento, dedicata all'amore umano e divino del cuore di Gesù Cristo.
0: The Pope emphasized how important it is that this project is modeled after the human person, not only from the medical point of view, but from the spiritual view as well. The heart is much more than an organ. It is the place in which the person finds his true identity, which is one of the central messages of Pope Francis's papacy. It was a moving moment then for all involved when Pope Leo blessed the first stone that will be used to build the new center, which will stand as a testimony to the heart of Pope Francis. In our next program, we'll continue to follow the activities and schedule of Pope Leo XIV. This and much more here on Rome Reports.

In the name of the Father, and of the Son, and of the Holy Spirit. The angel of the Lord declared unto Mary, and she conceived by the Holy Spirit. Hail Mary, full of grace, the Lord is with thee. Blessed art thou among women, and blessed is the fruit of thy womb, Jesus. Holy Mary, Mother of God, pray for us sinners, now and at the hour of death. Amen. Behold the handmaid of the Lord. Be it done unto me according to thy word. Hail Mary, full of grace, the Lord is with thee. Blessed art thou among women, and blessed is the fruit of thy womb, Jesus. Holy Mary, Mother of God, pray for us sinners, now and at the hour of our death. Amen. And the Word was made flesh and dwelt among us. Hail Mary, full of grace, the Lord is with thee. Blessed art thou among women, and blessed is the fruit of thy womb, Jesus. Holy Mary, Mother of God, pray for us sinners, now and at the hour of our death. Amen. Pray for us, O Holy Mother of God, that we may be made worthy of the promises of Christ. Let us pray. Pour forth, we beseech thee, O Lord, thy grace into our hearts, that we, to whom the incarnation of Christ thy Son was made known by the message of an angel, may by his passion and death be brought to the glory of his resurrection through the same Christ our Lord. Amen. Glory be to the Father, and to the Son, and to the Holy Spirit, as it was in the beginning, is now, and ever shall be, world without end. Amen. Glory be to the Father, and to the Son, and to the Holy Spirit, as it was in the beginning, is now, and ever shall be, world without end. Amen. Glory be to the Father, and to the Son, and to the Holy Spirit, as it was in the beginning, is now, and ever shall be, world without end. Amen. And may the divine assistance remain always with us, and may the souls of the faithful departed, through the mercy of God, rest in peace. Amen. And may Almighty God bless you, the Father, the Son, and the Holy Spirit. Amen.

The Sorrowful Mysteries of the Rosary. In the name of the Father, and of the Son, and of the Holy Spirit, amen. I believe in God, the Father Almighty, creator of heaven and earth, and in Jesus Christ, his only Son, our Lord, who was conceived by the Holy Spirit, born of the Virgin Mary, suffered under Pontius Pilate, was crucified, died, and was buried. He descended into hell. On the third day, he rose again from the dead. He ascended into heaven and is seated at the right hand of God, the Father Almighty. From there, he will come to judge the living and the dead. I believe in the Holy Spirit, the Holy Catholic Church, the communion of saints, the forgiveness of sins, the resurrection of the body, and life everlasting. Amen. Our Father, who art in heaven, hallowed be thy name. Thy kingdom come, thy will be done, on earth as it is in heaven. Give us this day our daily bread, and forgive us our trespasses, as we forgive those who trespass against us. And lead us not into temptation, but deliver us from evil. Amen. Hail Mary, full of grace, the Lord is with thee. Blessed art thou amongst women, and blessed is the fruit of thy womb, Jesus. Holy Mary, Mother of God, pray for us sinners, now and at the hour of our death. Amen.

Hail Mary, full of grace, the Lord is with thee. Blessed art thou amongst women, and blessed is the fruit of thy womb, Jesus. Holy Mary, Mother of God, pray for us sinners, now and at the hour of our death. Amen. Hail Mary, full of grace, the Lord is with thee. Blessed art thou amongst women, and blessed is the fruit of thy womb, Jesus. Holy Mary, Mother of God, pray for us sinners, now and at the hour of our death. Amen. Glory be to the Father, and to the Son, and to the Holy Spirit, as it was in the beginning, is now, and ever shall be, world without end. Amen. The first sorrowful mystery, the agony in the garden. In his anguish, he prayed with all the greater intensity, and his sweat became like drops of blood falling to the ground. Then he rose from prayer and came to his disciples, only to find them asleep, exhausted with grief. Hail Mary, full of grace, the Lord is with thee. Blessed art thou among women, and blessed is the fruit of thy womb, Jesus. Holy Mary, Mother of God, pray for us sinners, now and at the hour of our death. Amen. Hail Mary, full of grace, the Lord is with thee. Blessed art thou among women, and blessed is the fruit of thy womb, Jesus. Holy Mary, Mother of God, pray for us sinners, now and at the hour of our death. Amen. Hail Mary, full of grace, the Lord is with thee. Blessed art thou among women, and blessed is the fruit of thy womb, Jesus. Holy Mary, Mother of God, pray for us sinners, now and at the hour of our death. Amen. Hail Mary, full of grace, the Lord is with thee. Blessed art thou among women, and blessed is the fruit of thy womb, Jesus. Holy Mary, Mother of God, pray for us sinners, now and at the hour of our death. Amen. Hail Mary, full of grace, the Lord is with thee. Blessed art thou among women, and blessed is the fruit of thy womb, Jesus. Holy Mary, Mother of God, pray for us sinners, now and at the hour of our death. Amen. Hail Mary, full of grace, the Lord is with thee. Blessed art thou among women, and blessed is the fruit of thy womb, Jesus. Holy Mary, Mother of God, pray for us sinners, now and at the hour of our death. Amen. Hail Mary, full of grace, the Lord is with thee. Blessed art thou among women, and blessed is the fruit of thy womb, Jesus. Holy Mary, Mother of God, pray for us sinners, now and at the hour of our death. Amen. Hail Mary, full of grace, the Lord is with thee. Blessed art thou among women, and blessed is the fruit of thy womb, Jesus. Holy Mary, Mother of God, pray for us sinners, now and at the hour of our death. Amen. Hail Mary, full of grace, the Lord is with thee. Blessed art thou among women, and blessed is the fruit of thy womb, Jesus. Holy Mary, Mother of God, pray for us sinners, now and at the hour of our death. Amen. Hail Mary, full of grace, the Lord is with thee. Blessed art thou among women, and blessed is the fruit of thy womb, Jesus. Holy Mary, Mother of God, pray for us sinners, now and at the hour of our death. Amen. Glory be to the Father, and to the Son, and to the Holy Spirit, as it was in the beginning, is now, and ever shall be, world without end. Amen. O my Jesus, forgive us our sins, save us from the fires of hell, lead all souls to heaven, especially those most in need of thy mercy. The second sorrowful mystery, the scourging at the pillar. Pilate's next move was to take Jesus and have him scourged. Our Father, who art in heaven, hallowed be thy name. Thy kingdom come, thy will be done, on earth as it is in heaven. Give us this day our daily bread, and forgive us our trespasses, as we forgive those who trespass against us. And lead us not into temptation, but deliver us from evil. Amen. Hail Mary, full of grace, the Lord is with thee. Blessed art thou among women, and blessed is the fruit of thy womb, Jesus. Holy Mary, Mother of God, pray for us sinners, now and at the hour of our death. Amen. Hail Mary, full of grace, the Lord is with thee. Blessed art thou among women, and blessed is the fruit of thy womb, Jesus. Holy Mary, Mother of God, pray for us sinners, now and at the hour of our death. Amen. Hail Mary, full of grace, the Lord is with thee. Blessed art thou among women, and blessed is the fruit of thy womb, Jesus. Holy Mary, Mother of God, pray for us sinners, now and at the hour of our death. Amen. Hail Mary, full of grace, the Lord is with thee. Blessed art thou among women, and blessed is the fruit of thy womb, Jesus. Holy Mary, Mother of God, pray for us sinners, now and at the hour of our death. Amen. Hail Mary, full of grace, the Lord is with thee. Blessed art thou among women, and blessed is the fruit of thy womb, Jesus. Holy Mary, Mother of God, pray for us sinners, now and at the hour of our death. Amen. Hail Mary, full of grace, the Lord is with thee. Blessed art thou among women, and blessed is the fruit of thy womb, Jesus. Holy Mary, Mother of God, pray for us sinners, now and at the hour of our death. Amen. Hail Mary, full of grace, the Lord is with thee. Blessed art thou among women, and blessed is the fruit of thy womb, Jesus. Holy Mary, Mother of God, pray for us sinners, now and at the hour of our death. Amen. Hail Mary, full of grace, the Lord is with thee. Blessed art thou among women, and blessed is the fruit of thy womb, Jesus. Holy Mary, Mother of God, pray for us sinners, now and at the hour of our death. Amen. Hail Mary, full of grace, the Lord is with thee. Blessed art thou among women, and blessed is the fruit of thy womb, Jesus. Holy Mary, Mother of God, pray for us sinners, now and at the hour of our death. Amen.

Amen. Hail Mary, full of grace, the Lord is with thee. Blessed art thou among women, and blessed is the fruit of thy womb, Jesus. Holy Mary, Mother of God, pray for us sinners, now and at the hour of our death. Amen. Glory be to the Father, and to the Son, and to the Holy Spirit, as it was in the beginning, is now, and ever shall be, world without end. Amen. O my Jesus, forgive us our sins, save us from the fires of hell, lead all souls to heaven, especially those most in need of thy mercy. The third sorrowful mystery, the crowning with thorns. They stripped off his clothes and wrapped him in a scarlet military cloak. Weaving a crown out of thorns, they fixed it on his head and stuck a reed in his right hand. Our Father, who art in heaven, hallowed be thy name. Thy kingdom come, thy will be done on earth as it is in heaven. Give us this day our daily bread, and forgive us our trespasses, as we forgive those who trespass against us. And lead us not into temptation, but deliver us from evil. Amen. Hail Mary, full of grace, the Lord is with thee. Blessed art thou among women, and blessed is the fruit of thy womb, Jesus. Holy Mary, Mother of God, pray for us sinners, now and at the hour of our death. Amen. Hail Mary, full of grace, the Lord is with thee. Blessed art thou among women, and blessed is the fruit of thy womb, Jesus. Holy Mary, Mother of God, pray for us sinners, now and at the hour of our death. Amen. Hail Mary, full of grace, the Lord is with thee. Blessed art thou among women, and blessed is the fruit of thy womb, Jesus. Holy Mary, Mother of God, pray for us sinners, now and at the hour of our death. Amen. Hail Mary, full of grace, the Lord is with thee. Blessed art thou among women, and blessed is the fruit of thy womb, Jesus. Holy Mary, Mother of God, pray for us sinners, now and at the hour of our death. Amen. Hail Mary, full of grace, the Lord is with thee. Blessed art thou among women, and blessed is the fruit of thy womb, Jesus. Holy Mary, Mother of God, pray for us sinners, now and at the hour of our death. Amen. Hail Mary, full of grace, the Lord is with thee. Blessed art thou among women, and blessed is the fruit of thy womb, Jesus. Holy Mary, Mother of God, pray for us sinners, now and at the hour of our death. Amen. Hail Mary, full of grace, the Lord is with thee. Blessed art thou among women, and blessed is the fruit of thy womb, Jesus. Holy Mary, Mother of God, pray for us sinners, now and at the hour of our death. Amen. Hail Mary, full of grace, the Lord is with thee. Blessed art thou among women, and blessed is the fruit of thy womb, Jesus. Holy Mary, Mother of God, pray for us sinners, now and at the hour of our death. Amen. Hail Mary, full of grace, the Lord is with thee. Blessed art thou among women, and blessed is the fruit of thy womb, Jesus. Holy Mary, Mother of God, pray for us sinners, now and at the hour of our death. Amen. Hail Mary, full of grace, the Lord is with thee. Blessed art thou among women, and blessed is the fruit of thy womb, Jesus. Holy Mary, Mother of God, pray for us sinners, now and at the hour of our death. Amen. Glory be to the Father, and to the Son, and to the Holy Spirit, as it was in the beginning, is now, and ever shall be, world without end. Amen. O my Jesus, forgive us our sins, save us from the fires of hell, lead all souls to heaven, especially those most in need of thy mercy. The fourth sorrowful mystery, carrying of the cross. Carrying the cross by himself, he went out to what is called the place of the skull, in Hebrew, Golgotha. Our Father, who art in heaven, hallowed be thy name. Thy kingdom come, thy will be done, on earth as it is in heaven. Give us this day our daily bread, and forgive us our trespasses, as we forgive those who trespass against us. And lead us not into temptation, but deliver us from evil. Amen. Hail Mary, full of grace, the Lord is with thee. Blessed art thou among women, and blessed is the fruit of thy womb, Jesus. Holy Mary, Mother of God, pray for us sinners, now and at the hour of our death. Amen. Hail Mary, full of grace, the Lord is with thee. Blessed art thou among women, and blessed is the fruit of thy womb, Jesus. Holy Mary, Mother of God, pray for us sinners, now and at the hour of our death. Amen. Hail Mary, full of grace, the Lord is with thee. Blessed art thou among women, and blessed is the fruit of thy womb, Jesus. Holy Mary, Mother of God, pray for us sinners, now and at the hour of our death. Amen. Hail Mary, full of grace, the Lord is with thee. Blessed art thou among women, and blessed is the fruit of thy womb, Jesus. Holy Mary, Mother of God, pray for us sinners, now and at the hour of our death. Amen. Hail Mary, full of grace, the Lord is with thee. Blessed art thou among women, and blessed is the fruit of thy womb, Jesus. Holy Mary, Mother of God, pray for us sinners, now and at the hour of our death. Amen. Hail Mary, full of grace, the Lord is with thee. Blessed art thou among women, and blessed is the fruit of thy womb, Jesus. Holy Mary, Mother of God, pray for us sinners, now and at the hour of our death. Amen. Hail Mary, full of grace, the Lord is with thee. Blessed art thou among women, and blessed is the fruit of thy womb, Jesus. Holy Mary, Mother of God, pray for us sinners, now and at the hour of our death. Amen. Hail Mary, full of grace, the Lord is with thee. Blessed art thou among women, and blessed is the fruit of thy womb, Jesus. Holy Mary, Mother of God, pray for us sinners,
now and at the

of our death. Amen. Hail Mary, full of grace, the Lord is with thee. Blessed art thou among women, and blessed is the fruit of thy womb, Jesus. Holy Mary, Mother of God, pray for us sinners, now and at the hour of our death. Amen. Hail Mary, full of grace, the Lord is with thee. Blessed art thou among women, and blessed is the fruit of thy womb, Jesus. Holy Mary, Mother of God, pray for us sinners, now and at the hour of our death. Amen. Glory be to the Father, and to the Son, and to the Holy Spirit, as it was in the beginning, is now, and ever shall be, world without end. Amen. O my Jesus, forgive us our sins, save us from the fires of hell, lead all souls to heaven, especially those most in need of thy mercy. The fifth sorrowful mystery, the crucifixion. Jesus uttered a loud cry and said, Father, into your hands I commend my spirit. After he said this, he expired. Our Father, who art in heaven, hallowed be thy name. Thy kingdom come, thy will be done on earth as it is in heaven. Give us this day our daily bread, and forgive us our trespasses, as we forgive those who trespass against us. And lead us not into temptation, but deliver us from evil. Amen. Hail Mary, full of grace, the Lord is with thee. Blessed art thou among women, and blessed is the fruit of thy womb, Jesus. Holy Mary, Mother of God, pray for us sinners, now and at the hour of our death. Amen. Hail Mary, full of grace, the Lord is with thee. Blessed art thou among women, and blessed is the fruit of thy womb, Jesus. Holy Mary, Mother of God, pray for us sinners, now and at the hour of our death. Amen. Hail Mary, full of grace, the Lord is with thee. Blessed art thou among women, and blessed is the fruit of thy womb, Jesus. Holy Mary, Mother of God, pray for us sinners, now and at the hour of our death. Amen. Hail Mary, full of grace, the Lord is with thee. Blessed art thou among women, and blessed is the fruit of thy womb, Jesus. Holy Mary, Mother of God, pray for us sinners, now and at the hour of our death. Amen. Hail Mary, full of grace, the Lord is with thee. Blessed art thou among women, and blessed is the fruit of thy womb, Jesus. Holy Mary, Mother of God, pray for us sinners, now and at the hour of our death. Amen. Hail Mary, full of grace, the Lord is with thee. Blessed art thou among women, and blessed is the fruit of thy womb, Jesus. Holy Mary, Mother of God, pray for us sinners, now and at the hour of our death. Amen. Hail Mary, full of grace, the Lord is with thee. Blessed art thou among women, and blessed is the fruit of thy womb, Jesus. Holy Mary, Mother of God, pray for us sinners, now and at the hour of our death. Amen. Hail Mary, full of grace, the Lord is with thee. Blessed art thou among women, and blessed is the fruit of thy womb, Jesus. Holy Mary, Mother of God, pray for us sinners, now and at the hour of our death. Amen. Hail Mary, full of grace, the Lord is with thee. Blessed art thou among women, and blessed is the fruit of thy womb, Jesus. Holy Mary, Mother of God, pray for us sinners, now and at the hour of our death. Amen. Hail Mary, full of grace, the Lord is with thee. Blessed art thou among women, and blessed is the fruit of thy womb, Jesus. Holy Mary, Mother of God, pray for us sinners, now and at the hour of our death. Amen. Glory be to the Father, and to the Son, and to the Holy Spirit, as it was in the beginning, is now, and ever shall be, world without end. Amen. O my Jesus, forgive us our sins, save us from the fires of hell, lead all souls to heaven, especially those most in need of thy mercy. Hail, Holy Queen, Mother of Mercy, our life, our sweetness, and our hope. To thee do we cry, poor banished children of Eve. To thee do we send up our sighs, mourning and weeping in this vale of tears. Turn then, most gracious Advocate, thine eyes of mercy toward us, and after this our exile, show unto us the blessed fruit of thy womb, Jesus. O clement, O loving, O sweet Virgin Mary, pray for us, O Holy Mother of God, that we may be made worthy of the promises of Christ. Let us pray. O God, whose only begotten Son, by his life, death, and resurrection, has purchased for us the rewards of eternal life, grant, we beseech thee, that by meditating on these mysteries of the Most Holy Rosary of the Blessed Virgin Mary, we may imitate what they contain and obtain what they promise, through the same Christ our Lord. Amen. Most Sacred Heart of Jesus, have mercy on us. Immaculate Heart of Mary, pray for us. In the name of the Father, and of the Son, and of the Holy Spirit. Amen.

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16: Hi, everybody. I'm Monsignor Joseph Lamort, the Vicar General of the Archdiocese of New York, and you're watching the Catholic Faith Network.

My soul proclaims the greatness of the Lord. My spirit rejoices in God my Savior, for he has looked with favor on his lowly servant. From this day all generations will call me blessed. The Almighty has done great things for me, and holy is his name. He has mercy on those who fear him in every generation. He has shown the strength of his arm. He has scattered the proud in their conceit. He has cast down the mighty from their thrones and has lifted up the lowly. He has filled the hungry with good things, and the rich he has sent away empty. He has come to the help of his servant Israel, for he remembered his promise of mercy, the promise he made to our fathers, to Abraham and his children forever. Glory to the Father, and to the Son, and to the Holy Spirit, as it was in the beginning, is now, and will be forever. Amen.

0: Today is the memorial of Saint Pancras. Our celebrant this morning is His Excellency, the Archbishop of New York, Ronald Hicks. And this Mass is being offered for the repose of the soul of Robert L. Goyette.
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0: In the name of the Father, and of the Son, and of the Holy Spirit.
1: Amen.
0: Peace be with you.
1: And with your spirit.
0: With Easter joy, let us prepare ourselves to celebrate these sacred mysteries by recalling our faults and sins and asking for God's mercy and forgiveness. I confess to Almighty God and to you, my brothers and sisters, that I have greatly sinned in my thoughts and in my words, in what I have done and what I have failed to do, through my fault, through my fault, through my most grievous fault. Therefore, I ask, Blessed Mary, ever Virgin, all the angels and saints, and you, my brothers and sisters, to pray for me to the Lord our God. May Almighty God have mercy on us, forgive us our sins, and bring us to life everlasting.
1: Amen.
0: Lord, have mercy.
1: Lord, have mercy.
0: Christ, have mercy.
1: Christ, have mercy.
0: Lord, have mercy.
1: Lord, have mercy.
0: Let us pray.

0: May your church rejoice, O God, confident in the intercession of the martyr, St. Pancratius, and by his glorious prayers, may she persevere in devotion to you and stand ever firm through our Lord Jesus Christ, your Son, who lives and reigns with you in the unity of the Holy Spirit, God, forever and ever.
1: Amen. A reading from the Acts of the Apostles.

to be beaten with rods. After inflicting many blows on them, they threw them into prison and instructed the jailer to guard them securely. When he received these instructions, he put them in the innermost cell and secured their feet to a stake. About midnight, while Paul and Silas were praying and singing hymns to God as the prisoners listened, there was suddenly such a severe earthquake that the foundations of the jail shook. All the doors flew open, and the chains of all were pulled loose. When the jailer woke up and saw the prison doors wide open, he drew his sword and was about to kill himself, thinking that the prisoners had escaped. But Paul shouted out in a loud voice, "Do no harm to yourself. We are all here." He asked for a light and rushed in, and, trembling with fear, he fell down before Paul and Silas. Then he brought them out and said, "Sirs, what must I do to be saved?" And they said, "Believe in the Lord Jesus, and you and your household will be saved." So they spoke the word of the Lord to him and to everyone in his house. He took them in at that hour of the night and bathed their wounds. Then he and all his family were baptized at once. He brought them up into his house and provided a meal, and with his household rejoiced at having come to faith in God. The word of the Lord. Your right hand saves me, O Lord. Your right hand saves me, O Lord. I will give thanks to you, O Lord, with all my heart, for you have heard the words of my mouth. In the presence of the angels, I will sing your praise. I will worship at your holy temple and give thanks to your name. Your right hand saves me, O Lord. Because of your kindness and your truth, you have made great above all things your name and your promise. When I called, you answered me. You built up strength within me. Your right hand saves me, O Lord. Your right hand saves me. The Lord will complete what he has done for me. Your kindness, O Lord, endures forever. Forsake not the work of your hands. Your right hand saves me, O Lord.

The Lord be with you. A reading from the Holy Gospel according to John. Jesus said to his disciples, "Now I am going to the one who sent me, and not one of you asks me, 'Where are you going?' But because I told you this, grief has filled your hearts. But I tell you the truth, it is better for you that I go. For if I do not go, the Advocate will not come to you. But if I go, I will send him to you. And when he comes, he will convict the world in regard to sin and righteousness and condemnation. Sin because they do not believe in me. Righteousness because I am going to the Father, and you will no longer see me. Condemnation because the ruler of this world has been condemned." The Gospel of the Lord.

Some things can be good and become even better. In the gospel today, Jesus is talking with his disciples, and it is good, good that he is with them. But he says, I'm here with you now, but I have to go to the Father, and what I'm going to give you is even better. When I go to the Father, I'm going to give you the Holy Spirit. The apostles, the disciples, they want to hang on to what is good at that time, and they don't quite understand what he's saying, that he's going to give them something even better when he sends his Holy Spirit. Let's apply this concept to what we're doing today and every day that we celebrate the holy sacrifice of the Mass. We take gifts that are good. We take gifts that are bread and wine. These are good. These are part of God's creation. We take things that are good. And because of Jesus, because of Christ, they become something even better. They become the body, blood, soul, and divinity of our Lord and Savior, Jesus Christ. So today, let us continue to celebrate God, who gives us things that are good and longs and wants to give us that which is even better.

0: And pray, brothers and sisters, that my sacrifice and yours may be acceptable to God, the Almighty Father.
1: May the Lord accept the sacrifice at your hands for the praise and glory of his name, for our good and the good of all his holy church.
0: Sanctify our offerings by your blessing, O Lord, we pray. And by your gracious and grace, may we be set to fire with a flame of your love, through which St. Pancratius overcame every bodily torment, through Christ our Lord.
1: Amen.
0: The Lord be with you.
1: And with your spirit.
0: Lift up your hearts.
1: We lift them up to the Lord.
0: Let us give thanks to the Lord our God.
1: It is right and just.
0: It is truly right and just, our duty and our salvation, always and everywhere, to give you thanks, Lord, Holy Father, Almighty and Eternal God. For you are glorified when your saints are praised. Their very sufferings are but wonders of your might. In your mercy, you give us ardor to their faith. And in their endurance, you grant firm resolve. And in their struggle, the victory is yours through Christ our Lord. Therefore, all creatures of heaven and earth sing a new song in adoration. And we, with the hosts of angels, cry out with every end as we acclaim.

0: first.
1: You are indeed holy, O Lord, the font of all holiness. Make holy, therefore, these gifts, we pray, by sending down your Spirit upon them like the dewfall, so that they may become for us the body and blood of our Lord Jesus Christ. At the time he was betrayed and entered willingly into his passion, he took bread and, giving thanks, broke it, gave it to his disciples, saying, "Take this, all of you, and eat of it, for this is my body, which will be given up for you."

In a similar way, when supper was ended, he took the chalice, and once more giving thanks, he gave it to his disciples, saying, "Take this, all of you, and drink from it, for this is the chalice of my blood, the blood of the new and eternal covenant, which will be poured out for you and for many for the forgiveness of sins. Do this in memory of me."

0: Therefore, as we celebrate the memorial of his death and resurrection, we offer you, Lord, the bread of life and the chalice of salvation, giving thanks that you held us worthy to be in your presence and minister to you. Humbly, we pray that partaking of the body and blood of Christ, we may be gathered into one by the Holy Spirit.
1: Remember, Lord, your church spread throughout the world and bring her to the fullness of charity, together with Leo, our Pope, and Ronald, our Bishop, and all the clergy.
0: Remember also our brothers and sisters who have fallen asleep in the hope of the resurrection, and all who have died in your mercy. Welcome them into the light of your face. Have mercy on us all, we pray, that with the Blessed Virgin Mary, Mother of God, with the Blessed Joseph, her spouse, blessed apostles, and all the saints who have pleased you throughout the ages, may we merit to be co-heirs to eternal life, and may praise and glorify you through your Son, Jesus Christ. Through him.

0: At the Savior's command, informed by divine teaching, we dare to say,
1: Our Father, who art in heaven, hallowed be thy name. Thy kingdom come, thy will be done, on earth as it is in heaven. Give us this day our daily bread, and forgive us our trespasses, as we forgive those who trespass against us. And lead us not into temptation, but deliver us from evil.
0: Deliver us, Lord, we pray, from every evil. Graciously grant peace in our days, that by the help of your mercy, we may be always free from sin and safe from all distress, as we await the blessed hope and the coming of our Savior, Jesus Christ.
1: For the kingdom, the power, and the glory are yours, now and forever.
0: Lord Jesus Christ, who said to your apostles, Peace I leave you, my peace I give you, look not on our sins, but on the faith of your church. Graciously grant her peace and unity in accordance with your will, who live and reign forever and ever.
1: Amen.
0: The peace of the Lord be with you always.
1: And with your spirit.
0: Let us offer each other.

0: Behold the Lamb of God. 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
1: But only say the word, and my soul shall be healed.
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0: Let us pray. We have received your heavenly gifts, rejoicing on this feast, O Lord, and grant, we pray, that we, who in the divine banquet proclaim the death of your Son, may merit to be partakers with the holy martyrs in his resurrection and his glory, who lives and reigns forever and ever.
1: Amen.
0: Following the words of the gospel and my homily today, to you and all, I hope that you not only have a good day today, but because of Jesus, I hope your day is even better. The Lord be with you.
1: And with your spirit.
0: May Almighty God bless you, Father, Son, and Holy Spirit.
1: Amen.
0: Go in peace, glorifying the Lord by your life.
1: Thanks be to God.
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0: In closing, he expressed his appreciation for the Kingdom of Jordan's generous efforts to welcome refugees. And Catholics and dioceses across the United States are invited to support the Church's mission of evangelization by contributing to the U.S. Bishop's Catholic Communication Campaign at Mass on the weekend of May 16th. This annual collection supports efforts to proclaim the gospel through digital media, social platforms, and Catholic news coverage, helping the Church reach people where they are, especially in an increasingly online world. And today we celebrate St. Pancras, venerated in the Catholic Church. He was a young Christian martyr, believed to have been around 14 years old, who was executed during the persecutions under the Roman Emperor. He is the patron saint of children, jobs, and health. And that's a look at what's trending now. You've been in the communication business your professional life. I wasn't going to put years, professional life. You know, and so we...
1: Trying to add it up.
0: Yeah.
1: 46 years.
0: Wow.
1: Yeah.
0: So
1: well, you can add it up. Yeah. It's fine. I don't care.
0: So communication has changed so much,
1: wow.
0: Right? And
1: yep.
0: And would you say that we are communicating better or not as effectively as we once were?
1: Yeah. I don't know.
0: You don't know?
1: I mean, I'm not happy with a lot of things that are going on. Yeah. I can't believe that, you know, I started when you couldn't look up anything up on a computer,
0: right.
1: or
0: mm-hmm.
1: you know, you waited for the news wires to come and mm-hmm. give you all the information. But sometimes I feel like, I don't know, our heads are down in these devices.
0: So that's why this campaign is important, because we need to be a part of whatever it is that's mm-hmm. going on and effectively trying to get the message to people, the authentic message, because everybody has a platform to speak, right?
1: Right.
0: So we need
1: right.
0: one too.
1: So listen to our platform.
0: That's right. And support the appeal this weekend.
1: Exactly.
0: Well, coming up next, Colleen will be back with your latest news from the Vatican and around the world. And Todd Walca takes his readers on a 30-day retreat with his book, Mission to Love. More to come right after the break, so stay with us.
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1: 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Well, now emergency shelters called Points of Invincibility have been set up to give residents a safe place to warm up, get something to eat, and find a sense of security and community.
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2: In Vatican News, the Vatican Observatory has named 4 asteroids in honor of important figures in its history, including Pope Leo XIII, who founded the modern observatory in 1891. Well, the announcement comes as the Holy Father met with members of the Vatican Observatory Foundation.
3: The Vatican Observatory has recently discovered 4 new asteroids through its telescope on Mount Graham, located in the state of Arizona, which is why the observatory announced the names of each of the asteroids this past April. But the announcement included a special surprise. The Vatican Observatory is pleased to announce that 4 asteroids have been named after important figures in the history of the observatory, including Pope Leo XIII, who refounded the observatory in 1891. But the asteroid is not exactly called Leo XIII. It was instead named Gioacchino Pecci, which is a compound of the Pope's baptismal Italian name, Gioacchino Pecci. Refounded by Pope Leo XIII in 1891, members of this premier Catholic Institute of Astronomy met with his successor, Pope Leo XIV, in a private audience on May 11th.
4: Your commitment enables the Vatican's scientists to engage meaningfully with the wider public and with the global scientific community. Your generosity makes it possible for the Vatican Observatory to share the wonder of astronomy with students from across the world, and to offer workshops and summer schools to those serving in Catholic schools and parishes.
3: The Vatican Observatory was reestablished by Pope Leo XIII after the loss of the Papal States in 1870. The original observatory was based right in Rome, inside the Vatican. But due to light pollution from the growing use of electricity, the observatory was moved from the Vatican to Castel Gandolfo in the 1930s. Then, for the same reasons, the Vatican built its newest observatory in Arizona in the 1990s. Catholics believe Christ made St. Peter and his successors the rock of his church. Why not name some space rocks after his successors?
2: In the Archdiocese of Chicago, the University of St. Mary of the Lake is home to seminarians from across the country, and in its library, there is a museum that includes an extensive collection of religious and historical artifacts dating back more than a century.
5: History is meant to be preserved. It's a conversation between the people of the present and the people of the past. It is our way of looking at their lives and learning from them and learning why we behave the way we do. My name is Samantha C. I'm the library director at the University of St. Mary of the Lake. The FIA Memorial Library is a repository of not just books. It's a repository of the history of the university.

0: we keep knowledge, and not to keep it to ourselves, but so that others have access to that knowledge. The history of this university is what our archives focus on. This is one of Cardinal Mundelein's American history documents. He has many presidential documents. This is signed by Abraham Lincoln. This is Cardinal Stritch's casket. We have so many terrific artifacts here. People can't believe a place like this exists. They tell us that it's like something out of Harry Potter. They feel like they're in Europe. Every single time, they're amazed by this building. We have a lot of really, really wonderful papal artifacts. One of my favorite pieces is a 16th century alms box that we have in our museum. And they were opened on St. Stephen's Day, December 26th, the unboxing on Boxing Day. When people leave the library, I hope they walk away with a renewed sense of their own faith. When they look at our displays of relics, I hope that they see God shining through us. That's what the university is all about, spreading the faith and the love of God throughout the world.
1: It's beautiful. Now back to Father Gerard.
2: Thanks, Colleen. Our first guest wants to take his readers on a month-long retreat through the daily readings, prayers, and homilies and reflections of St. Oscar Romero. Joining us today is Todd Walcott. He is the professor and assistant chair for graduate studies in the Department of Theology and the University of Notre Dame, and he's the author of his newly released book, Mission to Love, 30 Days with Oscar Romero, to talk to us more about this fearless Archbishop of El Salvador. Todd, welcome to the program. Thank you so much for being with us.
3: No, thank you for having me.
2: Well, let's just start with talking about Archbishop Romero and who he was. If you could give us a little bit of a little taste of his biography.
3: Yeah, so Romero was born in the early 20th century in this little rural town in northern El Salvador, grew up without water, without electricity, kind of running water. And he grew to be this incredibly prophetic witness to the gospel. He became Archbishop of San Salvador in 1977 at a time of violence and polarization and a time of real struggle of like, what does it mean to be Catholic in this world? And he journeyed over those 3 years with his church, with his people, and he can increasingly spoke out prophetically against the violence, against the repression of the people, culminating in a cry out to the armed forces to stop the repression. And then on March 24th, 1980, he was celebrating Mass at the little hospice center where he lived, and he was shot and killed as he concluded his homily. And so he's someone who journeyed and struggled, but journeyed in the faith to speak out into the world.
2: And he was also, like, you know, many people, like all saints, there's a conversion process too. Not to say it was extreme, but he was thought to maybe be a supporter of the government, correct? And then clearly he had reasons to say, no, there's a justice issue here, right?
3: No, exactly. The 3 years before he was Archbishop, he was in a rural diocese where he kind of re-encountered the poor. And he said that was like a returning home. And so the rich and the powerful advocated for him to be the Archbishop because they saw him as an incredibly timid man, someone who would lack courage, someone who would not sort of push against anything. But they were wrong. His encounter with the poor had already started to transform him. And then he saw his friend, Father Rutilio Grande, now beatified, who was this faithful priest with the people, who was shot and killed alongside two campesinos, two rural farm workers. And Romero said that if they do this to Father Grande, I have to follow the same path. This moment of continual conversion in his life, but this really startling moment as well. Mm.
2: So what inspired you to create this book? You know, not just a biography about it, it's not a biography at all, but it's a collection of homilies and other selected material. What was your inspiration for doing this? And then maybe tell us a little bit about how you went about selecting.
3: Yeah, so I've had the pleasure of teaching the witness and words of Oscar Romero for about 15 years here at Notre Dame. And I can honestly say I've never seen any other saint or theologian who kind of opens people up more to the fullness of the gospel. Wherever someone's coming from, I always say they're going to find themselves at home in Romero. They're going to find these deep connection points, and then they're going to be challenged by something they had either ignored or rejected. He offers this incredibly wide vision of what it means to be Catholic, but a prophetic one as well. And so my mission is to help as many people encounter Romero as possible. And so this kind of 30-day journey to offer to people was incredibly compelling. Mm-hmm. And for me, it was a deeply spiritual experience to actually kind of work back through and select the text and to pray with those texts. Wow. And so, so it's a 30-day kind of journey. I would say it's an encounter with Romero, but also in some sense, an encounter with Catholic social teaching kind of throughout. Because I actually see Romero as a sort of doctor of Catholic social teaching. Mm. And so it walks people through sort of starting with kind of human dignity, but then moving through in a kind of prayerful way of what are all the implications of our basic affirmation that every single person we meet is in the image and likeness of God and has that inalienable dignity. What does that mean when we affirm that of ourselves, but then of every person we meet?
2: It's an incredible thing to have, you know, kind of say that you're giving readers an opportunity to go on a 30-day retreat with a saint and a modern saint, someone that speaks to our time. So that's amazing. Is there a particular reading or theme in the book that stayed with you the most?
3: Yeah, some of it is probably because of what's going on in our world and currently with Pope Leo. In the middle of the book, there's a couple of passages that talk about true peace and our longing for true peace. St. Augustine says this, that what we long for is eternal peace with God. And yet we look at our world and yet we struggle for that peace. And Romero talks about this. He says, the peace we long for, he says, is not the peace of the cemetery, mm-hmm. where we see all this death and destruction. But then we end up, you know, maybe an end of war, but still a great deal of suffering. What we want is the peace that is genuine love and relationships with others. And I see this, that if we long for peace, we have to stand prophetically against violence and this sort of, that we see throughout the world. I see this with Pope Leo. Pope Leo has actually referenced Romero 3 times already, just in the last year, and in really prominent places. For me, that theme of peace has really stood out more and more over the last year.
2: There was a particular quote as I was looking through the book, and I'm going to paraphrase it, but Romero saying that the church isn't a part of politics or isn't into politics, but when politics come to the altar, the church has to speak. And I found that to be exactly, you know, where we are right now.
3: No, exactly. He gets this from Pope Leo XI, who is a rarely cited pope. But he says, yeah, the church is not involved in politics, but when politics touches the altar, the church defends the altar. And what's interesting is for Romero, that meant like the physical altar at times. There were churches that were desecrated, famously in Aguilares. The military went in and shot up the tabernacle, and he went and reconsecrated that church. But in that passage, he says, and thus the church defends the dignity of the human person. Mm. So for Romero, and this goes back to the early church, St. John Chrysostom says the same. The human person is an altar. The human person has that same sort of dignity that we have at Mass when we receive the Eucharist, mm-hmm. and because Christ is present. And so when he says we defend the altar, he says we defend every human person whose life is at stake. Mm-hmm. And that guided everything he did.
2: So you use this the title about, you know, a mission for love, or, you know, that was your perspective on Romero. What does that mean, a mission for love?
3: Yeah, it's actually kind of interesting because whenever you use the title love, you risk sort of losing the sense of what something's about, because everybody says you should love. And so for me, it is really, the book is almost a question, like, what does it mean to have a mission to love? Like, what does love actually look like in our contemporary world? What does it look like to love when your society is so polarized as ours? Romero's was too. Mm-hmm. What does it look like to love when you're in a society marked by such violence? So in some sense, it's almost like a question. What is that mission to love for each one of us? And this is a devotional to sort of help guide someone in this kind of retreat way into that sort of, to respond to that for themselves.
2: Well, a great privilege to be able to read and reflect upon St. Oscar Romero's words. The book is Mission to Love, 30 Days with Oscar Romero, and the website where the

0: The book can be found is AveMariaPress.com. Todd, thank you so much for being with us today.
1: It was my pleasure. Thank you so much.
0: And coming up next, Colleen will be back with your latest news from the Vatican and around the world. And author James Papandrea guides his readers through a more personal prayer with God in his new book, Praying the Wisdom. More to come. Stay back with us.
2: My father had been getting worse, ill, bedridden, and we knew we needed to reach out for an elder care attorney, and it was random that we picked your law firm, but couldn't be happier. I recommend Russo Law Firm because I believe all the options were laid out, clearly explained, so you understand which route may be best for you. You don't have to do anything immediately, but at least you'll always know what your options are.
3: We have a lot going on in our lives on a daily basis, and we just wanted to come in, get it done, do it once, and you guys basically showed us all the bullet points on what to do from beginning to end, and it was just a simple process.
2: I never had to wait to speak to anybody. Any question was answered immediately, kindly, and I recommend this law firm highly.
4: Billy Goat.
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0: 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The USCCB's brother bishops share stories of faith and fraternity. Well, here, bishops Gregory Parks and Stephen Parks discuss their shared journey to the priesthood.
1: So, Stephen, you just celebrated your fifth anniversary of being a bishop, Bishop of Savannah. And I still remember the day that I heard or got the news that Pope Francis had appointed you a bishop. I was in my office in St. Petersburg, and the nuncio called me. So he was actually the one who told me the news. He felt like, as your brother, I needed to know. And as soon as I spoke with him and he told me the good news that you were going to be Bishop of Savannah, I think I tried to get in touch with you. I might have texted you a note of congratulations. And then eventually we spoke on the phone.
2: We did. You actually texted me. You said, I hear you have some news. And I thought, oh, yes, I do have some news. But that also told me that it was okay to speak about with you, that he had spoken to you. And we connected a couple of hours later, I believe. But it was about 2 days later, we met, if you remember, for lunch. And you gave me a zucchetto and a pectoral cross, which is the one that I wear almost all of the time. So I'm always very grateful for that.
1: Yeah, I remember we arranged to have lunch kind of halfway between St. Petersburg and Orlando, where you were at the time, so that I could, I think I brought a selection of pectoral crosses.
2: And you gave me a choice, which I thought was very kind of you.
1: Well, I was happy to do that, because it's not something you would normally have, just kind of sitting around waiting to be appointed a bishop. Yeah. So,
2: and also it was good to get your approval as the bigger, the older brother, about what size of a zucchetto to wear and how it would look, et cetera.
1: Well, it was certainly a day of joy for me and for our family to receive that news, and then ultimately to be present for your ordination as a bishop. Sure. You know, during these 5 years, as you might expect, you've done a lot of traveling throughout your diocese. You have a very large diocese, I think 90 counties, 36,000 square miles, most of southern Georgia. What's been the greatest joy you've had during this time as a bishop?
2: I have thoroughly enjoyed visiting the parishes, all of them. We have 77 parishes and missions. I think to be able to visit with the people, to be with the people, to accompany them, to walk the journey and meet the people. Most of the time,

0: am on the road, it seems. About 40% of the time I'm outside of the city of Savannah. So it's been a great experience to travel around and, as I mentioned, get to know the people, which I think you know very well because you had served in Pensacola, the Diocese of Pensacola, Tallahassee. So you know what it is to have a mission diocese, but you had two time zones. I'm not sure how you quite managed that.
1: Well, going between Pensacola, Tallahassee, you always had to either add an hour or subtract
0: an hour
1: to make sure you were there on time. But I really think that both you and I are pastors at heart, pastoral. Before we became bishops, we were pastors of parishes, very successful parishes, and really enjoyed that aspect of our ministry. And I know when I became a bishop, I tried to bring that into my ministry as a bishop, was still to be a pastor, which you are.
0: Sure.
1: Not of a parish, but of a whole diocese. So that's been a great joy.
0: I'm not sure for you, but for me, it took me a while to embrace that because I missed it at first, that you don't see the same people week after week. But then you realize after you visited a place a couple of times, well, I'm the shepherd and I do get to know the people.
1: Yeah.
0: And you see familiar faces and you develop relationships. So,
1: you know, when we were kids, when we were growing up, for some reason, I think everybody thought I was going to be the priest. I don't know why that is. They didn't usually associate you or think you might be a priest. But actually, you entered the seminary before a year before I did.
0: I think I was a little bit more of the surprise in it. I think for we always thought that you would be a priest, probably from about the age of 7 or 8 years old, I believe. Yeah. And I think it was just your disposition, Greg. I think that you just had a good way about you, a desire to serve, a gentleness as well. I think all qualities that we want to see in our parish priests.
1: Yeah, but both of us, you know, went to college, the state universities, University of South Florida, Florida State for me. And then we worked for a number of years, you know, in the business world. And it was really for me during that time that I started praying and seriously discerning what God was calling me to do with my life. And you probably had a similar experience.
0: Very similar. I think it was after college is when I really started seriously thinking about it. You may remember I wanted to be a doctor. That was kind of always my goal. And I realized that that's what God had in store for me. It was not to be a doctor of the physical, of the body, but rather of the soul. And I think that certainly I feel as though it's kind of fulfilled a little bit of that, of perhaps what I wanted to do early on. And for you, I know you worked for a bank. You were 7, 8 years, I believe.
1: Yeah, 7 years I worked for a bank in Tampa right after college. And during that time, I discerned my call to the priesthood, never realizing I would come back to Tampa eventually as the bishop of the diocese there. So it's just amazing how God works.
2: In national news, the city of Quincy, Massachusetts wants to install statues of St. Michael the Archangel and St. Florian on its new public safety building. But the ACLU is fighting to stop the plan. Now the case has gone to the state's highest court and the Beckett Fund is representing the city in its appeal.
3: Ask any policeman about Michael the Archangel, and they'll tell you he's a well-known symbol in law enforcement culture. The same goes for firemen and Florian, an ancient Roman soldier who is said to have extinguished a great fire with a single bucket of water. Some faith traditions consider them saints, but beyond that, they've been popularized as symbols for those in public service for hundreds of years. Despite the widespread use of these cultural icons among first responders, the ACLU has sued the city of Quincy, Massachusetts, for making plans to place statues of these figures on the town's new public safety building.
4: It's an absolutely stunning architectural structure, beautiful edifice. These two pieces are like the cherries on the top of the sundaes.
5: This is the new city of Quincy public safety headquarters, composed of the police, fire, and emergency management of the city of Quincy. Michael's gonna go up there. And then over my other shoulder is the fire side of the building and emergency management. And Florian's gonna go right up there on the right.
3: The ACLU's case has stirred controversy. Those who work in the building itself see it differently.
5: It's disappointing. We look at it as a symbol of our profession, what we do.
6: We took a poll on the police side and the fire side, and everybody overwhelmingly was in support.
7: I think they remind each of us of the respective oaths that we took. I see them as symbols of protection, justice, bravery, and sacrifice.
4: I know a lot of police officers, male and female, that some have tattoos, some wear medals. In some way, shape, or form, they acknowledge Michael looking out for them. I think everybody accepts that, and you don't have to be religious to accept it.
6: It's good over evil. It's being part of something greater than ourselves. That's why I think he resonates with not only law enforcement, but the military community.
4: Every firefighter organization around the world honors Florian as their guy.
5: Florian represents what we strive to do every day out in the street: bravery, integrity, courage, sacrifice. Florian sacrificed his life to protect others. And that's what we strive to do every day. That's what we're willing to do every day. That's why we took an oath.
8: Most of us wear St. Florian around our neck in the fire department. And I believe in 87, when I learned about this, it was given to me as a gift, actually. And it's something I wear faithfully to work every day.
6: It's an incredibly, I thought, thoughtful gesture. And I think the people who are going to dedicate their lives to public service, when they see that, maybe it gives somebody in this community a little sense of, I want to be a part of that.
8: It just reinforces that the city, our local government, they support us for all that we do. And it's really no more than that. And we truly appreciate it.
4: Separate from the Catholic Church, Michael's in, you know, mentioned traditionally the Jewish community, the Muslim community.
5: No matter what your religion is, you call 911, we're going out the door and answering the call. That's what we were sworn, we took an oath to do. And we don't look at any race, religion, stuff like that. We answer the call. That's our job.
3: Not only were these statues added for non-religious reasons, but the figures they depict have been revered by diverse communities, religious and non-religious, throughout history.
4: Boston has a pretty good-sized fire department. They have a function facility in Dorchester just over the line here. It's called Florian Hall. I don't think the average person understood what Florian was until this issue came up.
3: There are statues of Florian in public squares around the world. In America, fire stations will sometimes find their own ways to honor him. The Florian Cross has been found in fire service badges and shoulder crests throughout North America and Europe since at least the 19th century. And International Firefighters Day coincides with the feast day of St. Florian. Additionally, Michael has been a staple in pop culture for decades, showing up in TV shows, video games, and movies like the 1996 film Michael, where John Travolta portrayed him as well, a bit unorthodox. Symbols with religious meaning are found in public spaces not only throughout Massachusetts, but around the country. Recognition of America's rich pluralism by honoring figures with historic, religious, and secular importance alike has long been commonplace in America. A public square that reflects our diversity rather than stripping it is a better embodiment of our constitutional ideals.
4: It's what those images mean to those men and women coming in and out of that building every day. And I think at the end of the day, the average person in Quincy supports that. I'm so proud of our departments in this city. And for us to show a little something of acknowledgement and gratitude on the building, I don't think it's much to ask.
2: Now back to Father Gerard.
9: Thank you, Colleen. Our next guest invites you to discover a form of prayer from Scripture and holy writings. And these enhanced ancient texts are a practical guide for anyone longing for a deeper, richer, more personal prayer with God. So joining us from Illinois is James Papandrea, and he is the author of the book Praying the Wisdom, Inspired Prayers for Lectio Divina and Contemplative Prayer. James, thank you for joining us today.
10: Well, thank you for having me. It's great to be with you.
9: So this is a kind of a follow-up to your previous book, Praying the Psalms. And you know, whenever people ask me how to pray with the Scriptures, that's always my go-to answer, start with the Psalms. But this book is about prayers in the Scriptures beyond the Psalms. So give us a little bit of an example where we might be finding prayer other than the Psalms.
10: Right. Well, you know, pretty much all of the famous characters of the Bible prayed. And the Scriptures and some other writings that have been considered holy by many people, they record traditional prayers by the, you know, the famous people of the Bible, everyone from Adam to Abraham and Rebecca and all, you know, all of the characters prayed. And so what I've done is I've translated these prayers and taken the parts of these prayers where the person is praying and speaking directly to God, and presented them in a way that you don't have to sort of wade through all of the rest of Scripture to find them, but they're all just there, page after page, the words of Scripture that you can make your own and pray and speak them directly to God.
9: So, you know, these texts, as you said, come from Jesus, the apostles. How did you go about selecting them?
10: Well, I went through the whole Bible, and then some. So there are a few additional documents that are some.

0: Some of them are in other holy writings like the Ethiopian Orthodox Bible or some sort of extra biblical writings. I went through all of that and I just found those places where people are praying to God and where the words are in that sort of grammatical second person, speaking to God, you, God, I'm talking to you. So I sort of left out all of the stuff where maybe it's a lot of praise, people going on and on telling God stuff he already knows, or where it's third person stuff, praising God, but talking to other people. And I just focused on those passages where the person is speaking to God. And when we take those words and pray them as our own, it's very liberating because now the burden is off of us to come up with the words. And you'd be surprised just how relevant these words are to our situations.
1: So I want to ask you too, the study of scripture certainly involves a command of language, of Greek, of Hebrew, and if you're going to look at what Saint Jerome has done, Latin. What's your facility in those? Did you get some help with translations?
0: I translated them on my own. I started in my own prayer time, in my own devotional times, and I read through the Psalms, started with the Psalms. I read through them in English, and then I thought, well, I should read through these in Hebrew. Now, of all those languages that you mentioned, Hebrew is the one I'm the least good at. I'm better at Greek and even better at Latin. But then I went through and even with the Old Testament stuff, of course, the Septuagint is the Old Testament in Greek. So I went through the Greek and then I went through the Latin. And I had all the time in the world. It wasn't like a test where I had a deadline. And so I just went through them over and over and over again, and eventually sort of dovetailed all three of those languages together and came up with my own new English translation of these prayers.
1: Fascinating. So we're not talking about just reading these scriptures, we're talking about prayer. And you talk about a technique called breathing prayer. Tell us a little bit about that.
0: Yeah, this is something that was developed sort of in the later centuries of the early church. So by the Middle Ages, this practice had developed. Not everyone did it, but it's an option. And breathing prayer is you're praying silently and you're matching the prayer to your breathing. And so if you imagine how fast you would breathe in and out at a relaxed pace, then what you do is you take maybe a two-line prayer and you breathe in as you're saying the first line. Breathe out as you're saying the second line, and you repeat that over and over. The most famous version of this is, of course, the Jesus Prayer, which doesn't always have to be done as a breathing prayer, but very often is. And, so you're breathing in as you say, Lord Jesus Christ, Son of God, and you're breathing out as you say in your mind, have mercy on me, a sinner. And, but there's a lot of other variations on this, and it can be done with the Psalms. It can be done with any prayer. I do it with the Our Father, in fact. It can be done with any prayer, and it helps because it forces you to slow down your prayers and it brings your whole body into it with your breathing.
1: I was interested by the fact that you have this mood index as well, because it's helpful, right, for people to say, well, what are you feeling at this moment? And finding a way to a scripture that might speak to that. Tell us a little bit about how you came about doing and developing that mood index.
0: Well, I wanted a way for people to go right to a prayer that it would seem relevant to them. And I couldn't think of a better name than Mood Index, and that's what we came up with. And so in the index, in each book, Praying the Psalms and Praying the Wisdom, you basically look up, how are you feeling? Are you afraid? Are you confused? Are you sad, discouraged, depressed, disgusted? And you look up whatever that is, and then it gives you all of the prayers in that book that, sort of match that feeling. And again, it's surprising just how everything you're going through is already there in the Psalms and in the other prayers in Scripture. You don't need to make up new words. It's already there.
1: Well, the book is Praying the Wisdom, Inspired Prayers for Lectio Divina and Contemplative Prayer. And the author, Jim, your page is jimpapandrea.com. And we can also go to sophiainstitute.com to find the book. So thank you so much, James, for being with us today.
0: Thank you.
1: Colleen will be up next with some latest news from the Vatican and around the world.

0: And then joining me from Italy is Father Joseph Spence, who shares with us a little book called Living the Little Way. We'll be right back.
1: I never wanted to be associated with heart disease. I never wanted to be the poster child for heart disease. I never wanted people to know that there was something wrong with me.
2: Going through recovery from open heart surgery or being affected by heart disease can be incredibly isolating.
3: It's not easy on your body, on a woman's body.
4: I felt really alone because no one my age really had this problem, never had this issue.
2: And just knowing that there's a circle of women who know exactly the struggles I face every day and are there for me is so empowering.
4: I realized that I wasn't alone, and no matter your age or race, I made friends and found sisterhood and really found a second family that made me feel that I wasn't alone anymore.
1: There's so many ways that you can get involved. You can join the movement, you can volunteer, you can be an advocate, and you can donate. All you have to do is go to goredforwomen.org.
5: Welcome back to CFN Live. Well, many couples facing infertility turn to Blessed Michael McGivney for help, including Morgan and Daniel Izzo, who say through the intercession of Blessed McGivney, their prayers were answered.
6: Dan and I actually met in high school, which was great.
7: She was my wrestling manager, and she was always rooting for me. She would make signs like that said Izzo on it, and then eventually she actually became an Izzo 10 years later. It's been an incredible journey together.
6: We wanted kids right away. I think we were both so in love, and the idea of having our own children was just so exciting. So when we started trying to conceive, in just over a year, we found out we were pregnant. Unfortunately, we found that a baby was being miscarried. When I experienced loss, I think it brought about something in me that I hadn't felt before. And turning to God and just asking Him to pave the way. Working at the Knights of Columbus, Father McGivney was introduced to my prayer life. And then going through the difficulties of infertility, and then began really asking for prayers from Father McGivney. We decided that we would like to see if something is wrong with me, with my husband, if there were any reasons why this was happening. At first, they diagnosed us with unexplained infertility, which is a very common diagnosis, and there was no reason. Letrozole is an acceptable and appropriate medication to use from the Catholic Church when used to help induce ovulation when your body's not ovulating on its own. So we had done two rounds of letrozole, and I remember taking the pregnancy test and just seeing, like, for the first time in 2 years, like, positive.
7: When she told me that she was pregnant, I was shocked and almost didn't even believe it was real until I saw his face. And then I cried harder than I've ever cried in my life.
6: After my son was born, my OBGYN had retired, so I had to look for a different specialist, and he was not comfortable prescribing me letrozole, even though I had expressed my faith and just my discomfort with IVF at the time. We had gone through 5 cycles, and we had thought this one was a failure too, so it was next steps of what he thought, and again, asking me to consider IVF. I remember leaving that phone call in tears. I really, really, really brought Father McGivney into my prayer life. Every single time I took a pregnancy test or an ovulation test, I would say the canonization prayer. And the next morning, I came downstairs and took a pregnancy test, and it was positive, very starkly positive. Getting pregnant naturally. And now to be on the other side and to be a mother and to hold my child and feel my daughter was miraculous. And I just cried and cried and thanked God and thanked Father McGivney for this miracle. Is all I can say is she is a miracle, because we were told it was not possible for us.
7: During this journey, I was able to see my wife pray praying to Father McGivney and just seeing how much hope that it gave her. And it really meant

0: lot to us as a couple and helped us push forward.
1: I think hope is something we all need as humans. With my faith, it is always there.
2: Now back to Father Gerard.
3: Thanks, Colleen. When people think of St. Teresa, many think of her as a flowery spirit, as she is affectionately known as the little flower. But there's nothing about this saint that was flowery. So joining us from Rome is Father Joseph Spence to share a little bit more about St. Teresa in the book and Living the Little Way, Six Keys to the Spirituality of St. Teresa. Father Joseph, thank you so much for joining us today.
4: Thank you, Father.
3: So, yeah, I just kind of spoke a little bit about perceptions about St. Teresa of Lisieux. Let's start there about who she was, and then we could talk a little bit about the Little Way.
4: Sure. Well, Teresa was born in 1873 in Normandy in France, and then died in 1897 at only 24 years of age. She was proclaimed a doctor of the church as an expert in the science of love in 1997 by St. John Paul II. So you were mentioning her, that she's often perceived as being a flowery saint. Well, there is something to that, but it's not quite correct in the sense that she did love speaking about flowers. She was born and raised in Normandy, where even today you can visit and see many fields, many flowers all over the place. It was typical at her time, the way of expressing themselves. But the thing is that Therese uses flowers as an image, as a metaphor. Something like Jesus did with his parables. So really, she only just followed in Jesus' footsteps in that way.
3: So she is known for her little way, this particular spirituality that's unique to her. And it is actually more challenging and more courageous than some of the traditional forms of discipline. Tell us a little bit about what, you know, her concept of the little way.
4: Well, you know, Therese, of course, like all of us, was influenced by many people and by many things in her time. Again, she kind of swam against the current of her time. At the time in France, there was a Jansenism, which was kind of a fake spirituality, which portrayed God as kind of a punishing judge. So Therese was actually able to take distance from that, thanks to many of the influences, especially St. Louis Martin. I mean, we all have to think St. Louis Martin and his wonderful tenderness as a father, who really helped Therese to understand who God the Father is. Mm-hmm. Now, in her little way, basically what she understood, we can talk about this more in depth if you want, using various images like the elevator or a staircase, things that she picked up during her childhood and her adolescence. She realized that it was actually God who's holy and that he's the one who makes us holy. Mm-hmm. So the breakthrough was when she was falling sick and realized she would not be living that long, she realized she was not yet a saint as she wanted to be. So she thought, how can I become a saint in a short amount of time? And that's when she realized that it was God himself who is holy, who would make herself holy, lifting her up into his arms, something like an elevator.
3: So the book takes us through her spiritual ways, as you put it, some real spiritual disciplines coming from her experience. Just give us a little understanding of what the points that you touch on throughout the book.
4: Right. So it's six keys. So kind of trying to open up a few more doors towards the inner chamber of her heart, which of course is probably impossible. Only God can do that. But we're trying to get a little closer, you know. So the six keys correspond to the six chapters. So, you know, first is on the little way. The second is on her religious last name. So the mysteries of the child Jesus and the holy face. So really the incarnation of our Lord Jesus Christ and his paschal mystery. And then it talks about Jesus as a spouse. That's how Therese perceived him. And then talks about her relationship with the Blessed Virgin Mary, her charity toward all, her fraternal charity, and then her passion and her death of love, as she herself liked to call it.
3: Mm. Yeah, and what I always find fascinating about her, too, is that, you know, she is a patroness of missionaries, right? And she never left the cloister. And, you know, there's a, maybe it's not as well known a book that, you know, she, letters that she exchanged with a seminarian, and she really felt this strong pull to be a missionary. How does that get played out in her life, this missionary aspect of who she is?
4: Definitely. Well, that's a very timely question. Next year, 2027, will actually be the centenary

0: 100 years from her being proclaimed patroness of the missions. There's a funny story behind that. Actually, it's thanks to the fathers who were missionaries in with the Eskimos, actually, who after 50 years of unfruitful missionary work, no one had converted among the Eskimos. They invoked St. Therese, and in the passage of a year's time, many of them converted. That's when they reported all this to the Holy See, and that's when the Pope decided to declare her patroness of the missions. So she had two missionary brothers at her time. One was Father Maurice Belliere, and the other was Father Adolphe Rouland. So the funny thing is, she only met Father Adolphe one time in her entire life. She never saw Father Maurice Belliere, although she corresponded with both of them. So obviously her her missionary work was basically consisted in prayer and sacrifice, which was also what she called her most effective weapons, also in her teaching the novices as well, and for all of her mission, really.
1: You know, when I talk to people, and we talk maybe in a conversation about saints, and you know, people see the saints as on this other pedestal, not like me, I can't connect with them. How would you say that Saint Therese helps that person feel connected, not only to the saints, but to Christ himself?
0: Definitely. Well, I think there's a lot. I mentioned this in my book various times. There's a lot to be learned from Therese, from her writings, but also from her life, you know, which is portrayed, I guess, you know, in the story of her soul, but also by the testimonies of those who knew her in the process of beatification and canonization. Now, not many people really know or realize how important it was for Therese, the fact that, in a negative sense, the fact that she lost her mother when she was only 4 years old, and then her father fell sick when she was only 15. That's when she started speaking of being an orphan in the full sense of the term, even before he had died, because he had a cerebral sickness. So I think the fact of being an orphan, having scruples, so she had a kind of a fragile psyche, the fact of falling ill then of a sickness, tuberculosis, which was uncurable at the time, the fact of having struggling with faith in the last years of her life, I think those are all things that are topics that are very relevant even today.
1: Good. Well, the book is Living the Little Way, Six Keys to the Spirituality of Saint Therese. And the website, well, you can find the book at tanbooks.com. Father Joseph, I want to thank you very much for spending some time with us today.
0: Thank you. Thank you, Father.
1: We'll have more CFN Live right after the break.
2: I am studying to be a NICU nurse to give back that same care that I received. I was born at 26 weeks and was in the NICU for 89 days.
3: There were ups and downs. There was 6 weeks on a ventilator, lots of different infections and surgeries. It did not end at her discharge.
4: Even when she was hooked up with a lot of wires on her, I knew that she seemed to be a fighter.
2: The U.S. remains among the most dangerous developed nations for childbirth, due to access to care, health inequities, and priority of maternal and infant health care. Having a support system like March of Dimes, it's needed, it's necessary.
5: After attending the March of Dimes class and hearing Lauren's story, it gave us a mission to be Brooks's number one advocate.
2: Improving maternal and infant health is as important today as it was then. Join me in making a difference in the lives of families everywhere.
1: I mentioned to you during a break, while we were watching that story of the two brother bishops, Parks, that they are from right here on Long Island. They grew up in this diocese. They grew up in Massapequa. They went to Our Lady of, St. Rose of Lima School in Massapequa. They went to the public high school, and then I guess, you know, the family moved to Orlando. And as I said, they were in business, and that's where their vocation started there.
6: So. I love this, you know, two brothers become priests and then bishops.
1: Yeah.
6: How rare is that?
1: Yeah, and they're probably the tallest bishops too. They're very, very tall.
6: Yeah.
1: And Bishop Greg has had some physical issues, but they're great. They're very much of an inspiration.
6: You know, to Massapequa natives.
1: Yes, yes, right. Well, that's it for today's show. And Father Gerard, gentlemen, thank you so much for watching.
6: And I'm Colleen McVeigh. We hope you join us tomorrow, right after Mass.

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8: Just been so happy, just so much more energy than being at home alone doing nothing but watching TV. 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
9: Thanks, Grandma Jen, for helping me.
13: At Boys and Girls Clubs, it's not just about trying new things.
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15: Five, six, seven, eight.
13: It's not about exploring the future. 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
1: Thanks for having me. Happy to be here.
0: And I'm happy to have you. You are a busy guy. You are the head of joint replacement at St. Joseph's Hospital. First of all, tell us a little bit about St. Joseph's Hospital.